0: Cooper.
1: ABC's Elizabeth Schulze. Protests erupted in Belfast, Northern Ireland, Tuesday night after a stabbing which ignited anti-immigrant demonstrations. It all started after a Sudanese man was accused in a stabbing attack. British Prime Minister Keir Starmer, addressing Parliament, said the attack was terrible, but urged people to remain calm.
2: People are rightly sickened by the horrific attack on Monday night in North Belfast. As you have just said, the man arrested has been in court in Belfast this morning and charged.
1: Less than 30 minutes now from the Knicks and Spurs returning to the court for Game 4 of the NBA Finals at Madison Square Garden. 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
3: I lost count of how many foster homes I lived in. 20, maybe more. 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It was always a when.
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3: When I was 15, I didn't have anywhere to go for the holidays. So my high school principal invited me to stay with his family. It was just supposed to be for a few weeks, but soon they asked me to stay forever as their daughter. Now I have my own room and decorated it myself. It's kind of a tornado, but it's my tornado.
1: Bill Gates says he never should have met with Jeffrey Epstein. The Microsoft founder meeting today behind closed doors with House lawmakers about his relationship with the late sex offender. Democrat Robert Garcia was there.
5: Mr. Gates was aware that Jeffrey Epstein had been convicted and for a horrific crime and continued to interact with him to seek money for his foundation. And I think that, obviously, I think we would agree was a horrific judgment call. Mr. Gates also was very clear that he was never introduced to women or girls or anyone underage by Mr. Epstein.
1: Two court clerks in Utah facing federal charges accused of helping immigrants illegally evade ICE.
6: The four-count indictment charges the municipal court clerks with obstruction and conspiring to transport and harbor illegal aliens. Federal prosecutors say when they learned that immigration enforcement officers were at their Logan, Utah courthouse, clerks Jennifer Joma and Lauren Morrow looked up the names on that day's docket to determine who might be an ICE target. Prosecutors say one person ICE had hoped to arrest was let out a back door of the courthouse by the two clerks, while others said to be in the country illegally were also let out of the building without ICE noticing.
1: ABC's Stephen Portnoy. Robots trying to learn tasks like grasping a cup will get lessons from a human wearing an ultrasound wristband that captures movement of muscles, tendons, and ligaments. MIT researchers hope that the tool will help robots gain dexterity. Dave Packer, ABC News.
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10: Ooh, heavy delays on the southbound side of I-5 in between Everett and Tacoma. That little stretch of roadway is going to charge you about 2 hours if you're making the whole journey. You got about a 57-minute drive time in between Everett and Seattle and about a 66-minute drive time in between Seattle and Tacoma. Good news is that they cleared that earlier problem in Federal Way Tacoma area on the southbound side of I-5, so you don't have that to contend with anymore, but some serious heavy delays still lingering through there. Got a 40-minute drive time on the southbound side of 167, the Valley Freeway, with about 20 minutes worth of delays in that stretch of roadway. So give yourself that extra time as well. 405 southbound, Bellevue into Tukwila. That's about a 30-minute drive time. Tukwila into Bellevue. That's also about an 19-minute drive time, which is about 9 minutes longer than normal. So watch out for those heavy delays. And then the northbound side from Bellevue into Linwood is also extremely busy. You got about a 30-35-minute drive time. Same thing as yesterday, but I don't hear any power outages. 522 Lake City Way in between Bothell and Monroe, extremely busy as well through the Mulpee area. Give yourself about 15, maybe even 20 extra minutes through there. And US 2 from Freelands Boulevard out to about Old Owen Road is also extremely busy, about a 20-minute ride. In the Northwest News Radio Traffic Center, I'm Andy Bass.
9: And your weather forecast for tonight, mostly cloudy, overnight lows around 50. Tomorrow starts with clouds, leads to sunshine and 70. Right now in Seattle, we have... clouds, sun breaks, and 66.
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8: The state has agreed to its largest settlement in history when it comes to a lawsuit filed by individuals. Northwest News Radio's Brian Calvert says this comes after the Department of Children, Youth and Families was sued after being accused of not doing enough to protect kids under state care.
0: Specifically, this was for two very young kids, a boy and a girl. The details of their abuse so graphic, their attorney says it's a miracle either of them survived. At the time, the state was supervising the kids while they were still in the custody of their abusive birth parents. The kids are now 4 and 6 and have been adopted into the same family. The state has signed off on a settlement for the boys' lawsuit for $45 million and has settled the girls' suit for $34 million. The Attorney General's office calls these the largest and second largest pretrial settlements by individuals in state history. Both children will have special needs for the rest of their lives. Brian Calvert, Northwest News Radio.
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8: As the World Cup brings large crowds and celebrations, a nonprofit is working to spread the word about sexual assault resources. 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
12: Sexual violence happens all year round, but can oftentimes be heightened during large sporting or entertainment events. That's why the King County Sexual Assault Resource Center is encouraging local businesses to stick up for survivors.
13: It's really just a simple idea. We want to put resources where survivors might see them. We have a sticker. It's about roughly the size of a postcard. And we're asking businesses, restaurants, bars, and individuals to put them where others can see them, like in restrooms or in their break room.
12: KSARC CEO Kate Garvey says the sticker has a QR code that links to the center's 24-hour resource line. Typically, KSARC sees nearly 800 calls every summer.
13: We're expecting to receive nearly 800 calls again this summer, and we may see more because of World Cup.
12: It's free for businesses to get the stickers through KSARC's website. Lillian James, Northwest News Radio.
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9: Seattle's Lake Union will once again become a stage for music on the water this summer as Lake Union Concerts returns with a mix of music, nature, and friendship. ARC Seattle's Steve McCarron spoke with organizers Eric Hillesheim and Avery Burke about what you can expect.
14: This seemed like it was just a raging success last year. So for people who aren't familiar with what happened last summer, talk about what Lake Union Concerts in Seattle Paddle Rave is and kind of how did this get its whole start a couple of years ago?
15: Yeah, if you'll excuse me the music pun, I do feel like we struck a chord. But last year, yes, it was great. I mean, it started super casually as just a group of friends who wanted to get together and listen to music on paddle boards, and then someone had the great idea to throw a live musician on the boat.
14: Why not?
15: And I think it just really, like, we exploded basically overnight and worked with the city to make it into like a proper event in the first year that we did it. And for people who haven't gone, basically Lake Union Concerts is a free community concert here in the city of Seattle on Lake Union, where we float out a floating stage and have live performances all for free for people to just show up. And we like to say, if it floats, it's invited. So we see people on paddle boards, yeah. We see people on boats, we see people on, you know, little floaties that they get on Amazon or something like that. So it's just a really, really fun way for people to connect with each other, to connect with music, to connect with nature, and I think we're kind of drawing on that, like, history of amazing music traditions here, amazing nature we have access to, and bringing it all into one place for people to enjoy a free show.
14: What was it like for you to see just the explosive growth with this idea that just came about? What was that like to see that grow so quickly?
15: It was pretty crazy, actually. Like, I think, you know, TikTok and Partiful are like a crazy thing for discovery, and I just think amongst many community traditions, like, it just it hit the right audience, and people came, and then they kept telling their friends. Like, we kept hearing, like, oh my gosh, my friend went to that last week, like, and said it was the most

0: technically rebranded. Last year we called ourselves Seattle Paddle Rave, and this year we're expanding actually to become Lake Union Concerts, which will include both a Seattle Paddle Rave series for people who like more electronic music, but then we'll also start a Doc Rock series, and that will be played off of the rooftops of floating homes down to paddleboarders. Very cool. But kind of like hit on more genres, because we heard last year like people love EDM, but they also like, man, can I hear country? Can I hear singer-songwriter? Can I hear, you know, bands play? And we were like, yeah, let's absolutely bring that into the fold. So we'll be doing that. Our first show's June 17th, and it will extend all the way until September 20th. We'll have bigger production, better speakers. We'll have a few surprise headline acts, which will be announced later this summer, and then, you know, integrate into even more things like fun after parties at venues on land and things like that as well.
1: What is this like for you to sort of be a part of this now and sort of taking this concept that started last year to a whole new level? What is that like?
2: It really means a lot. I grew up in West Seattle. Some really formative experiences for me was going to Easy Street and the Gorge and Zoo Tunes or Marymore. And it led me to getting my degree in the music industry. And so when I saw what Seattle Paddle Raves was building last summer on social media, I was really excited to give back to the community that really made me into who I am today and help out wherever I could.
3: That was ARC Seattle's Steve McCarron speaking with Lake Union Concert Series organizers Eric Hilsheim and Avery Burke. The first event is scheduled June 17th.
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5: This is a Bloomberg Money Minute. Tech giant Oracle is boasting its highest sales ever, more than $19 billion in the just-finished quarter, helping fuel stronger-than-forecast earnings. And it's looking at $638 billion in contracts added just over the past 3 months. So what's the problem? Oracle shares fell in extended trading as its massive build-out of data centers for AI customers, which have generated high revenue, also generated higher-than-expected costs. So-called capital expenditures rose to roughly $16 billion in the quarter, creating new worry about how much it has to spend money to make money. Washington, D.C.'s 1100 Pennsylvania Avenue Northwest is no longer a government address. The old post office building is now a Waldorf Astoria hotel. Before that, it was a Trump-branded hotel. Dow Jones says it's now been sold by the federal government for $80 million to the bank, which has a near-century-long lease on the property. And that bank could fetch up to $400 million for it. Andrew O'Day, Bloomberg Radio.
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6: Let's check in with Andy Bass for the latest in your commute.
7: Well, we're still dealing with some heavy rush hour delays throughout all of Seattle. Got about a 60-minute drive time from Everett to Seattle on the southbound side of I-5 with about 32 minutes worth of delays packed inside that 57-minute drive time. And then from Seattle to Tacoma, getting a little bit better, but still over an hour, just a little bit. 62-minute drive time with about 30 minutes worth of delays. We did clean up both those earlier problems, so you don't have those to contend with anymore. Those are just lingering delays and heavy rush hour delays as of now. The southbound side of the Valley Freeway, 167, about a 35-minute drive time with about 17 minutes worth of delays still through there, so still very busy. Northbound, not as bad. You're dealing with about a 21-minute drive time. Still a little sluggish right on the approach to the 405 interchange. And speaking of which, if you're coming up from Tukwila to Bellevue, that's still an 19-minute drive time with about 7 or 8 minutes worth of delays. Still got about a 31-minute drive time on the southbound side from Bellevue to Tukwila. They're very busy through there with 18 minutes worth of delays. So more than half your drive time are delays. It's pretty much around the 90 bridge as you make your way down to the Renton S-curve. So give yourself that extra time. The bridges are also starting to get real busy. Westbound 520 bridge, northwest Bellevue over to I-5 in Seattle. That is a 20-minute drive time. And you got about a 30-minute drive time on the westbound side of the 90 bridge. In the Northwest News Radio Traffic Center, I'm Andy Bass.
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3: All right, let's get a look at your weather forecast now as we check in again with meteorologist Shannon O'Donnell of Como News.
8: Well, hi there, everybody. We are talking about beautiful blue skies and sunshine taking over as we wrap up the work and school week, back into the low to the mid-70s by Friday, which isn't that just right zone, but we keep going for better or for worse. Well into the 80s this weekend. In fact, nearly 90 in the hot spots by Sunday. Even warmer on Monday, low to mid-90s for some record-breaking temperatures to kick off the World Cup. That'll be on Monday. In the Como 4 Weather Center, I'm meteorologist Shannon O'Donnell.
3: Right now in

0: It'll be a partly cloudy. Sun breaks in 66. Same story in Olympia with 66. Here in Seattle, yep, we've got clouds. Couple sun breaks in 66.
1: Mariners in action in Baltimore. The good guys are currently down 3-0 to the Orioles. This thing's top 7. We'll update you as it goes along. A baseball star is going viral for an impromptu pit stop. Here's Northwest News Radio, Zach Wildfang.
2: The Seattle Storm returned to Climate Pledge Arena tonight at 7 o'clock to try to shake a 6-game losing streak. The Storm currently sit 3-10 on their season as they face the Los Angeles Sparks. The NBA and NHL finals continue. The Knicks and Spurs will face off again for Game 4 tonight, the second to be held at Madison Square Garden. The Knicks lead the best-of-7 series 2-1. The Stanley Cup Final will see Game 5 tomorrow in Raleigh. The Las Vegas Golden Knights and Carolina Hurricanes are tied 2 games each. The International Skating Union is bringing its 4 world championships and annual awards ceremony to just 1 city in 2028 as a showcase for the sport. Beijing will host all the disciplines, figure skating, speed skating, short track, and synchronized skating. The first unified world championships will also mark the midway point between the 2026 Milan Cortina Winter Games and the 2030 French Alps Winter Games. The New York Post reports that Pittsburgh Pirates ace Paul Skeens gave a group of young baseball players a night to remember when he unexpectedly stopped by at a Little League practice in Wexford, Pennsylvania the other night. After noticing the field lights were on while driving by, Skeens spent more than 2 hours playing catch, signing autographs, taking photos, and sharing advice with the stunned players. The surprise visit quickly went viral after his girlfriend shared the story on social media, with coaches and parents praising Skeens for his kindness and love of the game. With sports, Zach Wildfang, Northwest News Radio.
1: 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What they plan to do about it, coming up.
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1: 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I'm Aaron Wright, along with Marina Rockinger.
0: A new settlement regarding the COVID-19 pandemic could put some money in your pocket. Northwest News Radio's Denise Whitaker explains.
9: About $1 million will be distributed to more than 11,000 Washingtonians in the form of refunds from a company that operated COVID-19 testing sites during the pandemic. Attorney General Nick Brown says Washington is part of an 18-state settlement with GS Labs over allegations the company overcharged customers, charged improper administrative fees, and failed to deliver test results on time. The amounts range from $5 for improper fees to as much as $200 for people who paid out of pocket for a test. GS Labs agreed to pay $3.6 million nationwide and says it is no longer operating any testing sites. Denise Whitaker, Northwest News Radio.
1: One of the biggest issues for healthcare providers is the cost of unpaid bills on the eve of the World Cup. That issue has become a hot topic in British Columbia. Details now with Northwest News Radio's Rich Johnson.
10: Over the past 5 years, people coming to Vancouver and elsewhere in BC have racked up more than $200 million in healthcare bills and not paid them. The numbers come from totaling up several documents from the province's four largest health authorities released after requests using Canada's Freedom of Information process. Leaders of BC's Conservative Party tell City News the Doc and Dash incidents come at the expense of BC residents who often wait months for treatments and surgery. The release comes just 4 days before Vancouver hosts the first of 7 World Cup matches. Rich Johnson, Northwest News Radio.
0: Over the past 3 years, average wages in Washington have steadily increased. Data from the state's Employment Security Department shows that in 2023, the average annual wage was a little over $89,000. By 2025, that figure had climbed to just under $100,000. State-level data from the Office of Financial Management indicates that Washington's average wage consistently ranks above the national average year after year. At the same time, Washington is regularly ranked among the 10 to 15 most expensive states in the country, largely due to higher than average housing and living costs.
1: It's 524.
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1: How's it looking out there, Andy?
11: Oh, confusing, Aaron. We're getting reports of some police activity on the south, on the northbound side of I-5, right on the approach to 84th Street, Hosmer Street. And it just appears, according to Washington DOT, that they just shut down all northbound lanes in there. Not too sure exactly what the police activity is. But yeah, you're not going to go very far on the northbound side if you're coming up from Olympia to Tacoma right now. You just jumped up to about a 45-minute drive time. So we got some big problems through there. You're still dealing with an hour travel time on the southbound side in the same area. So definitely, if you can avoid I-5, please do. In the Northwest News Radio Traffic Center, I'm Andy Bass.
0: And your weather forecast, we will see clouds tonight and tomorrow morning, but then sunshine appears later in the day tomorrow and a high near 70. Right now in Seattle, we do have clouds and sun in 66.
1: How about this? New York, now the first state in the nation to mandate that ads created using AI-generated actors say so. New York is a hub for advertising, television, and film. Lately, there have been a lot of questions about how AI could impact those industries, especially when it comes to jobs. AI-generated or synthetic performers are digitally created to appear as a real person and are sometimes used to sell products.
0: And I've seen some of those AI creations of people, like, you know, it's supposedly an actor or somebody doing an ad, and it's really hard to tell the difference. Sometimes you can. It's pretty obvious, and other times, not so much.
1: And they're just stealing jobs.
0: Yeah. The first trailer is being released for the sequel to The Social Network. The Social Network, the story about Facebook founder Mark Zuckerberg. The Social Reckoning tells the story of a Facebook engineer and Wall Street Journal reporter who worked to expose Facebook's decision-making and internal research.
12: Spell your name and state your current occupation for the record.
13: M-A-R-K-Z-U-C-K-E-R-B-E-R-G.
12: And your occupation?
13: I'm a professional defendant.
0: Whoa, the Facebook files focused on the platform's harmful impact on teens and its role in the spreading of misinformation. The Social Reckoning hits theaters on October 9th.
14: This might be the most surprising statistic I've shared in decades of doing local news. More than 75% of commuters will be involved in a car accident at some point. 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
20: ABC News, I'm Dave Packer. CENTCOM says multiple targets have been hit after U.S. forces began another wave of attacks on Iran.
21: President Trump renewing his threat to target Iran's power plants and bridges, warning Iran will pay the price for taking too long to negotiate a peace deal.
22: They keep tapping us along. They keep playing us for suckers.
21: A top Iranian official threatening to expand the war, saying of the U.S., we are not afraid of fighting losers.
20: ABC's Martha Raddatz. Iran now saying the Strait of Hormuz is completely closed, something CENTCOM denies. Stocks plunged today after new inflation numbers, the consumer price index surging 4.2% over the last year as the Iran war makes fuel more expensive. Authorities in Ocean County, California, expanding their search for a child who was swept out to sea. The girl was with her mother and sibling when dangerous surf pushed them into the sea last night. Bystanders rescued the mother and sibling but were unable to reach the girl. This is ABC News.
3: When you need to know, Northwest News Radio. Here's Marina Rockinger and Darren Wright with a quick review of our top stories.
1: The state of Washington paying nearly $80 million to settle a lawsuit filed on behalf of two young kids severely abused while under its care. The Attorney General's office calls it one of the largest and second largest pretrial settlements by individuals in state history.
0: You will now be able to know a King County restaurant's food safety rating online. After a new permitting system forced the county to rebuild their online maps, the online service is now back up and running.
1: Officials in British Columbia say they're getting tired of tourists abusing Canada's healthcare system. Research shows that BC's four largest health authorities incurred more than $200 million in unpaid bills from non-residents over the past 5 years.
0: ICE and the Border Patrol will be funded through the end of President Trump's term. The president signed a nearly $70 billion package to fund the agencies today. He was in the Oval Office. He did so after a long-delayed measure was approved in a House vote Tuesday.
1: It's 5:32, and let's turn now to some stories you haven't heard this hour. The controversy over large data centers spurs a new guide on how they might be able to coexist in local communities. Northwest News Radio's Denise Whitaker reports.
2: AI data centers deliver massive computational power, but they also demand a lot of energy to keep the equipment cool. And that's caused many local communities to reject hosting one. So the Pacific Northwest National Laboratory in Richland is stepping in with a blueprint to help growth happen responsibly. The PNNL guide can help leaders choose sites with adequate power and water to reduce cooling costs and ease the strain on the local electrical grid. The Tri-Cities Herald says the timing is significant for that area where several new data center projects are proposed. One calls for a cluster of Amazon Web Services data centers just south of Pasco. Another would put an Atlas Agro data center next to its proposed low-carbon fertilizer plant in North Richland. There are currently moratoriums already in place on new data center development in Seattle, Snohomish, and Skagit and Jefferson counties. Denise Whitaker, Northwest News Radio.
0: New surveillance images have been released of the man accused of setting fire in a Walmart lingerie department Friday night. Renton police posted pictures on their social media channels of the suspect and the white Cadillac Escalade they say he drove to and from the Renton Walmart store. The flames forced the evacuation of the store, which investigators say gave the suspect a chance to run out and drive off.
1: It's 5:34.
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1: We're in the heart of the evening commute. Let's find out what's happening on the roadways with Andy Bass.
11: Well, Aaron, we figured out what was going on the northbound side of I-5 right at 84th Street, Hosmer Street, why they shut that down. That was the end of a police chase where Tacoma troopers assisted Thurston County troopers with a high-risk stop. That's why they had to shut that down. Right now, all three left lanes are open. Everything is off to the right side, but you're dealing with about an hour, hour and five-minute travel time if you're coming up from Olympia to Tacoma as of right now, so watch out for that scene. Other problems around town. Eastbound Highway 518 exiting out of the airport at 51st Avenue. Got an accident off to the right shoulder through there. And then it's really slow all the way on the northbound side of 405 all the way up to, let's call it Highway 900, where we're working a disabled vehicle block in the right lane. Right now, the northbound side is about a 30-35 minute drive time in between Tukwila and Bellevue, which is about 20 minutes heavier than normal. So watch out for that. And once you get past that, northbound in between Bellevue and Linwood is an additional 30 minutes of drive time. So the northbound 405 corridor, extremely busy. Southbound, you're dealing with about a 30-minute drive time in between Bellevue and Tukwila. And I-5 northbound, Seattle into Everett, you're dealing with about an hour travel time through there. Very heavy anywhere between Seattle and Shoreline and then Shoreline into Linwood. So give yourself lots of extra time to work your way through those heavy delays. In the Northwest News Radio Traffic Center, I'm Andy Bass.
0: All right, your weather forecast for tonight and the next couple of days. So mostly cloudy tonight with overnight lows around 50. For Thursday, we start with those clouds, but then sunshine and a high near 70. Gets better on Friday with sunny and 72. On Saturday, sunny and 76. And it climbs up from there from Sunday and Monday. We're looking at 80s, maybe 90. Right now in Puyallup, mostly cloudy and 65. Tacoma has mostly cloudy, but some sun breaks and 67. Kind of that same story around the Puget Sound region with Kent with 67. In Bellevue and 67 here in Seattle. Partly cloudy, partly sunny in 67.
1: It's 5:36. If you want to use the SEA Spot Saver at SeaTac International Airport, you might have to arrive earlier several upcoming mornings. SCA is adding some very early morning reservations between 4 and 6 a.m. That's to offset having to eliminate several upcoming reservations on busy days ahead. SCA will not have Spot Saver reservations between 6 and 10 a.m. on individual dates between June 12th and June 29th and July 5th through the 10th.
0: And after 3 years of construction, SEA is opening a renovated concourse. Northwest News Radio's Lillian James takes a look.
4: Seattle-Tacoma International Airport's C Concourse has gone from one floor to four and 81,000 square feet to just over 229,000. According to the Seattle Times, it's one of several projects addressing overcrowding concerns. A report from the Washington Department of Transportation estimates regional travel demand will reach 107 million passengers annually by 2050. The $399 million project opens to passengers tomorrow and features restaurants, shops, and a new Alaska Airlines lounge. The Times reports it also includes an interfaith prayer room, a sensory room, and an outdoor patio. Lillian James, Northwest News Radio.
0: And Northwest News Radio's Scott Carty will actually be live at SEA Airport tomorrow morning.
1: Alaska Airlines is trying again. Today was the first day of new daily nonstop service between Everett and Portland. COVID and low demand scuttled two previous attempts, but the airline says that demand is back, especially since it's added a new nonstop flight out of Portland. Alaska Airlines says by the end of this year, it hopes to offer nonstop service to 65 destinations from PDX. For now, that service runs once per day.
0: Jacob Two Trees, Oscar the Bird King, Pia the Peacekeeper, and friends are all about to get a lot more company here in Washington. As Northwest News Radio's Brian Calvert tells us, here comes more giant trolls.
5: You've seen the trolls in Issaquah, on Vashon and Bainbridge, in Ballard and in West Seattle. Now, a dozen additional giant trolls will be built in the Tacoma area. Danish artist Thomas Dambo is returning to Washington to produce a dozen more trolls to be split between Point Defiant Zoo and Aquarium and Northwest Trek Wildlife Park. The new trolls will be constructed out of recycled and reclaimed materials just like the original woodland creatures. The exhibit, called Trolls, a Field Study, construction begins in late summer. You'll be able to see the finished trolls starting October 15th. Brian Calvert, Northwest News Radio.
1: There are popular skin lightening products that might be more risk than they're worth. 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
6: From soaps to serums, skin lightening products are marketed as brighteners, whitening, or fade treatments, promising a more even complexion. 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Labels for these items are often inaccurate, so you might not even know what you're putting on your skin. 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
1: Well, if there's one thing those of us here in Western Washington are familiar with, it's traffic. Add tens of thousands of visitors to downtown and it'll be...
25: congestion. Madness, right?
1: Libby Kay is our morning traffic reporter.
25: I think, Jeff, when you consider what to prepare for, if you went to the Seahawks Super Bowl championship parade, that kind of maybe was our practice, if you will, because we had just so many people heading downtown. So, you know, if you were going downtown, you had to plan ahead. You needed to make sure you had your mass transit planned out. But if you weren't going, you needed to also plan ahead and maybe adjust your travel.
1: And for many of us, adjusting means leaving that car in the garage, which is exactly what organizers want. Peter Tomozawa is the CEO of the Seattle World Cup Organizing Committee.
26: Our goal is to have 80% of fans
7: arrive at the stadium without a personal vehicle.
1: And he has a single goal in mind.
7: Seattle Stadium is positioned to be the most accessible venue in all of the World Cup.
1: But anyone who's driven to a Mariners or Seahawks game knows how inaccessible the stadium district can get.
25: You're all funneled to the exact same places, whether you're going in or you're going out. And I think people are mentally prepared for that. If they're going in or going out, it's the folks that are not planning to drive through these areas or to go to the games that are going to be more, I think, bothered, if you will, by it. So it's just one of those situations that you know it's going to be tough and you're just going to have to be prepared to get around and just do your best to be as friendly and patient as you possibly can.
1: And that's why Governor Ferguson says the state is doing what it can to help out.
7: Pausing our work on the I-5 Ship Canal Bridge, increased incident response teams for our roads, two additional boats on standby at Eagle Harbor on Bainbridge Island.
1: And as he mentioned, it starts with that recent reopening of the Ship Canal Bridge on I-5.
25: I cannot tell you the travel time difference. We're talking about 40 minutes between what we had with the Ship Canal Bridge closures there and no express lanes to what we have now. So yes, it is definitely going to be a welcome help. No matter though, once you get closer to your downtown exits, whether we have the Ship Canal Bridge closed or not, it's going to be extra congested with folks trying to get to these games.
1: So your best bet? Avoid downtown if you're in a single occupancy vehicle and instead take mass transit. Covering the World Cup in Seattle, I'm Jeff Pogula.
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14: This is a Bloomberg Money Minute. The morning after the Labor Department gave us the highest consumer price index in 3 years, showing 4.2% retail inflation in May, we get the measure of wholesale inflation also for May. Bloomberg Economics forecasts that the producer price index, which can serve as a forward indicator of retail prices, will show a 6.5% year-over-year gain, with materials and transportation costs rising thanks to diesel prices, which have dumped even more than gasoline prices. Along with geopolitical worry, the inflation report will help determine Wall Street's direction after its nearly 2% Wednesday sell-off. Last month, the U.S. Treasury Department refunded nearly $22 billion in tariff revenue collected from importers. That amount was roughly equal to tariffs collected during the month, meaning the refunds essentially canceled out the government's duties revenue. It was the first full month of repayment since the Supreme Court struck down a major component of President Trump's trade policy. Andrew O'Day, Bloomberg Radio.
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1: Last check, the police chase is over, but Andy, our drivers are still suffering from slowdown.
11: Yeah, unfortunately, they're still trying to investigate and clean up that earlier car chase that ended on the northbound side of I-5 right near 84th Street. Hosmer Street right lane remains blocked off for investigation purposes. Coming up from Olympia to Tacoma is still about a 45-50 minute drive time, which is about 20 minutes longer than it usually is. So yeah, it is making some problems on the northbound side. Southbound, you're still dealing with a 45 minute drive time from Tacoma down to Olympia with about 16 minutes worth of delays through there. And then a brand new problem on the southbound side of I-5 and Federal Way. Left lane blocked off right near 320th Street. You got about an hour travel time from Seattle into Tacoma on the southbound side of I-5 with about 26, 27 minutes worth of delays through there. And then I-5 northbound Seattle to Everett's a 45-minute drive time, 20 minutes of delays, and a 53-minute drive time Everett down to Seattle on the southbound side. So still very busy through the I-5 corridor. Let's head over to 405, where we're still plenty busy. We got that earlier problem on Highway 518 eastbound at 51st Avenue. That accident scene's off to the right shoulder. And then if you continue on the northbound side from 405, we got that earlier accident, stalled vehicle. Sorry, that was just cleared at Highway 900. But you're dealing with about a 30-minute drive time from Tukwila to Bellevue. In the Northwest News Radio Traffic Center, I'm Andy Bass.
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8: All right, let's get another look at your weather forecast. Meteorologist Shannon O'Donnell has the latest.
9: Hi there, everybody, and I hope you're having a great Wednesday. Sure is a perfect day. Temperatures are starting to come up, but not too hot quite yet. Mid to upper 60s around the sound this afternoon as the sun returns. And does it ever return? It keeps bearing down on us until we're downright toasty by the weekend. Low 80s Saturday, upper 80s on Sunday, in the 90s for the first day of the World Cup on the pitch on Monday. In the Come Before Weather Center, I'm meteorologist Shannon O'Donnell.
8: Right now in Tacoma, we have partly cloudy skies. Sun breaks in 67 degrees. Same thing in Everett, but 65 degrees. Bremerton was 65. And here in Seattle, again, partly cloudy, couple sun breaks and 66 degrees.
1: It is the top of the eighth inning in Baltimore. The good guys trail 7-0. The Orioles on top 7-0 of the Mariners. We'll keep you updated as this thing goes final. Meanwhile, the Mariners, despite today, still first place in the AL West, but the injury concerns continue to grow. Here's Northwest News Radio, Zach Wildfang.
10: Cal Raleigh might be close to returning to Seattle, but the Mariners are still plagued with injuries. Rookie Colt Emerson is out of the lineup again today, battling some back issues, while J.P. Crawford remains on the IL with a hand contusion and is waiting for results of a CT scan. Now Matt Brash returns to the injured list, this time for 15 days due to a right lat issue, the same issue that placed him on the 10-day IL just a few weeks ago. The Storm returned to Climate Pledge Arena tonight at 7 to try to shake a 6-game losing streak. The Storm are currently 3-10 in their season as they now face the Los Angeles Sparks. The NBA and NHL finals continue. The Knicks and Spurs face off again for Game 4, the second to be held at Madison Square Garden tonight. The Knicks lead the best-of-seven series 2-1. The Stanley Cup final will see Game 5 tomorrow in Raleigh. The Las Vegas Golden Knights and Carolina Hurricanes are tied, each with 2 games in their favor. The annual bipartisan congressional baseball game is taking place today in Washington, D.C. Members of Congress from both parties will participate in the event, which organizers say helps build relationships outside the Capitol. Republicans will look to defend a 5-year win streak. They lead the standings of that series that began in 1909, 47-42, with one tie in 1983. From the sports desk, I'm Zach Wildfang, Northwest News Radio.
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1: 551 here at Northwest News Radio. I'm Aaron Wright, along with Marina Rockinger.
8: The local man facing several human trafficking charges pleads not guilty. 21-year-old Nikita Takulio is accused of leading an adult content operation out of a Bellevue mansion. He faces four charges of human trafficking, one count of money laundering, and one count of leading organized crime. Police say the residents hosted large parties, sometimes exceeding 300 people, including minors. Takulio remains in jail on $5 million bail.
1: The market dipped today with Wall Street closing out on a down note. A number of causes could be to blame, but word of rising inflation seems to have impacted investors. ABC's senior White House correspondent Selena Wang explains.
18: So this report showed inflation rising at the fastest pace in 3 years at 4.2%. Compare that to the start of the year where it was closer to 2%. And a big driver of that increase is these higher energy prices because of the war with Iran.
1: Tensions boiling over as the U.S. and Iran exchange military hits.
8: Following overnight Iranian missile strikes targeting American bases, President Donald Trump ordered new military action against Tehran today. This afternoon, Defense Secretary Pete Hegseth in Tampa commending the U.S. Central Command for its work.
19: What CENTCOM has done here has been historic, and the military objectives that they've achieved have reset the table in this region and set the table for the kind of movement through the Strait of Hormuz based on U.S. control that changes the whole game. We know how much pressure Iran is under. It's clear. We see it.
1: It's 5:53.
2: 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The Polsbo Rotary invites you to its annual Viking Tour, offering three distinct bicycle routes that all end with a toast to victory. 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
1: How's it looking, Andy Bass?
11: Number of issues, Aaron, especially trying to clean up that earlier police chase that ended with them basically crashing that car. Northbound I-5 right at 84th Street. Hosmer Street is where you're happening. Right lane remains blocked off through there. Still very slow go coming up from Olympia to Tacoma. You're dealing with about a 55-minute drive time. Even the southbound side from Tacoma, spur 705 down to that scene. A lot of onlooker delays through the southbound on I-5 corridor as well. So give yourself that extra time and work in that earlier problem just a little bit further north than that. I-5 southbound right at 320th Street. Left lane remains blocked off through there. Seattle to Tacoma, that's still an hour and 5 minute travel time and about an hour travel time on the northbound side of I-5 from Seattle into Everett. So very busy through there. Still got a problem on Highway 518 eastbound right at 51st Avenue. That accident scene is in the final clearing stages. In the Northwest News Radio Traffic Center, I'm Andy Bass.
8: All right, looking at your weather forecast for tonight, mostly cloudy, overnight lows around 50. For Thursday, we start with clouds. Then it's supposed to become mostly sunny, highs near 70. 72 and sunny on Friday, 76 and sunny on Saturday, and it gets warmer from there. Right now in Kent, partly cloudy, sun breaks in 67. Partly cloudy, sun breaks in Bremerton, 65. And here in Seattle, 66 degrees.
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32: From ABC News, I'm
5: and Dave Packer. A new escalation in the Middle East. U.S. Central Command launching new self-defense strikes against multiple targets in Iran. In response, Iran this hour claiming to have fired at 21 targets. Sirens sounding Bahrain. Citizens being told to take shelter. And conflicting information about the Strait of Hormuz. Iran says it's completely closed. U.S. Central Command says that's not the case. ABC's Martha Raddatz.
6: This comes just some 24 hours after U.S. fighter jets targeted nearly 20 Iranian sites, including radar and air defense systems, in retaliation for the downing of that U.S. Apache helicopter. Iran releasing unverified video claiming to show the strikes also damaged critical civilian water reservoirs. CENTCOM saying they are looking into the report.
5: In an interview tonight, President Trump saying if Iran does not accept a deal, there will be heavy bombing tomorrow. The Iran war bringing higher fuel costs here at home, and now its effect on the cost of living is becoming clear in today's consumer price index data. ABC's Selena Wang.
18: So this report showed inflation rising at the fastest pace in 3 years at 4.2%. Compare that to the start of the year where it was closer to 2%, and a big driver of that increase is these higher energy prices because of the war with Iran.
5: And that news sent stocks plummeting, the Nasdaq falling nearly 2%. Congress has until Friday to approve an extension of FISA. It's the law that allows U.S. surveillance of foreigners. Some lawmakers are concerned about passing the extension while Bill Pulte will be acting director of national intelligence. President Trump says he's considering candidates who could take over permanently. House Speaker Mike Johnson
7: is in the process of interviewing the persons who would potentially be the next DNI. They're going to be highly qualified. All these potential nominees are.
5: As for Pulte, he has no intelligence background. You're listening to ABC News.
9: 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Ready to harness the world?
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5: Microsoft co-founder Bill Gates testifying before House lawmakers today about his ties to Jeffrey Epstein. The tech billionaire expressing regrets but explaining why he got involved with the late sex offender.
13: Gates telling Congress he sought the relationship with Epstein to raise funds to promote global health care. But he says Epstein never produced any wealthy donors as promised, and that Epstein tried to use information about my infidelities to pressure Gates to continue their relationship, which he said ended in 2014.
5: ABC News Chief Justice Correspondent Pierre Thomas in Washington. In Los Angeles, a trial begins for a man accused of starting the deadly Palisades fire last January.
1: With opening statements getting underway, federal prosecutors allege former Uber driver Jonathan Rinderknecht was depressed, filled with resentment toward the wealthy, and fixated on alleged CEO killer Luigi Mangione. They say Rinderknecht lit the Lockman fire, which the L.A. Fire Department thought it had fully extinguished, but then a week later, in high wind, it reignited and exploded into the Palisades fire. A dozen people were killed, and nearly 7,000 homes and buildings were destroyed. His defense says there is no physical evidence linking him to the fire. Alex Stone, ABC News, Los Angeles.
5: Honda is recalling more than 880,000 cars. The company says rear suspension parts may fail and cause drivers to lose control. This recall involves four different models in 23 states. There are no reports of deaths or injuries. Dave Packer, ABC News.
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1: We get the details on the largest pretrial settlement by an individual in Washington history and why it's now even easier to know what restaurant's food safety rating. Those stories next, but first a look at the roadways with Andy Bass.
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1: What's the latest, Andy?
0: Well, officials are still on scene of a couple of earlier incidents like that end of that police chase on the northbound side of I-5 right at 84th Street, Hosmer Street. Everything is off to the right shoulder, so that right lane has just been reopened. If you're coming up from Olympia to Tacoma, you're still dealing with about a 40-minute drive time, and most of that is on the approach to Hosmer Street. So, yeah, give yourself extra time to work your way through there. Even southbound side from Spur 705 down to that scene is very heavy with a lot of onlooker delays as people peek over the wall just to see what's going on the northbound side of I-5. But we do have that problem on the southbound side of I-5 right at 320th Street with the left lane blocked off through there. You got very heavy delays from 405 all the way down to 320th Street. That little stretch is about a 20-25 minute drive time. Officials remain on scene of that earlier problem eastbound Highway 518 at 51st Avenue. That is off to the right shoulder, but we did clean up that earlier stalled vehicle on the northbound side of 405 at Highway 900. However, Tukwila to Bellevue is still about a 25-minute drive time and about a 30-minute drive time from Bellevue into Linwood. On the southbound side from Bellevue down to Tukwila is about a 30-minute drive time. So the 405 corridor, extremely busy. I-5 northbound, if you're coming up from Seattle to Everett, 38-minute drive time. We got a little bit better through there, but a 50-minute drive time on the southbound side. In the Northwest News Radio Traffic Center, I'm Andy Bass.
1: Thanks, Andy. Clouds tonight, lows around 50 degrees. Tomorrow, clouds early, then a sunny day, highs near 70. Outside right now, 66 in Everett, 65 in Seattle, 67 partly cloudy in Tacoma.
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1: .607, the state of Washington will pay big time to settle lawsuits filed on behalf of two young kids severely abused while under its care. Northwest News Radio's Brian Calvert brings us the story.
3: The attorney representing the family that eventually adopted the two kids says it's a miracle they're still alive. The young boy was left alone in a shed by his birth parents. The shed caught fire. He was severely burned. The young girl was nearly suffocated by parents officials had already said were unfit. The kids are now 4 and 6 and have been adopted by the same loving family. Two lawsuits filed on behalf of the kids against the Department of Children, Youth, and Families, and now they've been settled for a total of nearly $80 million. The Attorney General's office confirms it's the largest pretrial settlement of tort claims and lawsuits by individual plaintiffs against the state ever. Brian Calvert, Northwest News Radio.
1: The COVID pandemic may be over, but the damage from it is still being sorted out. Northwest News Radio's Denise Whitaker tells us why a testing company is now paying out millions.
8: The payout, about $3.6 million nationwide, includes more than $1 million going directly to Washingtonians who used COVID testing sites operated by GS Labs. Attorney General Nick Brown says we are part of an 18-state settlement with GS Labs, which is accused of failing to deliver results in a timely fashion and overcharging customers. Despite advertising that patients who had insurance would not have to pay, they still charged administrative fees as high as $49 per test. Washington's share of the settlement will offer refunds ranging from $5 to $200 to more than 11,000 people here who paid out of pocket for COVID testing. Denise Whitaker, Northwest News Radio.
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11: We've all seen the signs, the green and black extra wide open smiley emoji for excellent, a more subdued smile for good, the one for okay is eyes open in a sliver of a sheepish smile, and the ever expressionless needs to improve. 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Just click the icon and scroll through at kingcounty.gov/foodsafety/ratings. Scott Carty, Northwest News Radio.
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1: Sunscreen is getting an update. Here's ABC's Brad Milkey.
14: It's that time of year when Americans are heading to the beach, they're having fun in the sun, and hopefully to protect themselves, they're lathering up. Doesn't matter your skin tone, sunscreen is key to preventing skin cancer. The formula really hasn't changed much in years, but soon you could start seeing new ingredients in American sunblock. Sony, have you hung out with these people who, like, they always go to Europe and they're like, oh, American sunscreen's trash. Like, you have to go to Europe for the good stuff. This is a thing, right?
4: It's definitely a thing.
14: And this is Sony Salzman from ABC's medical unit, who says it is common for skincare experts to fly into Paris or Madrid and immediately head to the local pharmacy to pick up a bunch of European sunscreen. Well, yesterday, the FDA gave American companies the green light to join that party.
4: It's bemotrizinol. This is an ingredient that you can get in sunscreens in other countries, and you have been able to for decades, but you can't get it in the United States. But the FDA has just said that they are going to allow this ingredient in sunscreens. And this is something that has dermatologists and TikTok skincare influencers alike just absolutely celebrating.
14: BEMT, as it's known, is an ingredient that solves a few problems. So take your average American sunscreen. It rubs right into your skin, but can also be absorbed into your bloodstream. Now, there's no hard evidence that that is dangerous, but if you can avoid that, you might as well, right? This is one reason many people have shifted to mineral sunscreens. They actually don't penetrate the skin.
4: Mineral sunscreens, they're very effective. They physically block the sun effectively, but they leave this white cast on your skin, which can look kind of funny on everyone, but especially for people who have darker skin tones.
14: BEMT solves both of these issues. It doesn't enter the bloodstream, and it can still be rubbed into your skin without the white film. It's also considered better at blocking UV rays.
4: I just can't emphasize enough how much dermatologists and the broader skincare community have been, like, clamoring for this for so long. And I think the bottom

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1: This is a Bloomberg Money Minute. The Commodity Futures Trading Commission has unveiled a proposed rule change for prediction markets that would crack down on bets related to war and terrorism, and not just because they're in poor taste. They have proven susceptible to manipulation. The agency's plan would more narrowly define gaming to be events of pure luck. That definition would allow most contracts, including sports, to continue. Game over for some workers at Microsoft's Xbox gaming division. Sources tell Bloomberg Microsoft is planning what they're calling major layoffs next month, and that Xbox is also planning to significantly slash budgets for marketing and some other areas of the business. The head of the Xbox division has said she plans to reset the business, which is, quote, not in a healthy spot. In addition to U.S. actions regarding Iran, reports on wholesale inflation and jobless claims this morning could help determine whether Wall Street gets out of its tough spot following nearly 2% Wednesday losses. Andrew O'Day, Bloomberg Radio.
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2: Boy, if it's not one thing, it's another. We've had a number of issues facing our drivers. Andy, what's going on out there?
3: Oh, northbound I-5. If you can avoid that altogether for the rest of the evening, that's my advice. We are still trying to wrap up that earlier problem with an end of a police chase in Tacoma on the northbound side of I-5 right near Hosmer Street, 84th Street. Everything is off to the right shoulder. Olympia to Tacoma is about a 35-minute drive time. That's only about 5 or 6 minutes worth of delays to lingering through there. And then from Tacoma to Seattle, well, yeah, that's not where you want to be either. We're getting reports of an accident in between Michigan Street, Corson Avenue, and Columbian Way, the Seattle Spokane Street Bridge. It is, according to officials, all lanes are blocked off right now. Stop traffic from Albro Place as you make your way up there. Right now from Tacoma, Spur 705 to Corson Avenue is a 31-minute drive time, and that number is going to grow with those lanes completely blocked off. Once you get through there, Seattle into Everett is about a 35-minute drive time. Still very busy on the southbound side, about a 50-minute drive time from Everett into Seattle with about 22 minutes worth of delays through there, and 405 still in recovery mode, especially from Tukwila to Bellevue. That's a 15-minute drive time, getting a little bit better. Southbound side, you got about a 26-27-minute drive time in between Bellevue and Tukwila with about 14 to 15 minutes worth of delays still lingering through there, so still very busy. In the Northwest News Radio Traffic Center, I'm Andy Bass.
2: 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A lot going on in our forecast. That's why we turn to meteorologist Shannon O'Donnell of Como News for the latest.
4: Well, hi there, everybody. It's a wonderful, warmer Wednesday around Western Washington. Partly sunny skies, temperatures primarily in the 60s. Life is good here in the Northwest as we're starting to get back to normal. And then we kind of overcorrect. After running so cool and damp early in the week, we end up hot and sunny by the weekend. Upper 80s to about 90 on Sunday, and even warmer on Monday as we kick off the World Cup in Seattle. In the Como 4 Weather Center, I'm meteorologist Shannon O'Donnell.
2: All right, outside right now, pretty nice evening taking shape. 66, partly cloudy in Everett, 67 in Tacoma, 67 in Kent, 68 in Bellevue under partly cloudy skies. That's our hot spot right now. 65, partly cloudy right here in Seattle. Well, over on the East Coast, this game's gone final. The Mariners lose 7-2 to the Baltimore Orioles, still sitting first place in the AL West. Meanwhile, a baseball star is going viral for an impromptu pit stop on the way home. More on that in a moment. We check with the local schedule with Northwest News Radio's Zach Weilfang.
5: The Seattle Storm returned to Climate Pledge Arena tonight at 7 o'clock to try to shake a 6-game losing streak. The Storm currently sit 3-10 on their season as they face the Los Angeles Sparks. The NBA and NHL finals continue. The Knicks and Spurs will face off again for Game 4 tonight, the second to be held at Madison Square Garden. The Knicks lead the best-of-seven series 2-1. The Stanley Cup Final will see Game 5 tomorrow in Raleigh. The Las Vegas Golden Knights and Carolina Hurricanes are tied 2 games each. The International Skating Union is bringing its 4 world championships and annual awards ceremony to just one city in 2028 as a showcase for the sport. Beijing will host all the disciplines, figure skating, speed skating, short track, and synchronized skating. The first unified world championships will also mark the midway point between the 2026 Milan Cortina Winter Games and the 2030 French Alps Winter Games.

0: The New York Post reports that Pittsburgh Pirates ace Paul Skeens gave a group of young baseball players a night to remember when he unexpectedly stopped by at a Little League practice in Wexford, Pennsylvania the other night. After noticing the field lights were on while driving by, Skeens spent more than 2 hours playing catch, signing autographs, taking photos, and sharing advice with the stunned players. The surprise visit quickly went viral after his girlfriend shared the story on social media, with coaches and parents praising Skeens for his kindness and love of the game. With sports, Zach Wildfang, Northwest News Radio.
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1: 621 here at Northwest News Radio. I'm Aaron Wright. Thanks for listening tonight. Officials in British Columbia say they're getting tired of tourists abusing Canada's healthcare system. Northwest News Radio's Rich Johnson has the story.
10: A conservative BC research group used freedom of information requests to discover that a lot of people are coming to the province for medical treatment and procedures, then skipping town without paying. The numbers show that BC's four largest health authorities incurred more than $200 million in unpaid bills from non-residents over the past 5 years. Members of BC's Conservative Party, who shared the data with City News, call it an absolute failure of the current government's priorities. The release of the report comes just days before thousands of tourists converge on Vancouver for its first World Cup match on Saturday. Rich Johnson, Northwest News Radio.
1: Over the past 3 years, the average annual wage in Washington has continued to rise. According to the state's Employment Security Department, in 2023, the annual wage was just over $89,000. In 2025, it was just over $99,000. Data from the Office of Financial Management finds the state of Washington's annual wage tends to exceed the national average year to year. Washington also happens to be in the top 10 to 15 most expensive states in the country to live in. Big cuts coming to South Puget Sound Community College. Last night, the school's Board of Trustees voted unanimously to end its baking and pastry arts program while also letting go of three faculty members in those programs. A paralegal program's also been affected as well. According to the Olympian, the move was made in an effort to address a budget shortfall that dealt with increased spending while facing a drop in revenue. Microsoft co-founder Bill Gates appeared on Capitol Hill today to testify before the House Oversight Committee about his connection to Jeffrey Epstein. ABC's Peter Harlambous has the details.
11: Sources say he's largely cooperative, answering questions during this interview, calling his entire relationship with Epstein a, quote, grave error in judgment. Along the way, though, he tried to explain why he began to know Epstein, basically saying that he thought Epstein's wealthy clients could help support his philanthropy work, including his work with the Gates Foundation.
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1: There's some real headaches out there for our drivers on northbound I-5. Any improvements, Andy?
12: Unfortunately, no. I mean, officials are still trying to wrap up that earlier problem and just cleared it in Tacoma on I-5 northbound right near 84th Street. So you don't have that to contend with coming up from Olympia to Tacoma. But from Tacoma to Seattle, that's still well about an hour travel time. We got a problem blocked due to an accident I-5 northbound in between Michigan Street and Columbian Way. You are pretty much stopped from Albro Place through that area. So give yourself lots of extra time to work your way through that. Southbound side of I-5 still got about a 50-minute drive time, even though that we cleaned up that earlier problem. In Federal Way, right near 320th Street, we're getting reports of an accident right near Portland Avenue on the southbound side of I-5. And so you're still dealing with about a 50-minute drive time and a 45-minute drive time from Everett to Seattle on the southbound side of I-5. So still very busy through the I-5 corridor. In the Northwest News Radio Traffic Center, I'm Andy Bass.
1: Thanks, Andy. We are cloudy tonight. Lows around 50 degrees. Tomorrow, mostly cloudy early, then sunny through the day. Our highs climb to near 70 degrees. Tomorrow night, clear skies, a low around 51. Friday, sunny and 72. Saturday, sunny and 76. Of course, a big warming trend coming our way Sunday, Monday. Some might even call it a heat wave. We'll have more details coming up. Outside right now, 66 in Everett, 67 Tacoma, 65 partly cloudy right here in Seattle.
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14: Meta is betting that solar energy may someday arrive from space, long after the sun sets on Earth. The company recently signed an agreement to support the development of space-based solar-powered technology that would collect sunlight in orbit and beam electricity to ground-based receiving stations, which would power its data centers. Unlike traditional solar farms, orbital systems could theoretically generate power around the clock, unaffected by clouds, seasons, or nighttime darkness. TechCrunch reports that significant engineering and cost challenges remain before commercial deployment is practical. I'm Ken Chester.
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21: News, I'm Dave Packard. U.S. Central Command says it's concluded overnight strikes on Iran targeting surveillance, communication, and air defense systems. U.S. Marines, Air Force, and Navy assets were used in the operation. In an interview tonight, President Trump saying if Iran does not accept a deal, there will be heavy bombing tomorrow. ABC's Karen Travers at the White House.
22: Iran has a say in these negotiations, and their negotiator and their foreign ministry have said that they're reassessing where things stand at this point in their negotiations because of mixed messages and contradictory statements and positions from the president and the United States at this point.
21: President Trump today signing a $70 billion immigration enforcement bill. This a day after House Republicans pushed the bill through with a 214 to 212 vote. Pope Leo drawing huge crowds during his visit to Spain. Today, Leo visited prison inmates, telling them their past mistakes do not define their future. This is ABC News.
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1: The state of Washington set to pay nearly $80 million to settle a lawsuit filed on behalf of two young kids severely abused while under its care. The Attorney General's office calls these the largest and second largest pretrial settlements by individuals in state history. You'll now be able to know a King County restaurant's food safety rating online. After a new permitting system forced the county to rebuild their online maps, the online service is now back up and running. Officials in British Columbia say they're tired of tourists abusing Canada's healthcare system. Research shows that BC's four largest health authorities incurred more than $200 million in unpaid bills from non-residents over the past 5 years. ICE and Border Patrol will be funded through the end of President Trump's term. The president signed a nearly $70 billion package to fund the agencies today in the Oval Office after a long-delayed House vote Tuesday. It's 6:32, and we turn now to some stories you haven't heard this hour. Seeing the controversy over large data centers, a lab in Washington wants to help out. Here's Northwest News Radio's Denise Whitaker.
3: Part of the controversy over large data centers is that they spend about 20 to 40% of their energy on cooling down thousands of servers that create a lot of heat. That equated to about 4.4% of the U.S. electricity used in 2023, according to the Pacific Northwest National Laboratory. And that, it says, could nearly triple to 12% in less than 2 years as the demand for artificial intelligence continues to grow. So the Richland-based lab created a new guide to help local entities make responsible choices with a list of do's and don'ts about siting, design, thermal efficiency, performance validation, and more. The Tri-Cities Herald says the timing of this is significant for that area, with several small and large data centers being proposed near Pasco and Richland. Denise Whitaker, Northwest News Radio.
1: The search continues for the man who set fire inside a Walmart store, forcing it to close for several hours. Renton police released a picture of the man they're looking for, taken from surveillance video that shows the suspect briefly crouching in the area where the fire started Friday evening. They're now asking for the public's help finding the man and the white Cadillac Escalade he was driving. You can see both photos online on Renton police social media channels. It's 6:34.
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1: And speaking of crawling, let's find out what's happening with our drivers. Andy, are things getting any better?
12: Yeah, things are definitely improving in some areas, Aaron, especially on the northbound side of I-5. Now that that end of that chase and cleaned up and gone, northbound from Olympia to Tacoma is back to normal. Slight slowdown, anything just north of 512 as you make your way to Spur 705, but that's only a couple of minutes through there. Southbound, however, still working that earlier accident. I-5 southbound at Portland Avenue, everything is off to the right shoulder. Stop and go traffic pretty much anywhere from 405 down to that scene, and got that earlier problem at 320th Street that was wrapped up as well, and some lingering delays through there. I-5 northbound in between Corson Avenue and the Seattle Spokane Street Bridge, that remains shut down due to an accident. You are pretty much stopped. Anything from Michigan Street, or let's call it your Albro Place, Swift Avenue is where you're stopped from and can't continue any further north through there. You might want to use 99 as an alternate to get around it. That seems to be up to speed. Southbound Shoreline to Seattle is still about a 10 maybe even 11-minute drive time through there. Still some heavy delays lingering along with the westbound 90 bridge from Mercer Island over to I-5. That is to about a 10 to 12-minute drive time. And the 405 southbound side from Bellevue down into Tukwila, still pretty busy. Anywhere around the 90 bridge, you're going to hit those brakes for about 5 to 7 minutes, so give yourself that extra time. In the Northwest News Radio Traffic Center, I'm Andy Bass.
1: Thanks, Andy. Clouds tonight. Our lows drop to around 50 degrees. Nice and comfortable. Tomorrow, we start cloudy, then we'll climb to about 70 degrees. Tomorrow night, clear skies and a low of 51. Friday, we're sunny and reaching 72. Saturday, sunny and 76. Sunday, Monday, be a little bit of a heat wave as our temps reach near 80, possibly even into the mid-80s. Outside right now, much more comfortable. 66, partly cloudy in Everett. 67 in Tacoma. 67 in Kent, where it's mostly cloudy. Partly cloudy. 68 in Bellevue. 65, partly cloudy right here in Seattle. It's 6:36. A heads up for travelers who use the SEA Spot Saver. There are several upcoming mornings when Spot Saver will not be available at SeaTac International Airport between 6 and 10 a.m. SEA has posted the select busy days. If you're traveling between June 12th and June 29th, be sure to check. Also, July 5th through the 10th. To accommodate demand, they are adding early morning reservations between 4 and 6 a.m. Seattle-Tacoma International Airport's renovated Sea Concourse is opening tomorrow. Northwest News Radio's Lillian James has the details.
4: After 3 years of construction, the wait is finally over. The four-floor concourse features restaurants, stores, an interfaith prayer room, and a sensory room. The Seattle Times reports it is also the location of an outdoor patio space and a new Alaska Airlines lounge. This project is part of the Port of Seattle's Upgrade SEA plan and cost a total of $399 million. According to the Times, it's one of several projects addressing overcrowding concerns. A report from the Washington Department of Transportation estimates regional travel demand will reach 107 million passengers annually by 2050. Lillian James, Northwest News Radio.
1: Will the third time be the charm? Alaska Airlines certainly hopes so, as it is once again offering a nonstop flight from Everett to Portland. Alaska flew the very first commercial flight out of Payne Field in March of 2019, and its destination was the Rose City. The route was paused in 2020 due to COVID, then briefly revived in 2022. The new service, which started today, will feature a single daily flight each way. The number of large wooden trolls in Washington will more than triple later this year. Northwest News Radio's Brian Calvert explains.
5: You're likely already familiar with Brune Edon with its flute near Coleman Pool in West Seattle's Lincoln Park, or Ballard's Frankie Feet Splinters. There are five of these giant trolls made out of recycled wood designed by Thomas Dambo. The Danish artist plans to bring a dozen additional giant trolls this fall as part of an exhibit called Trolls, a Field Study. Some of the new trolls will be placed in the woods at Northwest Trek Wildlife Park, and the balance will end up among the trees at Point Defiance Zoo and Aquarium. The new creatures will also be constructed with reclaimed and recycled wood, just like the original five. You'll be able to see the new trolls October 15th. Brian Calvert, Northwest News Radio.
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5: It's time for Northwest 250, celebrating local history as America marks its 250th. Here's Felix Bunnell.
7: On June 21st, 1942, a Japanese submarine fired on Fort Stevens on the Oregon coast. The fort is south of Astoria and originally dates to the Civil War. It was late on a Sunday night when the Japanese sub, later identified as the I-25, began firing its deck gun at the fort. Soldiers rushed into position at searchlights and gun batteries and readied to return fire. But the colonel, who was temporarily in charge, refused to allow the men to shoot, and the sub kept firing for the next half hour. Fortunately, the deck gun did no damage to Fort Stevens or anywhere nearby. Less than a year later, the I-25 was sunk by an American destroyer in the South Pacific. There were no survivors. That's today's Northwest 250. I'm Felix Bunnell.
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1: As we first reported yesterday, NASA is opening a new chapter. ABC's Brad Milkey brings us the details on Artemis 3.
24: The news can be tough to listen to right now. Wars, elections, it can all feel the same. Sometimes I'm like, you know what? Take me back to the Artemis 2 mission.
25: The crew of Artemis 2, now bound for the moon.
24: Remember that? A couple months ago, when a group of astronauts went back to the moon for the first time in decades.
26: I was awestruck. I actually shed tears.
24: Everyone all around the world seemed to come together in wonder, gazing up at the sky as they whipped around the far side of the moon.
27: The sun has gone behind the moon. And the corona is still visible, and it's bright, and it creates a halo almost around the entire moon.
24: Why can't we see stuff like that more often? Well, you're about to get your chance a lot more often. Remember, NASA says Artemis 2 was just the next chapter in what will be a very ambitious story. The U.S. is planning a whole series of Artemis missions that will culminate in us landing on the moon and setting up outposts on the lunar surface. As we advance closer to that, the pace of these missions are supposed to keep accelerating. Well, yesterday, NASA unveiled its next mission.
28: Artemis 3 will be an extraordinary demonstration of what is possible when the greatest aerospace companies across the United States, alongside our European partners, come together.
24: And our team was there at the Johnson Space Center to meet them. Let's head over to Houston right now, where we find ABC's transportation correspondent, Gio Benitez. Gio, first off, what should we know about Artemis 3? Like, how is this going to differ from what we saw back in April?
29: Well, first of all, Brad, I'm so glad that you feel the same way about Artemis 2 as I do. I'm always trying to go back to Artemis 2 because it was so special. And that's exactly the feeling you get when you meet these new astronauts for Artemis 3.
30: The Artemis 2 crew, comrade, hands you
12: the baton. You got the controls.
29: And what's cool about this is, remember, Artemis 2 was all about going around the moon and back. That famous slingshot that we talked about. Those amazing pictures that were sent back to planet Earth showing the moon and the Earth. Just extraordinary stories there. Artemis 3 is a little different. It's not exactly a moonshot. It's actually going to go around Earth's orbit. But the whole point is to have it rendezvous and dock with the lunar landers that are eventually going to be used to actually land on the moon.
0: To those who ask, wait a minute, is this realistic? What do you say?
6: Oh, of course it is.
29: I was talking to the NASA Administrator Jared Isaacman about this, and he actually said that this mission is actually more complicated than Artemis 2 going to the moon, because you're talking about several different launches that have to happen.
6: In a span of, call it a couple weeks, 3 weeks probably at most, you're going to see the three most powerful rockets in the world, and those spacecraft are all going to converge in low Earth orbit as you undertake this multi-spacecraft rendezvous and docking, effort.
29: SpaceX has to launch the lunar lander. Blue Origin has to launch their lunar lander. And then, of course, the Artemis 3 rocket has to launch these astronauts into space.
6: So it's exciting. It's a lot of energy, you know, thinking about this campaign that we're undertaking to return astronauts to the surface of the moon and build a moon base. I can't think of a better time to be at NASA.
8: So then who are the astronauts, Gio? I feel like every time there's an Artemis mission, it's more and more like the NBA finals, like introducing the starting lineups. Who are these guys?
29: Yeah, so these guys are actually, a lot of them are vets, and they've been to space. Most of them have been to space.
0: What did you say when you got the call?
9: Yes. Followed very quickly by a thank you.
12: Yeah.
1: That was ABC's Brad Milkey and Gio Benitez reporting.
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1: 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The Dow Jones down 953 points. The S&P 500 down 120 points. The NASDAQ down 509 points. It's 644.
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1: And let's find out what's happening on the roadways with Andy Bass.
12: Well, we're still monitoring a couple of issues out there. One is in Seattle on the northbound side of I-5 in between Michigan Street, Corson Avenue, and Columbian Way in the West Seattle Spokane Street Bridge. That accident's still blocking all lanes. You're pretty much stopped from Boeing Access Road up to that scene. 35-minute drive time just from Tacoma to Corson Avenue, and about 10 to 15 minutes worth of delays on the approach to it. So still very busy through there. I-5 southbound ever to Seattle still got about a 40-minute drive time with about 12 minutes of delays still through there. A lot of onlooker delays of what's going on the northbound side, so give yourself extra time through the southbound I-5 corridor as well. 405 southbound Bellevue to Tukwila still about a 22-23 minute drive time with about 9 or 10 minutes worth of delays still through there, so still pretty busy. On the northbound side, Bellevue to Linwood is about a 19-minute drive time, so we're almost back to normal through there, but we are still seeing some delays, but not as bad. 35-minute drive time on the southbound side of the Valley Freeway, right into Sumner, with about 14 minutes worth of delays, and most of that is just south of Highway 18 as you make your way to Highway 410. 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
1: 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Well, let's talk about this forecast and what's on the way. How about we get the latest with meteorologist Shannon O'Donnell of Como News.
10: Well, hi there, everybody. We are talking about beautiful blue skies and sunshine taking over as we wrap up the work and school week, back into the low to the mid-70s by Friday, which is in that just right zone. But we keep going, for better or for worse, well into the 80s this weekend. In fact, nearly 90 in the hot spots by Sunday. Even warmer on Monday, low to mid-90s for some record-breaking temperatures to kick off the World Cup. That'll be on Monday. In the Como 4 Weather Center, I'm meteorologist Shannon O'Donnell.
1: Around the region right now, not bad at all. We're looking at mid-60s across the map. 64 in Bremerton, 64 in Everett, 65 down in Puyallup, 67 Tacoma, 66 in Bellevue, 66 partly cloudy right here in Seattle. Well, the Mariners dropped one in Baltimore, but they're still holding on to that AL West lead. Keeping an eye on the injury list, though. Northwest News Radio's Zach Wildfang with the details.
11: Cal Raleigh might be close to returning to Seattle, but the Mariners are still plagued with injuries. Rookie Colt Emerson is out of the lineup again today, battling some back issues, while J.P. Crawford remains on the IL with a hand contusion and is waiting for results of a CT scan. Now Matt Brash returns to the injured list, this time for 15 days due to a right lat issue, the same issue that placed him on the 10-day IL just a few weeks ago. The Storm return to Climate Pledge Arena tonight at 7 to try to shake a 6-game losing streak. The Storm are currently 3-10 in their season as they now face the Los Angeles Sparks. The NBA and NHL finals continue. The Knicks and Spurs face off again for Game 4, the second to be held at Madison Square Garden tonight. The Knicks lead the best-of-seven series 2-1. The Stanley Cup final will see Game 5 tomorrow in Raleigh. The Las Vegas Golden Knights and Carolina Hurricanes are tied, each with 2 games in their favor. The annual bipartisan congressional baseball game is taking place today in Washington, D.C. Members of Congress from both parties will participate in the event, which organizers say helps build relationships outside the Capitol. Republicans will look to defend a 5-year win streak. They lead the standings of that series that began in 1909, 47-42, with one tie in 1983. From the sports desk, I'm Zach Wildfang, Northwest News Radio.
1: 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Brian Calvert tells us in the Almanac coming up.
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1: 6:51 here at Northwest News Radio. I'm Aaron Wright. Thanks for listening. The man accused of leading an adult content operation in Bellevue pleads not guilty to several crimes. 21-year-old Nikita Tekulio has been charged with 4 counts of human trafficking, 1 count of money laundering, and 1 count of leading organized crime. The suspected operation was run at a Lakemont mansion where officers responded to more than 100 incidents over the span of several months. Tekulio remains in jail on $5 million bail. Apple is previewing its new child safety features. They're being rolled out to make it easier for parents to manage the content their kids can see, who they can talk to, and who has access to what apps. Apple views these steps as important to protect children. They say these safety features are designed to build on already existing parental controls. The company also says the first and most important step a parent can take is to ensure age-appropriate experiences are set up in a child account. It's required for children 13 and under, and it's available to those up to age 18. Protesters have gathered outside a quarantine center in Kenya for Americans exposed to Ebola. News Nation's Marnie Hughes reports.
2: One person was shot and killed by a police officer as these protests took place Tuesday. Kenyan police have yet to comment. The mounting unrest there, though, follows a proposal for a 50-bed facility to care for Americans exposed to the virus. That proposal angering many Kenyans who accuse the U.S. of offloading the Ebola risk rather than treating Americans at home.
1: The Democratic Republic of Congo and Uganda now confirming more than 500 cases of Ebola and at least 100 deaths. It's 6:53.
3: I'm Brian Calvert with the Almanac. A look at what happened on this date in history. It was this day back in 1752. Ben Franklin took a kite out in a storm to see if the key attached to the string would draw an electrical charge. Ben said it did. In 1915, the Girl Scouts of America was incorporated. And this day in 1972. Who can take a sunrise? Davis Jr. started a three-week run at the top of the charts with this song, his only number one hit. In 1985, after the new Coke debacle, Coca-Cola announces the return of its 99-year-old formula. And in 2010, the Pac-10 conference announces the University of Colorado accepted an invitation to join the Pac-10. It was the first move in the beginnings of restructuring of U.S. college sports. No one in 2010 would likely have imagined where we are today. And this was the number one country song in the U.S. on June 10th, 2007. Then I'll take you to the interstate. The song Good Directions by Billy Currington. We'll bring you right back here. That's today's Almanac on Northwest News Radio.
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1: And let's get one more check of the roadways with Andy Bass.
12: Well, Aaron, we are still dealing with that pretty big situation in Seattle on the northbound side of I-5 in between Michigan Street, Corson Avenue, and Columbian Way, the West Seattle Spokane Street Bridge. That is completely shut down to the severity of that accident scene. You're pretty much stopped from Boeing Access Road up to that. That's about a 20-minute delay and about a 45-minute drive time from just Tacoma to Corson Avenue. So you could just see how busy the I-5 northbound corridor from Tacoma to Seattle still is with that scene going on. On the southbound side, we got some residual delays from just looking over the wall and taking a look. Seattle to Tacoma is about a 40-minute drive time with about 5 to 7 minutes worth of delays still through there. 28-minute drive time on the southbound side of the Valley Freeway, Renton to Sumner, and about a 21-minute drive time on the southbound side of 405 from Bellevue into Tukwila. In the Northwest News Radio Traffic Center, I'm Andy Bass.
1: Thanks, Andy. Clouds on the way tonight. Lows run around 50 degrees. Tomorrow, clouds early, then sun, and we'll hit near 70. Thursday night, clear skies, a low around 51. Friday, sunny and 72. Saturday, sunny and 76. Outside right now, 67. Partly cloudy in Tacoma, 66 in Bellevue, 65 right here in Seattle.
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23: 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Former Storm star Nneka Ogumike returns with the LA Sparks in tow. 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
24: The state of Washington will pay big time to settle lawsuits filed on behalf of two young kids severely abused while under its care. Northwest News Radio's Brian Calver reports.
25: The attorney representing the family that eventually adopted the two kids says it's a miracle they're still alive. The young boy was left alone in a shed by his birth parents. The shed caught fire. He was severely burned. The young girl was nearly suffocated by parents officials had already said were unfit. The kids are now 4 and 6 and have been adopted by the same loving family. Two lawsuits filed on behalf of the kids against the Department of Children, Youth, and Families, and now they've been settled for a total of nearly $80 million. The Attorney General's office confirms it's the largest pretrial settlement of tort claims and lawsuits by individual plaintiffs against the state ever.
24: Officials in British Columbia say they're getting tired of tourists abusing Canada's healthcare system. Northwest News Radio's Rich Johnson explains.
26: A conservative BC research group used freedom of information requests to discover that a lot of people are coming to the province for medical treatment and procedures, then skipping town without paying. The numbers show that BC's four largest health authorities incurred more than $200 million in unpaid bills from non-residents over the past 5 years. Members of BC's Conservative Party, who shared the data with City News, call it an absolute failure of the current government's priorities. The release of the report comes just days before thousands of tourists converge on Vancouver for its first World Cup match on Saturday.
24: Now to a quick check on gas prices. AAA reports the current state average for regular is $5.59 a gallon. A warm and clear day Thursday with highs around 70 and lows near 50. 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
3: It's time for Northwest 250, celebrating local history as America marks its 250th. Here's Felix Bunnell.
0: Tacoma's 4th of July celebration in the year 1900 was marred by a deadly streetcar tragedy. The accident happened aboard an overloaded trolley carrying revelers from the Parkland Spanaway area to downtown for a parade. On a steep hill approaching what's now South Tacoma Way, the brakes failed and the trolley sped out of control. At the bottom of the hill was a sharp turn leading to a high trestle over what was known as Gallagher's Gulch. The trolley was going too fast. It rolled off the tracks and fell into the gulch below. 44 men, women, and children died in the accident. There was sadness on the streets of Tacoma, but the 4th of July parade, though delayed a bit, went ahead as planned. That's today's Northwest 250. I'm Felix Bunnell.
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8: Fast Company reports that millions of mosquitoes may soon be released in California and Florida. Google-backed biotech company Verily is seeking federal approval to control disease-carrying mosquito populations by releasing specially bred male mosquitoes using a technique dating back to the 1950s. When released into the wild, sterile males mate with females, producing eggs that fail to hatch, gradually reducing local mosquito populations. The approach aims to reduce the incidence of diseases such as dengue and Zika without heavy reliance on chemical pesticides. The program could involve roughly 32 million mosquitoes. I'm Ken Chester.
23: It's one of the most traveled bridges in the Northwest.
9: We're riding north on I-5 across the Ship Canal Bridge. All lanes are open.
23: Now the state has launched a project that will cause 2 years of gridlock.
10: It's kind of sequential work where we're first removing the driving surface and then we get in and do deck repairs.
23: Complete coverage with traffic every 10 minutes and news when it counts.
11: The State Department of Transportation wants to completely reopen the Ship Canal Bridge for FIFA World Cup traffic.
23: Whatever happens next happens here. 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
4: Banks.
2: Absolutely. Right?
4: So you think about banks, they've got big tech budgets.
2: Yep.
4: They're talking to AI companies all the time. They're their clients, essentially. Right. So they're deploying a lot of this technology. And then they have this whole array of jobs, right? You have the classic sort of process workers in the back office.
2: Yes.
4: You've got the junior analysts who are churning out PowerPoints, but you also have bankers in IB who are doing more, I guess, relationship
1: driven business. So you have this really good cross section of the sort of white collar jobs that people think about when we think about AI disruption.
5: Do you remember in the 2010s when CEO said, you know, we actually like to think of ourselves as a tech company.
1: I remember.
5: That was a fun.
1: Bring little... in the ping pong tables for the engineers.
5: That's
1: that was
5: right.
1: It, right.
5: That was a fun little era. But no, you're absolutely right. And of course, you know, AI is largely expected, at least until we have much more advanced robotics, expect to affect white collar labor first. You mentioned the whole range. But there are aspects of when I think about being a banker, working a bank, that to your point, really do feel like relationships. And like there's the cliche, it's like go out and golf, but I think they do actually golf a lot. They think that is part of the business.
1: All right, well, we'll find out. We have spoken to Marco Argenti at Goldman Sachs before. He's the CTO about how the bank is actually deploying technology. But today, we have an even more perfect guest.
5: We have the perfect
1: if
5: guest.
1: That's possible. We're going to be speaking, of course, to David Solomon. He's the CEO and chairman of Goldman Sachs. And he just penned an op-ed in the New York Times with the headline, I'm the CEO of Goldman Sachs. The AI job apocalypse is overblown. So truly, the perfect guest to talk about all of this. David, thanks for coming on All Thoughts.
12: Thank you for having me. I'm delighted to be with you guys.
1: Congrats on the op-ed. You're in the media industry now.
12: Well, I'm trying not to be in the media industry, but I'm glad I wrote the op-ed. By the way, not my title, the New York Times title.
5: Yeah.
12: But I'm glad I wrote the op-ed.
1: Why did you write it?
12: Well, I wrote the op-ed. I haven't written a lot of op-eds. I think in my 8 years, I've written two. And the last one was back in 2019 before COVID. And it was around energy, where I was trying to talk about the fact that I thought there was going to be real change in the context of the energy supply chain. And it was very important that we made investments in things that were greener and we moved in that direction. But I also stated at the time, and took a little heat for this very emphatically, that oil and gas was going to be a significant part of the energy supply chain for decades to come.
5: Good call.
12: Goldman Sachs would be financing fossil fuel companies for a long, long time. And, you know, looking at the lens now, I think that it is very important that we have a thoughtful and detailed discussion about the change that's going on. And let's just start, if you don't mind, if I can step back. I am hugely, hugely optimistic about this technology and the impact that this technology can have on large-scale enterprises like Goldman Sachs and the productivity gains that it can create, which I do believe can increase economic growth, create more prosperity, and more impact on our economic system broadly in a very, very positive way. I am hugely optimistic. And I think about things in 5 to 10 year time bites. Like, what should we expect to see over the next 10 years? That's the way I think about things when I make a statement like that. At the same point, I'm extraordinarily cognizant about the fact that it's not going to be a straight line.
5: Yeah.
12: There's going to be disruption. There are going to be jobs displaced, as there have been with any other technology acceleration over the course of history. And we as an important company, and governments also do too, play a role in thinking about what's the best way to make this go as well as possible, but with the ultimate goal of having the technology make our society more productive and therefore allow for more economic growth and more participation by everyone. And I was listening to a variety of things that were being said, and they didn't really make sense to me. And I thought it was important for Goldman Sachs to get into the discussion. And so there are things that are always different. But I generally, you know, if you want to talk about kind of fundamental principles that I have after 40 some years of doing this, it's never different this time. Meaning, I don't think we're going to wake up in a world where nobody works and there has to be universal basic income and we have massive unemployment. I just don't think that's the way our economy works. And when people start talking about those things or postulating about those things, I don't think they're being thoughtful about really looking in a granular way at the labor force and how job creation works in our economy and how technology disruption in the past has changed and shifted the nature or the makeup of labor and the economy in the U.S.
5: So I think to even begin the discussion of like, will AI cause a white collar wipeout? Or as you did say in the op-ed, like some areas will really change and headcounts will change. But to begin this conversation, you have to know, like, well, what is a job? What does someone actually do at their job? And so, I don't know, maybe this is a chance that I'll let you, like, butter you up, let you brag about yourself for a little bit. I saw a quote, I was doing some prep, and you were talking about early in your career and going from Bear Stearns to Goldman, and you said, I was a big producer at Bear Stearns. I built a lot of relationships there and brought a lot of relationships to the firm. What made you good at your job? What was, like, there were a lot of people there at Bayer at the time. You eventually became the CEO of Goldman Sachs. What was it that, like, the skill that you've had or that successful people in that role had that made them do their jobs well?
12: Well, finance has evolved. You know, I started in 1984. I recently referred to that as the prehistoric days of finance. When, by the way, I have long flowing hair. You know, it's just a very different world. And so let's just start with the fact that finance was a relatively nascent industry and also had been relatively stagnant for 15 years. Because we really went through a period from the late 60s to the early 1980s where interest rates were going straight up.
5: Yeah.
12: September 15th, 1982 is a very, very important day in the history of financial markets.

0: the time were Goldman Sachs and Morgan Stanley, were really encouraged to go make their way. And so I was working at Irving Trust, and this was a time when almost everybody in finance went to business school. I was applying to business school in 1985, and I got a job offer to work in the junk bond business at Drexel Burnham. And I decided to take it because it appeared lucrative, and my dad...
1: Junk bonds were like the only thing taking off, basically, in finance in the early 80s,
0: It was definitely an area of finance that was accelerating, and it was very entrepreneurial. And I said to my dad, this is taking a risk because everybody else is going to business school. And my dad said, go try it for 2 years. If it doesn't work, you go to business school in 2 years. I mean, it was a pretty simple piece of advice. But I went to Drexel Burnham. It was very entrepreneurial, and the culture... There were good things and bad things about the culture at Drexel, and some of the bad things are the reason why in 1990, on February 14th, 1990, Drexel Burnham went out of business, as many other Wall Street firms have in the history of Wall Street. But for the 4.5 years that I was there, basically, I was told, go find a way to build relationships and make money. Go find a way to build, you know, I was 24 years old. Go bring business into the firm.
1: Did you golf?
0: At a desk. I golfed a little bit, but we sat on a desk. And we called people and talked to people. And it was a time in the world when if you picked up the phone and called someone, you would get them on the phone and you would talk to them. And just if you were an effective salesperson, you could do a lot of business.
2: So to some extent, you were like good at sales. You were good at making that call.
0: One of the great experiences I have, this is an experience I've talked about a little bit, but I haven't talked about a lot. But a seminal experience in my personal development was the summer after my freshman year in college. I got an internship in a Merrill Lynch office. That happened to be the office that was, I think it was like 10 Penn Plaza. It was by Madison Square Garden. And I got the internship because I was my high school girlfriend's father ran that Merrill Lynch office.
2: That always helps.
0: And and he said, why don't you come and do an internship for the summer? And I said, what would you do? And he said, you'd call on clients. I really had no idea what he was talking about. So I show up at this Merrill Lynch office and they plop me down. And they give me a zip code list. Okay, basically, and it was the zip code was 10028 and 10128. Basically, the Upper East Side of Manhattan. This is 1981, okay? They give me a zip code list. And they say, make 100 phone calls a day and ask people if they're interested in talking to a Merrill Lynch broker. And during the course of the summer, okay, for 8 weeks, I made 100 phone calls a day. I got 5 people to talk to a Merrill Lynch broker, and we went and had 1 meeting and opened 1 account.
1: Oh, my God.
0: Okay. It was brutal. Brutal. And after the first week, I said to my dad, I was like, I don't know if I can do this for the whole summer. And he said, yes, you can. You took it on. You got to finish it. And I started thinking about, and this is a seminal thing that I'm trying to point to. I started to think about, how am I going to make this more fun, because it is very difficult to cold call. Now, this was a time when people would answer the telephone, and I just started making it a game. But what did it teach me? It taught me to pick up the phone and talk to anybody. And when I got to Drexel Burnham, and here there were real financial incentives for picking up the phone and talking to people. I mean, they weren't paying me anything, and they just wanted me to do this, and I was doing it to learn. You put financial incentives in place, I found I could call anybody, I could get people on the phone, I could keep people on the phone, I could go see people, I could relate to people, even though I was very young, and I could bring business into the firm. And very quickly, I became good at that. And when I arrived, you know, at Bear Stearns after Drexel Burnham went out of business, I very quickly became a very significant producer in a culture that was kind of eat what you kill. And it was a great experience. I don't think it was the perfect culture. And, you know, culture has evolved. But I do think there's something here. And one of the things we're talking about a lot at Goldman, I think it's really important. I still think human-to-human contact matters a lot. And I think one of the great opportunities we have with this technology expansion is to get our young people out with clients, talking to clients, broadening our client footprint. They're incredibly capable. They're incredibly capable. This shifted over the last 30, 40 years. And it really, I don't think it shifted for the better. And now we're going to shift it back. And I think it's a real opportunity.
1: Say more about this, because in your op-ed, you talk about the Stanford data showing like a 16% decline in entry-level hiring. So this is something that's happening right now. So how do you see the role of junior analysts? And then how do you, I guess, train the next generation of banking talent?
0: I think that's a really, really good question.

0: question, and I want to get to that, but I just want to comment on one of the things that you said that I think is a really interesting thing for us to think about. Because I did quote that statistic, but I think it's important for us to think about and see that statistic for what it is.
1: Stay tuned for more of our interview with Goldman's David Solomon. We are talking about how AI has changed the business of running a bank. To hear the full conversation, subscribe to Odd Lots wherever you get your podcasts. I'm Joe Weiser.
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2: 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I'm Tracy Alloway.
1: And I'm Joe Wasenthal.
2: Today's episode, we are looking at how to run a bank in the age of AI. We are speaking with Goldman Sachs CEO David Solomon. Say more about this, because in your op-ed, you talk about the Stanford data showing like a 16% decline in entry-level hiring. So this is something that's happening right now. And presumably a lot of the work that younger analysts at Goldman Sachs do right now could be commoditized through AI, right? If I'm building a PowerPoint presentation, I no longer need like 10 analysts to stay up all night to do that. I can just generate it through a platform. So how do you see the role of junior analysts? And then how do you, I guess, train the next generation of banking talent at Goldman?
0: I think that's a really, really good question. And I want to get to that, but I just want to comment on one of the things that you said that I think is a really interesting thing for us to think about. Because I did quote that statistic.
2: Mm-hmm.
0: But I think it's important for us to think about and see that statistic for what it is, okay? Because when I graduated from college, it was very, very hard to get a job. But not everybody wanted to get a job, okay, in the white-collar professions that are defined by the 16%. But I'd also argue, even today, if you graduate from a liberal arts college and you want to go be a school teacher, okay, that's not counted in the 16%. Okay, there's not a decline. Huh. What they've done is they've taken a handful of industries that they're looking at that fit this kind of social narrative of what the right kind of job is when you're coming out of college.
2: Mm-hmm.
0: Okay, which by the way, I think is a very faulty lens to look through. And that group is declining by 16%. Okay, but what if you graduate from college and you say, you know what? I really think I can do something really cool and entrepreneurial by making the world's best sub sandwich. I'm going to go open a store and start a sub business and try to grow a sub business. And over the next however many decades, you grow a huge sub business.
2: Joe used to be in the sandwich business.
0: Were you in the sandwich business?
1: After college.
2: That's
1: a nice way of saying I had a job at a deli.
0: There are so many different things you can do. I've got great friends I went to college with. I have one friend that I went to college with that basically graduated from college. He'd studied science, you know, physical sciences. And he decided he wanted to be an electrician. And he had his own electrical business in upstate New York, where I went to college. But then ultimately, he got pulled into other kinds of businesses where the skills he had developed over 10 or 20 years building his electrician business could be put into other things. And his career evolved. And so there's a narrative about jobs and entry-level jobs. And what I don't even know what it all means. What I know is you want to be a learner through life. You go to school to get educated and to broaden yourself and to meet people. Not everybody should go to a traditional school. There should be lots of different paths. But the goal is to start on the journey of figuring out what you're passionate about, what you enjoy, how you're going to make money, how you're going to support yourself, how you're going to support hopefully the family that you have. And there are lots of different paths. There are lots and lots of different paths.
2: Okay, but assume that we're talking about someone who wants to get into Goldman out of college.
0: Yeah. And I don't mean to pontificate about that.
2: No,
0: but I think it's a really important thing, because this goes to the op-ed and kind of the labor force. There's a lot of labor force that has nothing to do with what we're talking about.
2: Mm-hmm.
0: And I think that's something that we've got to keep coming back to in the discussion. So, you know, coming to Goldman at this point in time, we just have 2,500, it might be 2,400 interns starting.
2: Wow.
0: And in July, we have approximately the same number of permanent new hires that are starting. The first thing is there are a bunch of them that are in, quote, client-facing jobs and roles. There are a bunch of them that are in operational roles. There are a bunch of them that are in technology and engineering roles. There's a wide, wide range of jobs. I mean, there are a couple of them that are working in marketing, okay, and advertising. I mean, there's, you know, so a wide, wide range of jobs. All the experiences are different. All the opportunity sets are different. When I was talking to you about out with clients, I was talking about the people that are in the client-facing roles.
4: Mm-hmm.
0: And one of the things I truly believe, and look, I see this. I sat with a group of venture-backed founders at dinner in my apartment the other night. The average age was like 28. So impressive, so smart. By the way, the people we're hiring at Goldman Sachs are so impressive, so smart. They're peers with these people that are going and starting businesses. They can't go out and talk to clients and have an impact. And so with the technology, it makes it more leveraging. I mean, I think you guys saw, because I've used this example of when I started doing a common stock comparison, took 6 hours.
1: Yeah.
0: Go, microfiche, Wall Street Journal, the only source of historical stock prices, put it on graph paper, take a picture of it. If you really think about that example, what that example is actually saying is, if you were a company and you wanted to know where your stock was trading during the day, you had two choices. You could call, three choices, I guess, technically. You could call your investment banker and say, hey, where's my stock trading right now? And the fact that we had a Quotron in our office, okay, we could tell them.
1: Yeah.
0: They didn't know. They didn't have a Quotron. Or you could call your stockbroker if you had one, or go outside your office and find a Merrill Lynch or an E.F. Hutton or a Dean Witter office on the street and look at the ticker tape and wait until your stock was buying the ticker tape. Okay. Or you could wait until the next day and open up the Wall Street Journal and see where your stock traded that day. So we were offering a huge value service by simply having this technological machine that allowed us to tell them where their stock was trading. So if you think about what young people were doing when I started, a lot of what we were doing was taking very primitive technology and giving information to people that were trying to run their businesses. And the pace of everything was very, very slow. We've now, over 40-some years, accelerated that enormously. And so the productivity level of all these people has gone up, up, and up, and up. We haven't had fewer people. Now, maybe this technology is accelerating in a way where over time we will actually fundamentally have fewer people. But what I would argue is the real challenge for us is we've got to find ways to apprentice them and teach them a variety of things that they're not going to intuitively learn because they don't actually have to work as hard to get the answer.
4: Mm-hmm.
0: When I had to go to the microfiche and look at the different stocks and see how they were trading, actually put it on graph paper and absorb the differences and do the math to explain what the percentage compounding differences were, I was learning something.
1: Yeah.
0: That now, if you ask for it, you get it instantaneously. You know, has your brain really absorbed what's actually happening? And so the challenge is, how do we apprentice and give people the base of knowledge, but how do we also allow these tools to allow them to get out into the world so that they can really have a bigger impact faster? And we don't have the answers to this yet, but we're really thinking about that.
1: Two sort of short job-related questions. First one, you can almost yes or no. It's like those skills that you had, you were very comfortable picking up the phone and so forth and getting maybe people to answer. Today, is there a role for that person still? That same
0: basic?
1: Definitely. Okay.
0: Definitely. By the way, I don't think that's going to change. You guys can go look. I gave a commencement speech at Wharton last month. And one of the lines in the commencement speech was, the telephone is one of the greatest pieces of technology in the world. You know, use it. A telephone call to someone is 10 times more valuable than a text or an email. My daughter says that's an unverified statistic, but I know that's true. And it is. If I call you personally on the phone, it's going to have a completely different impact than if I sent you a text or an email.
1: But I don't know your number.
4: I would also accept a text from David Solomon.
1: Just as the follow-up, and this is more of a sort of specific
0: that's
1: right now.
0: That's not going away. I mean, I really believe, Joe, that's not going to go away.
1: Of that mix of new hires, the range of jobs, including engineering jobs, including... Can you identify, is there a change different between today and 2026 versus, say, the pre-ChatGPT era 2021?
0: Well,
1: in terms of, like, have you seen a difference yet? Just in terms of, like, the allocations of anything with any hiring decisions so
0: subtle,
1: far.
0: Subtle changes, but you can't look at it in a vacuum. So you said to me, I can be very detailed with
1: you. Please.
0: You know, all this stuff, it's nuance. It doesn't matter. If you look over the last 10 years, I'd say what's happened is the amount of engineering talent we had at the firm grew materially on a relative basis to operational talent or client talent. Okay? There are a variety of things that happened because of the pandemic that bloated or inflated hiring across all large enterprises.
1: Yeah.
0: And so if you say, since ChatGPT,
4: yeah,
0: like if you take 2022, that was like the high watermark of the bloat.
4: This is the problem with all these comparisons.
0: The high watermark of the bloat for COVID. Yeah.
4: Historians will be vexed by the confounding variables of 2022 for a very long time.
0: Absolutely. So, yeah. So if you ask me a question, I'm like, okay, 2022. Yes, but that's the wrong starting point.
4: Okay.
0: Because if you look at 2022, a bunch of what we've done from 2022 to 2025, and now in 2026, was correcting the stupid things that we did in 2020 and 2021. And so I think you've got to look at it through a 10-year lens. And what I would say is, at this point, if you look at a 10-year lens, it shifted to more heavily weighted engineering. My guess is that's going to shift differently going forward, given the power of these tools and our ability to code.
4: Mm-hmm.
0: And you're going to see nuanced changes that probably to some degree reduce the number of people that we start with over the next few years, but probably not what you and I would call dramatically.
4: Okay.
0: So I don't want to be, you know, predictive, because if I throw out a number, I hear everybody's going to start holding me to the number. But, you know, I just told you we were running it at 2,500, which, by the way, looks similar to what we were running at pre-COVID.
4: Okay.
0: But lower than the 3,000 plus we were running in 2021. Okay. My guess is it's going to be in the next 3 years that will contract a little, but not in a way when you and I would say, wow, this is a huge, huge change.
21: Hmm.
0: We're still going to hire a lot of people out of school.
21: I mean, aside from potential headcount reductions and like cost savings, how do you actually measure productivity gains at Goldman?
0: That is a great question, Tracy. I can tell you some examples of things we're doing where I know we'll be able to quantify some significant productivity gains, but they're more in the category of remaking operating processes.
21: Mm-hmm.
0: So what we're doing under what I know you guys have read about, 1GS 3.0. So if we redo our client onboarding, anti-money laundering, KYC processes, and we had a process that had 3,800 people touching it, not 100% of their job but touching it, and now we'll have a process with a few hundred people touching it, that's a productivity. When it's done, I can measure the productivity gain of that process. Okay. That's different than saying to me, okay, you've got a bunch of people who work in investment banking. Okay. How much more productive are they? Now, one measure is I can look at the revenues we have in investment banking and the earnings in investment banking and the number of investment bankers we have and the amount of capital we allocate to that business over the last 10 years. And you know what? Our people are more productive because we're making, on a per person basis, more revenue, more profit on a per person basis. But we definitely are allocating more capital to the business, and the capital is helping in creating leverage. But there's no question they have better tools. They can do more. We've found ways for them to do more. We also have collaborative power going on inside the firm in the context of 1GS, 1.0 and 2.0 that are adding to revenue growth. It's very hard to pull it apart.
4: More to come from our conversation on how AI is changing the nature of investment banking. We are speaking with Goldman Sachs Chairman and CEO David Solomon. I'm Joe Weisenthal.
21: And I'm Tracy Alloway, and this is All Thoughts on Bloomberg Radio.
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22: The state of Washington is paying nearly $80 million to settle a lawsuit filed on behalf of two young kids. Both were severely abused and will have special needs for the rest of their lives. At the time of the abuse, the state was supervising the kids while they were still in custody of their birth parents. The Attorney General's office calls these the largest and second largest pretrial settlements by individuals in state history. Meanwhile, the COVID-19 pandemic may be over, but the damage from it is still being sorted out. And now a testing company is paying out millions. The payout includes more than $1 million going directly to Washingtonians who used COVID testing sites operated by GS Labs. Attorney General Nick Brown says we're part of an 18-state settlement with GS Labs accused of failing to deliver results on time and overcharging customers.
20: It's time for Northwest 250, celebrating local history as America marks its 250th. Here's Felix Bunnell.
23: A brick roadway and a railroad overpass in downtown Everett are the last remaining parts of the landscape where the Everett Massacre took place on November 5th, 1916. The historic spot at the west end of Hewitt Avenue, just north of the old railroad depot, is a window to the working waterfront and a direct route to where a pier called City Dock once stood. It was at City Dock where gunfire erupted between law enforcement on shore and labor activists aboard two steam vessels. Mill workers were on strike, and the labor activists had come from Seattle, seeking revenge for a violent attack a week earlier. When it was all over, the Everett massacre had claimed the lives of at least seven men. That's today's Northwest 250. I'm Felix Bonnell.
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3: From Bloomberg World Headquarters in New York, I'm Doug Krisner. Let's update top stories and market action. So as you know, it is primary Tuesday across the U.S. Four states are conducting primary elections. That would include Maine, South Carolina, Nevada, and North Dakota. Now, Decision Desk HQ says that incumbent GOP Senator Lindsey Graham, who was endorsed by President Trump, is projected to win the GOP Senate primary in South Carolina. Stateside, we had a pullback in the equity market today. Two main reasons why. First and foremost, President Trump vowed to retaliate after blaming Iran for shooting down an American Apache helicopter near the Strait of Hormuz. And earlier this evening, indeed, U.S. forces did launch self-defense strikes against Iran. That is causing oil prices to move higher. WTI is up by more than 1.7% at the moment at $89.75. Also today, an unwinding of that crowded AI traded resumed after Monday's relief rally. The concern is not just valuations, but supply as well. Bear in mind, we've got IPOs impending from SpaceX, Anthropic, and OpenAI. And the question on the street is whether investors will need to trim existing winners in order to participate in those new deals. Semiconductor shares were hard hit today. At one point, the Philadelphia Semiconductor Index was down by more than 8.5%. At the end of the day, the SOX was off just 1.9%. In terms of equity market action, the Dow was higher by 0.2%. NASDAQ comp down 1% today, and the S&P 500 weaker by 0.2%. SpaceX has reportedly drawn more than $250 billion in investor demand for its IPO. Reuters reporting the deal's oversubscription rate is running at between 3.5 to 4 times the planned offering size. We check markets for you throughout the day here on Bloomberg. Right now in Seoul, the KOSPI down 3%. In Tokyo, the Nikkei weaker by 1.3%. However, in Sydney, ASX 200 is higher by 0.3%. Global news, 24 hours a day. This is Bloomberg.
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4: And I'm Joe Weisenthal.
21: On today's show, we are talking how Goldman Sachs is deploying AI. We are speaking with CEO David Solomon.
4: Here's a question. AI works when there's a lot of data, pooling together a lot of unstructured data. When I think of a firm like a Goldman Sachs, or maybe a law firm, etc., there's always a little bit of an, I suspect, an alignment problem where maybe the big producer doesn't want to share all their data with the rest of the firm, doesn't want everything in their head just to be in some big knowledge pool that everyone has access to. You might want to be able to take your book of business to a rival shop every once in a while. That's probably always been the case. But I think it's probably a bigger deal with AI because AI could, in theory, really leverage all of that latent knowledge that exists in a lot of people's heads. How do you think about getting a firm-wide understanding of what's truly known and understood within many people's heads so that you can really maximize this technology at a time when, again, it might make sense for at least some relationship players to keep a little bit of knowledge inside their own head?
0: Well, it's an insightful question, and I start with the fact that one of the things I'm really proud of about Goldman Sachs is Goldman Sachs is less what you described, yeah, I believe, than any other firm.
4: Say the other one. Sure.
0: I think that we really have, for a long time it's been part of the culture, but we really have a culture of sharing and collaboration. It is not a star system. People share. It is like, it's just such an ethos at Goldman Sachs that I think we have less of this problem than other organizations have. But what's interesting to me about your question, and it makes me really think about it, is it's something that I deeply believe that you started with, and I'd frame it in three buckets. This technology is incredibly powerful when you have a clean data set.
4: Yeah.
0: Put these models against a clean data set, it is extraordinary. Like, it is mind-blowing to me what you can do, the speed with which you can do it, the information that you can accumulate, how powerful that is when you have a clean data set. It wouldn't surprise you. Goldman Sachs has an extraordinarily amazing data set that we're working very hard on to make as clean as possible on everything we've ever done from a trading and investment banking perspective over the last, 40 plus years. We happened to build a system 40 years ago called SecDB that was a trading system. So we have data from all our trading that goes back long before most other firms kept data on this stuff. And so we're working very hard on that. But these tools, extraordinary when you have a clean data set. When you don't have a clean data set and you send them out into the world, you get really, really cockamamie answers. Let me give you a simple example. Just tell a story from a few weeks ago that was another one of these data points for me and really understanding how this all works. It's pretty simple. I was down at the Masters and Rory McIlroy was up by 6 strokes after 2 days. And I was like, holy cow, he's probably going to win twice in a row. How many people have won the Masters twice in a row? I know Tiger Woods has. Okay. I think Jack Nicklaus has. But I don't know if there's, I can't remember if there's anybody else. So I asked one of the models, hey, how many people have won the Masters twice in a row? And the answer comes back, Jack Nicklaus and Nick Faldo. So I was like, oh yeah, Nick Faldo did win. But it didn't say Tiger Woods.
4: Oh, interesting.
0: So I said to the model, hey, I don't think you're right. Didn't Tiger Woods win the Masters 2 years in a row? Model says, wait 1 second. Comes back, yes, you're right. Tiger Woods did win the Masters twice in a row. Why did you get that wrong? I said to the model. Model comes back, well, I used this source, I did this source. The bottom line is, not a clean data set.
4: Yeah.
0: Not a clean data set. Hmm. Garbage in, garbage out. Now, human judgment had to look at that and say, no, I don't think that's right. Are we going to get to a place where the data sets get better and better and better? Yes, but as long as one of the functions of the model is they go out into the internet and they go out into social media and they go out into the media and they go out into the world, there's going to be a lot of garbage in, garbage out. And the models can get better and better and better. But it's going to be really interesting to see over time how the models get better and better at distinguishing. And one of the things that's interesting is I then ask the model, hey, okay, will you search this differently the next time because wherever you went got it wrong? And the model said, no, that's not the way it works. Now, one day I think it will work that way and it will search it differently. But that's just interesting to me what we are. Here's the third thing, okay? You were talking about what's inside people's heads.
4: Yeah.
0: I personally believe the answer to this is never. And this is one of the magic things about humanity. This is one of the magic things about creative things. And by the way, part of investment banking and client relationship is creative. It's EQ. It's emotional intelligence around spending time with people, how to connect with people, how to build trust with people. Okay. Machines can be really, really good. Tools can be really, really good. But unless you're in the camp that humanity is not going to be about trust and relationships, I think this is like a never thing. And so the bridge is how do you use the tools, okay, and with the tools, leverage more of your humanity and your connectivity in a special way to be more impactful with people. Now, here's an example that I think is an easier example to kind of look at. I have a daughter who's a screenwriter. I've talked to her extensively about this because people talk when somebody writes about their voice.
21: Mm-hmm.
0: Okay? And one of the reasons why, if you really understand the process of writing a movie, okay, sure, can AI write a script? Absolutely. But the first thing is that script, if my daughter's the screenwriter, it is not in her voice unless that model has access to every single thing she's ever written, every single experience she's had in her life, every single emotion she's ever felt. Never going to have that. And so voice matters when you're writing or you're doing something creative. Now, here's the thing. She puts her voice on whatever she writes. Now she goes to the studio. The producer says, you know, I don't like this. I don't like that. That's a personal feeling. He's not asking the model to say whether I like it or I don't like it. He's reacting to it emotionally because it's creative. It's like relationships. I don't like this. By the way, somebody came in and pitched an investment banking deal, and the CEO said, you know, there was just something, I just didn't like the way that guy talked to me.
21: Hmm.
0: Okay? That's it. That's a human emotion.
4: Yeah.
0: That matters. That's not going to change. And so this concept of getting things out of people's head, what you're really talking about is human intelligence, humanity, EQ, and I think we're going to figure out how to use these models more powerfully. The data sets are going to get cleaner and cleaner. Yes, maybe we'll expand better into the second and clean up when you go out in the world. But when it comes to the way human beings interact, I actually think this is a superpower that's going to get more valuable and more valuable and more valuable. And it's something we want. I think people should think about. People should try to learn. I think public speaking still matters. I think writing is still going to matter. I think how you communicate and talk to people is going to matter. How you spend time with people, how you build, all this stuff's not going away.
21: All right. So Goldman Sachs bankers should be social maxing, I guess.
4: Yeah, that's right.
21: Social skill maxing.
4: This is the headline.
0: Well, by the way, the most successful people at Goldman Sachs have extraordinary interpersonal skills.
21: I believe it. We interviewed Lloyd Blankfein a couple months ago, and Lloyd, like, he's a funny guy.
0: He's super funny.
21: Yeah, he's
4: just a fun
21: really
4: guy.
21: Funny.
0: Super funny.
4: You're a fun guy, too.
21: Yes, me too.
0: I'm not as funny. I'm really not as funny. I mean, he's much funnier than I am.
21: Well, okay, you mentioned looking up share prices earlier on the Quotron machines, and speaking of share price, your stock recently crossed $1,000. Goldman
4: all-time
21: stock.
4: High.
21: An all-time high. So congratulations.
0: Thank you very much.
21: On that. My question is, how often do you look at the share price of Goldman Sachs? Is that like the first thing you look at when you wake up in the morning?
0: Well, I don't. It's not the first thing I look at when I wake up in the morning because I looked at it when I closed the day before. It generally doesn't change overnight. Look, during the week, I would say I look at the stock price most days during the week, but it depends on what I'm doing. If I'm in the office, if it happens to be a day when I'm in the office going from meeting to meeting, and in between meetings, you know, I jump on my desktop and I'm responding to emails or I'm making telephone calls, the screen's up. And I'm looking at our stock price, but I'm looking at a bunch. I'm trying to look at what's going on in the market, have an absorption as to what's going on in the market that day. If it's a day where I'm in a bunch of meetings and I'm on the road, I might not look at the stock price at all, but probably at the end of the day, I'd look and say, hey, what happened today? And by the way, it's not just our stock price. It's actually what happened in the market today. For me to be effective, I have to be super in touch with what's happening in the market every day. And I spend time on the weekend also catching up on it. You know, from my perspective about our stock price, of course, it's human nature. I'm going to look and see. But what I really care about is kind of year to year to year. And what I really believe deeply, and it's been one of the things our leadership team has really been focused on for the last 8 years, is if you grow the earnings of the firm, if you invest in growth in the firm and you grow the earnings of the firm, the stock will do just fine. The multiple will move around, but if you grow the earnings of the firm, the stock will do just fine. And so we've been focused on investing in the business and growing the earnings of the firm, and we've grown the earnings of the firm materially. We had our first investor day in January 2020, and we put out a plan, and we've been executing against that plan. And since then, we've grown the revenues of the firm 65-ish%. We've grown the earnings of the firm about 140 to 145%. And what do you know? The stock's reacted really well, and we've gotten a little bit of a better multiple because it's a much bigger, more diverse, durable business. The durable revenue nature of the business is better, so we're getting a better multiple on what we're doing. But I'm super excited because I now look ahead for the next 5 to 10 years, and I look at this technology and our ability to remake operating processes and take the most productive people and have them spend more time with clients and broaden our client footprint in areas like wealth management, et cetera. I'm like, wow, we can really grow the firm. we can really grow the firm and grow the earnings further because we're going to have more capacity to invest in growth. And so that's super exciting. And so it's been a journey. I mean, when I started, the stock was around 200. And, you know, now the stock's over 1,000. By the way, it could go back, but it's not going back to 200. But, you know, the stock can back off. The multiple come down. Our earnings could slow if we went into a tough economic environment. But fundamentally, the firm is bigger, broader, more diverse, more durable. And I think on a super course for more earnings growth and more performance for our shareholders over the next 5 years.
4: So the performance is objectively strong, but, you know, no offense, you can see a lot of charts right now in the market that are going straight up and to the right.
0: Absolutely.
4: As
0: you're
4: aware.
0: The important thing, yeah. And I know you know this, Joe, the important thing is to look at the relative
4: performance
0: over the time we're talking about is top of the heap.
4: Totally.
0: And we're going to keep driving to try to deliver that.
4: But I got a capital markets question for you that sort of maybe as a banker you might have some thoughts on. So connecting it to the AI conversation, what was your thought when you saw, or maybe yours had something involved in it, Google making an equity raise to continue? That was interesting because there's been a lot of debt financing for the big tech companies for the AI build out, which we could have done a whole episode just on that. What do you make of a company that big doing an equity raise at these levels and even doing like a private placement? When I asked ChatGPT, and it could be wrong, as your example with Tiger Woods noted, when I asked about comparables, like what other big companies did these private raises, they're almost all crisis era Berkshire investments, including one in Goldman. But what did you make of that? Google doing an equity raise to finance rather than a debt raise?
0: Well, there are a couple of things to think about here. But first of all, I know a little bit about this.
4: Yeah,
0: there's some things I can talk about and some things I can't. But I think you know that the firm ran this whole process. And the firm was the only bank that was involved in this for the last 5 months. Up until a couple of days ago when other banks were brought
1: in. KNWN-FM, Oakville, KPLZ, HD2, Seattle.
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2: From ABC News, I'm Dave Packer. The U.S. says tonight's strikes in Iran have concluded, but Iran doesn't seem to be finished retaliating. America's air allies are feeling the heat. Kuwait's military announcing that air defense systems are currently intercepting hostile aerial targets. And although CENTCOM denies it, Iran is saying that it's shut down the Strait of Hormuz. ABC News national security and defense analyst Mick Mulroy.
3: That might mean they're also laying naval mines, which can be very problematic. And the other shoe to drop is they haven't initiated the Houthis to start trying to obstruct traffic in the Red Sea and the Bab el-Mandeb, which is another maritime choke point, which would further exacerbate the very issue that the United States is most concerned about, and that is the restriction on the global energy supply.
2: Which has already sent fuel prices higher and now is showing up in the latest inflation data. The consumer price index showing a 4.2% rise over a year ago, the biggest increase in 3 years. Higher prices not just for gas, but for groceries and clothing. Get used to it, says Stephen Cates at Bankrate.
12: I think that we may start to settle into a bit of a high level, higher for longer here. So I don't think that we're necessarily going to keep accelerating at this pace, but we're going to have inflation that's elevated for the duration of this conflict.
2: The latest high-profile person to testify before Congress about his connection with Jeffrey Epstein says he has regrets.
13: Microsoft co-founder Bill Gates on Capitol Hill.
14: I hope my testimony is helpful.
13: To answer questions in a closed hearing about his relationship with convicted sex offender Jeffrey Epstein. Gates admitting to lawmakers it was a grave error in judgment to not look into Epstein's background more fully.
2: ABC's Pierre Thomas. A second night of violence in Northern Ireland. Police blasting water cannons tonight at protesters who set small fires and hurled rocks and bricks and bottles at them over a brutal stabbing by a Sudan man on a Belfast street. You're listening to ABC News.
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6: Last week, California held its primary, but it took until this week to see who would be on the ballot in November's general election. ABC Chief White House Correspondent Mary Bruce has details on the governor's race.
7: That matchup is taking shape as well. This is the race to succeed Governor Gavin Newsom. Steve Hilton, a former Fox News commentator backed by Trump, advancing to the general election there, where he will face off against former Biden Cabinet Secretary Javier Becerra.
6: You may remember a few weeks ago when there were fears that a chemical tank at an aerospace company in Orange County, California would explode, causing tens of thousands of people to evacuate. The threat has since subsided, but now a federal investigation is underway.
8: Federal agents arrived at GKN Aerospace in Garden Grove executing a federal search warrant. First Assistant U.S. Attorney Bill Asaley says his office, along with the FBI and EPA, are looking for possible violations of the company.
9: We have an obligation to figure out whether any crimes are committed.
8: A tank with 6,500 gallons of a highly toxic chemical became unstable last month, causing the tank to heat up, posing a risk of a massive explosion. Eventually, the tank cracked, allowing pressure to release and the danger subsided. Alex Stone, ABC News.
6: A lawsuit wants to stop this Sunday's UFC fight at the White House from happening, claiming there are permit issues. The Trump administration told a judge that the lawsuit was filed by people who, quote, believe that they have superior taste. Dave Packer, ABC News.
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10: The state has agreed to its largest settlement in history when it comes to a lawsuit filed by individuals. Northwest News Radio's Brian Calvert says this comes after the Department of Children, Youth, and Families was sued after being accused of not doing enough to protect the kids while under state care.
11: Specifically, this was for two very young kids, a boy and a girl. The details of their abuse so graphic, their attorney says it's a miracle either of them survived. At the time, the state was supervising the kids while they were still in the custody of their abusive birth parents. The kids are now 4 and 6 and have been adopted into the same family. The state has signed off on a settlement for the boys' lawsuit for $45 million and has settled the girls' suit for $34 million. The Attorney General's office calls these the largest and second largest pretrial settlements by individuals in state history. Both children will have special needs for the rest of their lives.
10: A new settlement regarding the COVID-19 pandemic could put some money in your pocket. Northwest News Radio's Denise Whitaker explains how.
16: About $1 million will be distributed to more than 11,000 Washingtonians in the form of refunds from a company that operated COVID-19 testing sites during the pandemic. Attorney General Nick Brown says Washington is part of an 18-state settlement with GS Labs over allegations the company overcharged customers, charged improper administrative fees, and failed to deliver test results on time. The amounts range from $5 for improper fees to as much as $200 for people who paid out of pocket for a test. GS Labs agreed to pay $3.6 million nationwide and says it is no longer operating any testing sites. Denise Whitaker, Northwest News Radio.
10: We're getting a break from the rain. Thursday, we'll see clear skies with highs around 70 and lows near 50. 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
20: I've been looking forward to this for a while. I got to start with your undergraduate years, 4 years at Arizona, Division I ball. What was the original career plan?
21: 100% to play professional basketball.
20: Really?
21: The time I was 8 years old, Michael Jordan, Larry Bird posters on the wall. I remember when the ball was put in my hand. That's all I wanted to do. I was super blessed. Grew up in Pittsburgh, Pennsylvania, and then with my dad, T. Boone Pickens, in 84, 85, he worked for Gulf Oil, and we either had to move to Houston or San Francisco Bay Area. And so we chose the Bay Area and it became Chevron. And I met a point guard named Jason Kidd, who was my high school AAU point guard. And so I was kind of blessed to be put in that position. The whole world would come watch him play. And I got seen by all the right people. And my mom was the one who decided what college I was going to go to. Because during the recruiting visit, Lute Olson and Bobby Olson, his wife, showed up. And she really connected with his wife. And she said, that's who you're going to go play for. I want you to be in that environment.
20: So we'll get to Lute in a minute.
21: Yeah.
20: Did you have height in high school? Like, when did you shoot up?
21: I did. I was always 6'3", 6'4", and then grew another 2 inches in college.
20: Mm-hmm.
21: Full disclosure, I peaked around 19.
20: Right.
21: Because everybody, I remember, I'm fast forwarding, but I was in an NBA pre-draft camp, and I was 6'6". I think it was Ron Artest, was right around the same height as me. And then we were standing in our underwear, and he extended his arms. And I was in proportion, and he was not in proportion. I think he had a 6'10", 6'11" wingspan. I don't know if I'm going to make it.
20: So, Lute Olson, Hall of Fame coach, right? Multiple trips to the Final Four. You played all 4 years under him, averaging 10 points a game. Small forward, what was your position?
21: Shooting guard and guarded the small forward and big forward positions. Yeah, I had to learn very quickly how to hold on to a guard's jersey because everybody was getting much quicker, much faster than me.
20: And so you graduate college, you start playing pro in Europe. Where did you play? What country?
21: I would try out for an NBA team and then get cut. And then you had two decisions to make. One, go to the minor leagues, which is now the NBA G League. It was the CBA at the time. So you go to Bismarck, North Dakota. I lived there for a year, living in Bismarck Hotel and traveling by bus, and then decided to go to Europe for the years after that. So I played in 11 countries because there's only two Americans per team, no binding contracts. You lose a couple games, they'll rip up your contract and send you home.
20: Really?
21: And so it's a great way to see the world.
20: What countries did you play in?
21: I played in Played in Spain, Portugal, China, Australia, Cyprus. I moved to Ireland for a year to try to get dual citizenship because then I wouldn't be counted as one of those Americans. So it's the equivalent of probably Division III basketball. I was sponsored by a pub. I lived in a town called Ballina, which was 8,000 people, 84 pubs. We were sponsored by Team Longnecks. I made $300 a week, and it was, I have family for life there.
20: Really?
21: It was a great way.
20: That sounds like a blast. So what was the moment when you kind of realized, hey, maybe a pro career isn't my future? What was that come to Jesus moment?
21: They were both on the court and off the court. The closest I ever got to the NBA was when they went on strike and the Sacramento Kings had the 7th pick in the draft, and I lived in the Bay Area and I knew they didn't have any NBA players to work out their draft picks. And so I went and called the scout and said, hey, I'll bring my own lunch. You don't have to pay me. I'll just guard the guys that
20: you're
21: need
20: to draft. You're just redshirting the whole, gotcha.
21: And I couldn't believe it, but he said, if you can be here next Tuesday, show up. And so Tuesday turned into 22 straight days of workouts. I was just literally working their draft pick out. They ended up taking Jason Williams, but I got to listen to everything they were looking for and the process. And long story short, the 23rd day, nobody else was there but the coaches, and they said, we're working you out. Today's your day.
20: No kidding.
21: And made it all the way through pre-draft, all the way through the final cut. I was getting on the bus

0: you that way.
1: I went in, I had no idea what to do. All my buddies at the time, this is 1999. So everyone that I knew in the Bay Area was working for a dot-com company. Everything was dot-com at the time. So I did all my interviews, and I would show up in a suit. I would go to Oracle, and I'd go to pets.com. I think I did 50 plus interviews.
0: Wow.
1: And I would show up in a suit, and everyone else was in flip-flops and t-shirts, and it's like, this doesn't feel right. I need structure.
0: Right.
1: And so I started playing basketball for this club called the Olympic Club, and I met lawyers and accountants and financial service people. And so they put me in the direction to interview. I interviewed every financial service company. A lot of the big ones, the Goldmans of the world, said, go get experience and come back. And then I met an old former athlete who had success at Franklin Templeton, and he said, I'm going to give you a shot. I didn't even know what I had an experience investing in mutual funds with the money I made in Europe, but didn't really know what it was. And so I just said yes, because he looked like a coach to me. That was the only reason I got into financial services.
0: And how'd you do at Franklin Templeton? They're a great, $1 trillion, great shop. Jenny Johnson is the CEO.
1: Honestly, the best company I've ever worked for.
0: Wow.
1: The transition for an athlete to do anything else is a very, very difficult thing, because it's the thing that you have as an athlete is you have structure, you have a schedule, you have a sense of accountability, you have goals, you have a connection with a team, you have all of that. And the day you stop playing, you're on an island. There is no schedule. There is no level of accountability. And so what they gave me was, and this was, I think you wrote it in your first book, the first thing that this Jim Escobedo told me, he was my manager at Franklin Templeton, and he said, you don't know nothing about nothing. And he goes, the sooner you learn that, the sooner you'll be curious to start having this level of intellectual curiosity. And I hold on to that every day. It's one of the great, great gifts he gave me, honestly. And what I got to do at Franklin Templeton was spend 6 years in a car. I think I drove over 400,000 miles as a wholesaler, all over the state of Pennsylvania, all over the state of Arizona, and Northern California were my regions, and do hundreds of rubber chicken dinners, communicating. I wasn't the advisor, but I was working with a financial advisor, and I got to just meet hundreds and hundreds and hundreds of people going through different situations with their money, and I learned from all these other people. It was an awesome experience with them.
0: So I want to roll back a moment. You described the structure of being an athlete, and you gave me 6 bullet points. They sound like they would be useful for anything. Run through those bullet points again.
1: So they have a sense of accountability. Right? Mm-hmm. There's a schedule.
0: Mm-hmm.
1: There's a structure. Every day you wake up knowing, you know, what the common goal is, both as an individual and the role you play. And there's a level of expectation as to what you need to not just accomplish in one day, but 1 month, 6 months down the line. I mean, you have the NCAA tournament. You have all these things going on that have longer term or goals, but you got to have a day to day discipline to execute on that. You transition, it's all gone.
0: Well, that structure, that setup sounds like it can be applied to any endeavor in life, any organization, especially where you're working with other people.
1: That's right. I see a little bit too much where younger people jump to become an entrepreneur. And I get the premise to want to be an owner of everything you do quickly. But there is a level of foundation and humility that can be accomplished by going and seeking out another environment that provides those tools for you.
0: So you're a former college player. You're a former almost pro player. What did you learn shooting hoops that the CFP or CFA curriculum just simply can't teach?
1: Perseverance. This is something I'm trying to teach my kids. I learned to fail and really enjoy it. And for a while, I was failing and not really reflecting on why I failed. People use that term a lot, like failure's a good thing, it's the best thing I have in my life. It's not the failing part, it's what you learn from failing that really is effective. And so the idea that you're willing to bet on yourself at all costs, no matter what, if you think about that as an athlete, then the mindset is, I'm willing to do whatever it takes. I'll go broke to try to get this done. I have been broke. I'll take as many risks as I possibly can take. I'll fail. Those are not necessarily great attributes as an investor in terms of translating that mindset. So as an advisor, to appreciate where an athlete's coming from, to actually make them aware of those types of traits that are great qualities.

0: qualities to have success in your craft, but may not be great qualities to have when you become invested.
1: Really, really fascinating. Coming up, we continue our conversation with Joe McLean discussing why he launched a boutique asset manager for athletes. I'm Barry Ritholtz. 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
1: I'm Barry Ritholtz. You're listening to Masters in Business on Bloomberg Radio. My extra special guest today is Joe McLean. He is known as the money whisperer to professional athletes. Let's talk a little bit about how you got that title. You're a wholesaler for mutual funds at Franklin Templeton. What led you to launch a boutique asset management shop catering to star and professional athletes?
0: Well, I went on from wholesaling, and then I ended up, I went to two other companies, Lord Abbott and then AllianceBernstein. And AllianceBernstein at the time launched a advisor institute, which was, there was these 300 advisors at Bernstein at the time that were bringing in 100 plus million in assets every year. And it was a highly dedicated and focused team. And so I went out and trained that to financial advisors as to how to build a business and work with centers of influence. And I met another kind of mentor in my life, who was a former minister, and then had a master's in neuro-linguistic programming, and then understood how to communicate effectively with people. And I spent 2 years on the road doing that, and then eventually became an advisor at Bernstein. A bunch of old teammates, I was less than a year into my financial advisory career, came up to me when they were getting ready to retire. And they said, I've been watching you. I think you're in that money thing. Can you look at my stuff?
1: That money thing.
0: Yeah.
1: That money thing, right?
0: That's what they said. And these were 32-year-olds. Some had made over $100 million in assets. Wow. I had not grown up with any wealth, but now I'm 15 years into the career and just kind of learned from other families and obviously the companies that have taught me things and being on the road and realized, no one has ever sat you down and walked through a level of planning that would be required for this level of wealth to prepare you at age 32 to live off of this money.
1: That's astonishing.
0: There was no class that we ever took in college, right? And even if there was a class, you probably would not have paid that much attention to personal finance and investing. And so, and sports and wealth was not something anybody was really interested in. I heard it from other firms who said, I don't want to get involved with athletes. It's just babysitting. And so back then there was no sports and entertainment divisions at wealth management firms. Nobody was involved. And so I went to Bernstein and said, this is it. This is where I want to be. I'm going to focus the rest of my life on this. I'm going to be a coach, but to do it in finance. And it was just something that they were open to but not interested in because it was way beyond investing. It was personal finance and cash flow and budgeting and creating a protected circle of, because there's so many things that could touch someone's money. Could be the car guy, could be the suit person, could be the jeweler, could be the family, that needed to be controlled and put the scoreboard up financially as to what required to have success.
1: That sounds a lot like a traditional family office. Right?
0: I had no idea what a family office was at that time.
1: Mm-hmm.
0: I was identifying this was the need. So, long story short, it couldn't be done at traditional wealth management business. It had to be an RIA at the time for me. And so that was the move to start Intersect at the time, which was heavily focused on personal finance and family office. And I was still learning the game too.
1: Mm-hmm.
0: And the contracts weren't as big as they are today, but I remember being in the 2011 draft. I think I was competing against two other financial advisors. Maybe. Nobody was really interested in this industry.
1: That's unbelievable to me. So 11 people, you're managing $1.7 billion for about 50 clients.
0: Mm-hmm.
1: How did that grow? And then when did you start to hear from people thinking, hey, this might be a good tuck into a bigger shop?
0: So that happened all in less than 7 years.
1: Mm-hmm.
0: And it was in sports, I realized a couple things. One, I didn't want to have a client base where it was only athletes. You had to pass the test of a 50-year-old business owner who was going to ask more sophisticated questions, that was going to challenge you to make sure that you create a process, a plan, and a portfolio that was sophisticated enough to support his or her needs. So this became this mutual admiration club of entrepreneurs, business owners, and athletes. And I found that, you know, baseball player wants to talk to an NBA player and a golfer and so on. It was a great connection to have community built in there. And that's how all these other sports came up about it. I was a classic case of high growth, trying to keep up with operations. So mm-hmm. It's constantly taking my own capital and reinvesting and trying to stay up with the support. And that's when I had someone come up to me and I was trying to find an investor just to help me out because I couldn't support it myself. And that's when I was introduced to MAI at the time, who, unbeknownst to me really, that was a very quietly built family office for athletes dating back to Arnold Palmer and Mark McCormick were the first owners and client of the business.
1: Client owners. That's pretty savvy.
0: Yeah. And that was Mark McCormick was the OG in the sports agency world, mm-hmm. where his focus was to take an athlete to an entrepreneur to an owner of everything they did. Right. And that's when, you know, he famously got Arnold Palmer out of a Wilson. Palmer did handshake deals on just about everything he ever did and had a handshake deal with Wilson, that Mark saw the value of what he was doing for that company and was able to renegotiate that. Most people don't, like Wilson was actually a meatpacking company way back when.
1: Really?
0: And a banker came in and saw that it was undervalued because they weren't utilizing the entire cow. And they started taking the hides and making footballs and basketballs.
1: No
0: from
1: kidding.
0: Them. Yeah.
1: and
0: extracted extraordinary value out of that, and it eventually became a sporting goods and equipment company. So they were very savvy when they did that deal with Arnold Palmer, and McCormick came in and unlocked all kinds of value for Palmer. And so when you look at athletes now, they talk about becoming an owner of everything they do. This is something they did. This is 1973, 74.
1: I kind of remember Arnie Palmer designing golf courses and putting his names in and getting fairly well compensated for that. Am I recalling that correctly?
0: He did that and a lot more. Like everything.
1: Plus the drink.
0: Royalty rights the drink. Right? And that umbrella, that iconic logo that he has, if you're in that golf world, you know that's Arnold Palmer.
1: Uh-huh.
0: And he was the one who famously told every athlete, if you're going to put your signature on something, make sure people can recognize who you are. And I know Peyton Manning and others have taken on that banner. And so he was a trailblazer very early days. And his level of wealth was extraordinary. That would rival, you know, the likes of Stephen Curry and Kevin Durant, as you
1: really?
0: See today. Yeah.
1: Huh. And the other thing about golfers, they have a much longer, the successful ones have a much longer career life, and then they start playing in the seniors for another 20
0: plus years. If you can do it,
1: yeah.
0: It's, but there's nothing like Golf has a completely different level of financial planning because there is no guaranteed contracts, right?
1: That's right.
0: If you win a tournament, yes, you may get a year or two of your tour card, but if you don't and you're missing cuts, then there's no money. It's one of the most difficult sports to survive. The successful ones, obviously, as you said, could have 30, 40, 50.
1: But it's a winner take all.
0: It is. It's very difficult. Yeah.
1: So MII acquires Intersect. Mm-hmm. After the acquisition, you go from a founder CEO to managing partner and running the multifamily office inside this larger platform. You spend a lot of time building up culture and trust. How do you maintain that when you're tucked into a larger shop and a very different brand?
0: The good thing was, and it took a long time for me to figure it out before I made a decision, was the firm was a service-oriented business. It wasn't a business that was providing services. And so that was very different for me because I didn't come in with any high level of business prowess. I was a service provider. I still am. I think there's nothing beneath me in terms of what's required to serve a client and the people around them. And they had the same mindset because it was actually at the time a loss leader for the IMG business. And so IMG would charge their 20-30%, and they would have MAI, which was McCormick Advisors International was the acronym. And that was just a service center to do your taxes, your bills, and, build your portfolios. And so that they had the same mindset that I had. But there was another level, as you know, of acquisitions and really growing. And so, we had gone from 12 billion to 80 plus billion in assets. So it is difficult to maintain the culture, but it's a very independent, fiduciary minded world that was aligned to me. I think the evolution of where the advisors and the clients are going now from here is this level of partnership, because that was what I was experiencing in my boutique, is not a client advisor or advisor client relationship. It was a partnership, because it's young people want to be told what to do. They want to be given information to make better decisions, but don't tell me what to do. So I think I've learned a lot in that culture that's where now the term family office is everywhere. That's how you got to build it going forward.
1: So I love the idea of the distinction between simply managing money, which is this money thing your yeah. friend asked you about, yeah. versus managing wealth and all the related services. Is that effectively the evolution that you've gone through from Intersect to MAI?
0: A little bit. I would say the MAI and the rest of the industry is coming to quite interesting to how we've serviced athletes. And it's not just because they were athletes, it's just because they were young people. The industry is trying to turn towards how to service the next generation, right, of wealth, and this transfer of wealth that's happening from the baby boomers. And if you look at the history of advice really was built on the backs of the baby boomers. So I always look at 1981 had, I think it was 600 or 700 mutual funds to choose from. And all of a sudden it was this hockey stick. It just exploded. And what happened? Well, it was the baby boomers were turning 35, which usually tends to be the age where you finally have some money to spend and invest. And then you look at this explosion, and the value proposition to that marketplace was simply access to the capital market. So that was, I always tell the young people, if you ever watch Pursuit of Happiness, great movie, Will Smith, mm-hmm. Cold Calling, he was just giving you access. And then it became about alpha and generating, my black box research is better than this person, right? And then it became about spending and income strategies and retirement. That was the third one, all satisfying the baby boomers. Now the value proposition has flipped. It's access, not to publics, but it's to privates. And it's spending and income, not in your retirement, but in your entire life, for your entire life in terms of managing that lifestyle. So these are things that we've done from the very beginning, because there never would have been a dollar to invest if I didn't control the cash flow.
1: Huh, really, really fascinating. Coming up, we continue our conversation with Joe McLean, managing partner at MAI Capital, discussing what it's like to advise athletes and entertainers on their finances. I'm Barry Ritholtz. 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
16: The state of Washington is paying nearly $80 million to settle a lawsuit filed on behalf of two young kids. Both were severely abused and will have special needs for the rest of their lives. At the time of the abuse, the state was supervising the kids while they were still in custody of their birth parents. The Attorney General's office calls these the largest and second largest pretrial settlements by individuals in state history. Meanwhile, the COVID-19 pandemic may be over, but the damage from it is still being sorted out. And now a testing company is paying out millions. The payout includes more than $1 million going directly to Washingtonians who used COVID testing sites operated by GS Labs. Attorney General Nick Brown says we're part of an 18-state settlement with GS Labs accused of failing to deliver results on time and overcharging customers.
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19: From Bloomberg World's headquarters in New York, I'm Doug Krisner. Let's update top stories and market action. And as we have been reporting, the U.S. military launched a fresh wave of strikes against multiple targets in Iran. U.S. Central Command saying these strikes are or were in response to Iran's unwarranted and continued aggression. And they followed Tuesday's retaliation for that downing of a U.S. Apache helicopter. Early in the day on Wednesday, President Trump did vow to strike, and he did it again. And his comments during the day did spark a rally in crude oil in the regular session. We had WTI up by more than 2%. And right now, crude is up by more than 2.5%. The WTI contract at 92.40. Now, U.S. equities were rattled by a renewed round of selling among some of the big cap tech names. The Philadelphia Semiconductor Index today was down 3.5%. Sentiment surrounding that AI trade has been depressed since last week's disappointing revenue forecast from Broadcom. You know, since then, Broadcom shares are down 22%. Today, we had the Dow dropping nearly 1.9%. NASDAQ comp was down about 2%. Then after the bell, we heard from Oracle. The company reported capital expenditures for the latest quarter above estimates. Now, that raised a lot of concern about the profitability of Oracle's cloud infrastructure business. That said, sales in that same business were up 93% last quarter to $5.8 billion, and that was slightly above what analysts had been predicting. Even so, Oracle shares were down 10% in late U.S. trading. Now, we did have that headline CPI reading coming in as expected. Nonetheless, an annual rate of 4.2%, the fastest in more than 3 years. Obviously, it sets us up for next week's Fed decision as Kevin Warsh prepares for his first meeting as Fed chair. U.S. Treasury yields rose during New York trading. Right now, a 10-year in Tokyo at 4.56%. The Nikkei down 1.9%. The Kospi is weaker by more than 3%. Global news 24 hours a day. 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
1: I'm Barry Ritholtz. You're listening to Masters in Business on Bloomberg Radio. My extra special guest is Joe McLean. He is the managing partner at MAI Capital, where he has helped build not only the firm's family office group, but the sports and entertainment division, serving hundreds of professional athletes and entertainers. So, that sounds like a very, very fascinating group of people to work with. I want to start by thinking about what's going on at the college level. Name, image, likeness, this has become a giant business. suddenly you have 17 and 18 year old phenoms with potentially seven-figure contracts. What's it like having a conversation with a suddenly wealthy 18-year-old?
0: And by the way, it's in high school now too. So there's the people are getting sponsorships in high school. So it's a
1: 16-year-old, yeah. Even worse.
0: Yeah. You know what's interesting is I was blessed with 4 years of Coach Ludolson at the University of Arizona and had an extraordinary network of alumni and teammates that I got to know, or were also coached by him. So I see this. I see the benefit of staying for 4 years for, you know, not jumping around school to school. And so at the same time, I'm trying to not sound like I'm 52 years old, right, and say back in the good old days, this is what we did, because, you know, we weren't getting contracts offered to us for $1.4 million. I just looked at there are research services out there for each of these sports, and I just looked at one for a player. And they averaged 5.6 points a game this year, but they're projected to have success. They're going to get $1.8 million next year to go play as a sophomore in college.
1: Wow.
0: Right? And that's extraordinary. And so how do you pass up going to another school for those types of things? So it's really down and think about some things that are important besides money. Their college experience, who's the coach that you're going to be coaching for? Does that match the style that you think you could have success in? Then outside the financial advice that's required, that, hey, you're now a 1099 contractor. There's no taxes taken out of these deals, right? And so you can't just spend 100% of it. You owe money to the government. And so that becomes that whole lesson of gross versus net. And then this setting up some success. The good news can be that they're learning these life lessons before they become a pro, right? And because what we also remind them is that every NBA NFL scout is watching how you're reacting to this money. Now, if you get $1 million and you go buy a Ferrari, which happens, they're going to put that on their board, that this is someone that may not be responsible when we give them $10 million. And so they're getting a window into a human being as to how they may react once they turn pro. And so these are all conversations we're just having much, much earlier. But I think it could be a good thing long term. I know as a college sports fan, everybody's like, I don't like these portals, and I agree with them. But as a young person with opportunities, they're going to be smarter. They're going to want to learn faster. And there will be more successful outcomes than less.
1: Huh. That's really fascinating. The obvious things that are potential minefields, they seem to be getting good advice and avoiding. And it sounds like a lot of the college athletes that are getting big paydays are making, most of them are making better decisions than poor ones. Is that
0: I think so. And by the way, I think, you know, 90% of these NILs are all probably $100,000 or less. They're much smaller. And that's, by the way, 100's a lot, but there's much smaller deals. It's reminding, if they don't have a base around them of that professional locker room that we talk about, reminding them first and foremost, the number one priority is to be a great teammate, because we've seen the scenarios where the quarterback makes $2 million and is disrespectful in the locker room, and now all of a sudden nobody's blocking for you. Right. That will happen.
1: Yeah. So we saw it in the Super Bowl this year.
0: Exactly. So if you don't think through those types of things and be aware of it, and even, like, you know, you maybe want to be contributed to that community and create a donor advised fund with some of this money and give it away and bring awareness to what your brand is, because your brand really is not, you know, what your social followers are. It's being a great teammate, being a great human, being responsible. You know, you can have all these extraordinary experiences in, say, the NCAA tournament, but if you're a knucklehead off the court or off the field, there's going to be consequences to it earlier.
1: So let's now move into the pros, but we're not talking about 52-year-olds in basketball. You're 23, 24, 25 early in your career. I'm curious about a couple of things. The first thing is, you have a day like last week where the market's melting down. A 25-year-old guy in his first year of a second contract calls up and says, "Hey, are we okay? Like, how do you manage clients who are perhaps a little freaked out by the news flow?"
0: So I think over over time for me, the benefit has been introducing him to other people besides myself, for one, for first and foremost, other professionals in the markets and other asset classes that they can get on the phone with and understand really what the facts of the case are versus the noise around it. And typically every scoreboard we have is projected out through their entire contract. So what are the things that we can control versus the things that we can't control? Right. Mm-hmm. So as I always go back to that, yes, the market's down. Let's say it's down 10%. You know, what are the things we can control right now? Well, we can control our spending and our decision making and our attitude. And so those may be opportunities where let's look at our spending. Maybe we dial it back so that we may want to invest more over time. And it's opportunistic. These are all very rational things that, as you know, most humans become very irrational. And, mm-hmm. and the more I've learned, the more I can get someone to talk about their emotions, then they move to a more rational state. So it's just talking out loud. Let's talk through this. A lot of these athletes over the last couple of years really haven't been through a major market.
1: Hey, 15 years yeah. of bull market.
0: It's been really good.
1: Back.
0: Yeah.
1: Right?
0: I remember early days this happened, and I had one player liquidate all their 529 plans because the market was down 15%. And that was obviously, you know, the mistakes that you know, the consequences of that. But if you don't go through it, I was a benefactor of losing all of my hard-earned money in Europe in 2000. So I was investing in mutual funds at $10 that went to $100 in biotech funds, and then March of 2000 everything went to zero. So it was a lesson I learned early not to have concentrated. I'll be all in one asset class. So most of the clients are fairly diversified.
1: So let's hold the 23, 24-year-old aside yeah. and talk about a 25, 26-year-old with a max contract, mm-hmm. their second contract. You don't think of a 26-year-old as a potential family office client, but essentially at that level of income, that level of wealth, kind of makes sense. Is this the right model for those athletes, for those professionals?
0: 100%. So if you think about what you're describing, a 25, 26-year-old on a max contract is probably making over $40 million a year. Let's just talk through a couple things that are happening. It's a guaranteed contract if you're in basketball or baseball, even hockey to that extent. It's not guaranteed for death.
1: Right.
0: So there's only.
1: But it is for injury.
0: It is for injury, but not for death. So then there's a life insurance planning that's element where both the team's trying to get the coverage on that person, and for their first $30 million, and then you're trying to get coverage. And if you have big endorsements, there's other Coca-Colas and all these other Gatorades are all trying to get coverage on you as well to protect theirs. So there's a level of sophistication that they've got to start thinking through from a risk management standpoint. Again, back to now, the three buckets still remain for the rest of their life. Mm-hmm. So you got to keep filling them. But now this gets complicated. What's the goal here with this money? Is it just to save it and sit on it? Or now they're getting access to really interesting opportunities. They want to maybe own a team someday.
1: So this is the third bucket.
0: Right. And this is the entrepreneurial one where you've got to keep filling the first two and always know what it costs to be you. That's always January 1. Do you know what it costs to be you? And and how do we make it cost a little less to be you if we can be smart with some of the savings in all act areas? So what do we want it to be cost to be you when this contract's over? Right. It's again back to that burn rate of how much you're going to spend in retirement, because I'm assuming you're never getting another deal. Right. So is it $2 million a year? Is it $1.5 million? What is that number that we think you could live comfortably? And obviously, when you're 35 years old, this money has to last much, much, much, much longer. And so just going through that level of planning and giving them information so they can make better choices. But that is when this entrepreneurial bucket really kicks in. They've established a brand as a great player. Performance is the number one factor of their success financially. However, now there's an opportunity to really develop something that could be sustainable for 30, 40 years as an entrepreneur. And that's where we start identifying what philosophy they want to have in that sector.
1: So you mentioned death or injury. I'm curious as to your take on what are the most or the least appreciated risks on a modern team roster. Is it, we mentioned injuries, is it lifestyle creep? Is that entourage that could be a bad influence. Deal flows in the DMs is a line I saw that cracked me up. What do you think is just bad mojo that potentially derails a client?
0: Well, a couple things. You mentioned risk and injury. You cannot avoid this. And so there is a way to protect yourself over time. So it's now at this point, at this level of wealth, at the size of these contracts, you have to have your own doctors. You have to have your own trainers. You have to get information that comes directly to you, not through the team to you.
1: So we're talking nutritionists, trainers, physical therapists, massage therapists, like straight down the line.
0: And they will all have to report to the client, not to the team. So the team has these people, and they're great people. However, they work for the team.
1: Right.
0: And so we've had situations where clients have gotten injections and it's killed cartilage in their hip and it's eroded over time. And all of a sudden now they're in a situation where they may not get the next deal. So it's, at max contract, they're going to be spending somewhere between $400,000 and $1 million a year into their body.
1: Joe, really fascinating stuff. Thank you for being so generous with your time. We have been speaking with Joe McLean. He is managing partner at MAI Capital Management. If you enjoy this conversation, well, check out any of the previous 600 or so we've done over the past 12 years. You can find those at iTunes, Spotify, Bloomberg, Apple Podcasts, or wherever you get your favorite podcast from. I would be remiss if I didn't thank the tech team that helps put these conversations together each week. My audio engineer is Steve Gonzalez. Anna Luke is my producer. Sean Russo is my researcher. I'm Barry Ritholtz. You've been listening to Masters in Business on Bloomberg Radio.
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7: The state of Washington will pay big time to settle lawsuits filed on behalf of two young kids severely abused while under its care. Northwest News Radio's Brian Calvert reports.
8: The attorney representing the family that eventually adopted the two kids says it's a miracle they're still alive. The young boy was left alone in a shed by his birth parents. The shed caught fire. He was severely burned. The young girl was nearly suffocated by parents officials had already said were unfit. The kids are now 4 and 6 and have been adopted by the same loving family. Two lawsuits filed on behalf of the kids against the Department of Children, Youth, and Families, and now they've been settled for a total of nearly $80 million. The Attorney General's office confirms it's the largest pretrial settlement of tort claims and lawsuits by individual plaintiffs against the state ever.
7: Officials in British Columbia say they're getting tired of tourists abusing Canada's healthcare system. Northwest News Radio's Rich Johnson explains.
9: A conservative BC research group used freedom of information requests to discover that a lot of people are coming to the province for medical treatment and procedures, then skipping town without paying. The numbers show that BC's four largest health authorities incurred more than $200 million in unpaid bills from non-residents over the past 5 years. Members of BC's Conservative Party, who shared the data with City News, call it an absolute failure of the current government's priorities. The release of the report comes just days before thousands of tourists converge on Vancouver for its first World Cup match on Saturday.
7: Now to a quick check on gas prices. AAA reports the current state average for regular is $5.59 a gallon. A warm and clear day Thursday with highs around 70 and lows near 50. 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
8: It's time for Northwest 250, celebrating local history as America marks its 250th. Here's Felix Bunnell.
10: Tacoma's 4th of July celebration in the year 1900 was marred by a deadly streetcar tragedy. The accident happened aboard an overloaded trolley carrying revelers from the Parkland Spanaway area to downtown for a parade. On a steep hill approaching what's now South Tacoma Way, the brakes failed and the trolley sped out of control. At the bottom of the hill was a sharp turn leading to a high trestle over what was known as Gallagher's Gulch. The trolley was going too fast. It rolled off the tracks and fell into the gulch below. 44 men, women, and children died in the accident. There was sadness on the streets of Tacoma, But the 4th of July parade, though delayed a bit, went ahead as planned. That's today's Northwest 250. I'm Felix Bonnell.
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5: Fast Company reports that millions of mosquitoes may soon be released in California and Florida. Google-backed biotech company Verily is seeking federal approval to control disease-carrying mosquito populations by releasing specially bred male mosquitoes using a technique dating back to the 1950s. When released into the wild, sterile males mate with females, producing eggs that fail to hatch, gradually reducing local mosquito populations. The approach aims to reduce the incidence of diseases such as dengue and Zika without heavy reliance on chemical pesticides. The program could involve roughly 32 million mosquitoes. I'm Ken Chester.
11: It's one of the most traveled bridges in the Northwest.
12: We're riding north on I-5 across the Ship Canal Bridge. All lanes are open.
11: Now the state has launched a project that will cause 2 years of gridlock.
13: It's kind of sequential work where we're first removing the driving surface and then we get into new deck repairs.
11: Complete coverage with traffic every 10 minutes and news when it counts.
14: The State Department of Transportation wants to completely reopen the Ship Canal Bridge for FIFA World Cup traffic.
11: Whatever happens next happens here. 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
21: Thanks.
1: Absolutely.
21: Right. So you think about banks, they've got big tech budgets.
1: Yep.
21: They're talking to AI companies all the time. They're their clients, essentially. Right. So they're deploying a lot of this technology. And then they have this whole array of jobs, right? You have the classic sort of process workers in the back office.
1: Yes.
21: You've got the junior analysts who are churning out PowerPoints, but you also have bankers in IB who are doing more, I guess, relationship driven business. So you have this really good cross section of the sort of white collar jobs that people think about when we think about AI disruption.
1: Do you remember in the 2010s when CEO said, you know, we actually like to think of ourselves as a tech company.
21: I remember.
1: That was a fun.
21: Bring in the ping pong tables for the engineers.
1: That's
21: that was
1: right.
21: It, right?
1: That was a fun little era. But no, you're absolutely right. And of course, you know, AI is largely expected, at least until we have much more advanced robotics, expect to affect white collar labor first. You mentioned the whole range. But there are aspects of when I think about being a banker working a bank that, to your point, really do feel like relationships. And like there's the cliche, it's like go out and golf, but I think they do actually golf a lot. I think that is part of the business.
21: All right. Well, we'll find out we have spoken to Marco Argenti at Goldman Sachs before. He's the CTO about how the bank is actually deploying technology. But today we have an even more perfect guest.
4: We have the perfect guest.
21: If that's possible. We're going to be speaking, of course, to David Solomon. He's the CEO and chairman of Goldman Sachs. And he just penned an op-ed in the New York Times with the headline, "I'm the CEO of Goldman Sachs. The AI job apocalypse is overblown." So truly the perfect guest to talk about all of this. David, thanks for coming on All Thoughts.
15: Thank you for having me. I'm delighted to be with you guys.
21: Congrats on the op-ed. You're in the media industry now.
15: Well, I'm trying not to be in the media industry, but I'm glad I wrote the op-ed. By the way, not my title, the New York Times title. Mm-hmm. But I'm glad I wrote the op-ed.
21: Why did you write it?
15: Well, I wrote the op-ed. I haven't written a lot of op-eds. I think in my 8 years, I've written two. And the last one was back in 2019 before COVID. And it was around energy, where I was trying to talk about the fact that I thought there was going to be real change in the context of the energy supply chain. And it was very important that we made investments in things that were greener and we moved in that direction. But I also stated at the time, and took a little heat for this very emphatically, that oil and gas was going to be a significant part of the energy supply chain for decades to come.
4: Good call.
15: Goldman Sachs would be financing fossil fuel companies for a long, long time. And, you know, looking at the lens now, I think that it is very important that we have a thoughtful and detailed discussion about the change that's going on. And let's just start, if you don't mind, if I can step back. I am hugely, hugely optimistic about this technology and the impact that this technology can have on large-scale enterprises like Goldman Sachs and the productivity gains that it can create, which I do believe can increase economic growth, create more prosperity, and more impact on our economic system broadly in a very, very positive way. I am hugely optimistic. And I think about things in 5 to 10 year time bites. Like, what should we expect to see over the next 10 years? That's the way I think about things when I make a statement like that. At the same point, I'm extraordinarily cognizant about the fact that it's not going to be a straight line.
4: Yeah.
15: There's going to be disruption. There are going to be jobs displaced, as there have been with any other technology acceleration over the course of history. And we as an important company, and governments also do too, play a role in thinking about what's the best way to make this go as well as possible, but with the ultimate goal of having the technology make our society more productive and therefore allow for more economic growth and more participation by everyone. And I was listening to a variety of things that were being said, and they didn't really make sense to me. And I thought it was important for Goldman Sachs to get into the discussion. And so there are things that are always different. But I generally, you know, if you want to talk about kind of fundamental principles that I have after 40 some years of doing this, it's never different this time. Meaning, I don't think we're going to wake up in a world where nobody works and there has to be universal basic income and we have massive unemployment. I just don't think that's the way our economy works. And when people start talking about those things or postulating about those things, I don't think they're being thoughtful about really looking in a granular way at the labor force and how job creation works in our economy and how technology disruption in the past has changed and shifted the nature or the makeup of labor and the economy in the U.S.
4: So I think to even begin the discussion of, like, will AI cause a white-collar wipeout, or, as you did say in the op-ed, like, some areas will really change and headcounts will change. But to begin this conversation, you have to know, like, well, what is a job? What does someone actually do at their job? And so, I don't know, maybe this is a chance I'll let you, like, butter you up, let you brag about yourself for a little bit. I saw a quote, I was doing some prep, and you were talking about early in your career and going from Bear Stearns to Goldman. You said, I was a big producer at Bear Stearns. I built a lot of relationships there and brought a lot of relationships to the firm. What made you good at your job? What was, like, there were a lot of people there at Bear at the time. You eventually became the CEO of Goldman Sachs. What was it that, like, the skill that you've had or that successful people in that role had that made them do their jobs well?
15: Well, finance has evolved. You know, I started in 1984. I recently referred to that as the prehistoric days of finance. And by the way, I have long flowing hair. You know, it's just a very different world. And so let's just start with the fact that finance was a relatively nascent industry and also had been relatively stagnant for 15 years, because we really went through a period from the late 60s to the early 1980s where interest rates were going straight up.
4: Yeah.
15: September 15th, 1982 is a very, very important day in the history of financial markets, because that is the day that the 10-year treasury hit 15.9%. And it also happens to be, it also happens to be a little less than 2 years before, you know, I landed at the Irving Trust Company at One Wall Street to start my career. And, you know, at the time you got trained to do analysis, but the business was very entrepreneurial. There was very little structure and there was so much open running room to go out and participate that young people, especially when you got away from the most white shoe firms, which at the time were Goldman Sachs and Morgan Stanley, were really encouraged to go make their way. And so I was working at Irving Trust, and this was a time when almost everybody in finance went to business school. I was applying to business school in 1985, and I got a job offer to work in the junk bond business at Drexel Burnham. And I decided to take it because it appeared lucrative and my dad...
21: Junk bonds were like the only thing taking off basically in finance in the early 80s,
15: It was definitely an area of finance that was accelerating and it was very entrepreneurial. And I said to my dad, this is taking a risk because everybody else is going to business school. Hmm. And my dad said, go try it for 2 years. If it doesn't work, you go to business school in 2 years. I mean, it was really, it was a pretty...

0: when if you picked up the phone and called someone, you would get them on the phone and you would talk to them. And just if you were an effective salesperson, you could do a lot of business.
1: So to some extent, you were like good at sales. You were good at making that call.
0: One of the great experiences I have, this is an experience I've talked about a little bit, but I haven't talked about a lot. But a seminal experience in my personal development was the summer after my freshman year in college. I got an internship in a Merrill Lynch office. That happened to be the office that was, I think it was like 10 Penn Plaza. It was by Madison Square Garden. And I got the internship because I was my high school girlfriend's father ran that Merrill Lynch office.
1: That always helps.
0: And and he said, why don't you come and do an internship for the summer? And I said, what would you do? And he said, you'd call on clients. I really had no idea what he was talking about. So I show up at this Merrill Lynch office and they plop me down and they give me a zip code list. Okay, basically, and it was the zip code was 10028 and 10128, basically the Upper East Side of Manhattan. This is 1981, okay? They give me a zip code list. And they say, make 100 phone calls a day and ask people if they're interested in talking to a Merrill Lynch broker. And during the course of the summer, okay, for 8 weeks, I made 100 phone calls a day. I got 5 people to talk to a Merrill Lynch broker, and we went and had one meeting and opened one account.
2: Oh, my God.
0: Okay. It was brutal. Brutal. And after the first week, I said to my dad, I was like, I don't know if I can do this for the whole summer. And he said, yes, you can. You took it on. You got to finish it. And I started thinking about, and this is a seminal thing that I'm trying to point to. I started to think about, how am I going to make this more fun? Because it is very difficult to cold call. Now, this was a time when people would answer the telephone, and I just started making it a game. But what did it teach me? It taught me to pick up the phone and talk to anybody. And when I got to Drexel Burnham, and here there were real financial incentives for picking up the phone and talking to people. I mean, they weren't paying me anything, and they just wanted me to do this, and I was doing it to learn. You put financial incentives in place, I found I could call anybody, I could get people on the phone, I could keep people on the phone, I could go see people, I could relate to people, even though I was very young, and I could bring business into the firm. And very quickly, I became good at that. And when I arrived, at Bear Stearns after Drexel Burnham went out of business, I very quickly became a very significant producer in a culture that was kind of eat what you kill. And it was a great experience. I don't think it was the perfect culture. And, cultures evolved. But I do think there's something here. And one of the things we're talking about a lot at Goldman, I think it's really important. I still think human-to-human contact matters a lot. And I think one of the great opportunities we have with this technology expansion is to get our young people out with clients, talking to clients, broadening our client footprint. They're incredibly capable. What? They're incredibly capable. This shifted over the last 30, 40 years. And it really, I don't think it shifted for the better. And now we're going to shift it back. And I think it's a real opportunity.
2: Say more about this, because in your op-ed, you talk about the Stanford data showing like a 16% decline in entry-level hiring. So this is something that's happening right now. So how do you see the role of junior analysts? And then how do you, I guess, train the next generation of banking talent at Goldman?
0: I think that's a really, really good question. And I want to get to that. But I just want to comment on one of the things that you said that I think is a really interesting thing for us to think about. Because I did quote that statistic.
2: Mm-hmm.
0: But I think it's important for us to think about and see that statistic for what it is.
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20: 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I'm Tracy Alloway.
21: And I'm Jill Wasenthal.
20: Today's episode, we are looking at how to run a bank in the age of AI. We are speaking with Goldman Sachs CEO David Solomon. Say more about this, because in your op-ed, you talk about the Stanford data showing like a 16% decline in entry-level hiring. So this is something that's happening right now. And presumably a lot of the work that younger analysts at Goldman Sachs do right now could be commoditized through AI, right? If I'm building a PowerPoint presentation, I no longer need like 10 analysts to stay up all night to do that. I can just generate it through a platform. So how do you see the role of junior analysts? And then how do you, I guess, train the next generation of banking talent at Goldman?
0: I think that's a really, really good question. And I want to get to that, but I just want to comment on one of the things that you said that I think is a really interesting thing for us to think about. Because I did quote that statistic.
20: Mm-hmm.
0: But I think it's important for us to think about and see that statistic for what it is, okay? Because when I graduated from college, it was very, very hard to get a job. But not everybody wanted to get a job, okay, in the white-collar professions that are defined by the 16%. But I'd also argue, even today, if you graduate from a liberal arts college and you want to go be a school teacher, okay, that's not counted in the 16%. Okay, there's not a decline. What they've done is they've taken a handful of industries that they're looking at that fit this kind of social narrative of what the right kind of job is when you're coming out of college.
20: Mm-hmm.
0: Okay, which, by the way, I think is a very faulty lens to look through. And that group is declining by 16%. Okay, but what if you graduate from college and you say, you know what? I really think I can do something really cool and entrepreneurial by making the world's best sub sandwich. I'm going to go open a store and start a sub business and try to grow a sub business. And over the next however many decades, you grow a huge sub business.
20: Joe used to be in the sandwich business.
0: Were you in the sandwich business?
21: After college.
22: That's a nice way of saying I had a job at a deli.
0: There are so many different things you can do. I've got great friends I went to college with. I have one friend that I went to college with that basically graduated from college. He had studied science, you know, physical sciences. And he decided he wanted to be an electrician. And he had his own electrical business in upstate New York, where I went to college. But then ultimately, he got pulled into other kinds of businesses where the skills he had developed over 10 or 20 years building his electrician business could be put into other things. And his career evolved. And so there's a narrative about jobs and entry-level jobs. And what I don't even know what it all means. What I know is you want to be a learner through life. You go to school to get educated and to broaden yourself and to meet people. Not everybody should go to a traditional school. There should be lots of different paths. But the goal is to start on the journey of figuring out what you're passionate about, what you enjoy, how you're going to make money, how you're going to support yourself, how you're going to support hopefully the family that you have. And there are lots of different paths. There are lots of different paths.
20: Okay, but assume that we're talking about someone who wants to get into Goldman out of college.
0: Yeah. And I don't mean to pontificate about that, but
20: that's fine.
0: It's a really important thing, because this goes to the op-ed and kind of the labor force. There's a lot of the labor force that has nothing to do with what we're talking about.
20: Mm-hmm.
0: I think that's something that we've got to keep coming back to in the discussion. So, you know, coming to Goldman at this point in time, we just have 2,500, it might be 2,400 interns starting.
20: Wow.
0: And in July, we have approximately the same number of permanent new hires that are starting. The first thing is there are a bunch of them that are in, quote, client-facing jobs and roles. There are a bunch of them that are in operational roles. There are a bunch of them that are in technology and engineering roles. There's a wide, wide range of jobs. I mean, there are a couple of them that are working in marketing, okay, and advertising. I mean, there's a wide, wide range of jobs. All the experiences are different. All the opportunity sets are different. When I was talking to you about out with clients, I was talking about the people that are in the client-facing roles.
20: Mm-hmm.
0: And one of the things I truly believe in, look, I see this. I sat with a group of venture-backed founders at dinner in my apartment the other night. The average age was like 28. So impressive, so smart. By the way, the people who are hiring at Goldman Sachs are so impressive, so smart. They're peers with these people that are going and starting businesses. They can't go out and talk to clients and have an impact. And so with the technology, it makes it more leveraging. I mean, I think you guys saw, because I've used this example of when I started doing a common stock comparison, took 6 hours.
22: Yeah.
0: Go, microfiche, Wall Street Journal, the only source of historical stock prices, put it on graph paper, take a picture of it. If you really think about that example, what that example is actually saying is, if you were a company and you wanted to know where your stock was trading during the day, you had three choices, technically. You could call your investment banker and say, hey, where's my stock trading right now? And the fact that we had a Quotron in our office, okay, we could tell them.
22: Yeah.
0: They didn't know. They didn't have a Quotron. Or you could call your stockbroker if you had one, or go outside your office and find a Merrill Lynch or an E.F. Hutton or a Dean Witter office on the street and look at the ticker tape and wait until your stock would buy on the ticker tape. Okay. Or you could wait until the next day and open up the Wall Street Journal and see where your stock traded that day. So we were offering a huge value service by simply having this technological machine that allowed us to tell them where their stock was trading. So if you think about what young people were doing when I started, a lot of what we were doing was taking very primitive technology and giving information to people that were trying to run their businesses. And the pace of everything was very, very slow. We've now, over 40-some years, accelerated that enormously. And so the productivity level of all these people has gone up, up, and up, and up. We haven't had fewer people. Now, maybe this technology is accelerating in a way where over time we will actually fundamentally have fewer people. But what I would argue is the real challenge for us is we've got to find ways to apprentice them and teach them a variety of things that they're not going to intuitively learn because they don't actually have to work as hard to get the answer.
20: Mm-hmm.
0: When I had to go to the microfiche and look at the different stocks and see how they were trading, actually put it on graph paper and absorb the differences and do the math to explain what the percentage compounding differences were, I was learning something.
22: Yeah.
0: That now, if you ask for it, you get it instantaneously. You know, has your brain really absorbed what's actually happening? And so the challenge is, how do we apprentice and give people the base of knowledge, but how do we also allow these tools to allow them to get out into the world so that they can really have a bigger impact faster? And we don't have the answers to this yet, but we're really thinking about that.
22: Two sort of short job-related questions. First one, you can almost yes or no. It's like those skills that you had, you were very comfortable picking up the phone and so forth and getting maybe people to answer. Today, is there a role for that person still? That same
0: basic? Definitely.
22: Okay.
0: Definitely.
22: That's what I figured.
0: By the way, I don't think that's going to change. You guys can go look. I gave a commencement speech at Wharton last month, and one of the lines in the commencement speech was, the phone, the telephone is one of the greatest pieces of technology in the world. You know, use it. A telephone call to someone is 10 times more valuable than a text or an email. My daughter says that's an unverified statistic, but I know that's true. And it is. If I call you personally on the phone, it's going to have a completely different impact than if I sent you a text or an email.
22: But I don't know your number. I'm not.
20: I would also accept a text from David Sullivan.
22: Just as the follow-up, and this is more of a sort of specific
0: right
22: now
0: thing. That's not going away. I mean, I really believe, Joe, that's not going to go away.
22: Of that mix of new hires, the range of jobs, including engineering jobs, including, can you identify, is there a change different between today and 2026 versus, say, the pre-ChatGPT era 2021?
0: Well,
22: in terms of, like, have you seen a difference yet? Just in terms of, like, the allocations of anything with any hiring decisions so
0: subtle,
22: far?
0: Subtle changes, but you can't look at it in a vacuum. So you said to me, I can be very detailed with
22: you. Please.
0: You know, all this stuff, it's nuance, it doesn't matter. If you look over the last 10 years, I'd say what's happened is the amount of engineering talent we had at the firm grew materially on a relative basis to operational talent or client talent. Okay? There are a variety of things that happened because of the pandemic that bloated or inflated hiring across all large enterprises.
22: Yeah.
0: And so if you say, since ChatGPT, like, if you take 2022, that was like the high watermark of the bloat.
22: This is the problem with all these comparisons.
0: The high watermark of the bloat.
22: Historians will be vexed by the confounding variables of 2022 for a very long time.
0: Absolutely. So if you ask me a question, I'm like, okay, 2022. Yes, but that's the wrong starting point.
22: Okay.
0: Because if you look at 2022, a bunch of what we've done from 2022 to 2025, and now in 2026, was correcting the stupid things that we did in 2020 and 2021. And so I think you've got to look at it through a 10-year lens. And what I would say is, at this point, if you look at a 10-year lens, it shifted to more heavily weighted engineering. My guess is that's going to shift differently going forward, given the power of these tools and our ability to code.
22: Mm-hmm.
0: And you're going to see nuanced changes that probably to some degree reduce the number of people that we start with over the next few years, but probably not what you and I would call dramatically.
22: Okay.
0: So I don't want to be, you know, predictive, because if I throw out a number, I'll hear everybody's going to start holding me to the number. But, you know, I just told you we were running at at 2,500, which, by the way, looks similar to what we were running at pre-COVID.
22: Okay.
0: But lower than the 3,000 plus we were running in 2021. Okay. My guess is it's going to be in the next 3 years that will contract a little, but not in a way when you and I would say, wow, this is a huge, huge change. Hmm. We're still going to hire a lot of people out of school.
20: I mean, aside from potential headcount reductions and like cost savings, how do you actually measure productivity gains at Goldman?
0: That is a great question, Tracy. I can tell you some examples of things we're doing where I know we'll be able to quantify some significant productivity gains. But they're more in the category of remaking operating processes. Mm-hmm. So what we're doing under what I know you guys have read about, 1GS 3.0. So if we redo our client onboarding, anti-money laundering, KYC processes, and we had a process that had 3,800 people touching it, not 100% of their job touching it, and now we'll have a process with a few hundred people touching it, mm-hmm. that's a productivity. When it's done, yeah. I can measure the productivity gain of that process. Okay. That's different than saying to me, okay, you've got a bunch of people who work in investment banking. Okay, how much more productive are they? Now, one measure is I can look at the revenues we have in investment banking mm-hmm. and the earnings in investment banking and the number of investment bankers we have and the amount of capital we allocate to that business over the last 10 years. And you know what? Our people are more productive because we're making, on a per-person basis, more revenue, more profit. Mm-hmm. on a per person basis, but we definitely are allocating more capital to the business and the capital is helping in creating leverage. But there's no question they have better tools. They can do more. We've found ways for them to do more. We also have collaborative power going on inside the firm in the context of 1GS 1.0 and 2.0 that are adding to revenue growth. It's very hard to pull it apart.
22: More to come from our conversation on how AI is changing the nature of investment banking. We are speaking with Goldman Sachs Chairman and CEO David Solomon. I'm Joe Weisenthal.
20: And I'm Tracy Alloway, and this is All Thoughts on Bloomberg Radio.
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3: The state of Washington is paying nearly $80 million to settle a lawsuit filed on behalf of two young kids. Both were severely abused and will have special needs for the rest of their lives. At the time of the abuse, the state was supervising the kids while they were still in custody of their birth parents. The Attorney General's office calls these the largest and second largest pretrial settlements by individuals in state history. Meanwhile, the COVID-19 pandemic may be over, but the damage from it is still being sorted out. And now a testing company is paying out millions. The payout includes more than $1 million going directly to Washingtonians who used COVID testing sites operated by GS Labs. Attorney General Nick Brown says we're part of an 18-state settlement with GS Labs accused of failing to deliver results on time and overcharging customers.
21: It's time for Northwest 250, celebrating local history as America marks its 250th. Here's Felix Bunnell.
23: A brick roadway and a railroad overpass in downtown Everett are the last remaining parts of the landscape where the Everett Massacre took place on November 5th, 1916. The historic spot...
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22: And I'm Joe Weisenthal.
20: On today's show, we are talking how Goldman Sachs is deploying AI. We are speaking with CEO David Solomon.
22: Here's a question. AI works when there's a lot of data, pooling together a lot of unstructured data. When I think of a firm like a Goldman Sachs, or maybe a law firm, etc., there's always a little bit of I suspect, an alignment problem where maybe the big producer doesn't want to share all their data with the rest of the firm, doesn't want everything in their head just to be in some big knowledge pool that everyone has access to. You might want to be able to take your book of business to a rival shop every once in a while. It's probably always been the case. But I think it's probably a bigger deal with AI because AI could, in theory, really leverage all of that latent knowledge that exists in a lot of people's heads. How do you think about getting a firm-wide understanding of what's truly known and understood within many people's heads so that you can really maximize this technology at a time when, again, it might make sense for at least some relationship players to keep a little bit of knowledge inside their own head?
0: Well, it's an insightful question, and I start with the fact that one of the things I'm really proud of about Goldman Sachs is Goldman Sachs is less what you describe, yeah, I believe, than any other firm.
22: Say the other one. Sure.
0: I think that we really have, for a long time, it's been part of the culture, but we really have a culture of sharing and collaboration. It is not a star system. People share. It is like, it's just such an ethos at Goldman Sachs that I think we have less of this problem than other organizations have. But what's interesting to me about your question, and it makes me really think about it, is it's something that I deeply believe that you started with, and I'd frame it in three buckets. This technology is incredibly powerful when you have a clean data set.
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13: We bring you deep dives into the company's moving markets, from stocks like Apple,

0: which has like, what is it, like 20 trillion benchmark to it and or tracking it with index funds. What percent of the shares that are being sold out there could be absorbed by passive at the end of 6 months if the S&P fast tracks?
1: Yeah, so if it fast tracks, the numbers that we came up with were like, we have at least 20 billion that's going to be bought by passive funds alone. The question is like, it's not, we don't exactly know because there's some performance metrics that would unlock shares kind of early. So we don't know exactly how that's going to play out. But I mean, we're talking, like I said, $75 billion is expected to be in that IPO. And just the passive funds alone are expecting to buy up $19 to $20 billion worth of this thing. So that's not even including the active products, which like, if they don't buy this, they're technically underweight SpaceX, right? So we're looking at passive, they're definitive force buyers, but if you're a manager managing to the S&P 500, not buying this is an active decision. If this thing goes off and you don't hold it, that's not a good look.
0: Yeah, this is, Joel, this is so fascinating because let's say you bought the Russell 1000 because you just like that brand. That's passive.
2: I like the 1000 part, yeah.
0: A lot of people buy S&P, but let's just say you did. Now, you own SpaceX early. S&P is going to wait 6 months. Then active managers have to decide what to do. Some may not buy it. Some may buy it. Some may buy it with overweight. There's all kinds of things that are going to happen here. But James, it does seem like active typically wants to at least own most of what the index does. That way they're like tracking it to a degree. So if active buys it and the S&P buys it after 6 months, 7 months, half of that 75 billion will be absorbed by quote funds, active and passive, simply because that's how big time the S&P 500 is. That leaves only half of the shares out there that wouldn't have a buyer. And I guess then it comes down to how well it performs, what the other metrics are. So it seems like this is a very coddled IPO. Like there's a lot of forced buying coming up. There's a lot of lockups. Like it just seems like it's got like a lot of guard, almost like those things in bowling, the bumpers.
2: Yeah.
0: It just seems like a lot of bumpers are going on. So it doesn't like completely wreck the market.
2: But it also feels, you know, the forced buying part for a company that's like this unprofitable also raises a lot of paranoia and concerns with investors. Like, James, like, what do you do? Say you just don't like this idea, but do you like the S&P 500? Do you like the Qs? What do you do?
1: Yeah, I mean, you don't have a choice. It's going to buy it. I mean, but the thing is, you got to realize also, specifically for the Russell and the S&P, they're weighted by the float, right? So that 75 billion is how it's going to get weighted in the index. It's not like it's coming in. It's going to be weighted at the $2 trillion valuation, which is why I refer to those early unlock schedule as a kind of release valve. Like at a time, if the market starts going crazy, some of those people who had their shares released, they might've been planning to hold it. But if it's going up a lot, they might just, you know, be willing to sell, and vice versa. If the stock performs poorly, those insiders that had their shares unlocked are like, well, I'm not going to sell now. It's going down. But again, like Eric said, it kind of feels like very coddled because again, the early lockup ends at 180 days and S&P, which is the largest buyer, whether it's passive or active, they're the ones that are going to be buying the most in a dollar amount, not necessarily weight of the product. They're not going to consider adding this to the index until 6 months.
2: How long until we see a QX SpaceX?
1: I mean, issuers are launching everything nowadays. I'll let Eric comment on it, but I wouldn't be surprised if they decide to, somebody does that.
0: I think you will see that. There was a couple attempts at S&P 500 X tech.
2: Yeah.
0: Like they would cut a sector out,
2: but
0: they didn't take off. I think what might work is you're going to have 2X SpaceX and then inverse SpaceX. Mm. So an inverse SpaceX would be a way to buy a hedge if you are that nervous. There's a way to use ETFs to like sculpt the outcome you want. There's a solution out there for people. I think I will say Tesla went up, I think 60% in the first year, but it was much smaller when it IPO'd. And that's really
2: and was not included in those indexes of
0: note. I know, right? It took like, I mean, I guess 10 years before it got into the S&P. This is again, just such an unusual situation. It's a shame because I think these companies should IPO earlier when they're small and then they would go up through the system like everybody else and it would just work itself out and people who own small caps will get a little taste, then the mid caps will get a taste. It's just not like that anymore. And this is sort of like the new world and everybody's having to deal with it. And passive investors, look, I think I polled Twitter. I said, do you own the S&P and do you think early entry is a good idea? 75% of people own the S&P. Of those people, 2/3 said do not add it early. So only 1/3 wanted it early according to my poll, which is very interesting. But the people who are the
2: very unscientific poll for what it's worth, but
0: I think the ETF issuers who have these ETFs that track the S&P, they might be the ones putting pressure because the wholesalers are probably hearing from their clients, we want SpaceX. So they could be having like the people who want it are like bigger voices. It's just so fascinating.
2: Sharoon, we've gone through some index inclusions, the complexities that all this brings up. Already, there's a handful of ETFs and mutual funds that have exposure to SpaceX. Talk us through who stands to benefit here.
3: Right, absolutely. So I'd say when it comes to, you know, the mutual funds and the ETFs that are holding this, it's really kind of a two-horse race. You look at Barron and you look at Fidelity. Really, those are the biggest mutual fund and ETF firms that are owning owning SpaceX. And there's also a few upstart ETFs, including XOVR, NASA, Ajax, ArcX as well. The beneficiaries are just all those firms that were able to get in early. Particularly if you look at some of the valuations we're able to derive from holdings data, some of them, since they've held this in their portfolios, it's gone up from 400% to even 1,000%.
0: Yeah, sure. Let me jump in here because we wanted to do a note on this. This is months ago because we foresaw all this. You can't get this data. It just doesn't exist because SpaceX isn't a ticker and some own through SPV, which isn't even like used as a private ticker. It's very complicated.
2: A special purpose vehicle.
0: Yes.
2: SPV.
0: Yep. Sharoon had to dive through the data. And just real quick, the Fidelity Contra Fund, which is famous, owns $8 billion of SpaceX.
2: And you haven't been able to get in famously also for a while.
0: That's a lot of SpaceX.
2: So knowing all that and knowing that we've got this IPO event coming up, what does it mean for the funds, mutual funds and ETFs that hold these shares going into an IPO like this? Are they exposed in a big way? Like owning them, does that give you a bigger pop than the owning shares of the SpaceX itself? Or and what's the downside of that as well?
3: It just happens that they got in early. I wouldn't say that they've already kind of been beneficiaries of that pop, I would say. So even

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2: President Trump vowing to strike that country again. Also, a jump in inflation last month to the highest in 3 years, and a continued sell-off at AI, technology, and chipmaker stocks. At the close, the Dow was down 953 points, the Nasdaq down 509, the S&P lost 120.

0: can you measure the value of education-based athletics? Well, the value is in what makes it invaluable. That's because school sports aren't just about winning. They're about learning.
1: You need to know. Northwest News Radio. Now, this hour's top local stories with Lillian James.
2: The state has agreed to its largest settlement in history when it comes to a lawsuit filed by individuals. Northwest News Radio's Brian Calvert says this comes after the Department of Children, Youth, and Families was sued after being accused of not doing enough to protect the kids while under state care.
3: Specifically, this was for two very young kids, a boy and a girl. The details of their abuse so graphic, their attorney says it's a miracle either of them survived. At the time, the state was supervising the kids while they were still in the custody of their abusive birth parents. The kids are now 4 and 6 and have been adopted into the same family. The state has signed off on a settlement for the boys' lawsuit for $45 million and has settled the girls' suit for $34 million. The Attorney General's office calls these the largest and second largest pretrial settlements by individuals in state history. Both children will have special needs for the rest of their lives.
2: A new settlement regarding the COVID-19 pandemic could put some money in your pocket. Northwest News Radio's Denise Whitaker explains how.
4: About $1 million will be distributed to more than 11,000 Washingtonians in the form of refunds from a company that operated COVID-19 testing sites during the pandemic. Attorney General Nick Brown says Washington is part of an 18-state settlement with GS Labs over allegations the company overcharged customers, charged improper administrative fees, and failed to deliver test results on time. The amounts range from $5 for improper fees to as much as $200 for people who paid out of pocket for a test. GS Labs agreed to pay $3.6 million nationwide and says it is no longer operating any testing sites. Denise Whitaker, Northwest News Radio.
2: We're getting a break from the rain. Thursday, we'll see clear skies with highs around 70 and lows near 50. 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
3: It's time for Northwest 250, celebrating local history as America marks its 250th. Here's Felix Bunnell.
5: A brick roadway and a railroad overpass in downtown Everett are the last remaining parts of the landscape where the Everett Massacre took place on November 5th, 1916. The historic spot at the west end of Hewitt Avenue, just north of the old railroad depot, is a window to the working waterfront and a direct route to where a pier called City Dock once stood. It was at City Dock where gunfire erupted between law enforcement on shore and labor activists aboard two steam vessels. Mill workers were on strike, and the labor activists had come from Seattle, seeking revenge for a violent attack a week earlier. When it was all over, the Everett Massacre had claimed the lives of at least 7 men. That's today's Northwest 250. I'm Felix Bunnell.
3: Join Felix for more local stories at cascadeofhistory.com and listen daily for more Northwest 250 here on Northwest News Radio.
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7: Monthly car payments keep climbing, and pickup trucks are leading the charge. Nearly 19% of new vehicle loans topped at $1,000 per month in the first quarter, an all-time high according to Experian data. 8 of the 10 vehicles most associated with those payments were full-size pickups, led by the popular Ford F-150. The average new vehicle payment reached $770 a month, even as interest rates eased slightly. MarketWatch reports that buyers continue to stretch loan terms and borrow larger amounts to afford increasingly expensive trucks and SUVs, creating new affordability pressures across the automotive market. I'm Ken Chester.
1: As the war in the Middle East rages on, Americans pay the price.
8: The cost of diesel, which is used to transport just about everything, is up 45%.
1: And as Washington struggles to contain the fallout, Moscow sees an opening.
9: While the Trump administration seems far from any kind of deal with Iran, Vladimir Putin is happily stepping in, promising his support to Iran in seeking peace.
1: What happens next happens here. ABC News and Northwest News Radio, 97.7 AM 1000.
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16: As a win for the whole country. He called for an end to hatred, racism, and division, and a new national unity. The Trump administration welcomed the win, and in President Paz's first 7 months in office, Paz has pledged to make the country more attractive to outside investors who have long been interested in Bolivia's natural resources, including rare earths and lithium. But Paz has gotten off to a bad start with many Bolivians who are struggling to make ends meet. Inflation is hovering around 14%. Bolivia has a massive debt load, and U.S. dollars are scarce. I decided to go to Bolivia because I wanted to see firsthand the changes President Paz is trying to implement. I lived in Bolivia in 2005 when Evo Morales and his movement towards socialism came to power. I set up an interview with President Paz a few weeks ago. We were going to sit down in Bolivia's presidential palace to talk about his agenda. But that morning, our plans were disrupted. Protests engulfed La Paz, and demonstrators had blocked highways across the country. As the day wore on, a group of teachers attacked the education ministry, and mine workers threw dynamite on the city streets. What kicked off these protests was a decision Paz made a few months earlier to get rid of fuel subsidies. The price of gasoline rose sharply, and what really rankled many Bolivians is the government's state-owned supplier provided what came to be called trash gasoline, watered-down fuel that damaged vehicles. After that, frustration built with Paz and with his inability to improve the country's economy faster. On that afternoon in mid-May, police blocked the entrances to the plaza where the presidential palace is located. It took a while, but eventually we got the go-ahead to climb through barricades. We were told to wait in an empty cafe for a call from one of the president's advisors. As the hours ticked by, we heard demonstrators just a few blocks away and explosions. Tear gas hung in the air. Along with this central question President Paz is facing, can he convince investors Bolivia is open for business and Bolivians that business will be good for them? I'm David Gura, and this is The Big Take from Bloomberg News. Today on the show, Bolivia at a crossroads. Can the country's first non-socialist president in two decades deliver on his promises to open up his country to the world, or will mass protests push him out?
17: Thank you.
16: To transform Bolivia's economy, President Rodrigo Paz wants to harness his country's rich mineral wealth. And the president talks a lot in particular about lithium, an essential component of batteries used for everything from cell phones to electric cars. Bolivia has one of the largest lithium reserves in the world, and a lot of it is located beneath the sprawling Salar de Uyuni. It's a salt flat on a 2-mile-high plateau that is so vast, it's visible from space.
10: We are at 3,650 meters above sea level, my friend.
17: Very high.
10: Very high, very high. It's the largest salt flats on the world, you know?
16: Jose David Valda Belen is a tour guide based in Uyuni.
10: These are the east, the west, north, and south. So the lithium mining just down on the south part of the Salar, yeah.
16: President Paz says that if the country can develop these reserves, it'll improve the economic fortunes of some 12 million Bolivians. But like others who live in this area, Jose is worried about the impact of lithium mining and production. Getting the lithium from underneath this salt flat to a usable form takes a lot of water.
17: Beneath this, there's a layer of water.
10: Layer of water. So the what they do, it's like they build big pots, you know, huge pots. They pump this water and that and these places and then evaporate it.
17: Okay.
10: But then they need a lot of sweet water or fresh water. Clean, to wash the mineral.
16: Jose says farmers worry they'll lose access to the water they need.
10: So that means like these dry areas can get more dry, you know? So that will be a big problem for these people.
16: Jose also says people here worry about how mining would impact this singularly beautiful place, which attracts visitors from around the world. More than 1 million people came to Bolivia last year, and they contributed more than $800 million to the country's economy.
10: Because if they mine a lot, this will be destroyed later on. Not now, you know? Not even in 10 years, maybe, you know, 50 years, it will destroy.
16: This wasn't the first time I'd been to these salt flats. I studied abroad in Bolivia for 6 months in 2005, and I'd heard similar complaints about who benefits from Bolivia's natural resources. Back then, some politicians were also pushing to mine the country's lithium and harness other natural resources like zinc and natural gas. But of course, this is a story that goes back centuries. Spain tapped the country's rich reserves for hundreds of years when Bolivia was a Spanish colony. And just as old is this distrust among Bolivians that they won't share in the country's mining riches, even though the country's constitution establishes state ownership of all mineral resources for the benefit of the people. Andres Paez Rodriguez, the executive secretary of Bolivia's Federation of Mining Workers, says the country's current mining laws, quote, do what they have always done. They've always been alienating and stripping away lands for a very long time, since well before colonial times, through the colony, independence, and the republic. All of that, state ownership of mines and deep skepticism, mean projects haven't really gotten off the ground.
18: So, no, the country's never been closed for business, right? There's always been foreign investors coming in, and there's always been the ability to do business.
16: Jorge Inchauste is a senior partner at the law firm Dentons. He's based in La Paz. And Inchauste spends a lot of his time working with foreign investors on deals involving Bolivia's natural resources.
19: Could you talk about the hesitancy that investors have had in the past? What gives them pause, or what are the hurdles to getting foreign investors to come into Bolivia?
18: So foreign investors are a little weary and concerned, right, that their rights won't be respected, right, and they won't be able to carry out the project in the terms that they want. One of the main things in some strategic sectors was that you needed to be in an agreement with the government. If the government had too much of a say, right, and you were not in a position to, you know, make your rights upheld.

0: Santos's leadership has also shaped how Bolivians see the role of government.
1: He accumulated so much power with the mass party movement towards socialism that it became a government and a state that controlled or had a very important role in the economy, becoming practically the only actor in the economy, the only or the most important actor to give employment and to control different organizations, to control justice, Congress, of course, government and local governments too, and even different organizations.
0: Sergio says that in the protests against the government now, unions are taking a hard line. They're not looking for talks, but demanding Paz's resignation.
1: So they made an alliance to fight together and not negotiate with the government from their own side, but fight together until Rodrigo Paz resigned. They say, it's for us that this government is in power. We support them. It's on us if they continue or not.
0: And as I saw when I was in La Paz a few weeks ago, their most powerful means of protest is the blockade.
1: We have been blockaded always, almost like there were reports from private organizations that saying in 1 year we had more than 200 blockades, you know, like almost one per day.
0: Sergio says blockades or bloqueos are a protest tactic that dates back centuries.
1: It's a historically practiced and very efficient practice. And basically is that communities are very, very well organized under groups all over Bolivia. And they organize to blockade the roads that connect different departments, different cities, and even Bolivia to other countries, to our neighbors, like Chile, Argentina, Brazil, Peru. So they blockade them. They are very well organized. They put stones, they put different objects. And yeah, it's very efficient because soon has a sector start to blockade, the government pay attention to them.
0: But he says the protests that are happening now are in many ways unique.
1: It's different in that people are exhausted of this kind of measure and protest. Exhausted because also these groups that are protesting now and advocating are related with the previous administration, with Evo Morales, that also conducted the country to this economic crisis. It's different too because we are seeing that these blockades are lasting a long time. It's more than a month. I would say it's different in the way that the government is administrating this conflict. There are a lot of critics. They are criticizing the government because apparently they are not doing anything. They are just calling for conversations. And people are suffering, people are tired, people are dying on the roads. We are going to see in the next days probably if they are going to declare a state of emergency. But it's also different in the way that we don't know what exactly is the government is going to do.
0: Back in La Paz, I waited in the cafe with Sergio and our crew for that interview with President Paz. But just before midnight, one of the president's advisors told us he'd have to postpone. Talks with the mine workers were still going on and would continue in the coming days. So we packed up our gear, and a few hours later, we headed back to New York. But that wouldn't be the last we heard from President Paz. A week after my team left Bolivia, we had a chance to connect remotely with President Rodrigo Paz. He and I spoke as protests continued to snarl the country, and blockades across Bolivia led to shortages of food and gas and medical supplies. This has been the Big Take podcast on Bloomberg Radio. I'm David Gura, and I spoke with Bolivia's President Rodrigo Paz after a recent reporting trip to the country. You can hear the rest of the episode on the Big Take wherever you get your podcasts.
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15: You're listening to the Big Take Podcast on Bloomberg Radio. I'm Sarah Holder, and today on the show, we're talking about how the Trump administration's immigration crackdown is intensifying a housing downturn in Dallas and upending lives. In the suburbs north of Dallas, a housing boom has started to go bust.
16: Some key towns that we're talking about are Prosper, Frisco, and Salina, which is one of the fastest growing towns in America.
15: Prashant Gopal covers the U.S. housing market for Bloomberg. He says the burst of new construction kicked off during the pandemic. Remote workers were looking for affordable housing outside city centers. Corporations were relocating to the Dallas-Fort Worth area, bringing white-collar jobs. And a new population of workers had started moving to the region.
16: A lot of the builders I spoke with, they told me that, 70% of their buyers were, South Asian, which was actually what got me onto the story to begin with. I was sort of stunned that it would be that high.
15: For the past decade, Dallas has been experiencing one of the fastest demographic transformations in the country, as Indian families are drawn there for the jobs, the schools, the weather, and the growing South Asian community. Many of the newcomers are here to work in tech roles on H-1B visas, temporary visas for highly skilled workers. From 2021 to 2024, the federal government granted almost 32,000 H-1B visas to the Dallas area, more than Silicon Valley, Seattle, D.C., or San Francisco. And the largest group of recipients, by far, is from India.
16: H-1Bs are kind of like a stepping stone toward the American dream, right? Once you get an H-1B, often one of the first things you do is buy a house.
15: One housing analyst told Prashant that in Dallas, the South Asian community became the most important first-time buyer group for builders. But recently, the market has been changing. Mortgage rates have risen, AI is driving tech layoffs, and the Trump administration is making it harder to get H-1B visas. Now, all those new homes are getting harder to sell.
16: Collin County, which is sort of the heart of this northern corridor, home prices are down 9% year over year. That's a pretty big drop.
15: Prashant traveled to the greater Dallas area to get to know the residents who've been navigating this downturn. He says many of them are grappling with job insecurity and starting to worry that the American dream they were building could be slipping away. I'm Sarah Holder, and this is The Big Take from Bloomberg News. Today on the show, the administration's immigration crackdown is intensifying a housing downturn in Dallas and upending lives. Like many stories of downturns, the one in Dallas, Texas, started as a story of growth. Its regional population has increased by 63% over the last 25 years.
16: The economy has been booming in large part because of its great diversity of sectors.
15: Bloomberg's Prashant Gopal.
16: Finance, tech, healthcare. There's so many different types of jobs there. And they've all been doing really well. There's no state income tax, which makes it really attractive. I mean, you think about the transportation. It's a key hub for airlines. And I think relative to some other places, it's affordable as well. So there are a lot of things going for Dallas.
15: Dallas has become a national hotspot for corporate relocations. Since 2018, companies like Charles Schwab, Caterpillar, KFC, and Toyota North America have all moved their headquarters to the region.
16: A lot of the companies that have moved in, they have a lot of IT workers, and so they need to fill those jobs. These are highly paid jobs. It's not like they're making minimum wage. I mean, many of these software developers are, well over $100,000, sometimes significantly more. People have master's degrees, PhDs,
15: To find the right talent, Dallas-based companies have been fielding applications from around the world. And one tool they've used to recruit foreign workers is the H-1B visa.
16: You could think of it as a foothold, in America. It's a temporary, it gives you the right to work as long as an employer sponsors you. So many of the people who get H-1B visas, maybe they come in to the United States on a student visa. This is sort of the typical path. And from there, they get a job, say, at a software company or some other job that requires sort of a high-skilled worker. They'll then get sponsored for an H-1B visa. And then it may take some time, but eventually they'll apply for a green card. And at some point, maybe they'll get a citizenship.
15: Nationally, the majority of H-1B visa holders are South Asian. In 2023, over 70% of recipients were from India. Many of them in the market to buy new homes.
16: I mean, even nationally, some of the, like, there's a big public builder called Taylor Morrison. They say that over 40% of their buyers nationally are Asian and Indian. So it's a big group for home builders, especially in this area. They were building a lot of homes.
15: And as Dallas welcomed more H-1B recipients in the post-pandemic years, the number of Indian families looking for housing in the Dallas suburbs started to grow.
16: Many of them were looking to buy new construction because the areas north of Dallas, they're a little bit further away from the jobs, but, you know, many were working remotely anyway, so it didn't matter so much. And they could get more for their money. And builders were building for this group.
15: Prashant says H-1B visas were far from the only driver of Dallas's growing South Asian community.
16: As more people kind of moved in, a community began to kind of arrive in the area. You know, a lot of the things that makes it more comfortable for people, ethnic grocery stores and some movie theaters playing, you know, Tamil and Telugu films. And you have a cricket league. And I have to say, like, you know, several people told me that the weather reminded them of Hyderabad.
17: I'll tell you, when I landed here, when the person says for here or to go, I had no idea what they were talking about because that term is not used back home. So I had no idea. So people helped me there.
15: That's Niraj Gupta, a real estate broker in Dallas. He's been in the area for over 25 years. Before getting into real estate, he worked in the tech sector on an H-1B visa. Niraj says the sense of community is a big draw for Indian residents who are new to Dallas. They have neighbors who can help them with everything from takeout orders to driver's licenses.
17: All those things together we learned. So we have a community who are, you know, knit together, you know, closely, and we are helping each other.
16: He said during the COVID boom, he just get one call after the other. Indian-born workers who want to just not just buy one house, but often they would buy a primary home for their family, and then they'd buy one or two investment homes in addition. Because they had good salaries, you know, especially if you had two, you know, husband and wife both working, you know, they could be making $250,000 or more. So they could buy million-dollar houses.
15: But Prashant says the evolution of the Dallas suburbs has made some residents anxious.
16: This was traditionally kind of a rural area, a lot of farmland, and now it's sort of this multicultural place that has just changed in many ways, not just because of the demographics, but also just because of the growth. So I think there's a group of people, and, you know, who knows how big, but there is some group of people that didn't like this, right? They didn't like the change that they were seeing. Maybe they thought it was too much, too fast, and it sort of led to a little bit of a backlash.
15: Many of the new homes and growing Indian communities are in Frisco, Texas, a 30-minute drive due north from Dallas's city center. Bloomberg's Prashant Gopal recently went there for a city council meeting to listen to residents during a public comment period.
16: You have people showing up at the meetings to voice frustration about H-1B visas, particularly.
18: Everybody wants to say hate has no home in Frisco. That phrase needs to be changed to hate has no home in Frisco unless you're from India and you want to come to city.
19: They steal American jobs. They steal homes. They're stealing our land.
20: Frisco will be remembered as the city that stood up and turned the tide on the Muslim invasion. Or will you choose the...
16: Of course, you know, the city council has no power over H-1B visas, but there's a lot of people talking about how there's fraud with H-1B visas and, you know, without evidence, and also arguing that there are areas turning into Mumbai. And while I was there, there was a person who showed up and said, you know, pretty soon the whole city council is going to be entirely Indian. There's one Indian member right now, but his fear is that, you know, the whole council will be Indian. And he said, pretty soon, he said, I'm going to need Google Translate just to ask where the bathroom is.
15: Wow. I mean, and to be clear, what you're describing, Prashant, is racism.
16: Yeah, I mean, some of it is so outrageous.
15: Prashant says the racism and fear-mongering is only one part of the story. At those same city council meetings, other Frisco residents have pushed back on the rhetoric, shared words of support.
21: Friends, we are not experiencing an Indian invasion. We are experiencing
20: an invasion of ignorance.
18: The Indian community itself is a beautifully diverse community. Hindus, Muslims, Christians, Sikhs, and Parsis, and more.
3: We need something better than ridicule, bullying, and division. We need decency, we need accountability, and we need the courage to say clearly that Indians belong here too.
15: The conversation happening in Frisco echoes one happening at the national level. Prashant says the H-1B backlash is an extension of the anti-immigration rhetoric and policymaking coming from the Trump administration.
16: There was a lot of rhetoric against undocumented immigrants, and that's sort of been the main focus in many ways. You know, when you think about Trump's rhetoric about Mexicans and the ICE deportations. But this group is, these are legal immigrants. And so it's a relatively affluent group of people that's also here legally.
15: As part of a national immigration crackdown, the Trump administration has placed new restrictions on H-1B visas. On September 19th, President Trump signed an executive order, a restriction on entry of certain non-immigrant workers.
21: We need workers, we need great workers, and this pretty much ensures that that's what's going to happen.
16: He's imposed like a $100,000 fee for new H-1B visas, and, you know, he's added some other restrictions.
15: The $100,000 fee is only for new visas. Existing H-1B visas aren't impacted by the change.
21: The country would rather not have to pay $100,000, but they'd rather, how do you do that? You hire Americans, so there's an incentive.
15: But if someone switches jobs or loses their job, getting a new, more expensive H-1B from another sponsor could be more difficult.
16: It's sort of the feeling that anything can change at any time that makes people worried.
15: This has been the Big Take Podcast on Bloomberg Radio. I'm Sarah Holder, and I spoke with Prashant Gopal about how the Trump administration's immigration crackdown is intensifying a housing downturn in Dallas and upending lives. You can hear the rest of the episode on the Big Take, wherever you get your podcasts.
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23: The state of Washington is paying nearly $80 million to settle a lawsuit filed on behalf of two young kids. Both were severely abused and will have special needs for the rest of their lives. At the time of the abuse, the state was supervising the kids while they were still in custody of their birth parents. The Attorney General's office calls these the largest and second largest pretrial settlements by individuals in state history. Meanwhile, the COVID-19 pandemic may be over, but the damage from it is still being sorted out. And now a testing company is paying out millions. The payout includes more than $1 million going directly to Washingtonians who used COVID testing sites operated by GS Labs. Attorney General Nick Brown says we're part of an 18-state settlement with GS Labs accused of failing to deliver results on time and overcharging customers.
24: It's time for Northwest 250, celebrating local history as America marks its 250th. Here's Felix Bunnell.
25: With NASA returning to the moon through the Artemis program, it's worth remembering an important element of the old Apollo missions with direct ties to the Pacific Northwest. The electric vehicles driven on the surface of the moon for three Apollo missions, the lunar rovers, were designed and built by Boeing. Boeing was awarded the contract for the lunar rover in October 1969. Work began in Alabama, but was soon moved to the Kent Valley south of Seattle. A total of three lunar rovers were carried to the moon to explore, gather samples, and cover far more distance than the astronauts could on foot. The three historic vehicles remain there to this day. In 2019, they were designated King County Landmarks, just in time for the 50th anniversary of the first moon landing. That's today's Northwest 250. I'm Felix Bunnell.
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4: From Bloomberg World Headquarters in New York, I'm Doug Krisner. Let's update top stories. We'll look at market action as well. A bit of a pullback for U.S. equities, and essentially two main reasons why. President Trump vowed to retaliate earlier today after blaming Iran for shooting down an American Apache helicopter near the Strait of Hormuz. And this evening, that's in fact what happened. The U.S. launched self-defense strikes against Iran. And now in the oil market, WTI is up 1%. We're trading at 89.05. Now, the other thing at play in the regular session was an unwinding of that crowded AI trade. It seemed to resume following that relief rally on Monday. The concern here is no longer just AI valuations, but supply as well. You see, the IPOs of SpaceX, Anthropic, and OpenAI are part of a massive IPO pipeline. The question is whether investors will need to trim existing winners in order to participate in those deals. Today, we had the Dow rising nearly 0.2%, but the NASDAQ comp was down 1%, S&P 500 weaker by more than 0.2% today. Interestingly, the equal-weighted S&P 500 rose more than 0.7%. We had real estate and consumer staple shares leading. So it's a pretty good indication that there was a rotation underway away from those rich AI-linked stocks and into defensive and value-oriented areas of the market. A lot of volatility among the chip makers today. We had the Philadelphia Semiconductor Index ending down by 1.9% after having been off as much as 8.5%. You know, it's increasingly a question as to whether or not some of these chip valuations can keep pace with one of the group's most powerful advances ever. So far this year, the Philadelphia Semiconductor Index is up 78%. U.S. Treasury yields drifted lower in the New York session. Maybe a little bit of haven buying. 10-year Treasury last quoted at a yield of 4.15% and a 2-year at 4.11%. Global news, 24 hours a day and whenever you want it with Bloomberg News Now. 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
28: 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All lanes are open.
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0: I'm Joel Weber, and you're listening to the Trillions Podcast on Bloomberg Radio. Today, Eric Balchunas and I speak with James Seifert and Sharoon Francis of Bloomberg Intelligence about the upcoming SpaceX IPO. James, Sharoon, welcome to Trillions.
1: Thanks for having me back. Happy to be here.
2: Thank you. Nice to be on.
0: Okay, James, why don't you set this up first of all? We're talking mega cap. We're talking $2 trillion. There's some details that we still don't know at the time of the recording, like exactly when the IPO is going to happen. But we have seen the S-1 there that brought some new things to light. What did we learn from that we didn't know before?
1: I mean, the one thing we learned is we got an insight into the unlock schedule of the shares. Typically, when you IPO, there's like a quiet period where no shares of the insiders can be sold at the initial launch, and only the shares from the IPO can be sold. So we know that SpaceX is targeting around a $75 billion equity IPO. But we also know they're going to unlock shares pretty early for a certain subset of the holders. And there's all these targets and dates that they're going to hit by, and they're going to unlock a huge chunk of this, you know, subset of the shares, which we think is 50%, potentially up to 80% of the total shares of SpaceX will be unleashed by day 180. Or like 6 months after the IPO, whenever that happens. The remaining is like core inside holders like himself, not people. They can't sell anything until a full year after the IPO.
0: So what does this mean for a retail investor who has mostly been on the outside looking in, unless you were savvy enough to maybe make some ETF and mutual fund investments in the past couple of years?
1: Yeah, I mean, from my perspective, the one thing to note is, like you mentioned, we're looking at a potential $2 trillion valuation for the stock. But what you have to come back to is, like, this thing is IPOing with just $75 billion. So, well, I say just, $75 billion is still a massive company, but it's a very small portion. We're talking low single-digit percentage points of the total valuation of what SpaceX potentially could be. So there's a lot of questions, as Eric kind of hinted at the intro here, like, one, this is a massive stock. You need to get it in the index. But two, it's such a small portion. Like, it doesn't meet the requirements. A lot of these indices have requirements for, you know, 10% of float, certain amount of voting shares, and all of these things that these indices
0: profitability used to be one.
1: Yeah, and exactly. And there's all these things that you have to go in that you have to meet to meet these requirements. And they're like, we're going to waive it all. Like, and there's both two sides of the coin here. And I can argue both sides of why it makes sense that they should be doing some level of this and why maybe it's going a little too far.
0: Well, keep arguing with yourself. That's always entertaining. Like, what are the things that, you know, you think there's investor confusion or angst about?
1: Yeah, I mean, one of the things is, like, people are like, these passive index funds and passive investors are going to be forced to buy this thing at a high valuation, and they're the exit liquidity for, you know, VC and anyone who has these private shares, which kind of makes sense. But at the same time, and the other part of it is, like, why would you change, like, multi-decade long rules of, like, usually there's like a 1 year period. Most of these indices had a 12-month, what they called seasoning period from IPO before they could even be considered to add to the indices. And this is like, we're going to do away with that. S&P is going to move it to 6 months. Russell is officially going to move it to 5 days. NASDAQ is going to move it to 15 days. So these are like really massive changes. But part of it is like, these aren't, you know, $50 million market cap ETF. I mean, companies coming to market here. This, like you said, this is a massive stock that's going to come into the index. If you're an index fund, you just want to own the market. Like, this is a huge part of the market to just sit out on and not own for 12 full months. So there's got to be some give and take here for why. That's obviously why these indices are considering doing these fast ads for these things that meet these requirements to be a mega cap IPO. And there's different requirements for each of them on what they consider to be mega cap. But the three companies, as you mentioned, that would fit this criteria that are likely expected to IPO in the next year or so, SpaceX, OpenAI, Anthropic would likely all qualify under these criteria, assuming they listed on NASDAQ.
3: Let's go through the indexes. So there's three biggies, S&P 500, Russell 1000, and NASDAQ 100. NASDAQ will buy it 15 days after the IPO. Russell, 5 days. S&P hasn't decided yet, but if it does decide to fast track, it's 6 months. So as these shares become unlocked, it is seeming like passive, at least Russell and NASDAQ will buy some of the shares that are dumped, which should help the price stabilize. But then you've got this like 5.5 months that go by before the big daddy, S&P 500, which has like, what is it, like 20 trillion benchmark to it and or tracking it with index funds. What percent of the shares that are being sold out there could be absorbed by passive at the end of 6 months if the S&P fast tracks?
1: Yeah, so if it fast tracks, the numbers that we came up with were like, it's like, it's, so we have at least $20 billion that's going to be bought by passive funds alone. The question is like, it's not, we don't exactly know, because there's some performance metrics that would unlock shares kind of early. So we don't know exactly how that's going to play out. But I mean, we're talking, like I said, $75 billion is expected to be in that IPO. And just the passive funds alone, we're expecting to buy up $19 to $20 billion worth of this thing. So that's, and that's not even including the active products, which like, if they don't buy this, they're technically underweight SpaceX, right? So we're looking at passive, they're definitive force buyers, but if you're a manager managing to the S&P 500, not buying this is an active decision. If this thing goes off and you don't hold it, that's not a good look.
3: Yeah, this is, Joel, this is so fascinating, because let's say you bought the Russell 1000 because you just like that brand. It's, man, you, that's passive.
0: I like the 1000 part. Yeah.
3: A lot of people buy S&P, but let's just say you did. Now you own SpaceX early. S&P is going to wait 6 months. Then active managers have to decide what to do. Some may not buy it. Some may buy it. Some may buy it with overweight. There's all kinds of things that are going to happen here. But James, it does seem like active typically wants to at least own most of what the index does. That way they're like tracking it to a degree. So if active buys it and the S&P buys it after 6 months, 7 months, half of that $75 billion will be absorbed by, quote, funds, active and passive, simply because that's how big time the S&P 500 is. That leaves only half of the shares out there that wouldn't have a buyer. And I guess then it comes down to how well it performs, what the other metrics are. So it seems like this is a very coddled IPO. Like, there's a lot of forced buying coming up. There's a lot of lockups. Like, it just seems like it's got like a lot of guard, almost like those things in bowling, the bumpers.
0: Yeah.
3: It just seems like a lot of bumpers are going on, so it doesn't like completely wreck the market.
0: But it also feels, you know, it also feels like, you know, the forced buying part for a company that's like this unprofitable also raises a lot of paranoia and concerns with investors. Like, James, like, what do you do? Say you just don't like this idea, but do you like the S&P 500? Do you like the Qs? What do you do?
1: Yeah, I mean, you don't have a choice. It's going to buy it. I mean, but the thing is, you got to realize also, specifically for the Russell and the S&P, they're weighted by the float, right? So that $75 billion is how it's going to get weighted in the index. It's not like it's coming in, it's going to be weighted at the $2 trillion valuation, which is why I refer to those early unlock schedule as a kind of release valve. Like, at a time, if the market starts going crazy, some of those people who had their shares released, they might have been planning to hold it, but if it's going up a lot, they might just, you know, be willing to sell, and vice versa. If the stock performs poorly, those insiders that had their shares unlocked are like, well, I'm not going to sell now. It's going down. But again, like Eric said, it kind of feels like very coddled, because again, the early lockup ends at 180 days and S&P, which is the largest buyer, whether it's passive or active, they're the ones that are going to be buying the most in a dollar amount, not necessarily weight of the product. They're not going to consider adding this to the index until 6 months.
0: How long until we see a QX SpaceX?
1: I mean, issuers are launching everything nowadays. I'll let Eric comment on it, but I wouldn't be surprised if they decide to, somebody does that.
3: I think you will see that. There was a couple attempts at S&P 500 X tech.
0: Yeah.
3: Like they would cut a sector out,
0: yeah,
3: but they didn't take off. I think what might work is you're going to have 2X SpaceX and then inverse SpaceX. Mm. So an inverse SpaceX would be a way to buy a hedge if you are that nervous. Mm-hmm. So there's a way to use ETFs to like sculpt the outcome you want. There's a solution out there for people. I think I will say Tesla went up, I think, 60% in the first year, but it was much smaller when it IPO'd. And that's really
0: and was not included in those indexes of
3: note, I know, right? It took like, I mean, I guess 10 years before it got into the S&P. This is, again, just such an unusual situation. It's a shame because I think these companies should IPO earlier when they're small, and then they would go up through the system like everybody else, and it would just work itself out, and people who own small caps would get a little taste, then the mid caps would get a taste. It's just not like that anymore, and this is sort of like the new world, and everybody's having to deal with it. And passive investors, look, I think I polled Twitter. I said, do you own the S&P, and do you think early entry is a good idea? 75% of people own the S&P. Of those people, 2/3 said do not add it early. So only 1/3 wanted it early, according to my poll, which is very interesting. But the people who are the
0: very unscientific poll for what it's worth, but
3: I think the ETF issuers who have these ETFs that track the S&P, they might be the ones putting pressure, because the wholesalers are probably hearing from their clients, we want SpaceX. So they could be having like the people who want it are like bigger voices. It's just so fascinating.
0: Sharun, we've gone through some index inclusions, the complexities that all this brings up already. there's a handful of ETFs and mutual funds that have exposure to SpaceX. Talk us through who stands to benefit here.
2: Right, absolutely. So I'd say when it comes to, you know, the mutual funds and the ETFs that are holding this, it's really kind of a two-horse race. You look at Barron and you look at Fidelity. Really, those are the biggest mutual fund and ETF firms that are owning owning SpaceX. And there's also a few upstart ETFs, including XOVR, NASA, Ajax, ArcX as well. The beneficiaries are just all those firms that were able to get in early. Particularly if you look at some of the valuations we're able to derive from holdings data, some of them, since they've held this in their portfolios, it's gone up from 400% to even 1,000%.
3: Yeah, sure. Let me jump in here, because we wanted to do a note on this. This is a month ago, because we foresaw all this. You can't get this data. It just doesn't exist, because SpaceX isn't a ticker, and some own through SPV, which isn't even like used as a private ticker. It's very complicated.
0: A special purpose vehicle.
3: Yes.
0: SPV.
3: Yep. Sharoon had to dive through the data. And just real quick, the Fidelity Contra Fund, which is famous, owns $8 billion of SpaceX.
0: And you haven't been able to get in famously also for a while.
3: That's a lot of SpaceX.
0: So knowing all that, and knowing that we've got this IPO event coming up, what does it mean for the funds, mutual funds, and ETFs that hold these shares going into an IPO like this? Are they exposed in a big way? Like owning them, does that give you a bigger pop than the owning shares of the SpaceX itself? Or and what's the downside of that as well?
2: It just happens that they got in early. I wouldn't say that they've already kind of been beneficiaries of that pop, I would say. So even like if you look at their holdings data, just on the basis of these marks, 500 to 1,000%. So
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6: From ABC News, I'm Dave Packer. The U.S. and Iran training strikes for the second day in a row. The Pentagon says multiple targets were hit, including Iranian air defenses and communication systems. And Iran firing back, again taking aim at U.S. allies in the region. American forces intercepting missiles bound for Jordan. Overnight, President Trump issuing basically using an expletive and threatening to bomb the blank out of Iran if Iran doesn't sign an agreement ahead of the strikes.
7: President Trump renewing his threat to target Iran's power plants and bridges, warning Iran will pay the price for taking too long to negotiate a peace deal.
8: They keep tapping us along. They keep playing us for suckers.
7: A top Iranian official threatening to expand the war, saying of the U.S., we are not afraid of fighting losers.
6: Iranian state-run media reporting strikes and explosions near bases and ports in western Iran and claiming that the Strait of Hormuz is now completely closed, something U.S. CENTCOM denies. Inflation making a comeback as the Iran war pushes oil and gas prices higher, the consumer price index surging 4.2% over the last year.
9: Moody's Analytics estimates now that the typical household has paid some $510 extra in fuel expenses since this war began. Americans also paying more for food and travel. The numbers showing that airline fares jumped nearly 27%. Also big jumps in the prices of tomatoes, coffee, ground beef. And that is on top of overall grocery costs already up about 25% in the last 5 years.
6: ABC Selena Wang, billionaire Bill Gates voluntarily appearing before Congress Wednesday, a closed-door hearing over his relationship with Jeffrey Epstein. Gates called it a, quote, mistake. Congressman Robert Garcia heard the testimony.
10: I think we would agree was a horrific judgment call. Mr. Gates also was very clear that he was never introduced to women or girls or anyone underage by Mr. Epstein.
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13: In Barcelona, a blessing as Pope Leo held Mass at Spain's famed Sagrada Familia. Wednesday, inside the vast light-infused church, among those in attendance were Spain's King Felipe and Prime Minister Pedro Sanchez. The pontiff also inaugurated the newest of Sagrada Familia's soaring geometric spires that makes the world's modernist marvel designed by Antonio Gaudi the world's tallest church. A terrifying scene inside a Chicago iconic park this week, a cross lit on fire. The symbol of hate desecrating the lakefront urban escape shocked Chicagoans. Chicago police do have a person of interest, someone seen fleeing the scene Tuesday around the time of the incident, but they're treating it as an arson investigation until they have enough evidence to bring hate crime charges. Father Michael Flager of St. Sabina told ABC TV Chicago station there's no mistaking what this means.
14: It was so premeditated. You made this cross somewhere. You carried it, got it downtown. You put it in one of the most visible spots in Chicago. And then you set it afire.
13: The FBI has also been brought in to investigate. Meanwhile, Father Flager says that the faith community of St. Sabina will offer a $10,000 reward for information that leads to an arrest. And a nail biter in Madison Square Garden. The New York Knicks set a record for the biggest NBA Finals comeback, rallying to a 107-106 win in Game 4. Dave Packer, ABC News.
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15: The state has agreed to its largest settlement in history when it comes to a lawsuit filed by individuals. Northwest News Radio's Brian Calvert says this comes after the Department of Children, Youth, and Families was sued after being accused of not doing enough to protect the kids while under state care.
16: Specifically, this was for two very young kids, a boy and a girl. The details of their abuse so graphic, their attorney says it's a miracle either of them survived. At the time, the state was supervising the kids while they were still in the custody of their abusive birth parents. The kids are now 4 and 6 and have been adopted into the same family. The state has signed off on a settlement for the boys' lawsuit for $45 million and has settled the girls' suit for $34 million. The Attorney General's office calls these the largest and second largest pretrial settlements by individuals in state history. Both children will have special needs for the rest of their lives.
15: A new settlement regarding the COVID-19 pandemic could put some money in your pocket. Northwest News Radio's Denise Whitaker explains how.
17: About $1 million will be distributed to more than 11,000 Washingtonians in the form of refunds from a company that operated COVID-19 testing sites during the pandemic. Attorney General Nick Brown says Washington is part of an 18-state settlement with GS Labs over allegations the company overcharged customers, charged improper administrative fees, and failed to deliver test results on time. The amounts range from $5 for improper fees to as much as $200 for people who paid out of pocket for a test. GS Labs agreed to pay $3.6 million nationwide and says it is no longer operating any testing sites. Denise Whitaker, Northwest News Radio.
15: We're getting a break from the rain. Thursday, we'll see clear skies with highs around 70 and lows near 50. 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
1: Across the NBA, the NFL, Major League Baseball, professional golf, NASCAR, he was dubbed the money whisperer to athletes by the New York Times. 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
21: to
1: Bloomberg.
21: Thank you.
1: I've been looking forward to this for a while. I got to start with your undergraduate years, 4 years at Arizona, Division I ball. What was the original career plan?
21: 100% to play professional basketball.
1: Really?
21: The time I was 8 years old, Michael Jordan, Larry Bird, posters on the wall. I remember when the ball was put in my hand. That's all I wanted to do. I was super blessed. Grew up in Pittsburgh, Pennsylvania, and then with my dad, T. Boone Pickens, in 84, 85, he worked for Gulf Oil, and we either had to move to Houston or San Francisco Bay Area. And so we chose the Bay Area, and it became Chevron. And I met a point guard named Jason Kidd, who was my high school AAU point guard. And so I was kind of blessed to be put in that position. The whole world would come watch him play. And I got seen by all the right people. And my mom was the one who decided what college I was going to go to. Because during the recruiting visit, Lute Olson and Bobby Olson, his wife, showed up. And she really connected with his wife. And she said, that's who you're going to go play for. I want you to be in that environment.
1: So we'll get to Lute in a minute.
21: Yeah.
1: Did you have height in high school? Like, when did you shoot up?
21: I did. I was always 6'3", 6'4", and then grew another 2 inches in college. Mm-hmm. Full disclosure, I peaked around 19.
1: Right.
21: Because everybody, I remember, I'm fast forwarding, but I was in an NBA pre-draft camp, and I was 6'6". I think it was Ron Artest, was right around the same height as me. And then we were standing in our underwear, and he extended his arms. And I was in proportion, and he was not in proportion. I think he had a 6'10", 6'11" wingspan.
1: Yeah,
21: and I was like,
1: crazy.
21: I don't know if I'm going to make it.
1: So, Lute Olson, Hall of Fame coach, right? Multiple trips to the Final Four. You played all 4 years under him, averaging 10 points a game. Small forward, what was your position?
21: Shooting guard and guarded the small forward and big forward positions. Yeah, I had to learn very quickly how to hold on to a guard's jersey because everybody was getting much quicker, much faster than me.
1: And so you graduate college, you start playing pro in Europe. Where did you play? What country?
21: I would try out for an NBA team and then get cut. And then you had two decisions to make. One, go to the minor leagues, which is now the NBA G League. It was the CBA at the time. So you go to Bismarck, North Dakota. I lived there for a year, living in Bismarck Hotel and traveling by bus, and then decided to go to Europe for the years after that. So I played in 11 countries because there's only two Americans per team, no binding contracts. You lose a couple of games, they'll rip up your contract and send you home.
1: Really?
21: And so it's a great way to see the world.
1: What countries did you play in?
21: I played in Spain, Portugal, China, Australia, Cyprus. I moved to Ireland for a year to try to get dual citizenship because then I wouldn't be counted as one of those Americans. So it's the equivalent of probably Division III basketball. I was sponsored by a pub. I lived in a town called Ballina, which was 8,000 people, 84 pubs. We were sponsored by Team Longnecks. I made $300 a week, and I have family for life there.
1: Really?
21: It was a great way.
1: That sounds like a blast. So what was the moment when you kind of realized, hey, maybe a pro career isn't my future? What was that come to Jesus moment?
21: They were both on the court and off the court. The closest I ever got to the NBA was when they went on strike. And the Sacramento Kings had the 7th pick in the draft, and I lived in the Bay Area. And I knew they didn't have any NBA players to work out their draft picks. And so I went and called the scout and said, hey, I'll bring my own lunch. You don't have to pay me. I'll just guard the guys that
1: you need to draft. You're just redshirting the whole, gotcha.
21: And I couldn't believe it, but he said, if you can be here next Tuesday, show up. And so Tuesday turned into 22 straight days of workouts. I was just literally working their draft pick out. They ended up taking Jason Williams, but I got to listen to everything they were looking for and the process. And long story short, the 23rd day, nobody else was there but the coaches, and they said, we're working you out. Today's your day.
1: No kidding.
21: And made it all the way through pre-draft, all the way through the final cut. I was getting on the bus to go to the very first game opening day, and I watched Oliver Miller walk past me in the locker room, and I was like, well, Oliver Miller's not on our team. And then I realized, no, he's coming to take my spot. And so Rick Alleman looked at me, and his head went down. And I don't even remember what he said. I just knew that it was over for
1: right.
21: me. Right? That was as close as I was going to get, was walking to the bus. And now I had to figure out what to do next.
1: So how do you get from working out with a NBA team to pivoting into finance? What was the factor that tipped you that way?
21: I went in. I had no idea what to do. All my buddies at the time, this is 1999, so everyone that I knew in the Bay Area was working for a dot-com company. Everything was dot-com at the time. So I did all my interviews, and I would show up in a suit. I would go to Oracle, and I'd go to Pets.com. I did 50 plus interviews.
1: Wow.
21: And I would show up in a suit, and everyone else was in flip-flops and t-shirts, and it's like, this doesn't feel right. I need structure.
1: Right.
21: And so I started playing basketball for this club called the Olympic Club, and I met lawyers and accountants and financial service people. And so they put me in the direction to interview. I interviewed every financial service company. A lot of the big ones, the Goldmans of the world, said go get experience and come back.
1: Uh-huh.
21: And then I met an old former athlete who had success at Franklin Templeton, and he said, I'm going to give you a shot. I didn't even know I had an experience investing in mutual funds with the money I made in Europe, but didn't really know what it was. And so I just said yes, because he looked like a coach to me. That was the only reason I got into financial services.
1: And how'd you do at Franklin Templeton? They're a great, $1 trillion, great shop. Jenny Johnson is the CEO.
21: Honestly, the best.

0: learn that, the sooner you'll be curious to start having this level of intellectual curiosity. And I hold on to that every day. It's one of the great, great gifts he gave me, honestly. And they, what I got to do at Franklin Templeton was spend 6 years in a car. I think I drove over 400,000 miles as, wow, as a wholesaler, all over the state of Pennsylvania, all over the state of Arizona, and Northern California were my regions, and do hundreds of rubber chicken dinners, communicating. I wasn't the advisor, but I was working with a financial advisor, and I got to just meet hundreds and hundreds and hundreds of people going through different situations with their money, and I learned from all these other people. It was an awesome experience with them.
1: So I want to roll back a moment. You described the structure of being an athlete, and you gave me 6 bullet points. They sound like they would be useful for anything. Run through those bullet points again.
0: So they have a sense of accountability. Right? Mm-hmm. There's a schedule. Mm-hmm. There's a structure. Every day you wake up knowing, you know, what the common goal is, both as an individual and the role you play. And there's a level of expectation as to what you need to not just accomplish in one day, but 1 month, 6 months down the line. You have the NCAA tournament. You have all these things going on that have longer term goals, but you got to have a day to day discipline to execute on that. You transition, it's all gone.
1: Well, that structure, that setup sounds like it can be applied to any endeavor in life, any organization, especially where you're working with other people.
0: That's right. I see a little bit too much where younger people jump to become an entrepreneur. And I get the premise to want to be an owner of everything you do quickly. But there is a level of foundation and humility that can be accomplished by going and seeking out another environment that provides those tools for you.
1: So you're a former college player. You're a former almost pro player. What did you learn shooting hoops that the CFP or CFA curriculum just simply can't teach?
0: Perseverance. This is something I'm trying to teach my kids. I learned to fail and really enjoy it. And for a while, I was failing and not really reflecting on why I failed. People use that term a lot, like failure is a good thing. It's the best thing I have in my life. It's not the failing part. It's what you learn from failing that really is effective. And the idea that you're willing to bet on yourself at all costs, no matter what, if you think about that as an athlete, and the mindset is, I'm willing to do whatever it takes. I'll go broke to try to get this done. I have been broke. I'll take as many risks as I possibly can take. I'll fail. Those are not necessarily great attributes as an investor in terms of translating that mindset. So as an advisor, to appreciate where an athlete's coming from, to actually make them aware of those types of traits that are great qualities to have success in your craft, but may not be great qualities to have when you become investing.
1: Really, really fascinating. Coming up, we continue our conversation with Joe McLean discussing why he launched a boutique asset manager for athletes. I'm Barry Ritholtz. 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
1: I'm Barry Ritholtz. You're listening to Masters in Business on Bloomberg Radio. My extra special guest today is Joe McLean. He is known as the money whisperer to professional athletes. Let's talk a little bit about how you got that title. You're a wholesaler for mutual funds at Franklin Templeton. What led you to launch a boutique asset management shop catering to star and professional athletes?
2: Well, I went on from wholesaling, and then I ended up, I went to two other companies, Lord Abbott and then AllianceBernstein. And AllianceBernstein at the time launched a advisor institute, which was, there was these 300 advisors at Bernstein at the time that were bringing in 100 plus million in assets every year. And it was a highly dedicated and focused team. And so I went out and trained that to financial advisors as to how to build a business and work with centers of influence. And I met another kind of mentor in my life, who was a former minister, and then had a master's in neurolinguistic programming, and then understood how to communicate effectively with people. And I spent 2 years on the road doing that, and then eventually became an advisor at Bernstein. A bunch of old teammates, I was less than a year into my financial advisory career, came up to me when they were getting ready to retire, and they said, I've been watching you. I think you're in that money thing. Can you look at my stuff?
1: That money thing.
2: Yeah.
1: That money thing, right?
2: That's what they said. And these were 32-year-olds. Some had made over $100 million in assets. Wow. I had not grown up with any wealth, but now I'm 15 years into the career and just kind of learned from other families and obviously the companies that have taught me things and being on the road, and realized, like, wow, no one has ever sat you down and walked through a level of planning that would be required for this level of wealth to prepare you at age 32 to live off of this money.
1: That's astonishing.
2: There was no class that we ever took in college, right? And even if there was a class, you probably would not have paid that much attention to personal finance and investing. And so, and sports and wealth was not something anybody was really interested in. I heard it from other firms who said, I don't want to get involved with athletes. It's just babysitting. And so back then there was no sports and entertainment divisions at wealth management firms. Nobody was involved. And so I went to Bernstein and said, this is it. This is where I want to be. I'm going to focus my whole rest of my life on this. I'm going to be a coach, but to do it in finance. And it was just something that they were open to but not interested in, because it was way beyond investing. It was personal finance and cash flow and budgeting and creating a protected circle of, because there's so many things that could touch someone's money. Could be the car guy, could be the suit person, could be the jeweler, could be the family, that needed to be controlled and put the scoreboard up financially as to what required to have success.
1: That sounds a lot like a traditional family office. Right?
2: I had no idea what a family office was at that time. Mm-hmm. I was identifying this was the need. So, long story short, it couldn't be done at traditional wealth management business. It had to be an RIA at the time for me. And so that was the move to start Intersect at the time, which was heavily focused on personal finance and family office. And I was still learning the game too. Mm-hmm. And the contracts weren't as big as they are today, but I remember being in the 2011 draft. I think I was competing against two other financial advisors. Maybe. Nobody was really interested in this industry.
1: That's unbelievable to me. So 11 people, you're managing $1.7 billion for about 50 clients. Mm-hmm. How did that grow? And then when did you start to hear from people thinking, hey, this might be a good tuck-in to a bigger shop?
2: So that happened all in less than 7 years. Mm-hmm. And it was in sports, I realized a couple things. One, I didn't want to have a client base where it was only athletes. You had to pass the test of a 50-year-old business owner who was going to ask more sophisticated questions, that was going to challenge you to make sure that you create a process, a plan, and a portfolio that was sophisticated enough to support his or her needs. So this became this mutual admiration club of entrepreneurs, business owners, and athletes. And I found that, you know, baseball player wants to talk to an NBA player and a golfer and so on. It was a great connection to have community built in there. And that's how, all these other sports came up about it. I was a classic case of high growth, trying to keep up with operations. So mm-hmm. it's constantly taking my own capital and reinvesting and trying to stay up with the support. And that's when I had someone come up to me, and I was trying to find an investor just to help me out because I couldn't support it myself. And that's when I was introduced to MAI at the time, who, unbeknownst to me really, that was a very quietly built family office for athletes dating back to Arnold Palmer and Mark McCormick were the first owners and client of the business.
1: Client owners. That's pretty savvy.
2: Yeah, yeah. And that was Mark McCormick was the OG in the sports agency world, where his focus was to take an athlete to an entrepreneur to an owner of everything they did, right? And that's when, you know, he famously got Arnold Palmer out of a Wilson. Palmer did handshake deals on just about everything he ever did, and had a handshake deal with Wilson. That Mark saw the value of what he was doing for that company and was able to renegotiate that. Most people don't, like, Wilson was actually a meatpacking company way back when.
1: Really?
2: And a banker came in and saw that it was undervalued because they weren't utilizing the entire cow. And they started taking the hides and making footballs and basketballs.
1: No
2: from
1: kidding.
2: Them. Yeah.
1: And
2: extracted extraordinary value out of that, and it eventually became a sporting goods and equipment company. So they were very savvy when they did that deal with Arnold Palmer, and McCormick came in and unlocked all kinds of value for Palmer. And so when you look at athletes now, they talk about becoming an owner of everything they do. This is something they did. This is 1973, 74.
1: I kind of remember Arnie Palmer designing golf courses and putting his names in and getting fairly well compensated for that. Am I recalling that correctly?
2: He did that and a lot more. Like everything.
1: Plus the drink.
2: Royalty rights the drink. Right. And that umbrella, that iconic logo that he has, if you're in that golf world, you know that's Arnold Palmer. And he was the one who famously told every athlete, if you're going to put your signature on something, make sure people can recognize who you are. And I know Peyton Manning and others have taken on that banner. And so he was a trailblazer, very early days. And his level of wealth was extraordinary. That would rival, you know, the likes of Stephen Curry and Kevin Durant, as you
1: really?
2: See today.
1: Yeah. Huh. And the other thing about golfers, the successful ones have a much longer career life, and then they start playing in the seniors for another 20
2: if you can do it.
1: Years.
2: Yeah, yeah. It's but there's nothing like golf. Has a completely different level of financial planning because there is no guaranteed contracts, right?
1: That's right.
2: If you win a tournament, yes, you may get a, you know, year or two of your tour card, but if you don't and you're missing cuts, then there's no money. It's one of the most difficult sports to survive. The successful ones, obviously, as you said, could have 30, 40, 50
1: But it's a winner-take-all.
2: It is. It's very difficult. Yeah.
1: So MAI acquires Intersect. Mm-hmm. After the acquisition, you go from a founder CEO to managing partner and running the multifamily office inside this larger platform. You spend a lot of time building up culture and trust. How do you maintain that when you're tucked into a larger shop and a very different brand?
2: The good thing was, and it took a long time for me to figure it out before I made a decision, was the firm was a service oriented business. It wasn't a business that was providing services. And so that was very different for me because I didn't come in with any high level of business prowess. I was a service provider. I still am. I think there's nothing beneath me in terms of what's required to serve a client and the people around them. And they had the same mindset because it was actually at the time a loss leader for the IMG business. And mm-hmm. so IMG would charge their 20-30%, and they would have MAI, which was McCormick Advisors International was the acronym, and that was just a service center to do your taxes, your bills, and, you know, build your portfolios. And so that they had the same mindset that I had, and so but there was another level, as you know, of acquisitions and really growing. And so, you know, we had gone from 12 billion to 80 plus billion in assets, so it is difficult to maintain the culture, but it's a very independent, fiduciary minded world that was aligned to me. I think the evolution of where the advisors and the clients are going now from here is this level of partnership, because that was what I was experiencing in my boutique, is not a client advisor or advisor client relationship. It was a partnership, because it's young people don't be want to be told what to do. They want to be given information to make better decisions, but don't tell me what to do. And so I think I've learned a lot in that culture, that that's where now the term family office is everywhere. That's how you got to build it going forward.
1: So I love the idea of the distinction between simply managing money, which is this money thing your yeah. friend asked you about, yeah. versus managing wealth and all the related services. Is that effectively the evolution that you've gone through from Intersect to MAI?
2: A little bit. I would say the MAI and the rest of the industry is coming to quite interesting to how we've serviced athletes. And it's not just because they were athletes, it's just because they were young people. You know, the industry is trying to turn towards how to service the next generation, right, of wealth, and this transfer of wealth that's happening from the baby boomers. And if you look at the history of advice really was built on the backs of the baby boomers. So I always look at 1981 had, I think it was 600 or 700 mutual funds to choose from. And all of a sudden it was this hockey stick. It just exploded. And what happened? Well, it was the baby boomers were turning 35, which usually tends to be the age where you finally have some money to spend and invest. And then you look at this explosion, and the value proposition to that marketplace was simply access to the capital market. So that was, I always tell the young people, you know, if you ever watch Pursuit of Happiness, great movie, Will Smith, mm-hmm. cold calling, he was just giving you access. And then it became about alpha and generating, like, how do I, my black box research is better than this person, right? And then it became about spending and income strategies in retirement. That was the third one, all satisfying the baby boomers. Now the value proposition has flipped. It's access, not to publics, but it's to privates. And it's spending and income, not in your retirement, but in your entire life, for your entire life, in terms of managing that lifestyle. So these are things that we've done from the very beginning, because there never would have been a dollar to invest if I didn't control the cash flow.
1: Huh, really, really fascinating. Coming up, we continue our conversation with Joe McLean, managing partner at MAI Capital, discussing what it's like to advise athletes and entertainers on their finances. I'm Barry Ritholtz. 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
3: The state of Washington is paying nearly $80 million to settle a lawsuit filed on behalf of two young kids. Both were severely abused and will have special needs for the rest of their lives. At the time of the abuse, the state was supervising the kids while they were still in custody of their birth parents. The Attorney General's office calls these the largest and second largest pretrial settlements by individuals in state history. Meanwhile, the COVID-19 pandemic may be over, but the damage from it is still being sorted out. And now a testing company is paying out millions. The payout includes more than $1 million going directly to Washingtonians who used COVID testing sites operated by GS Labs. Attorney General Nick Brown says we're part of an 18-state settlement with GS Labs, accused of failing to deliver results on time and overcharging customers.
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23: From Bloomberg World Headquarters in New York, I'm Doug Krisner. Let's update top stories and market action. And as we have been reporting, the U.S. military launched a fresh wave of strikes against multiple targets in Iran. U.S. Central Command saying these strikes are or were in response to Iran's unwarranted and continued aggression. And they follow Tuesday's retaliation for that downing of a U.S. Apache helicopter. Early in the day on Wednesday, President Trump did vow to strike, and he did it again. And his comments during the day did spark a rally in crude oil in the regular session. We had WTI up by more than 2%. And right now, crude is up by more than 2.5%. The WTI contract at 92.40. Now, U.S. equities were rattled by a renewed round of selling among some of the big cap tech names. The Philadelphia Semiconductor Index today was down 3.5%. Sentiment surrounding that AI trade has been depressed since last week's disappointing revenue forecast from Broadcom. You know, since then, Broadcom shares are down 22%. Today, we had the Dow dropping nearly 1.9%. NASDAQ comp was down about 2%. Then after the bell, we heard from Oracle. The company reported capital expenditures for the latest quarter above estimates. Now, that raised a lot of concern about the profitability of Oracle's cloud infrastructure business. That said, sales in that same business were up 93% last quarter to $5.8 billion, and that was slightly above what analysts had been predicting. Even so, Oracle shares were down 10% in late U.S. trading. Now, we did have that headline CPI reading coming in as expected. Nonetheless, an annual rate of 4.2%, the fastest in more than 3 years. Obviously, it sets us up for next week's Fed decision as Kevin Warsh prepares for his first meeting as Fed chair. U.S. Treasury yields rose during New York trading, right now at 10-year in Tokyo at 4.56%. The Nikkei down 1.9%. The Kospi is weaker by more than 3%. Global News, 24 hours a day. 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
1: I'm Barry Ritholtz. You're listening to Masters in Business on Bloomberg Radio. My extra special guest is Joe McLean. He is the managing partner at MAI Capital, where he has helped build not only the firm's family office group, but the sports and entertainment division, serving hundreds of professional athletes and entertainers. So that sounds like a very, very fascinating group of people to work with. I want to start by thinking about what's going on at the college level. Name, image, likeness, this has become a giant business. Suddenly you have 17 and 18-year-old phenoms with potentially seven-figure contracts. What's it like having a conversation with a suddenly wealthy 18-year-old?
2: And by the way, it's in high school now, too. So there's the people are getting sponsorships in high school. So it's a
1: 16-year-old, yeah. Even worse.
2: Yeah. You know, what's interesting is I was blessed with 4 years of Coach Ludolson at the University of Arizona and had an extraordinary network of alumni and teammates that I got to know, or were also coached by him. So I see this, I see the benefit of staying for 4 years for, you know, not jumping around school to school. And so at the same time, I'm trying to not sound like I'm 52 years old and say back in the good old days, this is what we did, because, you know, we weren't getting contracts offered to us for $1.4 million. I just looked at there are research services out there for each of these sports, and I just looked at one for a player, and they averaged 5.6 points a game this year, but they're projected to have success. They're going to get $1.8 million next year to go play as a sophomore in college.
1: Wow.
2: Right? And that's extraordinary. And so how do you pass up going to another school for those types of things? So it's really down and thinking about some things that are important besides money, their college experience, who's the coach that you're going to be coaching for. Does that match the style that you think you could have success in? Then outside the financial advice that's required, that, hey, you're now a 1099 contractor. There's no taxes taken out of these deals, right? And so you can't just spend 100% of it. You owe money to the government. And so that becomes that whole lesson of gross versus net. And then just setting up some success. The good news can be that they're learning these life lessons before they become a pro, right? And because what we also remind them is that every NBA NFL scout is watching how you're reacting to this money. Now, if you get $1 million and you go buy a Ferrari, which happens, they're going to put that on their board, that this is someone that, that may not be responsible when we give them $10 million. And so they're getting a window into a human being as to how they may react once they turn pro. And so these are all conversations we're just having much, much earlier. But I think it could be a good thing long term. I know as a college sports fan, everybody's like, I don't like these portals, and I agree with them. But as a young person with opportunities, they're going to be smarter. They're going to want to learn faster. And there will be more successful outcomes than less.
1: Huh. That's really fascinating. The obvious things that are potential minefields, they seem to be getting good advice and avoiding. And it sounds like a lot of the college athletes that are getting big paydays are making, most of them are making better decisions than poor ones. Is that
2: I think so. And by the way, I think, 90% of these NILs are all, it'll be $100,000 or less. They're much smaller. And that's, by the way, 100's a lot, but there's much smaller deals. It's reminding, if they don't have a base around them of that professional locker room that we talk about, reminding them first and foremost, the number one priority is to be a great teammate. Because we've seen the scenarios where the quarterback makes $2 million, and is disrespectful in the locker room, and now all of a sudden nobody's blocking for you. Right. That will happen.
1: Yeah. We saw it in the Super Bowl this year.
2: Exactly. So if you don't think through those types of things and be aware of it, and even you maybe want to be contributed to that community and create a donor advised fund with some of this money and give it away and bring awareness to what your brand is. Because your brand really is not what your social followers are. It's being a great teammate, being a great human, being responsible. You can have all these extraordinary experiences in, say, the NCAA tournament, but if you're a knucklehead off the court or off the field, there's going to be consequences to it earlier.
1: So let's now move into the pros, but we're not talking about 52-year-olds in basketball. You're 23, 24, 25 early in your career. I'm curious about a couple of things. The first thing is, you have a day like last week where the market's melting down. A 25-year-old guy in his first year of a second contract calls up and says, "Hey, are we okay? Like, how do you manage clients who are perhaps a little freaked out by the news flow?"
2: So I think over time, for me, the benefit has been introducing them to other people besides myself, for most and foremost, other professionals in the markets and other asset classes that they can get on the phone with and understand really what the facts of the case are versus the noise around it. And typically, every scoreboard we have is projected out through their entire contract. So what are the things that we can control versus the things that we can't control? Right. Mm-hmm. So as I always go back to that, yes, the market's down. Let's say it's down 10%. What are the things we can control right now? Well, we can control our spending and our decision making and our attitude. And so those may be opportunities where let's look at our spending. Maybe we dial it back so that we may want to invest more over time. And it's opportunistic. These are all very rational things that, as you know, most humans become very irrational. And, mm-hmm. and the more I've learned, the more I can get someone to talk about their emotions, then they move to a more rational state. So it's just talking out loud. Let's talk through this. A lot of these athletes over the last couple of years really haven't been through a major market.
1: Hey, 15 years bull market.
2: It's been really good.
1: Back,
2: yeah.
1: Right?
2: I remember early days this happened, and I had one player liquidate all their 529 plans because the market was down 15%. And that was obviously, the mistakes that the consequences of that. But if you don't go through it, I was a benefactor of losing all of my hard-earned money in Europe in 2000. So I was investing in mutual funds at $10 that went to $100 in biotech funds, and then March of 2000, everything went to zero. So it was a lesson I learned early not to have concentrated. I'll be all in one asset class. So most of the clients are fairly diversified.
1: So let's hold the 23, 24-year-old aside, yeah, and talk about a 25, 26-year-old with a max contract, mm-hmm, their second contract. You don't think of a 26-year-old as a potential family office client. But essentially, at that level of income, that level of wealth, kind of makes sense. Is this the right model for those athletes, for those professionals?
2: 100%. So if you think about what you're describing, a 25, 26-year-old on a max contract is probably making over $40 million a year. Let's just talk through a couple things that are happening. It's a guaranteed contract if you're in basketball or baseball, even hockey to that extent. It's not guaranteed for death.
1: Right.
2: So there's only. It is for injury, but not for death. So then there's a life insurance planning that's element where both the team's trying to get the coverage on that person, and for their first $30 million, and then you're trying to get coverage. And if you have big endorsements, there's other Coca-Colas and all these other Gatorades are all trying to get coverage on you as well to protect theirs. So there's a level of sophistication that they've got to start thinking through from a risk management standpoint. Again, back to now, the three buckets still remain for the rest of their life. Mm-hmm. So you got to keep filling them. But now this gets complicated. What's the goal here with this money? Is it just to save it and sit on it? Or now they're getting access to really interesting opportunities. They want to maybe own a team someday.
1: So this is the third bucket.
2: Right. And this is the entrepreneurial one where you've got to keep filling the first two and always know what it costs to be you. That's always January 1. Do you know what it costs to be you? And, and how do we make it cost a little less to be you if we can be smart with some of the savings in all act areas? So what do we want it to be cost to be you when this contract's over? Right. It's again back to that burn rate of how much you're going to spend in retirement, because I'm assuming you're never getting another deal. Right. So is it $2 million a year? Is it $1.5 million? What is that number that we think you could live comfortably? And obviously, when you're 35 years old, this money has to last much, much, much, much longer. And so just going through that level of planning and giving them information so they can make better choices. But that is when this entrepreneurial bucket really kicks in. They've established a brand as a great player. Performance is the number one factor of their success financially. However, now there's an opportunity to really develop something that could be sustainable for 30, 40 years as an entrepreneur. And that's where we start identifying what philosophy they want to have in that sector.
1: So you mentioned death or injury. I'm curious as to your take on what are the most or the least appreciated risks on a modern team roster. Is it, we mentioned injuries, is it lifestyle creep? Is that entourage that could be a bad influence? Deal flows in the DMs is a line I saw that cracked me up. What do you think is just bad mojo that potentially derails a client?
2: Well, a couple things. You mentioned risk and injury. You cannot avoid this. And so there is a way to protect yourself over time. So it's now at this point, at this level of wealth, at the size of these contracts, you have to have your own doctors. You have to have your own trainers. You have to get information that comes directly to you, not through the team to you.
1: So we're talking nutritionists, trainers, physical therapists, massage therapists, like straight down the line.
2: And they will all have to report to the client, mm-hmm. not to the team. So the team has these people, and they're great people. However, they work for the team.
1: Right.
2: And so we've had situations where clients have gotten injections and it's killed cartilage in their hip and it's right. eroded over time. And all of a sudden now they're in a situation where they may not get the next deal. So it's at max contract, they're going to be spending somewhere between $400,000 and $1 million a year into their body.
1: Huh. Joe, really fascinating stuff. Thank you for being so generous with your time. We have been speaking with Joe McClain. He is managing partner at MAI Capital Management. If you enjoy this conversation, well, check out any of the previous 600 or so we've done over the past 12 years. You can find those at iTunes, Spotify, Bloomberg, Apple Podcasts, or wherever you get your favorite podcast from. I would be remiss if I didn't thank the team that helps put these conversations together each week. My audio engineer is Steve Gonzalez. Anna Luke is my producer. Sean Russo is my researcher. I'm Barry Ritholtz. 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
13: From ABC News, I'm Dave Packer. The U.S. says tonight's strikes in Iran have concluded, but Iran doesn't seem to be finished retaliating. America's air allies are feeling the heat. Kuwait's military announcing that air defense systems are currently intercepting hostile aerial targets. And although CENTCOM denies it, Iran is saying that it's shut down the Strait of Hormuz. ABC News national security and defense analyst Mick Mulroy.
14: That might mean they're also laying naval mines, which can be very problematic. And the other shoe to drop is they haven't initiated the Houthis to start trying to obstruct traffic in the Red Sea and the Bab el-Mandeb, which is another maritime choke point, which would further exacerbate the very issue that the United States is most concerned about, and that is the restriction on the global energy supply.
13: Which has already sent fuel prices higher and now is showing up in the latest inflation data. The consumer price index showing a 4.2% rise over a year ago, the biggest increase in 3 years. Higher prices not just for gas, but for groceries and clothing. Get used to it, says Stephen Cates at Bankrate.
15: I think that we may start to settle, you know, into a bit of a high level, higher for longer here. So I don't think that we're necessarily going to keep accelerating at this pace, but we're going to have inflation that's elevated for the duration of this conflict.
13: The latest high-profile person to testify before Congress about his connection with Jeffrey Epstein says he has regrets.
17: Microsoft co-founder Bill Gates on Capitol Hill.
24: I hope my testimony is helpful.
17: To answer questions in a closed hearing about his relationship with convicted sex offender Jeffrey Epstein. Gates admitting to lawmakers it was a grave error in judgment to not look into Epstein's background more fully.
13: ABC's Pierre Thomas. A second night of violence in Northern Ireland. Police blasting water cannons tonight at protesters who set small fires and hurled rocks and bricks and bottles at them over a brutal stabbing by a Sudan man on a Belfast street. You're listening to ABC News.
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13: Last week, California held its primary, but it took until this week to see who would be on the ballot in November's general election. ABC Chief White House Correspondent Mary Bruce has details on the governor's race.
27: That matchup is taking shape as well. This is the race to succeed Governor Gavin Newsom. Steve Hilton, a former Fox News commentator backed by Trump, advancing to the general election there, where he will face off against former Biden Cabinet Secretary Javier Becerra.
13: You may remember a few weeks ago when there were fears that a chemical tank at an aerospace company in Orange County, California would explode, causing tens of thousands of people to evacuate. The threat has since subsided, but now a federal investigation is underway.
28: Federal agents arrived at GKN Aerospace in Garden Grove executing a federal search warrant. First Assistant U.S. Attorney Bill Asaley says his office, along with the FBI and EPA, are looking for possible violations of the company.
29: We have an obligation to figure out whether any crimes were committed.
28: A tank with 6,500 gallons of a highly toxic chemical became unstable last month, causing the tank to heat up, posing a risk of a massive explosion. Eventually, the tank cracked, allowing pressure to release and the danger subsided. Alex Stone, ABC News.
13: A lawsuit wants to stop this Sunday's UFC fight at the White House from happening, claiming there are permit issues. The Trump administration told a judge that the lawsuit was filed by people who, quote, believe that they have superior taste. Dave Packer, ABC News.
0: When you need to know, Northwest News Radio. 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
3: The state of Washington will pay big time to settle lawsuits filed on behalf of two young kids severely abused while under its care. Northwest News Radio's Brian Calvert reports.
9: The attorney representing the family that eventually adopted the two kids says it's a miracle they're still alive. The young boy was left alone in a shed by his birth parents. The shed caught fire. He was severely burned. The young girl was nearly suffocated by parents officials had already said were unfit. The kids are now 4 and 6 and have been adopted by the same loving family. Two lawsuits filed on behalf of the kids against the Department of Children, Youth, and Families, and now they've been settled for a total of nearly $80 million. The Attorney General's office confirms it's the largest pretrial settlement of tort claims and lawsuits by individual plaintiffs against the state ever.
3: Officials in British Columbia say they're getting tired of tourists abusing Canada's healthcare system. Northwest News Radio's Rich Johnson explains.
4: A conservative BC research group used freedom of information requests to discover that a lot of people are coming to the province for medical treatment and procedures, then skipping town without paying. The numbers show that BC's four largest health authorities incurred more than $200 million in unpaid bills from non-residents over the past 5 years. Members of BC's Conservative Party, who shared the data with City News, call it an absolute failure of the current government's priorities. The release of the report comes just days before thousands of tourists converge on Vancouver for its first World Cup match on Saturday.
3: Now to a quick check on gas prices. AAA reports the current state average for regular is $5.59 a gallon. A warm and clear day Thursday with highs around 70 and lows near 50. 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
3: Personal, given that you and I have literally been there together.
7: The Jeffrey is a Bloomberg bar.
3: Yes.
7: On East 60th Street. It's also, I learned this, I think from a Bloomberg person. The owner of the Jeffrey is not just some bar owner.
3: No.
7: He is one of the nation's leading activist hedge fund lawyers.
3: Yeah.
7: It's just like a fun.
3: We should have him on.
7: We should have him on.
3: He sounds really interesting.
7: So yeah, the Jeffrey, many, many people sent me this story about the Jeffrey doing a promotion where if the Knicks won on Wednesday night, which they did, then your bar tab at the Jeffrey was free. And so, presumably, the point of this promotion is that a lot of people would storm into the Jeffrey, order, you know, champagne and caviar or whatever one gets at the Jeffrey. Mm. That's expensive. And hope for the Knicks to win so that their bar tab would be free. And if the Knicks lost, they would be like, and pay $1,000 for their night out. And the Jeffrey, you know, if the Knicks lost, would be up these giant bar tabs. But if the Knicks won, they would be out all these giant bar tabs.
3: Yes, they did.
7: By going to Vegas and betting. No, sorry, we're going to Kelce
3: right,
7: and betting
3: sure.
7: on the Knicks to win. And so this is very like straightforward bet on the Knicks to win, but Kelce put out a press release about it.
3: Kelce was excited.
7: They loved it. The bar like put out a video, you know, a little video, you know, promotion, but they also had like a little like whiteboarded explanation of the hedge that
3: yeah.
7: I think Kelce probably helped with. But it's just like, this is from Kelce. Small businesses are exposed to real-world risk every single day, weather, politics, sports, economics, with no efficient way to manage it. Traditional insurance is expensive, slow, and not built for this kind of operational exposure. Kelce changes the equation. Liquid, transparent markets that let any business take an offsetting position on the risks that affect their bottom line. Also, it says, if the Knicks lose, the bar collects the normally high revenue from the promotion, having paid only a small premium for the peace of mind. No, it's a sports bet. The Knicks were underdogs. And so, like, I was looking, like, I think historically, like, the pre-game price of the Knicks was about 36 cents on the dollar.
3: Mm.
7: So you'd pay, you know, for like a $5,000 hedge, you'd pay like $1,800.
3: Not bad.
7: So it's not that small.
3: Yeah.
7: Anyway, yeah, so they bet on sports, and now betting on sports is a hedge. And so many people sent me this, including after I read about it, because people don't read to the end of money stuff.
3: It's and really long.
7: It's long. Sorry, everyone.
3: He's just got so many thoughts.
7: AI summarize it. Nope. So many people sent it to me.
3: Yeah.
7: Because, like, my view is that when people say prediction markets, they want to be like, oh, it's for hedging of real world risks, but they're really talking about sports betting. And so this is like the overlap of the Venn diagram where it's like, it's sports betting and it's hedging a real world risk, which is not true because they are hedging a sports bet. Like they didn't have to do this. They're hedging a sports bet, but whatever. It's
3: fine. Matt is banging the table. He is passionate about this point. A few things. I do want to say that this was up to $100 per guest. So champagne and caviar, you could probably get like a little bit of both. Also, tax and gratuity were not included. So, I mean, the bartenders still made money regardless, which is nice.
7: This is just disappointing.
3: Were you aware of the other promotion that they ran for their game against the Cavs?
7: No.
3: Okay. So for game 4 of the Knicks versus the Cavs, the Jeffrey said that for each point in the Knicks' margin of victory, the bar would reduce patrons' bill by
7: 1%. I'm aware of that, yes.
3: Yeah. Right. So it turned out to be a blowout, as I understand it. Yes. I barely understand.
7: Right. You're not expecting to reduce the tab by 27% or whatever.
3: No, it was 37%, which is nuts. Yeah. So the total
7: By the way, like by game 4, like the Knicks had blown out everyone for the last like 2 series.
3: It's amazing.
7: You might have predicted that.
3: The total discount for customers in that promotion amounted to $2,750. So it'll be interesting to see what Wednesday night's game came out to.
7: I wonder if they'll report that. I feel like they don't have obligations. But
3: the reason I know about what they did for game 4 was because there was a Bloomberg News article that Reed spiked on the terminal, which is how I got to know about this because, again, the Jeffrey is a Bloomberg bar. So obviously all your Bloomberg buddies were sending it to you.
7: Right.
3: It's cute.
7: Like if you're a bar owned by a hedge fund lawyer that is 2 blocks from Bloomberg, then yes, you have very important real world economic risks that you have to hedge by doing sports betting on Kelce. But by the way, you can also do sports betting on a sports book. Like it's legal now. Like
3: you could.
7: But Kelce will do a nice whiteboard for you. I don't know.
3: Is there anything else to say? I just love it. I wish I could drink.
7: I feel like financial markets are sports gambling now, and here we are. Let's not talk about SpaceX this week. We'll talk about SpaceX next week.
3: We're doing really well, and then you mentioned SpaceX.
7: Let's not talk about it. Google's selling some stock.
3: Like a lot.
7: Like a lot.
3: Like $80 billion.
7: It's slightly more than SpaceX.
3: Redacted IPO.
7: It's actually $85 billion.
3: Oh yeah, they upsized it. That's nuts.
7: So much demand for Google stock.
3: Yeah.
7: The $85 billion is like not quite right because like $40 billion of that is an out the market offering.
3: Mm-hmm.
7: So it's not like they just bashed out.
3: $10 billion is Berkshire Hathaway.
7: I'm going to count Berkshire Hathaway. That's an anchor order. That counts. But the $40 billion is like they didn't bash it all out this week. It's an out the market offering. So over the next like few months or whatever, when they feel like it, they'll sell some stock and the total might come to $40 billion or it might not. They might not get there. But yeah, they did about $35 billion of common stock and mandatory convertible this week, plus $10 billion privately placed to Berkshire Hathaway to Pay for chips, pay for the ad boom.
3: I feel like there's a few different signs of the times in here. One of them, which you highlighted in your newsletter, is that equity issuance, net equity issuance, was declining for a long time.
7: Yeah.
3: And buybacks were like the thing to do.
7: Yeah. And Google did like $60 billion in buybacks like last year.
3: Yeah. But now maybe we're starting to see that trend reverse and companies are going to issue more stock. Also, we have IPOs coming back.
7: It's just like a wild shift in the markets where when you think about the big U.S. companies, you know, even 5 years ago, you would have said stereotypically they're capital light, right?
3: Yeah.
7: I've joked for years, like Facebook is a website, you know, and it's like worth $1 trillion, right? It's a website. How capital intensive could a website be? And like, you know, the answer to that question is, all right, you gotta have a lot of data centers to run your website.
3: Yeah, Matt.
7: And also you have to, pay a lot of people a lot of money to run your website. But, you know, now there's just like been a real change in how capital intensive the like leading U.S. businesses are. And that just leads to a different

0: for investors who like hold index funds, because like Google shares, the Alphabet shares went down a bit. This is diluted, et cetera. But like, what does it mean if you do see a sea change where there's just more equity issuance overall? I don't really know.
1: Yeah.
0: Like if you shift from stock buybacks, net negative equity issuance to a world where it's positive, I don't know what that means other than being interesting. From the perspective of an investor.
1: Right. One thing that's just like sort of philosophically interesting is, you know, we got a question on our last mailbag about like, what does a company's stock price matter after it goes public? Right. And like there are various answers to that. And it's like, oh, the market for corporate control. Oh. But like the answer to that a few months ago was not, well, companies sell stock all the time, so they need a high stock price so they can, you know, raise money without diluting shareholders too much. Cause that's not how public companies think until this week. And now it's like, well, you know, stock price matters because if you've got to build data centers, like you'll be thinking about your cost of financing, and the higher your stock price is, the cheaper your equity financing is. So for one thing, it just changes how companies think about their stocks. But for another thing, like I've lived my life in a financial world where the stuff that you do on the stock market is mostly not directly tied to building factories to make widgets, you know, like the stock market is not primarily a way for companies to raise money to do stuff. And if you are buying stock on the stock market, it's vanishingly unlikely that you're buying it from a company that will use your money to make a, you know, to do stuff.
0: Right.
1: It's all just like a sort of like secondary trading market where like ultimately the price of the stock sort of reflects back into the company's capital allocation decision. But it's not like you're giving the company the money. But now it's like, yeah, you're giving the company money. Like the thing that you're doing as an index fund investor really is like giving your cash to big companies to build the AI future or whatever.
0: Yeah.
1: Unless you don't like that.
0: Also, what does the stock price matter after a company goes public? It matters for the employees.
1: Yeah.
0: In terms of their net worth, which leads me to an interesting nugget about this ATM program that I wanted to get your thoughts on, because in it, it was buried that the ATM program is intended primarily to facilitate for a period of time an administrative change in how Alphabet meets tax obligations associated with employee equity grants. This approach will mimic a sell-to-cover model. Upon vesting of restricted stock units, shares will still be delivered to employees net of taxes, and the company will use corporate cash to settle taxes on behalf of employees. The company intends to issue stock for equivalent proceeds through its ATM program. So that's interesting. So basically they're going to pay the taxes for their employees.
1: Yeah, which they do already. But
0: yeah,
1: they're going to pay them with stock now, basically.
0: Cool.
1: They're going to fund the payments with stock. Yeah, I wrote, and we talked about, like, the idea that companies do not use the stock market to raise money and that net equity issuance is negative. And I got a reader perspective. Like, in fact, these companies do, in a sense, issue stock to raise money, but they do it in a barter system where instead of issuing stock to raise money to pay giant salaries to employees, they just pay the giant salaries in stock. Right? And so if you're an employee of one of these big tech companies, you get paid a lot in stock or stock options or restricted stock. And so a lot of how companies fund themselves is by using stock to pay employees, which is, you know, economically equivalent to selling stock to the general public to get cash and then using the cash to pay the employees.
0: Right.
1: But has, you know, like accounting and optical and tax benefits. And so people, you know, do a lot of paying in stock. 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I'm Matt Levine.
0: I'm Katie Greifeld, and we'll be right back after this break.
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13: And you're listening to the Money Stuff Podcast on Bloomberg Radio. The way that that works is you still have to pay them a little in cash, which is traditionally the normal way you do this. You deliver the stock and they have some big tax obligation when you deliver the stock. And typically what you do is you deliver it net. So like, you know, you deliver them 60% of the stock, you withhold 40% for taxes. And instead of like sending the stock to the IRS. You send the cash to the IRS. Hmm. So it costs you cash if you're Google or whatever and need to conserve cash. You might do what Google is doing here, which is still the same thing, which is you deliver the net shares to the employees, you withhold the taxes, you send the cash for the taxes to the IRS, except that you get that cash by selling stock. So every time they need to withhold money to pay an employee tax bill, they sell a little bit of stock under the ATM program and use that to pay the taxes. So they are issuing stock to raise cash to meet their employment comp obligations.
12: That's interesting, because I read that. I didn't know that they were already doing that. And I just wondered if it fit into like the broader discussion we've been having on AI talent wars.
13: Oh, yeah.
12: And how fiercely competitive it is.
13: Right. Like, the reason Google is selling $85 billion of stock is, you know, AI, right?
12: Yeah.
13: And so some of that is like CapEx to build, you know, data centers and like their chip program. But some of it is just salaries and the salaries are stock and that's expensive too. And, you know, there's a limit on how much you can do without raising equity.
12: For sure. Can I read you a headline without context that just crossed and you can tell me if you don't want to talk about it?
13: Sure. Is it good? Is that
12: okay? Yeah.
13: Pre-register. I bet I'm not going to want to talk about it.
12: The headline is Jane Street plans new data center as compute power runs scarce. So Jane Street also getting in.
13: Sure. Yeah. But like all the big quant firms have been AI firms forever, right? I mean, they have like a big machine learning model that takes stock prices and predicts future stock prices. And, so, you know, they need data centers and all the rest of it. It's the same model. Is your Frontier AI Lab or you're a, you know, electronic quant trading firm? It's the same thing. That's why DeepSeek is both. It's the same model.
12: It's turtles all the way down.
13: Yeah, now the data centers are bigger when you're doing like a Frontier AI Lab, but it's the same idea.
12: I just feel like I should be building a data center. Why am I sitting in this room talking about it?
13: I just like living my life in a way that I do not need to build a data center. Poor Andrew, that should have him on the pod.
12: Yeah. I mean, he's not sentenced until August 31st, so he's out and about.
13: And, like, pretty vocal. And, like, not wrong. Yeah. He was going to be kind of short-selling this week. Did you see the prosecutor who prosecuted him tweeted, a Los Angeles federal jury, this is quoting the prosecutor, a Los Angeles federal jury has found Andrew Left guilty of market manipulation. He used media appearances and his company to illegally influence share prices and make quick profits known as shorting. He later walked that back a little bit, like shorting is not illegal, but like you know that he thinks it is.
12: Yeah.
13: But yeah, Andrew Left did some short selling, charged with market manipulation, convicted this week. Not great for short selling.
12: No. I'm going to steal a line from Carson Block. Muddy Waters Research tweeted this right before we started recording. It's a very long tweet. It's like a Bill Ackman length tweet. But he said that the jury convicted Andrew of not actually believing the opinions he stated in his tweets, which is interesting.
13: I think it is pretty clearly legal to do the following. Research a company, find out that it's a fraud, short its stock, do activist shorting, like announce that you're short, announce that it's a fraud, put out your research, watch the stock drop, and have a paper profit from the stock dropping. But what Andrew Left did that upset prosecutors was two things. One is that he closed his positions very soon after tweeting.
12: Mm-hmm.
13: And that is ugly, right? If you take all of your profits from the immediate reaction to your tweet rather than from like the stock ultimately going to zero because it's a fraud, then like, is that because you really thought the stock was going to zero or because you were just trying to manipulate retail investors to sell the stock and you were like buying into their demand? And if you do it the other way, if you say, I love the stock, they've got a cure for cancer and people buy the stock and it goes up and you immediately sell all of your stock, that really looks like a pump and dump.
12: Mm.
13: And by the way, like Andrew Left did some of that, right?
12: Mm.
13: But he did it for like NVIDIA, where like, you know, if you bought into his tweets, you did great. So it's fine. Except he was convicted of fraud for doing it. So like one thing that he did was close out his position very quickly, which I don't have a huge problem with, but like it's ugly.
12: Mm-hmm.
13: And the other thing he did is that there's like evidence, there's like internal messages that don't say, like, I don't believe this opinion, but sort of sound like he was pretty sloppy and wasn't putting out reports because he, like, had done months of deep fundamental research and was deeply convinced of his thesis, but he was putting them out because he thought, if I put out this report, the stock will drop and I'll immediately take profits.
12: Mm-hmm.
13: And I don't think there's like smoking gun, slam dunk evidence of either of those things. But, yeah, like I can see how he was convicted. It's just like, it's very troubling because like there's no bright line anywhere.
12: Mm-hmm.
13: You know? When he was charged, one thing that Andrew Left did as a sort of publicity stunt was that he like sent the SEC letters saying, please like publish a rule about how long I have to maintain a position. Like, I just want a rule. If you tell me, I'll do it. Like, if I'm not allowed to cover my shorts for 24 hours after I tweet that I'm short, then like, fine, I will do that. But like, I know what the rule is. There's no bright line. Tell me what the rule is. And the SEC ignored him. And I think the SEC is right to ignore him because it's clearly just a matter of intent, right?
12: Mm.
13: Like, if you really, truly believe this company is a fraud and you short the stock and you say this company is a fraud and the stock falls 90%, and you're like, well, as a matter of risk management, I've, you know, made 90% of the profits I was hoping to make, and like, I need to conserve capital and move on to the next trade. I'm going to cover. And then like, you announce you've covered, you're honest about it. Like, maybe it's fine. Maybe it's fine if you have like a really good, well-documented process. But if you have a very sloppy process and you cover in 5 minutes, then it looks bad.
12: Yeah, I was going to say, it's hard to prove intent.
13: It's hard to prove intent. And I think that the prosecutors were obligated to prove that Andrew Left had the bad intent. And they convinced the jury that he had the bad intent. Because, like, the way you prove intent is they have messages from him to, like, his buddies saying things like, I have a hot voice in cannabis. It's cannabis, but spelled cannabis.
12: Delicious fish.
13: I have a hot voice in cannabis. Let's take advantage of it. I don't know. Doesn't that sound like he's trying to get retail traders to dump the stock rather than he believes that these companies are fraud? But the thing is, it's like, it can be both, right?
12: Yes.
13: Like, it's clearly both. Like, he clearly believed these companies were bad. And also, like, at this trial, they had people testify who were like, I put my life savings into these cannabis stocks, and then he told me they were frauds, and they went down, and I lost my life savings. What a monster. It's like, no, they were frauds. Like, they stayed down.
12: Yeah.
13: Like, it's not like they went down momentarily because he was lying. Like, they stayed down. Like, he was right. And again, like, he was convicted of pumping and dumping NVIDIA.
12: Yeah.
13: Like, NVIDIA.
12: NVIDIA.
13: In like 2017 or something, great trade buying NVIDIA.
12: who is influential enough that they could pump and dump NVIDIA?
13: Well, this is before it was like NVIDIA.
12: That's
13: true. Still, it was a good trade if you bought NVIDIA.
12: Yeah. Well, it sounds like Andrew Left is going to appeal this. It's also interesting.
13: Really, like, I could see this going either way, but I think most people in finance are kind of sympathetic to Andrew Left too. Like, the messages are not all great, but like, it's a very blurry situation where you got
12: who among us hasn't sent a sloppy instant Bloomberg.
13: Like, everything is securities fraud. You can't really hold a little securities fraud against people. But
12: he also testified in his own defense,
13: yeah,
12: which is unusual.
13: He thinks he's innocent. I know everyone says it's unusual. It's like, I don't know.
12: I was going to say, you're a lawyer.
13: I'm not a real lawyer.
12: You're more of a lawyer than I am.
13: Yeah, I know a lot of real criminal defense lawyers, and they all, for the most part, share the view of every other criminal defense lawyer in the world, which is that you should never testify in your own defense. But me, as just a guy, I'm like, I don't know. If you think you're in it, like, I bet Andrew Left was a belligerent, credible witness. Like, he did a good job. Apparently not good enough, but.
12: Well, again, sentencing on August 31st.
13: Poor guy.
12: Sounds like he's going to appeal.
13: I think the right outcome here is that he should be convicted and he should get 0 days in prison. I think it's like, yeah, he did a little light securities fraud. It's fine.
12: But
13: he didn't hurt anyone.
12: There is the question about what effect this is going to have on short sellers.
13: It's bad.
12: It is.
13: You know, back when he got charged, Caristo is another like activist short seller. They put out some report on some company that had this big like sarcastic disclaimer at the end that was like, we don't know like what we're allowed to do now, but you should just assume that we covered our short immediately.
12: Yeah.
13: Which I don't think works as a disclaimer. But
12: we
13: like,
12: definitely discussed that on this podcast.
13: Yeah, right. No one knows what the rules are. And like, the rule, there's no rule, right? The rule is like, don't have a bad intent. But
12: be good.
13: Be good, yeah.
12: There were interesting numbers in this story from the Wall Street Journal on the chilling effect that basically this case and probably other things have had on the short selling industry overall, that apparently there were 31 activist short selling funds that have published research so far this year. That compares to 55 in 2020. That is according to research firm Breakout Points. So
13: yeah, by the way, like, what else has changed between now and 2020 is
12: the lines going up.
13: the line's going up, and particularly the line's going vertically up at certain dubious, smallish cap stocks that were heavily shorted, right?
12: Yes. Like,
13: the meme stock thing was not great for activist short sellers either.
12: Fair point. There's a number of potential factors there.
13: But this is bad. Like, if you say a stock is good and the stock goes up and you immediately sell, that's a pump and dump. That looks bad.
12: Right.
13: But if you say a stock is bad and the stock goes down and you immediately cover, like, that is symmetric, but it's prudent risk management, man.
12: Yeah.
13: It is hard to be a short seller and you're like lightly capitalized and you're at a lot of risk. And if you do the work of identifying the problem in a company and the market reacts to your identifying the problem and you're like, okay, my work here is done. I'm going to cover this and move on. Like, I'm sympathetic to that. And that is now much riskier.
12: Well, it seems like the neatest solution would be the one that you already mentioned, which is basically what Andrew Left asked the SEC to do, which is tell me how
13: it's an intent thing.
12: How do you prove that?
13: And by the way, like, you know, having to wait a day is makes the response harder. But how do you prove intent? Like, you don't write emails saying, like, I have a hot voice in cannabis, let's take advantage of it.
12: Well, that's easy.
13: Yeah. You say that, but like, as someone who writes a lot about like securities fraud cases, like the hardest thing in the world is not putting your criminal intent in your messages to your buddies.
12: I guess I just don't do enough crimes, you know?
13: Yeah.
12: God.
13: I mean, I try not to, but I don't know. Every so often I'll like send someone a dumb text and be like, I mean, not about crimes, but just, you know, like the text I wouldn't want on the front page of the Wall Street Journal. And I think, have I learned nothing from my career?
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12: And I'm Katie Greifeld. 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
16: The state of Washington is paying nearly $80 million to settle a lawsuit filed on behalf of two young kids. Both were severely abused and will have special needs for the rest of their lives. At the time of the abuse, the state was supervising the kids while they were still in custody of their birth parents. The Attorney General's office calls these the largest and second largest pretrial settlements by individuals in state history. Meanwhile, the COVID-19 pandemic may be over, but the damage from it is still being sorted out. And now a testing company is paying out millions. The payout includes more than $1 million going directly to Washingtonians who used COVID testing sites operated by GS Labs. Attorney General Nick Brown says we're part of an 18-state settlement with GS Labs accused of failing to deliver results on time and overcharging customers.
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19: From Bloomberg World Headquarters in New York, I'm Doug Krisner. Let's update top stories. We'll look at some market action for you as well. And as we have been reporting, the U.S. military launched a fresh wave of strikes against targets in Iran. These strikes were in response to Iran's unwarranted and continued aggression, in the words of U.S. Central Command. And they followed strikes on Tuesday that were conducted in retaliation for the downing of that U.S. Apache helicopter. Now, Wednesday evening, Wall Street time, the U.S. military said it's completed these strikes in Iran. Crude oil has been higher throughout the day. WTI now in the electronic session is up about 1.4% after jumping more than 2% in the regular session, with WTI now at 91.30. The equity market in the States was rattled by a renewed sell-off in some big cap tech names, particularly the semis. We had the Philadelphia Semiconductor Index down about 3.5%. Now, sentiment surrounding the AI trade has been a bit depressed since last week's disappointing revenue forecast from Broadcom. Since that time, Broadcom shares are down 22%. Today, the Dow lost nearly 1.2%. NASDAQ comp was off 2% today. After the bell, we heard from Oracle. The company reported capital expenditures for the latest quarter were above estimates, and that raised concern about the profitability of Oracle's cloud infrastructure business. That said, sales in that same business were up 93% to $5.8 billion, which was faster than what analysts had been predicting. Nonetheless, Oracle shares were down 10% in late U.S. trading. U.S. Treasury yields very little changed here in the Tokyo session, with a 10-year at 4.54%. In terms of equity market action, the Nikkei is down about 0.2%. The yen a little stronger, not by much, at 160.45. In Hong Kong, Hang Seng is up 0.2%. In Seoul, the Kospi rising 0.3%. Stocks on the Chinese mainland are essentially flat. Global news, 24 hours a day, and whenever you want it, with Bloomberg News Now. I'm Doug Krisner in New York, and this is Bloomberg.
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0: I'm Joel Weber, and you're listening to the Trillions Podcast on Bloomberg Radio. Today, Eric Balchunas and I speak with James Seifert and Sharoon Francis of Bloomberg Intelligence about the upcoming SpaceX IPO. James, Sharoon, welcome to Trillions.
1: Thanks for having me back. Happy to be here.
2: Thank you. Nice to be on.
0: Okay, James, why don't you set this up? First of all, we're talking mega cap. We're talking $2 trillion. There's some details that we still don't know at the time of the recording, like exactly when the IPO is going to happen. But we have seen the S-1 there that brought some new things to light. What did we learn from that we didn't know before?
1: I mean, the one thing we learned is we got an insight into the unlock schedule of the shares. Typically, when you IPO, there's like a quiet period where no shares of the insiders can be sold at the initial launch and only the shares from the IPO can be sold. So we know that SpaceX is targeting around a $75 billion equity IPO. But we also know they're going to unlock shares pretty early for a certain subset of the holders. And there's all these targets and dates that they're going to hit by, and they're going to unlock a huge chunk of this, you know, subset of the shares, which we think is 50%, potentially up to 80% of the total shares of SpaceX will be unleashed by day 180. Or like 6 months after the IPO, whenever that happens. The remaining is like core inside holders like Musk himself and other people. They can't sell anything until a full year after the IPO.
0: So what does this mean for a retail investor who has mostly been on the outside looking in, unless you were savvy enough to maybe make some ETF and mutual fund investments in the past couple of years?
1: Yeah, I mean, from my perspective, the one thing to note is, like you mentioned, we're looking at a potential $2 trillion valuation for the stock. But what you have to come back to is, like, this thing is IPOing with just $75 billion. So, well, I say just, $75 billion is still a massive company, but it's a very small portion. We're talking low single-digit percentage points of the total valuation of what SpaceX potentially could be. So there's a lot of questions, as Eric kind of hinted at the intro here, like, one, this is a massive stock. You need to get it in the index. But two, it's such a small portion. Like, it doesn't meet the requirements. A lot of these indices have requirements for, you know, 10% of float, certain amount of voting shares, and all of these things that these indices
0: profitability used to be one.
1: Yeah, and exactly. And there's all these things that you have to go in that you have to meet to meet these requirements. And they're like, we're going to waive it all. Like, and there's both two sides of the coin here. And I can argue both sides of why it makes sense that they should be doing some level of this and why maybe it's going a little too far.
0: Well, keep arguing with yourself. And like, what are the things that, you know, you think there's investor confusion or angst about?
1: Yeah, I mean, one of the things is like people are like these passive index funds and passive investors are going to be forced to buy this thing at a high valuation. And they're the exit liquidity for, you know, VC and anyone who has these private shares, which kind of makes sense. But at the same time, and the other part of it is like, why would you change like multi-decade long rules of like, usually there's like a 1 year period. Most of these indices had a 12 month, what they called seasoning period from IPO before they could even be considered to add to the indices. And this is like, we're going to do away with that. S&P is going to move it to 6 months. Russell is officially going to move it to 5 days. NASDAQ is going to move it to 15 days. So these are like really massive changes. But part of it is like, these aren't, you know, $50 million market cap ETF. I mean, companies coming to market here. This, like you said, this is a massive stock that's going to come into the index. If you're an index fund, you just want to own the market. Like, this is a huge part of the market to just sit out on and not own for 12 full months. So there's got to be some give and take here for why. That's obviously why these indices are considering doing these fast ads for these things that meet these requirements to be a mega cap IPO. And there's different requirements for each of them on what they consider to be mega cap. But the three companies, as you mentioned, that would fit this criteria that are likely expected to IPO in the next year or so, SpaceX, OpenAI, Anthropic would likely all qualify under these criteria, assuming they listed on NASDAQ.
3: Let's go through the indexes. So there's three biggies, S&P 500, Russell 1000, and NASDAQ 100. NASDAQ will buy it 15 days after the IPO. Russell, 5 days. S&P hasn't decided yet, but if it does decide to fast track, it's 6 months. So as these shares become unlocked, it is seeming like passive, at least Russell and NASDAQ will buy some of the shares that are dumped, which should help the price stabilize. But then you've got this like 5.5 months that go by before the big daddy, S&P 500, which has like, what is it, like 20 trillion benchmark to it and or tracking it with index funds. What percent of the shares that are being sold out there could be absorbed by passive at the end of 6 months if the S&P fast tracks?
1: Yeah. So if it fast tracks, the numbers that we came up with were like, we have at least 20 billion that's going to be bought by passive funds alone. The question is like, it's not, we don't exactly know because there's some performance metrics that would unlock shares kind of early. So we don't know exactly how that's going to play out. But I mean, we're talking, like I said, $75 billion is expected to be in that IPO. And just the passive funds alone, we're expecting to buy up $19 to $20 billion worth of this thing. So that's not even including the active products, which like, if they don't buy this, they're technically underweight SpaceX, right? So we're looking at passive, they're definitive force buyers, but if you're a manager managing to the S&P 500, not buying this is an active decision. If this thing goes off and you don't hold it, that's not a good look.
3: Yeah, this is so fascinating because let's say you bought the Russell 1000 because you just like that brand. That's passive.
0: I like the 1000 part. Yeah. Yeah.
3: A lot of people buy S&P, but let's just say you did. Now you own SpaceX early. S&P is going to wait 6 months. Then active managers have to decide what to do. Some may not buy it. Some may buy it. Some may buy it with overweight. There's all kinds of things that are going to happen here. But James, it does seem like active typically wants to at least own most of what the index does. That way they're like tracking it to a degree. So if active buys it and the S&P buys it after 6 months, 7 months, half of that 75 billion will be absorbed by quote funds, active and passive, simply because that's how big time the S&P 500 is. That leaves only half of the shares out there that wouldn't have a buyer. And I guess then it comes down to how well it performs, what the other metrics are. So it seems like this is a very coddled IPO. Like there's a lot of forced buying coming up. There's a lot of lockups. Like it just seems like it's got like a lot of guard, almost like those things in bowling, the bumpers.
0: Yeah.
3: Just seems like a lot of bumpers are going on. So it doesn't like completely wreck the market.
0: But it also feels like the forced buying part for a company that's like this unprofitable also raises a lot of paranoia and concerns with investors. Like, James, like, what do you do? Say you just don't like this idea, but do you like the S&P 500? Do you like the Qs? What do you do?
1: Yeah, I mean, you don't have a choice. It's going to buy it. I mean, but the thing is, you got to realize also, specifically for the Russell and the S&P, they're weighted by the float, right? So that 75 billion is how it's going to get weighted in the index. It's not like it's coming in. It's going to be weighted at the $2 trillion valuation, which is why I refer to those early unlock schedule as a kind of release valve. Like at a time, if the market starts going crazy, some of those people who had their shares released, they might've been planning to hold it. But if it's going up a lot, they might just, you know, be willing to sell, and vice versa. If the stock performs poorly, those insiders that had their shares unlocked are like, well, I'm not going to sell now. It's going down. But again, like Eric said, it kind of feels like very coddled because again, the early lockup ends at 180 days and S&P, which is the largest buyer, whether it's passive or active, they're the ones that are going to be buying the most in a dollar amount, not necessarily weight of the product. They're not going to consider adding this to the index until 6 months.
0: How long until we see a QX SpaceX?
1: I mean, issuers are launching everything nowadays. I'll let Eric comment on it, but I wouldn't be surprised if they decide to, somebody does that.
3: I think you will see that. There was a couple attempts at S&P 500 X tech.
0: Yeah.
3: Like they would cut a sector out,
0: but
3: they didn't take off. I think what might work is you're going to have 2X SpaceX and then inverse SpaceX. Mm. So an inverse SpaceX would be a way to buy a hedge if you are that nervous. Mm-hmm. So there's a way to use ETFs to like sculpt the outcome you want. There's a solution out there for people. I think I will say Tesla went up, I think 60% in the first year, but it was much smaller when it IPO'd. And that's really
0: and was not included in those indexes of
3: note. I know. Right? It took like, I mean, I guess 10 years before it got into the S&P. This is again, just such an unusual situation. It's a shame because I think these companies should IPO earlier when they're small and then they would go up through the system like everybody else and it would just work itself out and people who own small caps would get a little taste. Then the mid caps would get a taste. It's just not like that anymore. And this is sort of like the new world and everybody's having to deal with it. And passive investors, look, I think I polled Twitter. I said, do you own the S&P? And do you think early entry is a good idea? 75% of people own the S&P. Of those people, 2/3 said do not add it early. So only 1/3 wanted it early, according to my poll, which is very interesting. But the people who are the...
0: Very unscientific poll for what it's worth. But
3: I think the ETF issuers who have these ETFs that track the S&P, they might be the ones putting pressure because the wholesalers are probably hearing from their clients, we want SpaceX. So they could be having like, the people who want it are like bigger voices. It's just so fascinating.
0: Sharun, we've gone through some index inclusions, the complexities that all this brings up already. there's a handful of ETFs and mutual funds that have exposure to SpaceX. Talk us through who stands to benefit here.
2: Right, absolutely. So I'd say when it comes to, you know, the mutual funds and the ETFs that are holding this, it's really kind of a two-horse race. You look at Barron and you look at Fidelity. Really, those are the biggest mutual fund and ETF firms that are owning SpaceX. And there's also a few upstart ETFs, including XOVR, NASA, Ajax, ArcX as well. The beneficiaries are just all those firms that were able to get in early. Particularly if you look at some of the valuations we're able to derive from holdings data, some of them, since they've held this in their portfolios, it's gone up from 400% to even 1,000%.
3: Yeah, sure. Let me jump in here, because we wanted to do a note on this. This is months ago, because we foresaw all this. You can't get this data. It just doesn't exist, because SpaceX isn't a ticker, and some own through SPV, which isn't even like used as a private ticker. It's very complicated.
0: A special purpose vehicle.
3: Yes.
2: SPV. Yep.
3: Sharoon had to dive through the data, and just real quick, the Fidelity Contra Fund, which is famous, owns $8 billion of SpaceX.
0: And you haven't been able to get in, famously, also for a while.
3: That's a lot of SpaceX.
0: So knowing all that, and knowing that we've got this IPO event coming up, what does it mean for the funds, mutual funds, and ETFs that hold these shares going into an IPO like this? Are they exposed in a big way? Like, owning them, does that give you a bigger pop than the owning shares of the SpaceX itself? Or, and what's the downside of that as well?
2: It just happens that they got in early. I wouldn't say that they've already kind of been beneficiaries of that pop, I would say. So even like if you look at their holdings data, just on the basis of these marks, 500 to 1,000%. So if I were them, from their perspective, I'd say I'm already playing with house money, because I've already benefited from this because I was able to get into it so early, which I guess plays into James's point that, you know, a passive investor might want to get in on that as well, faster than you could say index would let you in.
0: 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I'm Joel Weber. 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
6: From ABC News, I'm Dave Packer. The U.S. and Iran training strikes for the second day in a row. The Pentagon says multiple targets were hit, including Iranian air defenses and communication systems. And Iran firing back, again taking aim at U.S. allies in the region. American forces intercepting missiles bound for Jordan. Overnight, President Trump issuing basically using an expletive and threatening to bomb the blank out of Iran if Iran doesn't sign an agreement ahead of the strikes.
7: President Trump renewing his threat to target Iran's power plants and bridges, warning Iran will pay the price for taking too long to negotiate a peace deal.
8: They keep tapping us along. They keep playing us for suckers.
7: A top Iranian official threatening to expand the war, saying of the U.S., we are not afraid of fighting losers.
6: Iranian state-run media reporting strikes and explosions near bases and ports in western Iran and claiming that the Strait of Hormuz is now completely closed, something U.S. CENTCOM denies. Inflation making a comeback as the Iran war pushes oil and gas prices higher, the consumer price index surging 4.2% over the last year.
9: Moody's Analytics estimates now that the typical household has paid some $510 extra in fuel expenses since this war began. Americans also paying more for food and travel. The number showing that airline fares jumped nearly 27%. Also big jumps in the prices of tomatoes, coffee, ground beef. And that is on top of overall grocery costs already up about 25% in the last 5 years.
6: ABC Selena Wang, billionaire Bill Gates voluntarily appearing before Congress Wednesday, a closed-door hearing over his relationship with Jeffrey Epstein. Gates called it a, quote, mistake. Congressman Robert Garcia heard the testimony.
10: I think we would agree was a horrific judgment call. Mr. Gates also was very clear that he was never introduced to women or girls or anyone underage by Mr. Epstein.
6: You're listening to ABC News.
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13: In Barcelona, a blessing as Pope Leo held Mass at Spain's famed Sagrada Familia Wednesday inside the vast light-infused church. Among those in attendance were Spain's King Felipe and Prime Minister Pedro Sanchez. The pontiff also inaugurated the newest of Sagrada Familia's soaring geometric spires that makes the world's modernist marvel designed by Antonio Gaudi the world's tallest church. A terrifying scene inside a Chicago iconic park this week, a cross lit on fire. The symbol of hate desecrating the lakefront urban escape shocked Chicagoans. Chicago police do have a person of interest, someone seen fleeing the scene Tuesday around the time of the incident, but they're treating it as an arson investigation until they have enough evidence to bring hate crime charges. Father Michael Flager of St. Sabina told ABC TV Chicago station there's no mistaking what this means.
14: It was so premeditated. You made this cross somewhere, you carried it, got it downtown, you put it in one of the most visible spots in Chicago, and then you set it afire.
13: The FBI has also been brought in to investigate. Meanwhile, Father Flager says that the faith community of St. Sabina will offer a $10,000 reward for information that leads to an arrest. And a nail biter in Madison Square Garden. The New York Knicks set a record for the biggest NBA Finals comeback, rallying to a 107-106 win in Game 4. Dave Packer, ABC News.
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15: The state has agreed to its largest settlement in history when it comes to a lawsuit filed by individuals. Northwest News Radio's Brian Calvert says this comes after the Department of Children, Youth, and Families was sued after being accused of not doing enough to protect the kids while under state care.
16: Specifically, this was for two very young kids, a boy and a girl. The details of their abuse so graphic, their attorney says it's a miracle either of them survived. At the time, the state was supervising the kids while they were still in the custody of their abusive birth parents. The kids are now 4 and 6 and have been adopted into the same family. The state has signed off on a settlement for the boys' lawsuit for $45 million and has settled the girls' suit for $34 million. The Attorney General's office calls these the largest and second largest pretrial settlements by individuals in state history. Both children will have special needs for the rest of their lives.
15: A new settlement regarding the COVID-19 pandemic could put some money in your pocket. Northwest News Radio's Denise Whitaker explains how.
17: About $1 million will be distributed to more than 11,000 Washingtonians in the form of refunds from a company that operated COVID-19 testing sites during the pandemic. Attorney General Nick Brown says Washington is part of an 18-state settlement with GS Labs over allegations the company overcharged customers, charged improper administrative fees, and failed to deliver test results on time. The amounts range from $5 for improper fees to as much as $200 for people who paid out of pocket for a test. GS Labs agreed to pay $3.6 million nationwide and says it is no longer operating any testing sites. Denise Whitaker, Northwest News Radio.
15: We're getting a break from the rain. Thursday, we'll see clear skies with highs around 70 and lows near 50. 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
22: Oh, there's a question I wish I had asked. So we had Ian on sometime last year.
15: So the last round was easy. This one will be tougher.
23: That's what I'm a little worried about.
22: Well,
23: but, yeah.
22: I was going to start first before we, talk about what you do, et cetera. So here's the question I wish I had asked last time. So Hudson River Trading Shop, you're involved in the AI stuff. Could you theoretically do what Highflyer did and launch an LLM with this tech stack that you have and launch a DeepSeek competitor?
23: I think so. I think we're good at training models. We have a lot of compute, and people are good at doing the cycle of research, which is required to catch up to the sort of frontier. However, I guess reaching the frontier is clearly a very daunting task. So maybe it's with some effort DeepSeek, but beyond that, it's not a claim I'd be willing to make. It's a hugely capital-intensive task, clearly, and the
22: but
23: scale...
22: But do people ever chat about that? It's like, we could do
23: this. Oh, we think about it, you know. I mean, I think perhaps we missed our moment to do so. There's so many open models now coming out from the U.S. as well as, like, China that it's like a huge array of them. It's kind of an interesting shift from that DeepSeek moment where it felt like it was the first bolt from the blue of, here's a competitive open model. Now I see so many groups releasing them. I don't know what the future of open models is if they're all kind of a serious step back and the frontier is progressing so fast. I don't know how you keep up with that. But many people believe that it's possible. I'm not so sure I'm one of those people, though. Huh.
15: Okay, so speaking of things moving so fast, my first question is slightly different. I looked up your Twitter feed before you came on the show. Your last tweet before today was, and I quote, "Feel this every day, worry it's some sort of AI-induced delirium, but then again, various empirical measures are exponential looking, so feels best to assume we're hurtling towards some sort of endgame." So first of all, please convince us all live on stage that you are in fact not suffering from AI-induced delirium. But secondly, like, what is the endgame that you speak of here?
23: God, now I sound like a San Francisco person. I've been doing AI stuff since around 2016, and that started at DeepMind, and it was a bit of a culture shock for me because there are true believers then, and I was most certainly not a true believer. And I resisted it, and I was kind of a natural skeptic for a long time. But certain empirical measures of the pace of progress in the outside world, and I also look at our own business, which looks somewhat exponentially, the amount of compute I'll have next year versus this year, and the amount of compute I have this year versus last year, looks kind of exponentially.
22: Huh.
23: And we're doing things today that I didn't really, I should have dreamt of. I wish I had that kind of visionary, say I'm a visionary and I can see the future and I'm building towards it. But no, I think I'm a pragmatic engineer archetype, and so it's been very incremental. And I'm like, wow, that happened in a year? What does this mean? It's some sort of technological convergence, everything going faster all the time?
22: Well, give us an example.
23: Delirium, probably, but,
22: Give us an example, then, because, obviously, those of us using just the regular models, obviously, the improvements in capabilities from one year to another are mind-blowing. But from the perspective of, like, okay, the application of AI within the trading context, what is something that you can do in 2026 that in, say, 2024, you would not have been able to anticipate?
23: I think it's one way to think of it is just like the amount of compute going into both training a model and running a model, and that it's the same technology working across every equity, every future, every crypto market, every option market across the world with a kind of unified approach. And this is something that we're doing. But even more interestingly, I would not claim that we are some unique people who are only the ones who have really made progress in AI and trading. I think many of our peers are also investing massively, and we're all doing it all at the same time. And what does that mean? Like, surely you can't just like keep getting better at predicting markets forever. It's got to be some sort of forcing function where, you know, your margins go to zero as you keep investing more in compute.
22: What you're saying is you are just getting better and better at being able to predict where a market is going to go further and further out in the time frame.
23: Basically.
22: That's
23: and,
22: cool.
23: And we're not the only ones. So in the end, can there be some Highlander type thing? Like, what are we doing? And it's this is like my scale. And I guess the other thing I find interesting is, of course, the scale that everyone can see with the big labs and what they're doing of compute. And it's like, it looks awfully exponential to me. We just had another model released today from Anthropic, and the time spacing between them seems to be compressing. I don't know. I do sound delirious. I sound feverish, and that's why it's so hard.
22: Like, literally everyone in this room probably is
23: feel, everyone must feel the fever to some extent. Yeah.
0: I never understood the Highlander, there can only be one thing, because there are already two. They could just coexist.
22: That's right.
0: Anyway, sorry, I'm just picking apart your analogy. You mentioned a new model release. When a new model gets released, like, what is the first thing you do at Hudson River Trading to evaluate it? And how do you actually compare them to the existing one?
23: So, I mean, our primary use cases at Hudson River Trading are definitely kind of just like accelerating your own research. So that can be coding, but it can also be coming up with experiment ideas, monitoring experiments. We had a sort of a false start with AI, I would say, sometime last year with the Opus 4.0 models, especially from Anthropic, where a cursory examination made us feel like, well, this is the moment. We've crossed the dividing line, and we had a very feverish week where we felt the AGI, and we left feeling empty because we realized that it was not there and was not able to meaningfully augment human researchers. And then we had that same feeling again when Opus 4.5 came out, and suddenly it was like, oh, wait, no, this is actually what we thought it was going to be 6 months ago. So in the most recent model releases, the differences have been more subtle, but we see, I think we have a much better sense of a ever-reducing set of errors they make. And so we're kind of looking for those sorts of mistakes. And we spent some time in the past couple of weeks trying to come up with objective measures to index them against humans in the act of quant research, ideating signals and things. You know, quant research used to be, as we talked about a little bit, like handcrafting indicators and things. Why not ask AI agents to do that and compare them against humans, like a little sort of battle? And they're like, I don't know, intern level AI, perhaps. The thing is, like, what do I think it'll be in a year? I would not want to make a bold claim, but it'll still be.
22: It'll be wild. So when we think about investing in general, even within sort of like classical quant trading going back decades, there is often, it might be quant, but there's some intuition behind it, right? Cheap stocks tend to do better, and we don't actually totally have agreement why they did for a while, but people aren't necessarily surprised by that fact, right? Are we at the point where it's like, why even bother coming up with a human intuitive story? And you just skip the part of giving an explanation that sounds logical to a person, and it's just basically pure, like, rigorous backtesting. And then it's like, look, here is something that seems to work, and we've backtested it a million different ways, and it seems to work, and we don't even bother coming up with a story for why, but we're going to trade it.
23: I feel like we're in that world today. It's sort of post-capitalism. When I see IPOs discussed for this coming summer at the valuations they are, I'm like, what is a fundamental? Like, what is anything? It feels like markets are just, the cynical thing is everything is gambling. And so everything is some sort of like gambling market, including public markets.
22: But the joke is,
23: it's buying and selling, and it's just, it's worth what it's worth, and it's detached, and more buyers and sellers, price go up, and models are excellent at like pulling that out of data.
22: But just like, let's,

0: accept this already, right? Like, I can't tell you the price of, like, a stock in a minute, and no one would have reasonably expect any human to do so, even if they had the order book and spent all the time in the world staring at it. But we accept that neural networks can do this. And then when does that logic break down? Why should it break down at some long time scale? If it's ingesting all the data and has everything and it can keep it all in a context in a way a human can't, why should I be able to understand it?
1: Yeah.
0: And that is a strange thought. A loss of control, it feels like a loss of control, but it's arguably, you know, people save us from math. Maybe humans are actually very bad at math.
1: Right.
0: So it's not surprising AI is much better than humans at these, like, math proofs. Humans probably would be pretty bad at markets where thousands of tradable instruments on, like, very long timescales. We just kind of accepted that we were... Some people were good at this. Maybe that's was a temporary state of affairs.
2: Well, we talked about this the last time you were on, the idea that the models themselves are not very interpretable, I guess you would say, but you're comfortable with that on a short trading time frame,
0: yes,
2: which is what you do. And then we started joking about magic models, and magic is a dangerous word to use on this podcast because people start thinking about magic boxes. But anyway... Now that you've been doing this for another 6 months since we last spoke to you, do you feel like you have better insight into what the models are actually doing and why they're able to succeed on short time frames?
0: I do think there are diagnostics we've done where when we can see things that we can understand. Looking at a very, very complex thing, and you can look at one facet of it and be like, this is a facet I understand, and that gives you some confidence. But it might be illusory because it's a very, very complex object. And you can, if you're only taking slices through it and to understand aspects of it, you know, we had this emergent phenomenon we saw where it felt like the model kind of understood meme stocks from first principles, like quantum stocks, and crypto stocks being kind of adjacent in stock space. And of course, from a fundamentals perspective, this has no, there's no meaning to it, but we looked at the model in a certain lens, and it clearly felt like they knew they were connected. And there were some other actual companies that I probably won't name because it feels like it's bad form. But, you know, Wall Street Bets favorites, I guess.
1: Yeah.
0: And they were near the cluster too. And this was like just one little window, but there were other slices we tried to take which just didn't make sense to us. But again, it's like, Who am I to say?
3: The model says they're in that vicinity of hyperdimensional space.
0: The one thing for us though is that when we do have this magical model, it is in a lot of safety around it because we're doing this higher frequency trading. We're trading positions back and forth. There's a lot of risk checks that are fully automated and things. I don't know how you generalize this logic to long-term discretionary trading where the idea of like risk checking and that kind of layer of defense around it, it's not so obvious to me how you apply that. We can apply very strict controls around this model because it's a well-posed problem. We're not taking giant idiosyncratic risks in like one name for months at a time. What's the risk management story around the AI if you just give up all control to just the magic prediction?
2: Stay tuned for more of our interview with Hudson River Trading's Ian Dunning. We are talking about AI delirium and using AI to actually trade and make markets. To hear the full conversation, subscribe to Odd Lots wherever you get your podcasts. I'm Tracy Alloway.
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11: And I'm Tracy Alloway.
10: Today's episode is looking at the incredible things that AI can do in the trading environment. We are speaking with Ian Dunning, head of AI at Hudson River Trading. So you said something on the last time we interviewed you, which is very important. First of all, I feel like in the quote AI trade unquote, people are obsessed with like, what's the bottleneck now, right? And because whatever the bottleneck is, you probably sell it for a lot more money. You said on the last time we talked to you, the chips themselves were not actually a major constraint for you, and that it was more like siting the chips and the powering the chips, the access to electricity. Yeah. Talk about that. What is the state right now? Let's say, like, I poach a bunch of people from Hudson River Trading.
12: Yeah.
10: I get a bunch of GPUs. Is it then not trivial to find a place to plug those in?
12: It's definitely hard to find sites and at short lead times. If I went to the market and said, I want, 6,000 Blackwell GPUs in a box somewhere in North America for delivery in Q4, I'm not sure if such an offering exists at any reasonable price. Like if it, from maybe someone will give up a lease and I could snag it, but I think if I went to the market and tried to get a quote.
10: Wait, sorry,
12: that,
10: just to be clear, the chips are available, but not the capacity.
12: I think
10: to
12: if
10: run.
12: I had power, I could get the chips, okay. Blackwell chips for delivery this year, but I do not think I could get the whole solution. And then if you go into 2027 for the next generation of GPUs, the Rubin GPUs, they at least for the first like stretch are going to be very much sold out. And so I think that's like a, maybe you actually have on a 2027 delivery, you have more luck finding a data center shell by then, but you need to be in queue now for those GPUs if you want them early. So those things are in demand. I'll say that for sure. And one of my greatest failures has been, part of my skepticism has been predicting how many GPUs we would need on a long enough horizon. And it's punishing because you're constantly playing catch up. And, one of our competitors put out a podcast this weekend and, they mentioned something along the lines of the fact they had one data center and it was the data center and that was their data center. And then as they're hungry and hungry for more compute, they had to go out and find it wherever they could. And, I would say we are in exactly the same boat. You just can't be picky. It's like, you've got like a megawatt there. I'll take it. And it could be, not in terms that are super favorable to you because...
0: Well, say more about that. How are you actually going out and sourcing this stuff? Because as you say, it seems to be exceptionally competitive. And at the same time, don't you guys have an insane data center in like Norway or something?
12: And it's not enough. Yeah, and it's not enough. Yes, we go to the NeoClouds, the hyperscalers, everyone, and it's a constant dialogue. And they're all in competition with each other. There must be some bigger shadowy competition going on behind the scenes behind these neo clouds because they're all looking for space and power. And I don't know if that's the true scarce resource and they have a kind of intermediary layer over it. I don't know what their process is like for sourcing it. But they have come to us and said, this lease opened up. Can you please get back to us by the end of the day? And
10: wow.
12: For commitments on a long-term contract. And our contracts are long-term. This is not spot compute. This is like 8,000 GPUs for 3 years, 4 years, 5 years. Payment, do you want to pay half up front? Do you want to pay some per year? A lot of different commercial terms, credit risk on both sides. It's complicated stuff.
10: Tell us more about the counterparty risk. So it's like you come and you say you want capacity and some data center. I'm Ian from Hudson River Trading.
12: Who? Yeah.
10: This is the kind of thing. Yeah. Like, this crowd, a lot of people know what Hudson River Trading is, but maybe in San Francisco or whatever, that's not a household name,
12: no.
10: Et cetera. They want to know for sure that you're going to be good, you're going to like pay your bills, et cetera. How do you establish to the data center that you are going to be a reliable, I guess, tenant?
12: Yeah, it's definitely been a dance. It's getting better at this point. I think we've entered enough deals, enough people that I think we have that, but we've had everything from people being like, oh, you've issued bonds, what's the rating on those, to not wanting us to sell too much of one site, because if we take all their power rights and then go bust, they might have a long lead time where they can't get another tenant and fill that. And so there's a kind of two-party problem to this where it's like they want customers, but there's presumably a lot of customers, but maybe not as many customers are willing to do the big size and pay more up front. But, we're looking at their CDSs on some of these ones and thinking about how that affects our, maybe we should pay you $3.50 an hour and take out a CDS for 10 cents per hour equivalent of insurance on your heavy leveraged NeoCloud. Wow. You're having a disruption. No names. Yeah. But, I think there's reason to be cagey on both sides because this is all come from nothing like a year ago. We weren't there asking for it and they didn't exist to sell it. And so the only rock is NVIDIA, I guess. An extremely well-capitalized entity who is not going anywhere and is making a lot of GPUs. And we have a very positive relationship with them. And I think that is also a material factor.
0: How much optionality do you actually have on GPUs now? Like if you say you want to prioritize latency or throughput, like can you get the chips that you need to specify on one of those things, or like do you just take what you can get
12: or build your own?
0: Say more.
12: You can well, many people I guess now are working on building their own chips for inference, which is a strictly simpler technological problem. And ourselves and many of our peer trading firms have hardware teams to tackle this. And you can outsource parts of that process, so it's not as daunting as it seems. But it's definitely an active area of investigation for us. And now clearly everyone, because I feel like everyone's talking about their partnership with Broadcom or something like this. And if someone says partnering with Broadcom, it's like they're making an inference chip.
11: So that's interesting, right? Because you hear about like Amazon, like they've got Trainium, right?
12: Trainium, yeah.
11: Google, TPUs, et cetera. So we could be in a world in which we hear of like a Hudson River Trading branded chip one.
12: I don't think we'll sell it, but yeah.
11: Okay, but, like
12: but yes, you're right. That is definitely the right model. And on the other hand, Jensen never sleeps. And yeah, right. Jensen purchased Grok, and you know, they've got their new product lineup from the Grok acquisition, which is a very compelling product as well. And there are other startups, Etched comes to mind. So the inference space is a smaller design space. It's not clear that in-house solutions will be a necessary thing in the future if there's like enough people competing. But on the training side, I mean, what a moat. Like,
11: it's just NVIDIA.
12: It's just, and I suppose Google, but you know, if you're using TPUs, you're also kind of entering a very close relationship with Google, some feeling of vendor lock-in. It's a complicated thing if you go down that path, but if you're compute hungry like the Neo Labs, the big labs, you'll take what you can get. I think Anthropic takes TPUs, Trainiums, and GPUs, you know? They need them all.
11: So maybe we'll create a little bit of controversy here, because later on in a little bit, we're going to be speaking with Carmen Lee, the CEO of Compute Exchange, which is, this, you know, one of multiple entities are trying to build financial markets for compute capacity, right? Trade it like oil. So it's like compute futures and stuff that's... Right now, could you see a use for that? A financial instrument that's like on some liquid tradable exchange for H100 or whatever, some benchmark of how much it costs to run these chips. Could you see that being a useful instrument for you at some point?
12: It's plausible, and it probably relates back to my previously stated failure to plan correctly for the future. If in some sense I could lock in a price for some future date for delivery or something of compute, something that is connected to the price of compute in the long-term future, I think there could be value to that. We could basically hedge our risk that we wait too long to put the order in and the price goes up. I mean, in 2026, the price of memory has gone up so much that we do have concrete specific things. I wish I put that order in a month earlier. So it's a real, real thing. Do I believe that there would be a good market with less liquidity for long-dated compute futures? That, I guess, remains to be seen. I don't know what I would do with a short-dated compute future. I do think defining what compute is pretty hard, and I have no idea what physical delivery would be, if that is indeed of interest, because, you know, because of the long-term contracts and because of how much work goes into every site.
11: Yeah.
12: Like, when we connect to a NeoCloud site, we're thinking about how to connect it back to our other sites. Everyone's got a different networking system, the file system, like, you know, basically the GPUs, which was all the focus, but there's also like, you know, how is data stored at that site? Or is it stored at that site at all? Is there an adjacent site that all the hard drives are in? And they're all idiosyncratic, and I can't do anything of 128 GPUs. I need thousands of GPUs or bust. That's like my lot size. And so it's very hard to see how you could kind of break that down into useful units, but maybe it's just a spot thing, and if it's long dated, I don't know. They could be.
11: We'll learn more.
0: I did get a preview, and it is pretty cool. Like the actual program where you can select like the type of compute you need from a specific data center that has like literally, I think, dozens, if not maybe hundreds, of parameters at the moment. So maybe we can get a demonstration from Carmen. What is your token spend at the moment? Is it bigger than Joe's? I hope so.
12: What is my average? I think it's on the order of $100, $200 a day.
0: Per employee.
12: That's from sort of on my team. I feel like that's kind of what I've been seeing lately. And some people are more in the $1,000 a day range. Wow. Burst, but bursty for that.
0: Wait, do you like those people? Because they're supposedly more productive, or are you telling them to rein it in?
12: Definitely not trying to encourage that. I mean, some people go through surges of experimentation / AI delirium, which is understandable. And I think we are always trying to understand if the people who are using more, like, are they doing it for something that you haven't figured out yet? That's a pretty profound new expense to have. It's not at a level that concerns us. Well, it didn't exist at all as an expense type, so that's kind of interesting to think about.
11: Well, I'm curious, like, you know, for the consumer models, they talk about how sycophantic they are. Does that happen? It's like, yes, Ian, you're close. This is really smart. You're close to cracking the code of the market. Keep pursuing this.
0: One more token, bro.
11: This idea is doing or as Claude likes to say, this is doing some real work here in this argument.
12: It's really good.
11: Like, do you get that in the engineering context?
12: I think we do, and it's interesting. We just started a new internship for the summer, and in previous internships, we noticed that, you know, it's quite daunting coming into this quant trading context. You know, you have there's not much to like read a book, can't read a textbook about it that's useful. So people ask AI. And, you know, it would always mention some things of like an unusual frequency that maybe an expert in that field wouldn't, like, focuses on some things. And we noticed in our like winter internship program, a lot of sort of very technical quant finance research terms being mentioned a lot by the interns that no full-timer used. And it's like the original seed of the mind virus was AI. So there's a little stuff like that, but our token spending is going to go up. I mean, that's almost guaranteed. And yeah, we're getting value out of it. Maybe not 2x productivity, but I talked to someone who said their team is 50% more productive. That's pretty good. I mean, you'd definitely pay $100 a day for that. I just don't understand how people who are token poor could keep up with someone who's token rich. And that's, again, goes to the acceleration feeling. You could make an argument for why it could be a real effect instead of more winner-take-all contexts where speed of improvement is like a key thing. There's a story there, I think. Or delirium.
11: All right, Ian Dunning, we could talk for like 2 more hours.
12: Oh, thanks for having me.
11: Thank you so much for joining us at Odd Thoughts.
0: 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I'm Tracy Alloway.
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14: The state of Washington is paying nearly $80 million to settle a lawsuit filed on behalf of 2 young kids. Both were severely abused and will have special needs for the rest of their lives. At the time of the abuse, the state was supervising the kids while they were still in custody of their birth parents. The Attorney General's office calls these the largest and second largest pretrial settlements by individuals in state history. Meanwhile, the COVID-19 pandemic may be over, but the damage from it is still being sorted out. And now a testing company is paying out millions. The payout includes more than $1 million going directly to Washingtonians who used COVID testing sites operated by GS Labs. Attorney General Nick Brown says we're part of an 18-state settlement with GS Labs accused of failing to deliver results on time and overcharging customers.
13: Yes. Market moving, world spanning. 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
15: From Bloomberg World Headquarters in New York, I'm Doug Krisner. Let's update top stories and look at market action. And as we have been reporting, the U.S. military launched a fresh wave of strikes against multiple targets inside Iran. U.S. Central Command saying these strikes were in response to Iran's unwarranted and continued aggression. And they followed strikes on Tuesday that were in retaliation for the downing of a U.S. Apache helicopter. Now, early in the day on Wednesday, President Trump did vow to strike again, and those remarks spurred a rally in crude oil during the regular session. WTI was up by more than 2% in New York trading. At this hour, WTI is 3% higher at 92.75. The equity market was rattled today by a renewed sell-off in some of the world's largest tech names, especially some of the chip makers. We had the Philadelphia Semiconductor Index down today by 3.5%. Now, sentiment surrounding the AI trade has been depressed since last week's disappointing revenue forecast from Broadcom. And since that time, Broadcom shares are down 22%. Today, the Dow was down nearly 1.9%. NASDAQ comp was lower by 2% today. Then after the bell, we heard from Oracle. The company reported capital expenditures for the latest quarter above estimates, and that raised concern about the profitability of Oracle's cloud infrastructure business. That said, sales in the infrastructure business gained in the last quarter by 93% to $5.8 billion. That was slightly faster than analysts had been predicting. Nonetheless, shares in Oracle right now are down 10% in late New York trading. It seems the war in Iran is still driving inflation higher. Headline CPI accelerated last month at an annual rate of 4.2%, the fastest pace in more than 3 years. Today, yields were up across the Treasury curve. The 10-year last quoted at 4.55%. Right now, the futures contract trading in Chicago for the Nikkei is down 0.4%. E-mini futures for the American market lower as well, with the S&P down 0.3%. Global news, 24 hours a day. 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
27: This is a really extraordinary summer for movies. So we sent our producer, Jasmine JT Green, out into the wilds of New York, into Central Park, to ask people about whether they are going to the movies and which movies they're going to.
28: What summer movies are y'all watching or you're really interested in checking out?
29: We saw The Mandalorian and Grogu, which we really enjoyed, and also want to see Spider-Man.
30: Is The Odyssey coming out this summer? I definitely want to see The Odyssey.
31: I'm really excited to see The Odyssey.
32: Obsession. We've been just down the rabbit hole of theories and things like that, what people think, how people interpret it. And then the Backrooms movie is one we're dying to see.
28: It seems like this summer, like, everyone is going back to the movies and people are really excited about a lot of big films. Have you been, like, big movie watchers?
33: I started going to the theater again last year, right? It's almost like enough time passed after COVID that I got more excited to go out of the house to see movies starting around last year.
29: I love going to movies and I always have, so more movies, better.
34: Going to the movies has just gotten really expensive. So I'm just, like, put off of going, like, when movies come out and stuff to the theaters because it's so expensive, and then you pay $20 for, like, snacks. It's just, like, yeah, like, I'll wait for it to come up on, like, Prime.
26: So we heard two movies there that I just wanted to call out, Backrooms and Obsession, both new horror movies, Backrooms directed by Kane Parson, Obsession directed by Curry Barker.
27: Both very young. First time director.
26: Both very young, both coming out of kind of the YouTube world, and probably most importantly, both massive hits. These two movies have earned $266 million combined, despite having very, very inexpensive budgets and kind of growing out of, you know, like lo-fi YouTube work.
27: Here to discuss these movies and the summer movie season and also some theater etiquette, we have the great Lucas Shaw, who covers media and entertainment here at Bloomberg. He is also a self-proclaimed party pooper.
26: Lucas, hello.
35: Good to see you both.
26: What is the part? You're a party pooper? What are you talking about?
35: You're familiar with the Bloomberg Message 9.
26: Oh, yes.
35: Bio on a message. I, years and years ago, because I never understood why one needed to have that, years and years ago, just named a professional party pooper. And people seemed to like it, so I also applied it on LinkedIn.
27: Have people reached out to you on LinkedIn asking you to destroy a party?
35: They have not asked me to destroy a party, but people have referenced it somewhat often in LinkedIn messages, offline, which is so weird.
26: Well, I'm happy to be part of that tradition. Lucas also writes a Screen Time newsletter for Bloomberg, which you should subscribe to. Lucas, just to start, like, these two horror movies, Obsession and Backrooms, do you have any sense of why they've sort of been the hit that they are? And like, how unexpected was this?
35: Well, horror is a genre that has worked for, you know, decades. And I think especially in the last couple decades, as Hollywood has become kind of obsessed with the big blockbusters, and I think become even more risk averse because it's gotten more and more corporate, horror is the one genre other than sort of the big family animation, big action, superhero type movies that studios will consistently make because people will show up to the theater to watch them, right? So having these breakout horror movies is, like, not altogether shocking. The YouTube origin story of it all, a little more surprising. I mean, we've seen examples of it. I think what is really tripping people up is that they're both happening at the same time, right? Like, what surprised people with Obsession was not so much how it started, but that its grosses went up in weekend two and weekend three, which is very unusual for a movie. And what surprised people with Backrooms, I think, was just how big it was. You know, it opened north of $80 million. To put that in perspective, it was released by A24. A24, I don't think it ever had a movie cross 30 its opening weekend. Mm-hmm. So it more than doubled the biggest opening A24 had ever had. So it's one of those things where it's a lot of trends that have been happening. Horror movies, YouTube to Hollywood, A24, like all that. But you had sort of them all piling on one another at the same time. And it happened at the same time that a Star Wars movie was kind of a disaster. Mm-hmm. And so it sort of reinforced this perception that youth tastes have changed and that Hollywood must heed and take notice. And I think there's definitely some truth to it. And then obviously some kind of overreaction extrapolation.
27: I mean, what I found exciting about this was kind of what you touched on, which is that, you know, for a long time, it has started to seem like as fewer and fewer movies get made, that it seems like, you know, the big franchises, the sequels, so many sequels, and this kind of like mindless recreation of, you know, stories was kind of taking over the industry. And then this summer you have two pretty unknown directors. I mean, in the case of Backrooms, it was a series of YouTube videos this young man had been making for years, but it seems kind of exciting, like this new kind of creative possibility, and that maybe the movies haven't become totally corporate.
35: So we're going to get to the end of summer, end of the year, and the biggest movies, for the most part, are still going to be sequels and remakes and the like, right? You know, the highest grossing movie of the year so far is Super Mario Brothers Galaxy Movie, which is a sequel to a movie based on a video game. I think most people assume that the highest grossing movies of summer will either be Toy Story 5, which, as the number suggests, is a sequel, or Spider-Man. I forget what the, you know, the addendum is to this one, but we're up to like 9 Spider-Man movies at this point.
27: Or the Odyssey, maybe.
35: Or maybe The Odyssey, which...
26: Well, that is some old IP, The Odyssey.
35: Well, that's the thing is, people like... There's like this new trend where people don't call movies based on... People like to call movies based on books original, and it's like, no. Like, the book is the source material.
27: Homer begs to differ.
35: What the movies had missed, I think, the last few years coming out of COVID, where the grosses were down, was sort of like middle class. No, didn't always bear this out. I tried to like crunch it, and I couldn't quite figure out why the movies were down. It just felt like it was down across the board. But it felt like you either had really, really big movies or nothing else. And this year we've had movies like Michael, Devil Wears Prada 2, now these horror movies, Project Hail Mary, like a solid class of movie that are blockbusters that are not billion-dollar movies like Super Mario Brothers or Toy Story, but are making anywhere from 200 to 600, Michael's probably going to get to 8 or 9, so that's maybe a weird example, but that are, some of which are original, and, you know, what the IP people are interested in change a little bit, right? Video game adaptations didn't work until the last few years when finally they did. And maybe it's that the movies were better, or maybe it's that Hollywood got that enough people had grown up with video games that they wanted them. Backrooms is IP, right? It is a YouTube series that someone adapted. So I to your initial question, I do think that there are different types of stories breaking out. Some of them are original, some of them are IP, and it's exciting just that people want to go to the movies at all.
26: Yeah, is it this sense of more sort of mid-sized movies? Is that what's ultimately like helping the box office numbers? I mean, because the box office numbers, you've alluded to this, they've been really good.
35: The best since 2019, which was the biggest year ever, really. I mean, if you're adjusting for inflation and all that stuff, it gets more complicated. But the numbers have been consistently down since the pandemic. Obviously, 2020 and 21 were basically a wash because theaters were closed for part of it, and there weren't a lot of movies, and production had been disrupted. And then we had strikes, and there were a lot of reasons why people thought last year was going to be the year the movie business was back. This is the year where we're sort of the closest to what it had been pre-pandemic. And there's hope that it will sustain throughout the year. This weekend we have Scary Movie, whatever it is, I think 7,
26: oh,
35: that
26: God.
35: People are actually expecting to do really well. There's a Toy Story movie later this month, and you just have it feels like every weekend there is something big.
26: So one of the things that's come up amid this this sense that theaters are back, that the movie business is back, the box office is back, is sort of indications that behavior is changing. You know, a lot of people did not go to the movies for a few years during COVID, and this came up in the tape you just heard. Let's just play a little bit more.
28: I've just been noticing people have been taking their phones out a lot more in the theater. Is that something that y'all have been noticing too, or are you phone users?
29: I will take my phone out to take a picture of the title and then put it away.
33: Definitely put it away and don't look at it.
32: I'm really upset, like, when people beside me or something are like, max brightness phone use.
29: No, I do not take my phone out in the theater. I've noticed, though, that people are engaging more, like clapping or laughing or, like, I watched the drama and people were all, like, gasping.
35: Have you ever confronted them?
32: No, but I'll just, like, give them a bad glance or, like, a evil look or something, so.
35: It's like, why are you doing this now?
34: When you're seeing, like, especially, like, a scary movie and there's, like, a group of, like, 13-year-old teenage boys, like, talking and laughing and, like, throwing popcorn at people, like, from the seats, it just kind of takes you out of the film and you're more like, where are your parents? Please. I want to watch the movie.
26: Lucas, have you been hearing about this phone thing? I mean, it sounds like the new etiquette is, like, it's okay to scroll, you just got to keep the brightness really low. Is that kind of your understanding of the of where the norms are today?
35: The honest answer is I don't know. I do feel like what people, you know, there's been a little bit of research recently to suggest that young people are once again interested in going to the movie theater. I have not stress tested the research enough to feel confident one way or the other. I would say that, you know, one of the strengths underpinning what we often call the experience economy, which is going to concerts and sporting events and anything kind of out of the house, is, okay, kids in particular spend so much time on their devices. They do, you know, these moments that can make them gather IRL are important. Now, granted, if anyone's ever been to something like Coachella, they are there, you know, at something in person, but they're still using their phone to, you know, tape all the time. But movie theaters would seem to have an opportunity to pitch themselves as opportunities for friends to gather, right? As long as studios make the right movies and theaters create experiences that kids actually want to be at.
27: I thought maybe we're at a moment with our phones because also, you know, Rosamund Pike, the actress, she's performing a play in the West End in London. She was giving this very impassioned speech in her play and she looked over and someone was deep in their phone sending a text. And so she has called this out and it's caused this kind of conversation about people taking out their phones too much in the, like, live theater. Do you think this is something that will have a reckoning, or is this just...
35: I feel like that's taboo in live theater. I don't know. I mean, I don't go to
26: more
35: a
26: taboo
35: ton of
26: than in movies, for sure.
35: Yeah, I certainly go to a few every year, and it's pretty rare to see someone just going on the phone all the time. Certainly not having the phone out taking photos.
26: I have seen Stacey. I wasn't following this. Did she break the fourth wall during the show to, like, tell this guy to turn his...
27: No, she did not. I think she was like a pro and like did her thing, but I guess she called it crushing.
26: Lucas Shaw, thank you so much for being here.
35: Thanks, guys.
26: 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I'm Max Chafkin. 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
1: Sherry Preston, the deadline from President Trump to Iran, agree to a peace deal today or face more strikes. This after U.S. forces launched a fresh round of attacks on Iranian targets after the president said Iran would have to, in his words, pay the price for waiting too long to agree to a deal. ABC's Karen Hawes in Washington.
2: A new barrage of U.S. missiles striking multiple targets in Iran, including surveillance, communications, and air defense sites. In this new warning from President Trump, telling Fox News, if the Iranians don't sign a peace deal, then the U.S. will bomb the expletive out of them tomorrow. Trump now acknowledging the fragile two-month ceasefire with Iran is, quote, the most violated ceasefire in the history of the world.
1: The teenager in Texas convicted of killing a fellow high schooler at a track meet is now promising to appeal. ABC's Trevor Ault.
3: In this new filing, Carmelo Anthony does say he needs to be appointed an appellate attorney because he says he doesn't have any money. Now, this case generated a large response right from the beginning, and with that, hundreds of thousands of dollars were fundraised for Carmelo Anthony's defense, including some money that came in after yesterday's conviction, but that online fundraiser has not been shut down.
1: Anthony was sentenced to 35 years. A new warning from the head of the most AI biggest AI company on the planet, Anthropic CEO Dario Amodei, tells ABC News the time is now to put up guardrails.
5: I think we're building it. The onus is on us, right? I think the government has a role in setting standards, in helping us identify and track down threats. So the government has to do its part as well, and I think government is starting to do its part. But the onus primarily falls on us.
1: Man, wow, wow, wow. What a game for the NBA Finals.
6: That's it. It's over. The greatest comeback in NBA playoff history. The Knicks pull off the miracle comeback.
1: The call on ABC after the Knicks erased a 29-point deficit and beat the Spurs 107-106 at the Garden. 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
1: About 100 million of us are under threat from severe storms today. Missouri seeing at least 5 tornadoes, but no damage or injuries. Underway now in Southern California, the trial of a man accused of starting the destructive Palisades wildfire. Prosecutors say Jonathan Rindernecht started the fire over his anger toward wealthy people. $10,000 reward now being offered for any information on a burning cross that was left in a Chicago park, Grant Park downtown. Police have released a picture of a person of interest. First game of the 2026 World Cup today in Mexico City. The U.S., Canada, and Mexico teaming up to host the tournament. And in Atlanta, where games start in a few days, security stepping up. ABC's Jonathan O'Brien's there.
9: Even though the first match isn't until Monday, the city's operations center is activated. Atlanta Police Chief Darren Shearbaum says all of the department's 1,800 sworn officers, along with 500 civilian staff, will be working during the World Cup period.
10: We're going to continue to respond to every 911 call that will be going to our 911 center, and we will be proactively fighting crime and keeping the peace in Atlanta, Georgia.
9: The department has also sworn in more than 170 officers from neighboring jurisdictions to assist during the games. Jonathan O'Brien, ABC News, Atlanta.
1: NFL superstar Patrick Mahomes becomes the league's first $500 million man. He has signed a new deal with the Chiefs that kicks in next season. It is worth more than $500 million, and the contract runs through 2033. Sherry Preston, ABC News.
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11: The state of Washington will pay big time to settle lawsuits filed on behalf of two young kids severely abused while under its care. Northwest News Radio's Brian Calvert reports.
12: The attorney representing the family that eventually adopted the two kids says it's a miracle they're still alive. The young boy was left alone in a shed by his birth parents. The shed caught fire. He was severely burned. The young girl was nearly suffocated by parents officials had already said were unfit. The kids are now 4 and 6 and have been adopted by the same loving family. Two lawsuits filed on behalf of the kids against the Department of Children, Youth, and Families, and now they've been settled for a total of nearly $80 million. The Attorney General's office confirms it's the largest pretrial settlement of tort claims and lawsuits by individual plaintiffs against the state ever.
11: Officials in British Columbia say they're getting tired of tourists abusing Canada's healthcare system. Northwest News Radio's Rich Johnson explains.
4: A conservative BC research group used freedom of information requests to discover that a lot of people are coming to the province for medical treatment and procedures, then skipping town without paying. The numbers show that BC's four largest health authorities incurred more than $200 million in unpaid bills from non-residents over the past 5 years. Members of BC's Conservative Party, who shared the data with City News, call it an absolute failure of the current government's priorities. The release of the report comes just days before thousands of tourists converge on Vancouver for its first World Cup match on Saturday.
11: Now to a quick check on gas prices. AAA reports the current state average for regular is $5.59 a gallon. A warm and clear day Thursday with highs around 70 and lows near 50. 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
14: Across the NBA, the NFL, Major League Baseball, professional golf, NASCAR, he was dubbed the money whisperer to athletes by the New York Times. 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Joe McLean, welcome
15: to
14: Bloomberg.
15: Thank you.
14: I've been looking forward to this for a while. I got to start with your undergraduate years, 4 years at Arizona, Division I ball. What was the original career plan?
15: 100% to play professional basketball.
14: Really?
15: By the time I was 8 years old, Michael Jordan, Larry Bird posters on the wall. I remember when the ball was put in my hand. That's all I wanted to do. I was super blessed. Grew up in Pittsburgh, Pennsylvania, and then with my dad, T. Boone Pickens, in 84, 85, he worked for Gulf Oil, and we either had to move to Houston or San Francisco Bay Area. And so we chose the Bay Area and became Chevron. And I met a point guard named Jason Kidd, who was my high school AAU point guard. And so I was kind of blessed to be put in that position. The whole world would come watch him play. And I got seen by all the right people. And my mom was the one who decided what college I was going to go to. Because during the recruiting visit, Lute Olson and Bobby Olson, his wife, showed up. And she really connected with his wife. And she said, that's who you're going to go play for. I want you to be in that environment.
14: So we'll get to Lute in a minute.
15: Yeah.
14: Did you have height in high school? Like, when did you shoot up?
15: I did. I was always 6'3", 6'4", and then grew another 2 inches in college.
14: Mm-hmm.
15: Was a But full disclosure, I peaked around 19.
14: Right.
15: Because everybody, I remember, I'm fast forwarding, but I was in an NBA pre-draft camp and I was 6'6". I think it was Ron Artest was right around the same height as me. And then we were standing in our underwear and he extended his arms. And I was in proportion and he was not in proportion. I think he had a 6'10", 6'11" wingspan.
14: Yeah,
15: and I was like,
14: crazy.
15: I don't know if I'm going to make it.
14: So Lute Olson, Hall of Fame coach, right? Multiple trips to the Final Four. You played all 4 years under him, averaging 10 points a game. Small forward, what was your position?
15: Shooting guard and guarded the small forward and big forward positions. Yeah, I had to learn very quickly how to hold on to a guard's jersey because everybody was getting much quicker, much faster than me.
14: And so you graduate college, you start playing pro in Europe. Where did you play? What country?
15: I would try out for an NBA team and then get cut. And then you had two decisions to make. One, go to the minor leagues, which is now the NBA G League. It was the CBA at the time. So you go to Bismarck, North Dakota. I lived there for a year, living in Bismarck Hotel and traveling by bus, and then decided to go to Europe for the years after that. So I played in 11 countries because there's only two Americans per team, no binding contracts. You lose a couple games, they'll rip up your contract and send you home.
14: Really?
15: And so it's a great way to see the world.
14: What countries did you play in?
15: I played in Spain, Portugal, China, Australia, Cyprus. I moved to Ireland for a year to try to get dual citizenship because then I wouldn't be counted as one of those Americans. So it's the equivalent of probably Division III basketball. I was sponsored by a pub. Lived in a town called Ballina, which was 8,000 people, 84 pubs. We were sponsored by Team Longnecks. I made $300 a week, and I have family for life there.
14: Really?
15: It was a great way.
14: That sounds like a blast. So what was the moment when you kind of realized, hey, maybe a pro career isn't my future? What was that come to Jesus moment?
15: They were both on the court and off the court. The closest I ever got to the NBA was when they went on strike and the Sacramento Kings had the 7th pick in the draft and I lived in the Bay Area and I knew they didn't have any NBA players to work out their draft picks. And so, I went and called the scout and said, hey, I'll bring my own lunch. You don't have to pay me. I'll just bar the guys that
14: you need
15: to draft.
14: You're just redshirting the whole, gotcha.
15: And I couldn't believe it, but he said, if you can be here next Tuesday, show up. And so Tuesday turned into 22 straight days of workouts. I was just literally working their draft pick out. They ended up taking Jason Williams, but I got to listen to everything they were looking for and the process. And long story short, the 23rd day, nobody else was there but the coaches. And they said, we're working you out. Today's your day.
14: No kidding.
15: And made it all the way through pre-draft, all the way through the final cut. I was getting on the bus to go to the very first game opening day. And I watched Oliver Miller walk past me in the locker room. And I was like, well, Oliver Miller's not on our team. And then I realized, no, he's coming to take my spot. And so Rick Alleman looked at me and his head went down. And I don't even remember what he said. I just knew that it was over for
14: right.
15: me. Right? That was as close as I was going to get was walking to the bus. And now I had to figure out what to do next.
14: So how do you get from, working out with a NBA team to pivoting into finance? What was the factor that tipped you that way?
15: I went in, I had no idea what to do. All my buddies at the time, this is 1999. So everyone that I knew in the Bay Area was working for a dot-com company. Everything was dot-com at the time. So I did all my interviews and I would show up in a suit. I would go to Oracle and I'd go to pets.com. I did 50 plus interviews.
14: Wow.
15: And I would show up in a suit and everyone else was in flip-flops and t-shirts and it's like, this doesn't feel right. I need structure.
14: Right.
15: And so I started playing basketball for this club called the Olympic Club. And I met lawyers and accountants and financial service people. And so they put me in the direction to interview. I interviewed every financial service company. A lot of the big ones, the Goldmans of the world, said go get experience and come back.
14: Uh-huh.
15: And then I met an old former athlete who had success at Franklin Templeton. And he said, I'm going to give you a shot. I didn't even know what I had an experience investing in mutual funds with the money I made in Europe, but didn't really know what it was. And so I just said yes because he looked like a coach to me.
14: Huh.
15: That was it. That was the only reason I got into financial services.
14: And how'd you do with Franklin Templeton? They're a great $1 trillion, great shop. Jenny Johnson is the CEO.
15: Honestly, the best company I've ever worked for.
14: Wow.
15: The transition for an athlete to do anything else is a very, very difficult thing, because it's the thing that you have as an athlete is you have structure, you have a schedule, you have a sense of accountability, you have goals, you have a connection with a team, you have all of that. And the day you stop playing, you're on an island. There is no schedule. There is no level of accountability. And so what they gave me was, and this was, I think you wrote it in your first book, the first thing that this Jim Escobedo told me, he was my manager at Franklin Templeton, he said, you don't know nothing about nothing. And he goes, the sooner you learn that, the sooner you'll be curious to start having this level of intellectual curiosity. And I hold on to that every day. It's one of the great, great gifts he gave me, honestly. And they... What I got to do at Franklin Templeton was spend 6 years in a car. I think I drove over 400,000 miles as a wholesaler all over the state of Pennsylvania, all over the state of Arizona and Northern California were my regions, and do hundreds of rubber chicken dinners communicating. I wasn't the advisor, but I was working with a financial advisor, and I got to just meet hundreds and hundreds and hundreds of people going through different situations with their money. And I learned from all these other people. It was an awesome experience with them.
14: So I want to roll back a moment. You described the structure of being an athlete, and you gave me 6 bullet points. They sound like they would be useful for anything. Run through those bullet points again.
15: So they have a sense of accountability. Right? Mm-hmm. There's a schedule. Mm-hmm. There's a structure. Every day you wake up knowing what the common goal is, both as an individual.

0: I see a little bit too much where younger people jump to become an entrepreneur. And I get the premise to want to be an owner of everything you do quickly. But there is a level of foundation and humility that can be accomplished by going and seeking out another environment that provides those tools for you.
1: So you're a former college player. You're a former almost pro player. What did you learn shooting hoops that the CFP or CFA curriculum just simply can't teach?
0: Perseverance. This is something I'm trying to teach my kids. I learned to fail and really enjoy it. And for a while, I was failing and not really reflecting on why I failed. People use that term a lot. Like, failure's a good thing. It's the best thing I have in my life. It's not the failing part. It's what you learn from failing that really is effective. And the idea that you're willing to bet on yourself at all costs, no matter what, if you think about that as an athlete, and the mindset is, I'm willing to do whatever it takes. I'll go broke to try to get this done. I have been broke. I'll take as many risks as I possibly can take. I'll fail. Those are not necessarily great attributes as an investor in terms of translating that mindset. So as an advisor, to appreciate where an athlete's coming from, to actually make them aware of those types of traits that are great qualities to have success in your craft, but that may not be great qualities to have when you become investing.
1: Really, really fascinating. Coming up, we continue our conversation with Joe McLean discussing why he launched a boutique asset manager for athletes. I'm Barry Ritholtz. 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
7: I'm Barry Ritholtz. You're listening to Masters in Business on Bloomberg Radio. My extra special guest today is Joe McLean. He is known as the money whisperer to professional athletes. Let's talk a little bit about how you got that title. You're a wholesaler for mutual funds at Franklin Templeton. What led you to launch a boutique asset management shop catering to star and professional athletes?
8: Well, I went on from wholesaling, and then I ended up, I went to two other companies, Lord Abbott and then AllianceBernstein. And AllianceBernstein at the time launched a advisor institute, which was, there was these 300 advisors at Bernstein at the time that were bringing in 100 plus million in assets every year. And it was a highly dedicated and focused team. And so I went out and trained that to financial advisors as to how to build a business and work with centers of influence. And I met another kind of mentor in my life, who was a former minister, and then had a master's in neurolinguistic programming, and then understood how to communicate effectively with people. And I spent 2 years on the road doing that, and then eventually became an advisor at Bernstein. A bunch of old teammates, I was less than a year into my financial advisory career, came up to me when they were getting ready to retire, and they said, I've been watching you. I think you're in that money thing. Can you look at my my stuff.
7: That money thing. Yeah.
8: You do that money thing, right? That's what they said. And these were 32-year-olds. Some had made over $100 million in assets. Wow. I had not grown up with any wealth, but now I'm 15 years into the career and just kind of learned from other families and obviously the companies that have taught me things and being on the road and realized, like, wow, no one has ever sat you down and walked through a level of planning that would be required for this level of wealth to prepare you at age 32 to live off of this money.
7: That's astonishing.
8: There was no class that we ever took in college, right? And even if there was a class, you probably would not have paid that much attention to personal finance and investing. And so, and sports and wealth was not something anybody was really interested in. I heard it from other firms who said, I don't want to get involved with athletes. It's just babysitting. And so back then there was no sports and entertainment divisions at wealth management firms. Nobody was involved. And so I went to Bernstein and said, this is it. This is where I want to be. I'm going to focus my whole rest of my life on this. I'm going to be a coach, but to do it in finance. And it was just something that they were open to but not interested in because it was way beyond investing. It was personal finance and cash flow and budgeting and creating a protected circle of, because there's so many things that could touch someone's money. Could be the car guy, could be the suit person, could be the jeweler, could be the family, that needed to be controlled and put the scoreboard up financially as to what required to have success.
7: That sounds a lot like a traditional family office, right?
8: I had no idea what a family office was at that time. Mm-hmm. I was identifying this was the need. So, long story short, it couldn't be done at a traditional wealth management business. It had to be an RIA at the time for me. And so that was the move to start Intersect at the time, which was heavily focused on personal finance and family office. And I was still learning the game too. Mm-hmm. And the contracts weren't as big as they are today, but I remember being in the 2011 draft. I think I was competing against two other financial advisors. Maybe. Nobody was really interested in this industry.
7: That's unbelievable to me. So 11 people, you're managing $1.7 billion for about 50 clients. Mm-hmm. How did that grow? And then when did you start to hear from people thinking, hey, this might be a good tuck into a bigger shop?
8: So that happened all in less than 7 years. Mm-hmm. And it was in sports, I realized a couple things. One, I didn't want to have a client base where it was only athletes. You had to pass the test of a 50-year-old business owner who was going to ask more sophisticated questions, that was going to challenge you to make sure that you create a process, a plan, and a portfolio that was sophisticated enough to support his or her needs. So this became this mutual admiration club of entrepreneurs, business owners, and athletes. And I found that, you know, baseball player wants to talk to an NBA player and a golfer and so on. It was a great connection to have community built in there. And that's how all these other sports came up about it. I was a classic case of high growth, trying to keep up with operations. So, mm-hmm. It's constantly taking my own capital and reinvesting and trying to stay up with the support. And, that's when I had someone come up to me and I was trying to find an investor just to help me out because I couldn't support it myself. And that's when I was introduced to MAI at the time, who, unbeknownst to me really, that was a very quietly built family office for athletes dating back to Arnold Palmer and Mark McCormick were the first owners and client of the business.
7: Client owners. That's pretty savvy.
8: Yeah. And that was Mark McCormick was the OG in the sports agency world, mm-hmm. where his focus was to take an athlete to an entrepreneur to an owner of everything they did, right? And that's when, you know, he famously got Arnold Palmer out of a Wilson. Palmer did handshake deals on just about everything he ever did, and had a handshake deal with Wilson, that Mark saw the value of what he was doing for that company and was able to renegotiate that. Most people don't, like, Wilson was actually a meatpacking company way back when.
7: Really?
8: And a banker came in and saw that it was undervalued because they weren't utilizing the entire cow. And they started taking the hides and making footballs and basketballs. And extracted extraordinary value out of that, and it eventually became a sporting goods and equipment company. So they were very savvy when they they did that deal with Arnold Palmer, and McCormick came in and unlocked all kinds of value for Palmer. And so when you look at athletes now, they talk about becoming an owner of everything they do. This is something they did. This is 1973, 74.
7: I kind of remember Arnie Palmer designing golf courses and putting his names in and getting fairly well compensated for that. Am I recalling that correctly?
8: He did that and a lot more. Like everything.
7: Plus the
8: royalty rights and the drink. Right? And that umbrella, that iconic logo that he has, if you're in that golf world, you know that's Arnold Palmer. And he was the one who famously told every athlete, if you're going to put your signature on something, make sure people can recognize who you are. And I know Peyton Manning and others have taken on that banner. And so he was a trailblazer very early days. And his level of wealth was extraordinary. That would rival, you know, the likes of Stephen Curry and Kevin Durant as you
7: really?
8: See today.
7: Yeah. Huh. And the other thing about golfers, the successful ones have a much longer career life, and then they start playing in the seniors for another.
8: If you can do it, yeah. It's but there's nothing like. Golf is a completely different level of financial planning because there is no guaranteed contracts, right?
7: That's right.
8: If you win a tournament, yes, you may get a, you know, year or two of your tour card. But if you don't, and you're missing cuts, then there's no money. And it's one of the most difficult sports to survive. The successful ones, obviously, as you said, could have 30, 40, 50.
7: But it's a winner take all.
8: It is. It's very difficult. Yeah.
7: So MII acquires Intersect. Mm-hmm. After the acquisition, you go from a founder CEO to managing partner and running the multifamily office inside this larger platform. You spend a lot of time building up culture and trust. How do you maintain that when you're tucked into a larger shop and a very different brand?
8: The good thing was, and it took a long time for me to figure it out before I made a decision, was the firm was a service oriented business. It wasn't a business that was providing services. And so that was very different for me because I didn't come in with any high level of business prowess. I was a service provider. I still am. I think there's nothing beneath me in terms of what's required to serve a client and the people around them. And they had the same mindset because it was actually at the time a loss leader for the IMG business. And mm-hmm. So IMG would charge their 20-30%, and they would have MAI. Which was McCormick Advisors International was the acronym. And that was just a service center to do your taxes, your bills, and, you know, build your portfolios. And so that they had the same mindset that I had. But there was another level, as you know, of acquisitions and really growing. And so, you know, we had gone from 12 billion to 80 plus billion in assets. So it is difficult to maintain the culture, but it's a very independent, fiduciary minded world that was aligned to me. I think the evolution of where the advisors and the clients are going now from here is this level of partnership, because that was what I was experiencing in my boutique, is not a client advisor or advisor client relationship. It was a partnership, because it's young people want to be told what to do. They want to be given information to make better decisions, but don't tell me what to do. So I think I've learned a lot in that culture that's where now the term family office is everywhere. That's how you got to build it going forward.
7: So I love the idea of the distinction between simply managing money, which is this money thing your yeah. friend asked you about, yeah. versus managing wealth and all the related services. Is that effectively the evolution that you've gone through from Intersect to MAI?
8: A little bit. I would say the MAI and the rest of the industry is coming to quite interesting to how we've serviced athletes. And it's not just because they were athletes, it's just because they were young people. You know, the industry is trying to turn towards how to service the next generation, right, of wealth, and this transfer of wealth that's happening from the baby boomers. And if you look at the history of advice really was built on the backs of the baby boomers. So I always look at 1981 had, I think it was 600 or 700 mutual funds to choose from. And all of a sudden it was this hockey stick. It just exploded. And what happened? Well, it was the baby boomers were turning 35, which usually tends to be the age where you finally have some money to spend and invest. And then you look at this explosion, and the value proposition to that marketplace was simply access to the capital markets. So that was I always tell the young people, you know, if you ever watch Pursuit of Happiness, great movie, Will Smith, mm-hmm. Cold Calling, he was just giving you access. And then it became about alpha and generating, like, how do I, my black box research is better than this person, right? And then it became about spending and income strategies in retirement. That was the third one, all satisfying to baby boomers. Now the value proposition has flipped. It's access, not to publics, but it's to privates. And it's spending and income, not in your retirement, but in your entire life, for your entire life, in terms of managing that lifestyle. So these are things that we've done from the very beginning, because there never would have been a dollar to invest if I didn't control the cash flow.
7: Huh, really, really fascinating. Coming up, we continue our conversation with Joe McLean, managing partner at MAI Capital, discussing what it's like to advise athletes and entertainers on their finances. I'm Barry Ritholtz. You're listening to Masters in Business on Bloomberg Radio.
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10: The state of Washington is paying nearly $80 million to settle a lawsuit filed on behalf of two young kids. Both were severely abused and will have special needs for the rest of their lives. At the time of the abuse, the state was supervising the kids while they were still in custody of their birth parents. The Attorney General's office calls these the largest and second largest pretrial settlements by individuals in state history. Meanwhile, the COVID-19 pandemic may be over, but the damage from it is still being sorted out. And now a testing company is paying out millions. The payout includes more than $1 million going directly to Washingtonians who used COVID testing sites operated by GS Labs. Attorney General Nick Brown says we're part of an 18-state settlement with GS Labs accused of failing to deliver results on time and overcharging customers.
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13: From Bloomberg World Headquarters in New York, I'm Doug Krisner. Let's update top stories and market action. And as we have been reporting, the U.S. military launched a fresh wave of strikes against multiple targets in Iran. U.S. Central Command saying these strikes are or were in response to Iran's unwarranted and continued aggression. And they follow Tuesday's retaliation for that downing of a U.S. Apache helicopter. Early in the day on Wednesday, President Trump did vow to strike, and he did it again. And his comments during the day did spark a rally in crude oil in the regular session. We had WTI up by more than 2%. And right now, crude is up by more than 2.5%. The WTI contract at 92.40. Now, U.S. equities were rattled by a renewed round of selling among some of the big cap tech names. The Philadelphia Semiconductor Index today was down 3.5%. Sentiment surrounding that AI trade has been depressed since last week's disappointing revenue forecast from Broadcom. You know, since then, Broadcom shares are down 22%. Today, we had the Dow dropping nearly 1.9%. NASDAQ comp was down about 2%. Then after the bell, we heard from Oracle. The company reported capital expenditures for the latest quarter above estimates. Now, that raised a lot of concern about the profitability of Oracle's cloud infrastructure business. That said, sales in that same business were up 93% last quarter to $5.8 billion, and that was slightly above what analysts had been predicting. Even so, Oracle shares were down 10% in late U.S. trading. Now, we did have that headline CPI reading coming in as expected. Nonetheless, an annual rate of 4.2%, the fastest in more than 3 years. Obviously, it sets us up for next week's Fed decision as Kevin Warsh prepares for his first meeting as Fed chair. U.S. Treasury yields rose during New York trading. Right now, a 10-year in Tokyo at 4.56%. The Nikkei down 1.9%. The Kospi is weaker by more than 3%. Global news 24 hours a day. This is Bloomberg.
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7: I'm Barry Ritholtz. 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My extra special guest is Joe McLean. He is the managing partner at MAI Capital, where he has helped build not only the firm's family office group, but the sports and entertainment division, serving hundreds of professional athletes and entertainers. So, that sounds like a very, very fascinating group of people to work with. I want to start by thinking about what's going on at the college level. Name, image, likeness, this has become a giant business. Suddenly you have 17 and 18-year-old phenoms with potentially seven-figure contracts. What's it like having a conversation with a suddenly wealthy 18-year-old?
8: And by the way, it's in high school now too. So there's the people are getting sponsorships in high school. So it's a
7: 16-year-old, yeah. Even worse.
8: Yeah. You know what's interesting is I was blessed with 4 years of Coach Lute Olson at the University of Arizona and had an extraordinary network of alumni and teammates that I got to know, or were also coached by him. So I see this. I see the benefit of staying for 4 years, for you know, not jumping around school to school, and so at the same time I'm trying to not sound like I'm 52 years old, right, and say back in the good old days this is what we did, because you know we weren't getting contracts offered to us for $1.4 million. I just looked at there are research services out there for each of these sports, and I just looked at one for a player. And they averaged 5.6 points a game this year, but they're projected to have success. They're going to get $1.8 million next year to go play as a sophomore in college.
7: Wow.
8: Right? And that's extraordinary. And so how do you pass up going to another school for those types of things? So it's really down and think about some things that are important besides money. Their college experience, who's the coach that you're going to be coaching for? Does that match the style that you think you could have success in? Then outside the financial advice that's required, that hey, you're now a 1099 contractor. There's no taxes taken out of these deals, right? And so you can't just spend 100% of it. You owe money to the government, and so that becomes that whole lesson of gross versus net. And then this setting up some success. The good news can be that they're learning these life lessons before they become a pro, right? And because what we also remind them is that every NBA NFL scout is watching how you're reacting to this money. Now, if you get $1 million and you go buy a Ferrari, which happens, they're going to put that on their board, that this is someone that may not be responsible when we give them $10 million. And so they're getting a window into a human being as to how they may react once they turn pro. And so these are all conversations we're just having much, much earlier. But I think it could be a good thing long term. I know as a college sports fan, everybody's like, I don't like these portals, and I agree with them. But as a young person with opportunities, they're going to be smarter. They're going to want to learn faster. And there will be more successful outcomes than less.
7: Huh. That's really fascinating. The obvious things that are potential minefields, they seem to be getting good advice and avoiding. And it sounds like a lot of the college athletes that are getting big paydays are making, most of them are making better decisions than poor ones. Is that
8: I think so. And by the way, I think you know 90% of these NILs are all probably $100,000 or less. They're much smaller. And that's, by the way, 100's a lot, but there's much smaller deals. It's reminding, if they don't have a base around them of that professional locker room that we talk about, reminding them first and foremost, the number one priority is to be a great teammate, because we've seen the scenarios where the quarterback makes $2 million and is disrespectful in the locker room, and all of a sudden nobody's blocking for you.
7: Right.
8: That will happen.
7: Yeah. we saw it in the Super Bowl this year.
8: Exactly. So if you don't think through those types of things and be aware of it, and even like, you know, you maybe want to be contributed to that community and create a donor advised fund with some of this money and give it away and bring awareness to what your brand is, because your brand really is not, you know, what your social followers are. It's being a great teammate, being a great human, being responsible. You know, you can have all these extraordinary experiences in, say, the NCAA tournament, but if you're a knucklehead off the court or off the field, there's going to be consequences to it earlier.
7: So let's now move into the pros, but we're not talking about 52-year-olds in basketball. You're 23, 24, 25 early in your career. I'm curious about a couple of things. The first thing is, you have a day like last week where the market's melting down. A 25-year-old guy in his first year of a second contract calls up and says, "Hey, are we okay? Like, how do you manage clients who are perhaps a little freaked out by the news flow?"
8: So I think over time, for me, the benefit has been introducing them to other people besides myself, for first and foremost, other professionals in the markets and other asset classes that they can get on the phone with and understand really what the facts of the case are versus the noise around it. And typically, every scoreboard we have is projected out through their entire contract. So what are the things that we can control versus the things that we can't control? Right. Mm-hmm. So as I always go back to that, yes, the market's down. Let's say it's down 10%. You know, what are the things we can control right now? Well, we can control our spending and our decision making and our attitude. And so those may be opportunities where let's look at our spending. Maybe we dial it back so that we may want to invest more over time. And it's opportunistic. These are all very rational things that, as you know, most humans become very irrational. And, mm-hmm. and the more I've learned, the more I can get someone to talk about their emotions, then they move to a more rational state. So it's just talking out loud. Let's talk through this. A lot of these athletes over the last couple of years really haven't been through a major market.
7: Hey, 15 years yeah. of bull market.
8: It's been really good.
7: Back,
8: yeah.
7: Right?
8: I remember early days this happened, and I had one player liquidate all their 529 plans because the market was down 15%. And that was obviously, you know, the mistakes that you know, the consequences of that. But if you don't go through it, I was a benefactor of losing all of my hard-earned money in Europe in 2000. So I was investing in mutual funds at $10 that went to $100 in biotech funds, and then March of 2000 everything went to zero. So it was a lesson I learned early not to have concentrated. I'll be all in one asset class. So most of the clients are fairly diversified.
7: So let's hold the 23, 24-year-old aside yeah. and talk about a 25, 26-year-old with a max contract, mm-hmm. their second contract. You don't think of a 26-year-old as a potential family office client, but essentially at that level of income, that level of wealth, kind of makes sense. Is this the right model for those athletes, for those professionals?
8: 100%. So if you think about what you're describing, a 25, 26-year-old on a max contract is probably making over $40 million a year. Let's just talk through a couple things that are happening. It's a guaranteed contract if you're in basketball or baseball, even hockey to that extent. It's not guaranteed for death.
7: Right.
8: So there's only. It is for injury, but not for death. So then there's a life insurance planning that's element where both the team's trying to get the coverage on that person, and for their first $30 million, and then you're trying to get coverage. And if you have big endorsements, there's other Coca-Colas and all these other Gatorades are all trying to get coverage on you as well to protect theirs. So there's a level of sophistication that they've got to start thinking through from a risk management standpoint. Again, back to now, the three buckets still remain for the rest of their life. Mm-hmm. So you got to keep filling them. But now this gets complicated. What's the goal here with this money? Is it just to save it and sit on it? Or now they're getting access to really interesting opportunities. They want to maybe own a team someday.
7: So this is the third bucket.
8: Right. And this is the entrepreneurial one where you've got to keep filling the first two and always know what it costs to be you. That's always January 1. Do you know what it costs to be you? And and how do we make it cost a little less to be you if we can be smart with some of the savings in all act areas? So what do we want it to be cost to be you when this contract's over? Right. It's again back to that burn rate of how much you're going to spend in retirement, because I'm assuming you're never getting another deal. Right. So is it $2 million a year? Is it $1.5 million? What is that number that we think you could live comfortably? And obviously, when you're 35 years old, this money has to last much, much, much, much longer. And so just going through that level of planning and giving them information so they can make better choices. But that is when this entrepreneurial bucket really kicks in. They've established a brand as a great player. Performance is the number one factor of their success financially. However, now there's an opportunity to really develop something that could be sustainable for 30, 40 years as an entrepreneur. And that's where we start identifying what philosophy they want to have in that sector.
7: So you mentioned death or injury. I'm curious as to your take on what are the most or the least appreciated risks on a modern team roster. Is it, we mentioned injuries, is it lifestyle creep? Is that that entourage that could be a bad influence? Deal flows in the DMs is a line I saw that cracked me up. What do you think is just bad mojo that potentially derails a client?
8: Well, a couple things. You mentioned risk and injury. You cannot avoid this. And so there is a way to protect yourself over time. So it's now at this point, at this level of wealth, at the size of these contracts, you have to have your own doctors. You have to have your own trainers. You have to get information that comes directly to you, not through the team to you.
7: So we're talking nutritionists, trainers, physical therapists, massage therapists, like straight down the line.
8: And they will all have to report to the client, mm-hmm. not to the team. So the team has these people, and they're great people. However, they work for the team.
7: Right.
8: And so we've had situations where clients have gotten injections and it's killed cartilage in their hip and it's right. eroded over time. And all of a sudden now they're in a situation where they may not get the next deal. So it's at max contract, they're going to be spending somewhere between $400,000 and $1 million a year into their body.
7: Huh. Joe, really fascinating stuff. Thank you for being so generous with your time. We have been speaking with Joe McLean. He is managing partner at MAI Capital Management. If you enjoy this conversation, well, check out any of the previous 600 or so we've done over the past 12 years. You can find those at iTunes, Spotify, Bloomberg, Apple Podcasts, or wherever you get your favorite podcast from. I would be remiss if I didn't thank the team that helps put these conversations together each week. My audio engineer is Steve Gonzalez. Anna Luke is my producer. Sean Russo is my researcher. I'm Barry Ritholtz. 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
2: Sherry Preston. Iran's foreign ministry condemning overnight U.S. attacks in a statement this morning describing them as a flagrant violation of international law that had effectively rendered the April ceasefire meaningless. ABC's Alex Stone.
3: In a new wave of fighting, despite the ceasefire, the U.S. military unleashing attacks on Iran.
4: We're going to be attacking them, very hard.
3: The president making it clear the attacks will continue with the goal of forcing Iran to negotiate a deal. Iran now responding to the latest U.S. attacks. Iran's Revolutionary Guard also claiming to have completely closed the Strait of Hormuz due to, quote, insecurity in the region. That's a claim the U.S. denies.
2: The war driving up prices for food, clothing, energy, and especially gas. The latest inflation numbers show prices are 4.2% higher than they were 1 year ago. The latest Jeffrey Epstein confidant question on Capitol Hill, Microsoft co-founder Bill Gates.
6: Gates telling Congress he sought the relationship with Epstein to raise funds to promote global health care. But he says Epstein never produced any wealthy donors as promised. and that Epstein tried to use information about my infidelities to pressure Gates to continue their relationship, which he said ended in 2014.
2: ABC's Pierre Thomas, severe storm sweeping through the Midwest on Wednesday, knocking out power to hundreds of thousands and causing more than 1,000 flight delays and cancellations. It was the greatest comeback in NBA history, the New York Knicks overcoming a 29-point deficit to beat the San Antonio Spurs at Madison Square Garden. ABC's Ryan Field was there when it was over.
10: You want to know what it's like inside? From 29 down to 1 in the NBA Finals. This place has got to be three quarters full right now. Journey playing, don't stop believing. And how could you stop believing? The Knicks didn't stop believing.
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14: The state of Washington will pay big time to settle lawsuits filed on behalf of two young kids severely abused while under its care. Northwest News Radio's Brian Calvert reports.
16: The attorney representing the family that eventually adopted the two kids says it's a miracle they're still alive. The young boy was left alone in a shed by his birth parents. The shed caught fire. He was severely burned. The young girl was nearly suffocated by parents officials had already said were unfit. The kids are now 4 and 6 and have been adopted by the same loving family. Two lawsuits filed on behalf of the kids against the Department of Children, Youth, and Families, and now they've been settled for a total of nearly $80 million. The Attorney General's office confirms it's the largest pretrial settlement of tort claims and lawsuits by individual plaintiffs against the state ever.
14: Officials in British Columbia say they're getting tired of tourists abusing Canada's healthcare system. Northwest News Radio's Rich Johnson explains.
26: A conservative BC research group used freedom of information requests to discover that a lot of people are coming to the province for medical treatment and procedures, then skipping town without paying. The numbers show that BC's four largest health authorities incurred more than $200 million in unpaid bills from non-residents over the past 5 years. Members of BC's Conservative Party, who shared the data with City News, call it an absolute failure of the current government's priorities. The release of the report comes just days before thousands of tourists converge on Vancouver for its first World Cup match on Saturday.
14: Now to a quick check on gas prices. AAA reports the current state average for regular is $5.59 a gallon. A warm and clear day Thursday with highs around 70 and lows near 50. 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
0: This
15: This is America in the Morning from Westwood One. Good morning, I'm John Trout. It's Thursday, June 11th, 2026. Here's what's coming up on America in the Morning.
17: President Trump says Iran is taking too long to negotiate a deal, and now they will have to pay the price.
4: We're going to be attacking them.
17: Ed Donahue, Washington.
18: Reacting to victory for a controversial political candidate in Maine.
4: You're like a pig.
18: I'm Clayton Nebel.
19: Thousands of Southern Baptists overwhelmingly voted to advance a formal ban on women pastors. I'm Lisa Dwyer.
20: The president of FIFA defended their tournament ticket prices and told fans to chill. I'm Haya Fenjuani.
2: Another ugly sell-off for stocks yesterday. Inflation soars and oil prices pop higher. I'm Jessica Ettinger.
15: Chicago police investigating a cross-burning in a public park. And Julie Walker reports from New York on NBA championship security and the biggest comeback in finals history. All ahead on America in the Morning. It's 7 after. While both sides are not saying the ceasefire is over, the U.S. military conducted a second round of what CENTCOM is describing as self-defense strikes against targets in Iran, which comes after the Iranian military shot down an Apache attack helicopter patrolling near the Strait of Hormuz. Correspondent Ed Donahue reports on the rising tensions between the U.S. and Iran and comes as President Trump continues to say a peace deal is within reach while Iran's leaders are warning they will defend against any aggression and on Wednesday fired on U.S. military facilities in Kuwait, Bahrain, and Jordan.
4: Which I'm just announcing today for the first time, but we've been taking out millions of barrels of oil. Millions of barrels. Every night we took out oil. But now I'm going to tell you because they just figured it out. So now that they figured it out, I can tell you. It was very hard for me. I wanted to say it so badly, but I didn't want to ruin it. But it was very hard. But millions of barrels of oil has come out.
17: President Trump says Iran is taking too long to negotiate a deal, and now they will have to pay the price.
22: You said that now they will have to pay the price.
4: Yeah.
22: What did you mean by that specifically?
4: Well, we're going to be attacking them, and attacking them very hard.
22: You're resuming bombing?
4: We are. Based on the helicopter, I guess we have the right to do that. You know, they shot down a very, very incredible, actually an incredible machine, and... At first they said they didn't do it, then they admitted they did. It was sort of easy because we have the bomb. We actually have the bomb. Got very lucky that bomb didn't explode. That bomb was lodged in the helicopter, didn't explode.
17: At the White House, the president wouldn't say if he planned to follow through on threats he made earlier in the war to attack bridges and utility plants in Iran. His message to Iran, stop delaying and sign a deal.
4: It's a good deal. It doesn't give them the right to have a nuclear weapon. In fact, it totally prohibits them from ever having a nuclear weapon. And it was just tap, tap, tap. I don't know what they're doing.
17: In the Senate, Vermont Democrat Peter Welch says there isn't a plan.
24: We're nowhere. The president has failed on this. The Strait of Hormuz is closed. It's putting incredible pressure on our economy. There's not even negotiations going on.
17: Welch says the president is trying to save face. Ed Donahue, Washington.
15: President Trump called him a thug, and New York Congresswoman Alexandria Ocasio-Cortez said his name on the ballot is hard to stomach. Democrats and Republicans are reacting to a primary win for a Democrat candidate for Senate in Maine. Correspondent Clayton Neville has more.
18: Graham Plattner's the Democratic candidate challenging Republican incumbent Senator Susan Collins in the race for her seat. Plattner sailed through the Democratic primary despite scandal to include a tattoo that he had and eventually covered that resembled a Nazi symbol. There are also accusations of crude behavior by Plattner from former girlfriends. The political outsider admitted to sexting with women other than his wife, and President Trump backing Collins, of course, in the race that has potential to shift the balance of power in Congress.
4: Thug. And they're trying to make excuses for him. I mean, he's worse than any human being that's ever run for office, probably.
18: The president called Plattner a pig.
4: He's like a pig. I watched him a couple of times. He's like a pig. That's what he reminds me of. You know, I come up with good names for people.
18: Democrats aren't publicly defending Plattner's past, but do insist that he's a changed man. Senator Bernie Sanders has said that Plattner has grown up over the years. Others point to the political angle.
25: Obviously, there's a lot in that behavior that's really challenging. It's hard to
1: stomach, you know, in some of it.
18: Congresswoman Alexandria Ocasio-Cortez spoke with CNN.
1: At the end of the day, I think that this is a choice. If the choice on the ballot is between that and a senator who's voted to take health care away from millions of Americans, that's the situation that we have to weigh.
18: Plattner's denied claims of sexual assault, but admitted to being a far-from-perfect boyfriend. The oyster farmer insisting he's committed to beating Republicans in November. I'm Clayton Neville.
15: The latest polling out of Maine, which was done a day before the primary, has Plattner with just a 2 percentage point lead over Senator Susan Collins, who on Wednesday received the endorsement of President Trump. Maine polling in May showed Plattner with a lead of as much as 9 points. It's 12 after. No pulpit for Southern Baptist women. That and more when America in the Morning continues after these messages.
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0: Inflation hit its highest in 3 years in the May CPI report, the Consumer Price Index. Here's IBM Vice Chairman Gary Cohen on CNBC. He's the former director of the National Economic Council.
1: Look, we're 4.2%, which in itself is a problem. But then when you take the other side of the equation, which is wages, wages are not keeping up with inflation. So we are losing purchasing power in the country. The bottom Americans, which is the vast, vast majority, 80+% of Americans, are losing consumptive ability every day. So as prices go up and wages don't keep up, they're losing the ability to purchase. And I think we have to think seriously about that and what it means.
0: On today's watch list, we get the latest on inflation at the wholesale level with the producer price index. Earnings are coming from Adobe. We also find out how many people applied for unemployment benefits last week. And FIFA World Cup soccer begins.
2: CNBC's Jessica Ettinger. It's 24 after. Cross burning in a public park. That and more when America in the Morning continues after these messages.
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0: We're back at 26 after. This is America in the Morning. It was a shocking scene in the Windy City as police in Chicago are investigating a cross burning in a public park. Details from correspondent Donna Warder.
1: Kanika Carlton was in her vehicle with her daughter and mother-in-law when they took video Tuesday of a huge cross engulfed in flames as it leaned against a tree in Chicago's Grant Park.
2: You're kidding me. In 2026, we are burning crosses.
1: Chicago police are investigating a motive. In the U.S., cross burnings have historically been symbols of racial hatred intertwined with the history of the Ku Klux Klan. The U.S. Supreme Court in 2003 ruled that cross burnings are banned only when they are intended to intimidate. I'm Donna Warder.
0: Security in New York City wasn't as heavy for the NBA Finals as it was when President Trump attended the game, but it was still a show of force, correspondent Julie Walker reports.
3: Police are out. Metal barricades are up where the New York Knicks play game four of the NBA Finals against the San Antonio Spurs. But it's nothing like Monday when a massive fence as tall as Wemby was up. That's when President Trump was in town to view game three, which the Knicks lost. With fewer restrictions, lots of people are stopping here to take pictures in front of the garden, many wearing their Knicks gear decked out in blue and orange, as well as those new championship t-shirts. On Monday, a viewing party in Bryant Park got out of hand, turning violent, police making arrests, some officers hurt. Officials stressing they don't want a repeat. The only repeat they want is a Knicks win. They took games one and two. At MSG in Midtown, I'm Julie Walker.
0: At one point, down by 29 points, the Knicks came back to beat the San Antonio Spurs 107-106. America in the Morning for Thursday, June 11th, 2026 is produced by Jeff McKay. I'm John Trout. This is Westwood One.
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7: ABC News, I'm Sherry Preston. More strikes overnight from U.S. forces on Iranian targets, and Iran's foreign ministry now says the April 8th ceasefire is meaningless. Iran says it launched attacks on 18 more targets, but the U.S. says it's intercepted missiles aimed at American facilities in Bahrain, Kuwait, and Jordan. All of this after President Trump said Iran would have to pay the price for not striking a peace deal. ABC News, National Security and Defense Analyst Mick Mulroy says there's a growing danger Iran could put more mines into the Strait of Hormuz.
8: That is not only problematic because ships simply won't go through the Strait if that's the case, but even if we get to an MOU, depending on how many they put out there, it could take months to clear before, even with a full ceasefire, for ships to be able to move freely through the Strait itself.
7: Hundreds of thousands of customers without power this morning after strong storms battered the Midwest. The Knicks one win away from the NBA title after an amazing comeback last night. This is ABC News.
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0: This is America in the Morning from Westwood One. Coming up this half hour,
10: Microsoft co-founder Bill Gates testified before a House committee about his ties to Jeffrey Epstein. Ed Donahue, Washington.
11: Federal authorities served a search warrant at a Southern California aerospace facility where a chemical tank overheated last month. I'm Haya Pinguani.
12: Defense Secretary Pete Hegseth visited Guantanamo Bay, stressing military readiness. I'm Sue Aller.
13: Federal charges filed surrounding anti-Israel protests in Michigan. I'm Clayton Neville.
14: New data shows consumer prices rose 4.2% in May from a year ago. Marcela Sanchez, Washington.
15: A Marvel actor and horror movie star makes an announcement about his health. I'm Kevin Carr.
0: Back after these messages.
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0: every day. So as prices go up and wages don't keep up, they're losing the ability to purchase. And I think we have to think seriously about that and what it means.
1: On today's watch list, we get the latest on inflation at the wholesale level with the producer price index. Earnings are coming from Adobe. We also find out how many people applied for unemployment benefits last week. And FIFA World Cup soccer begins.
2: 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It's 24 after. Cross burning in a public park. That and more when America in the Morning continues after these messages.
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10: Me too.

0: We're back at 26 after. This is America in the Morning. It was a shocking scene in the Windy City as police in Chicago are investigating a cross burning in a public park. Details from correspondent Donna Warder.
1: Kaunika Carlton was in her vehicle with her daughter and mother-in-law when they took video Tuesday of a huge cross engulfed in flames as it leaned against a tree in Chicago's Grant Park.
2: You're kidding me. In 2026, we are burning crosses.
3: Whoa.
2: That's crazy.
1: Chicago police are investigating a motive. In the U.S., cross burnings have historically been symbols of racial hatred, intertwined with the history of the Ku Klux Klan. The U.S. Supreme Court in 2003 ruled that cross burnings are banned only when they are intended to intimidate. I'm Donna Warder.
0: Security in New York City wasn't as heavy for the NBA Finals as it was when President Trump attended the game, but it was still a show of force, correspondent Julie Walker reports.
4: Police are out. Metal barricades are up where the New York Knicks play Game 4 of the NBA Finals against the San Antonio Spurs. But it's nothing like Monday when a massive fence as tall as Wemby was up. That's when President Trump was in town to view Game 3, which the Knicks lost. With fewer restrictions, lots of people are stopping here to take pictures in front of the garden, many wearing their Knicks gear decked out in blue and orange, as well as those new championship t-shirts. On Monday, a viewing party in Bryant Park got out of hand, turning violent, police making arrests, some officers hurt. Officials stressing they don't want a repeat. The only repeat they want is a Knicks win. They took games 1 and 2. At MSG in Midtown, I'm Julie Walker.
0: At one point, down by 29 points, the Knicks came back to beat the San Antonio Spurs 107-106. America in the Morning for Thursday, June 11th, 2026 is produced by Jeff McKay. I'm John Trout. This is Westwood One.
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7: 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Not yet, but plenty of early daylight already. North Sounders, it looks full enough on the westbound Highway 2 trestle. 14 minutes top, so Lake Stevens across to Everett. Haven't seen anything unusual really anywhere. Southbound I-5 from Everett down to Linwood, 16 minutes. Standard 17 then from Linwood down to Seattle, wide open. You'll have your express lanes back come 5 a.m. 405 southbound from Linwood down to Bellevue, 21 minutes. Westbound, stay around 522. Maybe some light fog here and there, but 20 minutes from Monroe down toward Woodinbow, so you're up to speed as well. Road work continues eastbound I-90 with a couple left lanes blocked as you're approaching I-405. Could continue past I-405. I'm not convinced your northbound 405 ramp to eastbound I-90 is still closed, though. South Sounders, watch for wrapping up road work I-5 around the Steilacoom to Pont exit, both sides. In the Northwest News Radio Traffic Center, I'm Libby Kay.
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0: This is America in the Morning from Westwood One. Coming up this half hour,
9: Microsoft co-founder Bill Gates testified before a House committee about his ties to Jeffrey Epstein. Ed Donahue, Washington.
10: Federal authorities served a search warrant at a Southern California aerospace facility where a chemical tank overheated last month. I'm Haya Pinjwani.
11: Defense Secretary Pete Hegseth visited Guantanamo Bay, stressing military readiness. I'm Sue Aller.
12: Federal charges filed surrounding anti-Israel protests in Michigan. I'm Clayton Neville.
13: New data shows consumer prices rose 4.2% in May from a year ago. Marcela Sanchez, Washington.
14: A Marvel actor and horror movie star makes an announcement about his health. I'm Kevin Carr.
0: Back after these messages.
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0: Welcome back. Here with America in the Morning. The threat of severe weather is growing for today, Thursday. Here's AccuWeather.com meteorologist LaTroy Thornton.
1: As a cold front pushes eastward into a hot and humid air mass in place over parts of the Midwest and Great Lakes regions, AccuWeather severe weather experts are increasingly concerned about a potential outbreak of severe weather today and into the nighttime hours, with the risk for dangerous thunderstorms extending from central Oklahoma north and eastward through southeastern Kansas, as well as much of Missouri, and north and east from there into far southeastern Minnesota, all but northwestern Wisconsin, all of Michigan outside of the western Upper Peninsula, plus portions of Ohio and Indiana. Thunderstorms in these areas may bring widespread damaging wind gusts of at least 70 to 80 miles per hour, as well as large hail and tornadoes. This is just one of two areas with the risk for severe weather today. As farther to the east, storms through this evening may bring strong winds of 50 to 60 miles per hour, as well as hail and some intense downpours to a large zone extending from northern North Carolina through central and eastern West Virginia, all but far western portions of Pennsylvania, parts of central and especially southern New York, southwestern New England, and southward through Long Island, New Jersey, the Delmarva Peninsula, and just about all of Virginia. Outside of the severe weather risk zones, today brings showers from Minnesota and the Dakotas westward into mainly northern and eastern Montana, with a spotty afternoon thunderstorm into parts of the Texas Panhandle and West Texas. A similar risk develops from South Texas into the central Gulf Coast, with a spotty thunderstorm this afternoon for the Carolinas and southern Georgia, although the risk for a couple of thunderstorms becomes higher through Florida. However, most areas to the west of the plains look to turn out rather dry today. That's the weather across America. I'm AccuWeather.com meteorologist LaTroy Thornton.
0: 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One of the richest men in the world went to Capitol Hill and sat before the House Oversight Committee behind closed doors to give testimony on his relationship with the late Jeffrey Epstein. Correspondent Ed Donahue reports what Bill Gates was asked in the Jeffrey Epstein congressional investigation.
2: We just want to know about his relationship with Mr. Epstein and Ms. Maxwell. What did he see? Did he know what was going on? Was he involved in any of this? So I'm sure as we ask questions, more questions will arise. I will say this, no one's accusing Bill Gates of any wrongdoing, and I certainly appreciate him coming in voluntarily.
3: Microsoft co-founder Bill Gates testified before a House committee about his ties to Jeffrey Epstein. The tech billionaire became the latest powerful figure linked to Epstein to testify before the House Oversight Committee.
4: Glad to be here voluntarily to testify, to help with the committee's work. I'll start with an opening statement in the hearing room. I hope my testimony is helpful to the important work of the committee to find justice for the victims.
3: Gates said he made a grave error in judgment by meeting with Epstein and never witnessed nor had any indication Epstein was engaged in ongoing criminal conduct. Gates' name appears multiple times in the Epstein files. Ranking Democrat Robert Garcia says Gates was aware Epstein had been convicted of a horrific crime and continued to interact with him to seek money for his foundation.
5: Mr. Gates was aware that Jeffrey Epstein had been convicted and for a horrific crime and continued to interact with him to seek money for his foundation. And I think that obviously I think we would agree was a horrific judgment call.
3: Fellow Democrat Raja Krishnamoorthy was expecting more from the testimony.
6: Mr. Gates is not as candid and forthcoming as he can be. He's a little combative.
3: Gates and his ex-wife, Melinda French Gates, had said their association with Epstein created tension in their marriage. Ed Donahue, Washington.
0: Federal authorities issue search warrants and collected documents at the California plant where a toxic chemical tank overheated, forcing thousands to evacuate last month. Correspondent Haya Panjwani reports that while the operator of the chemical facility is apologizing, people who live near the plant remain outraged that not enough's being done to keep them safe. Audio courtesy KNBC-TV Los Angeles.
7: He couldn't even answer a question straight. I've been really disappointed with how they've been handling this entire situation, and with the lack of transparency and lack of communication to the community members themselves.
8: There was just a lot of deflection. There was no accountability being taken.
9: Federal authorities served a search warrant at a Southern California aerospace facility where a chemical tank overheated last month. 50,000 residents were forced to evacuate because authorities feared an explosion. The warrant signed by a federal judge last week approved the seizure of documents and records related to the storage, use, or disposal of methyl methacrylate, the chemical inside the affected tank. At a Tuesday city council meeting, GKN Aerospace Transparency Systems Senior Vice President Steve Carlin apologized to the Garden Grove community.
10: On behalf of GKN and the Garden Grove plant, I want to say I'm sorry that this event and this incident occurred. I understand, and I realize sitting here tonight, understand what a disruptive event it was and how unsettling it is to the greater community. It's particularly unsettling to us at GKN because of the long history that we have with Garden Grove.
9: The FBI confirmed its agents were searching the property in the Orange County city. A GKN spokesperson told the AP the company is cooperating with authorities.
10: We are very much aware that we have broken a trust in the last couple of weeks, and we have a long way to go to earn back that trust. But you have my pledge that this company will do whatever it takes to earn back that trust, make you as proud of us to be part of Garden Grove as we are to be simply known as Garden Grove around the world.
9: I'm Hegep Njuani.
0: Defense Secretary Pete Hegseth traveled to Cuba to visit American troops at Guantanamo Bay. Sue Aller reports the Secretary of War praised the troops, but also warned Iran that the U.S. will negotiate peace with force, and if Cuba sought weapons, it could invite a U.S. military response.
11: Defense Secretary Pete Hegseth traveled to Guantanamo Bay, Cuba this week, where he toured the base, received operational briefings, and met with U.S. service members, thanking them for their work and praising their dedication and the importance of their mission.
12: History still happens today. History still happens in the eyes and the mind of all of you. And then you look at Cuba, where we are, where the United States of America has been for over 100 years and where we will remain in key terrain. And that government has decisions to make about what kind of reforms they want to pursue.
11: While speaking to the troops, Hegseth said the Trump administration sees the Western Hemisphere as a key strategic priority. He even joked that the historic Monroe Doctrine, which warned European powers against interfering in the Americas, has been replaced by what he called the Donroe Doctrine.
12: There was something called the Monroe Doctrine that was ignored for far too long by presidents that wanted to pretend like our backyard didn't matter.
11: The visit comes as the Pentagon continues to emphasize military readiness and border security operations, with Guantanamo Bay remaining an important U.S. military outpost.
12: It's our job at the War Department to be prepared for whatever our commander-in-chief asks us to do on behalf of defending the American people.
11: The Guantanamo Bay stop is part of a series of visits by senior administration officials aimed at reinforcing the Pentagon's priorities and maintaining direct contact with troops.
12: No country on earth can match the capabilities of the United States of America. We seek no enemies. We seek no foes. We're a great friend.
11: I'm Sue Aller.
0: 17 till. When we return on America in the Morning, inflation and the shrinking U.S. dollar. New data surrounding the Consumer Price Index after these messages.
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19: Me too.
0: It's 15 till. Welcome back. You're with America in the Morning. The Department of Justice announced they will not seek the death penalty as part of a plea agreement with the man charged in the political assassinations of the top Democrat in the Minnesota House, along with her husband, as well as the attempted murderers of a state senator and his wife. Vance Boulder, charged in the shootings, was scheduled to appear in court this morning in Minneapolis for a change of plea hearing. The 58-year-old was the target of the largest manhunt in Minnesota history. He was charged with shooting Minnesota House Speaker Melissa Hortman and State Senator John Hoffman at their homes while disguised as a police officer and driving a fake squad car. From Minnesota to Michigan, where the Department of Justice has charged 8 people with witness intimidation and making threats in connection with anti-Israeli protests. Correspondent Clayton Neville reports.
20: The defendants are in their 20s and include 4 residents of Ann Arbor. Raids were also carried out in Wayne and other nearby counties. Federal prosecutors say the 8 individuals coordinated threats and damages on businesses following the October 7th, 2023 Hamas attack on Israel. Those disruptions were in response to the University of Michigan's financial support of Israel. The accused are said to have threatened to hurt their targets using poison, bombs, and psychological torture.
21: I think any violent act towards anybody is disheartening.
20: Residents spoke with ABC 7 in Detroit about the damages caused.
22: I think vandalism in any form is not a good way to solve things.
20: The Jewish Federation of Detroit released a statement after the charges were announced, saying that a clear message is being sent that hate and anti-Semitic violence have no place in the community or in the country. I'm Clayton Neville.
0: Rising gas prices push inflation to its highest level in 3 years for the month of May. Correspondent Marcela Sanchez reports this could have an impact on any thoughts of cutting key interest rates.
23: New data shows consumer prices rose 4.2% in May from a year ago, up from 3% in April and the third straight monthly increase. On a monthly basis, the Labor Department also reported that prices rose 0.5% in May. Prices have now risen faster than wages for several months. Families have been forced to dip into their savings, and more people are falling behind on their credit card bills. Large retailers also say they've noticed changes in customer behavior, including drivers buying smaller amounts of gas during visits to the pump. Inflation is now well above the Federal Reserve's 2% target, which it has surpassed for more than 5 years. Marcela Sanchez, Washington.
0: The Florida Supreme Court Wednesday allows new U.S. House districts drawn by Republicans to be used in the midterm elections in the Sunshine State, marking another victory for the GOP in a nationwide redistricting effort. Correspondent Lisa Dwyer reports.
24: The Florida Supreme Court has allowed the use of a new U.S. House map drawn by Republicans in the midterm elections. The court declined a request to issue a temporary injunction against the map. Attorneys representing voters argued that the new districts violate a state constitutional ban on political gerrymandering. Republicans currently hold 20 of the state's 28 U.S. House seats. The new voting districts could improve the GOP chances to win 4 additional seats in November. I'm Lisa Dwyer.
0: AI is not cheap, and it eats a lot of computing power. Now, 2 top AI companies agree to pay SpaceX over $2 billion each month just to use their systems. The new old tech guy, Chuck Palm, has that story.
25: If you thought the AI race was just about chatbots and agents, today's episode should give you something to think about. Google has just announced that they're paying Elon Musk's SpaceX $920 million every month, not to launch rockets, not even for satellites, simply for computing power. Under a deal filed with the SEC, Google gets access to roughly 110,000 NVIDIA GPUs that are housed at a SpaceX data center, starting this October through mid-2029. The reason? The surging customer demand for Google's Gemini AI platform exceeded their best forecasts. High demand used to be a good problem to have. Let's look at that for a minute. Google, the company that for years was the world's largest owner of AI computing infrastructure, is so stretched for capacity that it's renting space from a rocket company. And they're not alone. Anthropic struck a similar deal with SpaceX last month for $1.25 billion a month. Meanwhile, SpaceX is heading for its IPO next week with a target valuation of $1.75 trillion. That makes it potentially larger than Apple was at its heyday. And a big chunk of that valuation is now fueled by big tech writing checks like these. For more, follow the new old tech guy on X at Chuck Palm.
0: America in the Morning's Robert Workman has a check of Thursday sports. Robert?
1: It was the biggest comeback in NBA Finals history last night. The Knicks erased a 29-point deficit, defeating the Spurs 107-106 in Game 4 in New York to take a 3-1 series lead. San Antonio came out hot, making 11 of its first 16 three-pointers and led by 19 after the first quarter, 27 at the half, and 81-52 early in the third. But the Knicks chipped away while the Spurs went cold, making it a 15-point game going to the fourth, and finally grabbing the lead on a Jalen Brunson floater with 1:22 left. Then OG Anunoby tipped in Brunson's long miss with 1 second left for the winner.
2: He just told me I need to get on the glass, you know, offensive glass especially. Just use my ability, my size, strength, athleticism to make an impact on the glass. And it happened at the end.
1: Brunson had a game-high 36 points, Anunoby a career playoff best 33. The previous comeback record was set in 2008 when the Celtics were down 24 before chasing down the Lakers. The Knicks go for the championship clincher in San Antonio on Saturday night. Speaking of comebacks, the Giants trailed the Nationals 9-1 through seven innings yesterday, then scored five times in the eighth and got a ninth inning grand slam from Bryce Eldridge for an 11-10 victory. The 21-year-old rookie is now the youngest player ever to hit a walk-off grand slam, breaking the record set in 1956 by Roberto Clemente. His granny was an inside-the-park job. And World Cup 2026 kicks off today with two matches in Mexico. That's Thursday Sports.
0: Thank you, Robert. It's 7 till. When we return on America in the Morning, he battles villains on screen. Now he's facing a very different fight in a condition often overlooked in men after these messages.
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3: Me too.
0: It's 5 till on America in the Morning. Welcome back. X-Men star Tyler Mane was diagnosed with breast cancer, a rare condition for a man, but one he wants people to know about. Entertainment reporter Kevin Carr has details.
5: On Monday, former wrestler and Marvel actor Tyler Mane took to Instagram with a somber message for fans.
7: I have some bad news. I start chemo today. One in 750 men will be diagnosed with breast cancer in their lifetime. And I'm one of them.
5: In the 80s and 90s, Mane wrestled in the WCW and retired in 1996. He then turned to acting, playing the villain Sabretooth in the X-Men movies. He has also starred in multiple horror films, most notably as the killer Michael Myers in Rob Zombie's Halloween series. Breast cancer is rare in men, but still regularly happens. About one in every 100 cases occurs in men. It can be dangerous because awareness is low and it is often not caught until it's in advanced stages. Mane wants to use his case to make a difference.
7: Because it's rarely talked about, it's usually found at later stages and has worse outcomes. I want to change that.
5: Mane explained in a written post that his doctors originally dismissed the lump, and he credits his wife for pushing him to get it removed. On Tuesday, the 59-year-old actor posted a second update.
8: Day 2, chemo.
5: He disclosed further testing that had happened.
8: I did have 3 lymphs removed to check. There was nothing in them, thank God.
5: To help raise awareness for breast cancer in men, Mane plans to chronicle his 12 weeks of chemotherapy on his Instagram page at The Real Tyler Mane. I'm Kevin Carr.
0: Not every big-name actor can win the movie industry's top prize, but that doesn't mean you won't be rewarded down the road. Some famous names in Hollywood will be presented with honorary Oscars in mid-November. Correspondent Jennifer King reports.
9: The Academy of Motion Picture Arts and Sciences has announced their Governor's Awards, honorary Oscars given to artists with legendary careers but no statuette of their own. Actor Glenn Close has had 8 nominations for films including Hillbilly Elegy, The World According to Garp, and Fatal Attraction.
10: I'm not going to be ignored, Dan.
9: Other recipients include 4-time nominee Ridley Scott, who directed Alien, Blade Runner, and Gladiator.
26: My name is Maximus Decimus Meridius, Commander of the Armies of the North, General of the Felix Legions, servant to the true emperor, Marcus Aurelius. Father to a murdered son, husband to a murdered wife, and I will have my vengeance in this life or the next.
9: Floyd Norman, the first black animator hired by Walt Disney Animation Studios, got his start on Sleeping Beauty in the 1950s and worked on classics from 101 Dalmatians to Monsters, Inc. Also receiving the Academy's Irving G. Thalberg Memorial Award, producers Christine Vachon and Pamela Koffler, founding partners of New York-based Killer Films. I'm Jennifer King.
0: That's our show for today, Thursday, June 11th, 2026. America in the Morning is produced by Jeff McKay. I'm John Trout. This is Westwood One.
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11: Sherry Preston. A new barrage of airstrikes in Iran. The U.S. striking multiple targets, including surveillance, communications, and air defense sites. Iran striking back in Bahrain, Jordan, and Kuwait. The moves pushing both sides closer to an all-out war as Americans continue paying the price.
12: Inflation now surging to an annual rate of 4.2%, its highest level in 3 years, thanks in part to the spike in gas prices since the war began.
13: It's a lot harder to stretch a dollar than it used to be.
12: Families are now spending an average of nearly $300 more per month for the same goods and services than a year ago. Fresh fruit and vegetable prices are up nearly 7% in the past year. Tomatoes up 46%. Iceberg lettuce up 37%.
11: ABC's Karen Waugh. President Trump says inflation will fall rapidly once the war is over. Severe weather overnight, hundreds of thousands of power outages still across the Midwest this morning. British Prime Minister Keir Starmer as protests take place across Belfast, Northern Ireland for a second night.
14: We are united in calling for calm and determined to restore order, support the police and all those on the front line, and ensure that justice is done.
11: The crowd clashing with police following the stabbing attack of a person allegedly by an immigrant from Sudan. The victim's family calling for calm. Celebration and a half in New York City as the Knicks take game four of the NBA Finals.
12: The Knicks stunning the Spurs in game four, mounting the largest comeback in NBA Finals history. New York erasing a 29-point deficit to beat San Antonio 107-106. San Antonio dominated the first half, building a record-breaking 76-49 lead. But the Knicks roaring back in the second half. Jalen Brunson scoring 36. OG Anunoby adding 33.
11: That's ABC's Sophie Flay. You're listening to ABC News.
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11: A lawsuit has been filed against this weekend's UFC fight on the White House lawn, and a lawsuit has also been filed against the giant arch that President Trump wants to erect near Arlington National Cemetery. Here's ABC's Andrea Fuji.
17: A lawsuit is asking a federal judge to block the plan, arguing the arch should be approved by Congress. Many veterans are also concerned it will block the view of the cemetery.
28: Now, potentially, a gigantic arch will cast a shadow on my resting family, friends, and leathernecks, as vanity is rewarded with a momentous symbol of selfishness.
11: An urgent warning from the CEO and co-founder of AI giant Anthropic. Dario Amodei tells ABC's Lindsay Davis he is concerned about the future of everyone if government regulation isn't instituted. And he believes the United States must be the country setting an example.
29: If we are the ones who are leading in AI, which I think we should continue to do, then it is easier to get our adversaries to agree to at least some minimal amount of restraint. I don't think we're going to get a lot. I don't trust China at all.
11: The onus for protecting others, he says, falls on everyone. Using AI may get less expensive. Wall Street Journal says OpenAI is considering cutting prices in an effort to pull customers away from rival Anthropic. We just heard both companies are preparing to go public. SpaceX making its Wall Street debut tomorrow. Investors expected to gobble up 555 million shares at $135 apiece. Sherry Preston, ABC News.
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1: Good morning. It's 5:04. Let's get right to traffic with Libby Kay.
2: Good morning. We're certainly out here. No major issue that I know of. We've got plenty of early daylight. No sun glare delay just yet. I-5 coming north over the Nisqually Bridge. We're building. Lacey Ward DuPont is about 13 minutes. Southbound side had some road work that wrapped up there coming down towards Steilacoom DuPont Road. So you're okay now there too. State Route 512, 21 minutes end to end between Lakewood and Sumner. That's either side. Eastbound, you seem to be okay coming up and around the South Hill Mall curve. I-5 from Tacoma to Tequila is pretty standard, 24 minutes. 167 is building up from Sumner up toward Highway 18. 14-minute travel time for you. You seem to be okay on that stretch then from Highway 18 up to I-405. I-5 Tequila to downtown Seattle looks good passing the West Seattle Bridge. You've got no major southbound delay. Your express lane's now available again. Everett down to Linwood, 16 minutes delayed exiting at the Boeing Freeway ramp. You see something you want to share, you always can. 206-421-1000 in the Northwest News Radio Traffic Center. I'm Libby Kay.
1: Thank you, Libby. A huge law firm based in Tukwila has suddenly closed. Seattle Stadium is just about to set for its World Cup debut this weekend. We'll get to those stories in just a moment. Time for weather. And what a beautiful day we have on tap. Oh, my goodness. We're starting the stretch today, and it's going to be rain-free for about 7 days. Full sun and a high of 70 this afternoon, warming up to 73 and sunny for your Friday tomorrow. Saturday, we get into the 80s with a high of 82 in Seattle, 87 Sunday, 90 on Monday. We will cool off, though. There's some cooling hope for those who can't handle it, a bit into the mid-70s by Tuesday. It's a nice morning out there right now. It's 5:06.
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1: And in for Jeff Pogula this morning, I'm Scott Carty. An international multi-million dollar immigration law firm whose founder called herself the Lawyer of Miracles has suddenly shut down. La Luz del Camino legal team of Tukwila said yesterday the firm would close its doors and cease providing legal representation to clients. This closure follows last month's resignation of its owner and founder, Alexandra Lozano, under a deal with the State Bar Association, in which she also surrendered her law license. Luz Legal has tens of thousands of clients. 9 of those clients sued the firm last month, claiming that its services were illusory, negligent, and even fraudulent. Among the allegations, the firm submitted immigration applications containing false or exaggerated claims that the clients were never able to review. It also allegedly applied for green cards on behalf of clients, regardless of whether they were eligible. One lawyer involved in the suit tells the Seattle Times that the fallout from leaving about 35,000 clients in limbo will be a catastrophe. There are 50 names on the witness list that could be called at the trial of Longview School Superintendent Karen Cloninger. She pleaded not guilty to several charges, including witness tampering and failing to report a crime. The charges against her stem from the arrest of 2 teenagers for second-degree rape and other serious charges at Mark Morris High School. Cloninger will go to trial in October. A student at Ridgefield High School north of Vancouver is under arrest over an alleged catfishing operation that netted him thousands of nude pictures of young boys. 18-year-old Dennis Antonov is facing a dozen charges of second-degree possession of images of minors engaged in sexual conduct. Court documents say that Antonov told friends that he pretended to be a girl online and sent boys nude photos in exchange for pictures of themselves. Antonov is scheduled to be arraigned tomorrow. He's also been expelled from Ridgefield High. 2 local sisters have been charged in a wide-ranging wire fraud scheme. The duo from Snohomish County are accused of defrauding a national retailer of more than $80,000. Como News reports the women allegedly loaded gift card numbers onto their phones that were purchased by other people, then used the balance to buy merchandise and return it for cash or sell it to others. They're also accused of using stolen debit cards. One of the sisters is behind bars until her trial in August, while the other has been released. And a local Indian tribe wraps up works on the effects of drought on one of our major rivers. Here's Northwest News Radio's Marina Rockinger.
4: has been working to determine the impact current and future drought has on the tribe's water supply and the health of the Snoqualmie River in general. The tribe, located about 25 miles east of Seattle, depends on groundwater wells for water supply within its reservation. The tribe's senior environmental policy analyst, Matt Berwald, tells the Public News Service that the loss of snowpack is clearly the biggest threat to the river. This, in turn, can affect endangered salmon, other fish, and wildlife in the river and floodplain. The tribe's research has helped to put a strategic plan in place to offset the loss of snowpack, like planting drought-resilient plants or crops. Marina Rockinger, Northwest News Radio.
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1: Well, we're just days away from Seattle's first FIFA World Cup game, and Seattle Stadium, formerly known as Lumen Field for the time, is working on the finishing touches. Here's Joel Moreno with Como News.
6: A massive makeover underway at Seattle Stadium as FIFA prepares to welcome fans from across the globe. And for hardcore soccer lovers, so much is about the pitch, which now has a drainage system that can vacuum away rainwater and provides players with a uniform firmness they've come to expect.
18: We're now 18 inches higher, but on top of us, the artificial field the Seahawks play on.
6: The stadium fan experience just north of the stadium is set up to keep the party going long after the final whistle, with free hats and free towel giveaways.
19: Anything from ball caps to towels. They will also be selling products, beverages throughout the experience. We will have food trucks here out in the north parking lot.
6: And there are some permanent additions as well.
20: This beautiful statue is called Vital Spirit. Gerard had an idea to bring together the culture of Seattle, of Western Washington and the region, and the amazing sport of soccer.
6: Outside the gates will be set up for watch parties and celebrations, with stages that will hold 25-foot LED screens to check out competitions in other host cities.
21: And then we're streaming every World Cup game for the entirety of the tournament, not just the home games, but every game.
6: Businesses throughout Pioneer Square are prepped for the crowds.
22: We have wrapped feathers, we have conchs, we have belts, we have turquoise, we have ivory.
6: Including Hoyle hats, which offers a fresh take on retail.
22: The one thing that we've started doing is we built out an experience versus your traditional retail. We want people to come in and enjoy making a hat with us.
6: And whatever outcome the World Cup brings, Seattle will likely stand among the winners.
23: What's that going to mean for you?
22: It's going to mean a lot of revenue. It's going to stabilize, you know, the business, but it's also going to bring awareness to our brand and handmade stuff in Seattle.
1: Joel Moreno with Como News reporting. We are just days away from that kickoff, and analysts are asking if demand for FIFA is drying up in Seattle. Northwest News Radio's Aaron Wright dives into the numbers.
24: Of the 16 host cities, Seattle is seeing the least demand for short-term rentals on game days. New analysis from AirDNA shows demand down 2% year-over-year and total bookings down almost 4.5%. Demand for bookings are up in other U.S. host cities, including Dallas, Los Angeles, and Philadelphia. Short-term rentals are seeing a massive demand of more than double the previous year's bookings in cities in Mexico. To help drive excitement and hopefully some bookings, Airbnb is now allowing guests to purchase World Cup tickets with their stays in host cities. In a check online, I couldn't find any here in Seattle, but Airbnb says there's a soccer ball icon next to hosts connecting their guests with tickets. Seattle is hosting matches in the group stage and knockout round of 32, as well as the round of 16. Aaron Reich, Northwest News Radio.
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25: This is the Bloomberg Money Minute. Stocks are recovering this morning after touching a five-week low yesterday. There's lots of anticipation about the market debut of SpaceX. Shares of Elon Musk's rocket, satellite, and artificial intelligence company are expected to begin trading tomorrow. It's the biggest initial public offering Wall Street has ever seen. Meantime, OpenAI is said to be weighing drastic price cuts for users as it looks to win over customers from rival Anthropic, according to the Wall Street Journal. Corporations have started to worry about the high prices for AI usage. Some have even set caps on some tools used by staff. And federal prosecutors are said to be looking into whether some of Wall Street's biggest lenders illegally dropped customers for political reasons. Sources tell us the investigation into debanking allegations is being handled by U.S. Attorney for D.C. Jeanine Pirro and has involved sending subpoenas to lenders, including J.P. Morgan and Bank of America. Courtney Donahoe, Bloomberg Radio.
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1: It's 5:14. Let's get to Libby Kay.
2: Thank you, Scott. So I do anticipate some clear delay at some point this morning for all of us. But for now, we seem to still be okay despite having pretty bright conditions already. I-5 from Everett down to Seattle is a standard half an hour. 16 still just between Everett and Linwood. Westbound Highway 2 if you're coming out of Lake Stevens. You've definitely got a lot of cars to cross the trestle already, but it's about 17, 18 minutes tops here to get to Everett and I-5. Eastside Travelers, 405 is okay coming down from Linwood to Bellevue. 21 minutes. All right, passing Canyon Park and State Route 522. Westbound State Route 522. All right, Adam Monroe, maybe 22 minutes tops to get down to I-405 in Woodinville. Looks to me like we might have still some westbound I-90 road work blocking that ramp to Lake Sammamish. I don't have a major delay there. Something just keep in mind if that's your typical exit. Or okay, right now on I-5 either direction, getting in towards Seattle southbounders. You, of course, have express lane, so really no delay still. In the Northwest News Radio Traffic Center, I'm Libby Kay.
1: 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Oh, it's a beautiful sunrise underway. Let's get to George Waldenberger in the Como Weather Center.
0: It's a little cool this morning, but this afternoon looks amazing. A lot of sunshine, light north breeze, 72. Tomorrow we do the same thing, but 75. Low 80s on Saturday, still sunny. Sunday, still sunny after all these days, upper 80s, and then Monday, 90 degrees. That'll be our hottest day before we cool back down. In the Como Weather Center, I'm meteorologist George Waldenberger, Como 4 News.
1: And right now we are looking at 47 degrees in Bremerton, 45 in Kent, and it's 50 degrees here in Seattle at Northwest News Radio. In sports, the Mariners lost to the Orioles last night 7-2. The O's Jackson Holliday led the way, slugging a grand slam in the seventh inning, putting the game away, out of reach for the Mariners. Meanwhile, the bullpen has more issues as Matt Brash is now on the injured list with a right lat sprain. The New York Knicks were on the verge of being swept at home in the NBA Finals. New York looked like it was down by 29 points early in the third period to the San Antonio Spurs, but they came back. If you missed the game last night, try to go find the highlights. Amazing stuff. It looked like the Spurs would hang on when Jalen Brunson missed a three-pointer, but OG Anunoby got the rebound and tipped it in at the buzzer for a 107-106 Knicks win. New York now leads that series 3-1 with game 5 set for Saturday in San Antonio. The Stanley Cup final continues Thursday in Raleigh. The Hurricanes are hosting the Golden Knights for game 5. The Canes are coming off of a victory that has turned the series into a best of 3. Carolina captain Jordan Staal led the way with a pair of goals, including the game winner. He is the first player in 44 years to score at least one goal in each of the first 4 games of the Stanley Cup final. Quite the stat. Vegas hopes to regain control of the series with a chance to win the cup at home in game six. And the World Cup's opening game is today in Mexico City. Yes, it's finally here. Co-host Mexico will take on South Africa. The U.S. Opens play tomorrow against Paraguay in Los Angeles. And our first match in Seattle will be Monday, Belgium versus Egypt. Both of those teams have set up base camps in the Evergreen State. Egypt has been training at Gonzaga in Spokane, and Belgium has taken over the Sounders facility in Renton. One other team hanging around the Northwest, Jordan's soccer team, training at the University of Portland. More local news coming up.
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4: It is good to be with you this morning, this Thursday morning. Beautiful day ahead, 520. I'm Scott Carty for Northwest News Radio. More than 35,000 people around the U.S. and the Western Hemisphere are suddenly looking for new lawyers now that a Tukwila immigration law firm has suddenly gone out of business. Lose Legal, the firm used to bear the name of its founder, Alexandra Lozano, and last month, nine of its clients sued, claiming the firm's services were negligent and even fraudulent. Lose Legal and Lozano denied the allegations. They have five offices in the U.S. as well as in Colombia, Mexico, and Argentina. And some of its out-of-work attorneys are contacting clients to represent them directly. Downtown Seattle's have not experienced a financial windfall from the World Cup, at least yet. Many say they are not sold out for any of the six matches scheduled for Seattle Stadium. Tyler Cunnington of Como News says the hotels closest and most convenient to the stadium actually have the biggest challenge thanks to the pedestrian zone on game days.
5: Specifically impacted by the fact that all the streets within that zone are going to be shut down for multiple hours for two cars before kickoff and a few hours after those games come to an end. It includes a large chunk of First Avenue, which is exactly where their parking garage is, which is why they say they're experiencing a lot of these impacts, and they expect there to be some cancellations on their end as well.
4: Other hotel managers say they're taking a hard look at their room rates as the games approach and vacancies remain. Hotels here in Seattle are not the only World Cup cities feeling a bit disappointed. San Francisco's travel CEO, Anne-Marie Prasotti, says so far the demand for hotel rooms isn't there.
6: Everyone is experiencing the same thing as far as very, very lackluster lift from this, from folks traveling in, booking hotels, staying in the city for extended periods of time.
4: Among the factors keeping people away, the high cost of everything involved with travel, new travel restrictions for those entering the United States, and the high cost of tickets to the matches. Microsoft's Xbox gaming business needs a sweeping reset, and that is reportedly the word from the new CEO of Xbox, Asa Sharma. GeekWire says Sharma delivered the statement in a memo to employees this week. That memo did not mention the possibility of major job cuts in the division. Bloomberg and The Verge both reported cuts are coming next month to Xbox workforce, marketing effort, and other line items. An Amtrak trip from Vancouver to the U.S. is now a bit quicker. Southbound trains will no longer have to stop in Blaine for customs and border protection agents to come on board and review passports, declaration cards, and luggage. That was in addition. A new pre-clearance program will handle all of that at Vancouver's Pacific Central Station. Pre-clearance for U.S.-bound trains has been in place, or for flights, has been in place for years at more than a dozen airports around the world, but this is the first time it's been established for rail passengers. Now that Bill Gates has testified before a House panel about his past interactions with Jeffrey Epstein, what's next? News Nation's Joe Khalil explains how the committee plans to proceed.
7: They're going to be going after Alan Dershowitz, who was Epstein's former personal attorney. They're also going to be seeking Todd Blanche testimony, the current acting attorney general. Very well may be the attorney general at the time that they bring him in. President Trump nominated him permanently for the spot. Comer also said that there were several people who provided testimony. He said, frankly, they don't.

0: believe they were telling the truth. And so they may go back, work with the DOJ, and try to see if anyone made knowingly false statements to Congress.
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3: Scott, I'm looking at the Nisqually Bridge on I-5 coming north, and I'm looking for a sun glare delay, but I do see a little patch of fog over the tree line. So still cloudy, no sun glare delay. We're building pretty well. Travel time's up to 14 minutes now between Lacey and DuPont, so we've gained an entire minute here. Pretty standard build. It seems like all around, say around 512's been good, even for eastbound travelers as you build around the South Hill Mall curve. Tacoma's okay on Highway 16, coming east over toward I-5 and off the Narrows Bridge. No problems on I-5 as you head up toward the Fife Curve. You're filling in, of course, toward the Highway 18 exit ramp. Federal Way up in towards SeaTac is certainly filling in more so. 15 minutes tops through there. No delay, though, from Tequila up toward downtown. Crash in Seattle, Winona Avenue, I believe, is blocked. Off Aurora, try North 80th Street to get around here. Eastside travelers, okay. 405 builds more so coming off the Valley Freeway. Branson up to Bellevue, still 15 standard minutes. In the Northwest News Radio Traffic Center, I'm Libby Kay.
1: 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Going to be into the 70s with crystal clear skies. It's 525 at Northwest News Radio.
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3: ABC News, I'm Sherry Preston. A second day of new attacks between the U.S. and Iran. American forces launching attacks on Iranian targets after President Trump declared they waited too long to strike a peace deal. ABC's Martha Raddatz in Jerusalem.
11: Iran has fired back, again launching its own missiles at U.S. bases in Kuwait and Bahrain. All the missiles intercepted, but debris damaging homes, vehicles, and causing minor injuries to a child in Bahrain.
3: Europe's central bank has just raised interest rates by a quarter point, trying to fight back inflation driven by the war with Iran. The NYPD now says more than 50 people were arrested after the Knicks pulled off the biggest comeback in NBA Finals history, coming back from 29 points down to beat the Spurs in Game 5 of the Finals. The World Cup starts this afternoon. Mexico City will be hosting the first game. Mexico versus South Africa. The first game in the U.S. will be tomorrow in California, Team USA versus Paraguay. This is ABC News.
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1: 5:32 at Northwest News Radio. I'm Scott Carty in for Jeff Pogula. A Tukwila law firm with offices in South America is suddenly out of business. Lose Legal, which has more than 30,000 clients for its immigration services, closed its doors yesterday. That comes as the State Bar, the Attorney General's Office, and the Department of Homeland Security are investigating the firm's practices. About 2 weeks ago, the firm's founder resigned and surrendered her law license. Longview School Superintendent Karen Cloninger has pleaded not guilty to the charges linked to sexual assault by students at Mark Morris High School. The charges against her include witness tampering and failing to report a crime. And just to the south, a student at Ridgefield High School outside of Vancouver, Washington, under arrest over an alleged catfishing operation that netted him thousands of nude pictures of young boys. Court documents say that 18-year-old Dennis Antonov told friends that he pretended to be a girl online and sent boys nude photos in exchange for pictures of themselves. It's 5:32 at Northwest News Radio. World Cup ticket prices remain sky high, and many soccer fans are just not able to afford them. Michelle Esteban with Como News has more on the promise made by a local dad.
12: As if USA beats Australia, they get to the knockout round, dad's going to buy tickets.
13: I know, it's probably going to be very pricey, but I will do that.
14: Joseph Oroshev promised his 9-year-old son Michael, also a soccer player, if Team USA beats Australia and makes the finals, he'll buy two tickets.
13: I mean, it's ridiculous, but what can we do? It's a one-time-a-life opportunity.
14: A quick check on FIFA's ticket portal. Some tickets left for Team USA and Australia, but only one suite seat in the FIFA pavilion, and one ticket will cost you $2,000. On the secondary market, $970, but just one left. Belgium, Egypt, half the price, just over $400. For one of those knockout rounds of TBA, a ticket starting at $2,000 on the resale sites.
1: FIFA's president says the average price is $500. Yesterday, he defended that, saying that those are very, very comparable to playoff games here in the U.S. Dynamic pricing, though, is making the cost surge. New information in this morning, just now, AP reporting that U.S. producer prices climbed 6.5% last month. On higher energy prices, that is the largest yearly jump since November of 2022. If you love going to Mount Baker, good news. Highway 542, otherwise known as the Mount Baker Highway, is now fully open. It's been closed, of course, since mid-October. Crews have finished most of the work needed to get it back open. Meanwhile, the North Cascades Highway, expected to be back open 1 week from tomorrow. Both directions have been shut down since March after a rock slide near Diablo Lake. It's 534.
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3: The sun looks like it's most impactful, Scott, for folks heading east on Highway 18, climbing up Tiger Mountain. Careful, but right now it looks all right. Northbound I-5 still coming up over the Nisqually Bridge. Still cloudy enough over Lakewood. State Route 512 travelers, you still seem to be building pretty well coming around the South Hill Mall curve. Sun's going to be over the tree line, I imagine, for most of us real soon. Central Sounders, I-5's all right. Heading north, you're building passing 320th Street and toward Kent Des Moines Road. 167's all right passing Highway 18 and up toward I-405. If you see something you want to share, you're always welcome. 206-421-1000. Lake Bridge Travelers, it is getting a little bit brighter here. So eastbound, be prepared. You may see some sun glare delay here as I'm looking at State Route 520 more so coming over toward Hunts Point. In the Northwest News Radio Traffic Center, I'm Libby Kay.
1: Weather-wise, we're looking really, really good out there. It's going to be a beautiful day with sun and a high of 70 this afternoon. We'll be warming up to 73 and sunny for Friday. On Saturday, into the 80s, 87 degrees on Sunday, and then 90 on Monday. 7 days without rain is on tap. Right now in Seattle, we are warming up. It's 50 degrees at Northwest News Radio.
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1: For a second night in a row, the U.S. military struck multiple targets in Iran on President Trump's orders. Moments ago, President Trump also saying that we will hit them again tonight. He says in his update that the, trying to find exactly where it was here that he came through. He says U.S. will hit Iran very hard tonight, and he threatens to take total control of Iran's oil industry on Karg Island. So with that, we are following that. ABC News White House correspondent Karen Travers has talked with Brian Calvert early this morning and determined about what they were able to confirm from the strikes.
15: Launched a wave of attacks targeting Iranian air defenses, surveillance, and communication systems. The president did a phone interview with Fox News last night, and he said that there were 49 Tomahawk missiles that struck Iran's southwest coast. But the administration was pretty clear last night that this is a campaign to put more pressure on Iran right now, that they need to sign a peace agreement or else these strikes are going to continue. Pete Hegseth, the defense secretary, said, if we need to negotiate with bombs, we'll negotiate with bombs. And the president, in that phone interview with Fox News, reportedly said that if Iran doesn't sign an agreement, then the U.S. will, quote, bomb the expletive out of them today, meaning Thursday. So it would be a third day of strikes. Iran did fire back retaliatory strikes overnight. They were launching missiles at U.S. bases in Kuwait and Bahrain, but all of the missiles were intercepted. There was some debris that damaged homes and vehicles, and there were minor injuries to a child in Bahrain, but the military said that these missiles had been intercepted.
7: There are likely several observers who probably found it interesting to note the president's more measured response. This is meant to get them closer to negotiations and then to turn around to that old narrative of we're going to bomb the you-know-what out of them.
15: Yeah, and you know, the president had said yesterday again that he could again, that threat of targeting infrastructure in Iran, the power plants and bridges. He was pushed on this in the Oval Office yesterday about whether he was going to do this, and he said he wouldn't say, but again insisted it's an option that is available to him. This is, of course, something he has threatened before. There are questions about the legality of this and whether that constitutes as an international war crime by targeting that type of infrastructure. But, you know, you can clearly see the impatience now with the president, despite over several weeks him saying he wasn't in a rush to make a deal. He said repeatedly yesterday in the Oval Office that Iran keeps tapping the United States along. And at one point he said they're playing us for suckers.
7: ABC News White House correspondent Karen Travers on the line. One more question for you this morning, Karen. In our conversation earlier this week, I believe you mentioned that the U.S. had estimated that they had about, Iran, I'm referring to, had about 20% mm-hmm. of their arsenal left as far as missiles go. Do we have a new estimate on that?
15: No, and that was something the president had said in interview. That was not something officially released through the Pentagon. He had been pushed on that because the president, of course, continues to say that Iran's military has been decimated. He was saying this yesterday, but he also acknowledged that they had about 20% missile capabilities still remaining. And clearly, we keep seeing them launch these strikes aimed at U.S. assets in the region.
16: ABC's Karen Travers earlier this morning with Brian Calvert on Northwest News Radio. I'm Scott Carney. Thanks for joining us. We are continuing to follow the World Cup. We're getting ever, ever closer to it. And, of course, there's so much fun to be had with it. We'll be following it all for you. Make sure you listen for our latest World Cup story coming up in the 6 o'clock hour. If you're worried about its citizens falling victim to Bitcoin scams, the town of Laconia has now banned all cryptocurrency kiosks or Bitcoin ATMs. Dan Wall is a volunteer with AARP Fraud Watch, and he shared what he's learned with the town council before they took their vote.
17: I can tell you almost every person that I've ever spoken to, and it's been close to 2,000 probably, has said the exact same thing. I thought I was smarter than this. I'm not stupid.
16: Over the past 3 years, the average annual wage in Washington has continued to rise, according to the state's Employment Security Department. In 2023, the annual wage was just over $89,000. In 2025, it was just over $99,000. Data from the Office of Financial Management finds the state of Washington's annual wage tends to exceed the national average year to year. Washington also happens to be in the top 10 to 15 most expensive states in the country to live in. A local nonprofit urges businesses to stick up for sexual assault survivors. Northwest News Radio's Lillian James explains.
18: As World Cup celebrations begin, the King County Sexual Assault Resource Center has a reminder.
19: What we know is that at big sporting events and entertainment events, there comes crowds, the opportunity for more alcohol use, drug use, and unfortunately, more opportunities for sexual violence.
18: KSARC CEO Kate Garvey says the center is encouraging local businesses to stick up for survivors by displaying informational stickers.
19: The sticker has a QR code, and it links to KSARC's 24-hour resource line. 1-888-99-VOICE.
18: Garvey says the stickers should be put up where people can see them, like in restrooms or break rooms. They serve as a resource and as a way to show survivors they aren't alone.
19: Typically during a summer, our average number of phone calls that we get about sexual assault are 773 calls, so nearly 800. We're expecting to receive nearly 800 calls again this summer, and we may see more because of World Cup.
18: The free stickers are available on KSARC's website. Lillian James, Northwest News Radio.
16: The search continues for the man who set fire inside a Walmart store, forcing it to close for more than a few hours. Renton police released a picture of the man they're looking for, taken from surveillance video that shows the suspect briefly crouching in the area where the fire started Friday evening. They're now asking for help identifying the man and the white Cadillac Escalade they say he was driving. Both photos are posted on the Renton Police social media channels. You can check those out. 5:43 at Northwest News Radio. We'll get to traffic in just a minute. A heads up for travelers who use the SEA Spot Saver. There are several upcoming mornings when Spot Saver will not be available at SeaTac International Airport between the hours of 6 a.m. and 10 a.m. SEA has posted the select busy days. If you're traveling between June 12th and June 29th, be sure to check. Also, July 5th through 10th. To accommodate demand, they are adding some early morning reservations. If you get there earlier, between 4 and 6 a.m. And after a decade-long absence, a once mega-popular restaurant chain returning to Seattle, the Puget Sound Business Journal says Benihana is coming to Lake Union Piers, the space on South Lake Union next to Daniel's Broiler. There's no word when the new Benihana will open. Its old owner closed the Seattle location on Fifth Avenue way back in 2016. So get ready for more flying shrimp in those onion volcanoes. Always a good time. It is now 5:44.
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16: And we are watching the futures for you this morning. Right now, what we're seeing is a little bit of a rebound for the day. Yesterday was tough. The futures right now has the Dow up 0.3%, the S&P 500 up 0.2%, and the NASDAQ up almost 0.4%. Let's get to traffic.
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16: With the one and only Libby K.
3: North Sounders, you're driving under some very bright conditions. If you're coming north on I-5 up in toward Linwood, you'll be driving into that bright sunshine right now. The bulk of our volume coming on Highway 2 is heading westbound. So you're pretty full across the trestle. It's a 16-minute travel time. Lake Stevens over to Everett and I-5. I do see some fog on either side of you. Not over the trestle itself, though. If you are heading east, of course, you're going to be driving right into that bright sunshine. Same situation here, westbound State Route 522. Travelers, you're just building up with the sun behind you. 23 minutes from Monroe down to Woodinville. Standard build. You see something not so standard, you can reach out. You're able and welcome. 206-421-1000. Eastside Travelers, Linwood down to Bellevue. 22 minutes. You're good. Passing Bothell Everett Highway and beyond State Route 522. Kirkland rolls well. 405 from Renton up to Bellevue is about 17 minutes. Your heaviest right around Maple Valley Highway with the entrance ramp traffic building there. And the Northwest News Radio Traffic Center. I'm Libby Kay.
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20: This does get a little hot Sunday, Monday, and possibly Tuesday. For today, though, 72 and sunny. Who doesn't love that? 75 and sunny on Friday, 83 and sunny on Saturday, upper 80s, beach weather on Sunday, then 90 on Monday. Then we cool off for the rest of next week. In the Como Weather Center, I'm meteorologist George Waldenberger, Como 4 News.
16: It is definitely a beauty out there. We're looking at the sun coming up, and it is sunshiny and clear. Not a cloud, barely in the sky. 51 degrees in Seattle right now at Northwest News Radio. Well, the Mariners took one on the chin last night. They lost to the Orioles 7-2. The O's Jackson Holliday led the way. He hit a big grand slam in the seventh inning and put that game away. Meanwhile, the bullpen has a couple more issues to work on. We now know that Matt Brash is on the injured list with a right lat sprain. New York Knicks were on the verge of being swept at home. Something would be astonishing if that had happened. But New York was down by 29 points in the third period to the San Antonio Spurs. They came back in the biggest comeback in NBA Finals history. It looked like the Spurs would hang on, but then Jalen Brunson missed a three-pointer. OG Kanobi got the rebound and tipped it in right at the buzzer. A 107-106 Knicks win. New York is leading the series 3-1. Game 5 is set for Saturday in San Antonio. Rest assured, if the Knicks win, it's going to be a big, big party. It's 5:47 at Northwest News Radio.
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16: And it's good to be with you at 5:50. I'm Scott Carty this morning. We are looking for sunshine and 70 degrees today. This Sunday, after weighing in at the Lincoln Memorial, 14 fighters are scheduled to duke it out at the UFC event on the South Lawn of the White House. But not everyone's cheering. Here's ABC's Alex Mallon talking to lawyers representing some people trying to stop the event.
0: Senior political a Vietnam veteran who basically say that this event in their mind is distasteful. This lawsuit is on the grounds that this event was not properly permitted, that it skipped the proper environmental reviews that such events would typically go through, and they call it an extraordinary use of public land that is not just intended to benefit President Trump, but the UFC, which he is politically allied with.
16: Southern California socialite Rebecca Grossman is in prison and is getting another big bill over a street race that ended in death. Tammy Trujillo has details.
4: The jury reached the verdict Wednesday, ending the civil trial against the Grossman Byrne Foundation co-founder and ex-Dodger pitcher Scott Erickson. Erickson was ordered to pay $1.7 million in damages. Prosecutors say the two were street racing in 2020 when Grossman hit and killed 11-year-old Mark Iskander and his 8-year-old brother Jacob in a crosswalk in Westlake Village. Last week, jurors awarded the Iskander family $176 million in compensatory damages. Grossman is serving a sentence of 15 years to life in prison. I'm Tammy Trujillo.
16: It's 5:51 at Northwest News Radio. Hackers have apparently hit Oracle PeopleSoft servers at more than 100 organizations. PeopleSoft's comprehensive software applications are designed to manage payroll, human resources, administration, and other business operations. The notorious hacking group Shiny Hunters tells TechCrunch it is behind the attack. Many of the victims are universities, and some student data is reportedly being compromised. The FBI is investigating after a cross was spotted burning in Grant Park in downtown Chicago. The incident happened Tuesday afternoon at the park where Barack Obama famously gave his acceptance speech upon being elected the nation's first black president. The Southern Baptist Convention is advancing a constitutional amendment reinforcing its ban on women serving as pastors. The amendment, known as the Truth and Unity Amendment, was approved at the denomination's annual meeting in Orlando on Wednesday. Supporters say it clarifies biblical teaching and church's leadership, while opponents argue existing policies already address the issue. Low blood pressure could be linked to developing Alzheimer's. An American Heart Association journal study released Wednesday ties it to about double the Alzheimer's odds in the U.S. and triple the odds in the U.K.
7: I'm Brian Calvert with the Almanac, a look at what happened on this day in history. This day in 1919, Sir Barton became the first horse to win the Triple Crown. In 1936, the Presbyterian Church was formed. In 1966 on this day, the Rolling Stones started a two-week run at number one on the singles chart with Painted Black. It was the first American number one hit to feature a sitar on the recording. 1987, Margaret Thatcher became the first British Prime Minister in 160 years to win a third consecutive term in office. In 2002, America American Idol premiered on Fox in 2009. H1N1, also known as the swine flu, was the start of the first flu pandemic in 40 years. In 2021, a U.S. lobsterman survived being swallowed by a humpback whale off the Massachusetts coast. And this was the number one song in the country on June 11th, 2006. That's Hips Don't Lie by Shakira, and that's today's Almanac right here on Northwest News Radio.
16: I forgot about that story about that lobsterman being swallowed by a humpback whale. Still hard to believe. It is 5:54 at Northwest News Radio.
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16: All right, let's get you going. Here's Libby Kay.
3: Well, sun's up over the tree line, and we are jamming quickly. Northbound I-5 trying to get over the Nisqually Bridge. It is so bright. Lacey to DuPont's already about 19 minutes. Careful. You're okay as you continue north up and toward Lakewood. State Route 512, though, you may have sun glare delay building around the South Hill Mall curve. You got about a 27-minute travel time that is already delayed by about 3. You see something here you're able to share. Welcome to 206-421-1000. There are limited cameras for me on State Route 512, unfortunately. Tacoma travelers, sunny on I-5. Coming north over the Puyallup River Bridge. Okay, right now on Highway 16, coming east over the Tacoma Narrows Bridge. I-5 northbound in the Central Sound. Builds toward Kent Des Moines Road. Tacoma up to Tequila's, 38 minutes. 167 heaviest from Highway 18 heading north up toward I-405. But you got a pocket from Highway 18 toward 277th Street and then passing 43rd to get onto I-405. Long story short, 25 minutes from Highway 18 to the I-405 interchange. In the Northwest News Radio Traffic Center, I'm Libby Kay.
16: 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Sunshine and 70 degrees for today. It is a beauty. You're going to also see some sunny weather continue through the weekend. 87 degrees on Sunday. It'll be 73 Friday. Saturday will be 82, 87 Sunday, and 90 on Monday.
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12: From ABC News, I'm Sherry Preston. President Trump posting minutes ago on social media that the United States will be hitting Iran very hard tonight, and he says the U.S. will be taking Karg Island and other oil infrastructure points, assuming total control of Iran's oil and gas markets. The post after Iran fired missiles at U.S. facilities in Bahrain and Kuwait. Here's ABC Chief Global Affairs Correspondent Martha Raddatz in Jerusalem.
24: These latest attacks come less than 24 hours after U.S. fighter jets struck nearly 20 targets, including Iranian air defense and radar systems near the Strait of Hormuz. Iran releasing unverified video claiming to show the strikes also damaged critical civilian water reservoirs. CENTCOM saying they are looking into the report.
12: The president says Iran took too long to reach an agreement on a peace deal. The president also trying to walk back his comments on inflation, which has spiked because of the war. Here's ABC's Elizabeth Schulze.
25: Prices are going up at the fastest pace in 3 years. The Iran war driving the inflation rate to 4.2%. President Trump said this when asked if he's concerned about the number.
26: No, I love it. The numbers were great. You know what I really love? I love the inflation.
25: Democrats pouncing. Senate Minority Leader Chuck Schumer reposting Trump's comment, writing, "Trump really said, I love the inflation," on camera. The president later trying to play cleanup.
12: First, there was the game.
27: That's it. It's over. The greatest comeback in NBA playoff history. The Knicks pull off the miracle comeback.
12: That was on ESPN. After that, the arrests.
28: Fans pouring into the streets to celebrate. Rowdier fans picked fights, set off fireworks and smoke bombs, stomped on taxis and damaged police vehicles.
12: ABC's Aaron Katursky. 50 arrests following the New York Knicks victory over the San Antonio Spurs. Game 5 Saturday night in San Antonio. This is ABC News.
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12: A second night of unrest in Belfast, Northern Ireland. Anti-immigrant protests resulting in burned cars, arrests, and injured police officers.
0: This is after an immigrant from Sudan was charged with a brutal knife attack on a man in the city. Police say protesters have been trying to reach a hotel they believe was housing immigrants, and disturbingly earlier this week, some went door to door in a local street looking for foreigners and torching homes. Police responded last night with water cannon, although thankfully things were not as violent as the night before.
12: ABC's James Longman in Belfast. Applications for unemployment benefits rose modestly last week, but remain low despite uncertainty caused by the war. Producer prices climbed last month at the fastest pace in 3.5 years. We just found this out this morning, fueled by a surge in energy prices. Producer prices, inflation at the wholesale level, jumping 6.5% from last May. World Cup begins today. First match, Mexico versus South Africa in Mexico City, with a lot of people still talking about the high prices.
1: The price of a seat at one of the North American World Cup venues has soared well into the thousands, pricing some fans right out of the stadium. The president of FIFA says ticket prices could have been lower.
13: And where would the money go then?
1: The answer, says Gianni Infantino,
13: to those who organize secondary market or black market activities and not to football.
1: Infantino says every dollar collected for tickets by FIFA goes back into soccer activities around the world. Jim Ryan, ABC News.
12: Sherry Preston, ABC News.
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7: A not guilty plea from a school superintendent to charges of trying to cover up a sexual assault case at a Washington high school. Details of these local stories and others on the way, but first it's 6:04.
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7: Let's head directly to the traffic center and get you up to date on that commute this morning. Good morning, Libby Kay.
15: Good morning, Brian. Good day, sunshine. Ooh, it is a bright start. So most everyone impacted already. I've also seen some fog patches in the north sound, but we'll get to that. I want to start in the south sound because you already need about 10 extra minutes on I-5 coming up between Lacey and DuPont with this bright sunshine over the Nisqually Bridge. I think that's what's happening here, too, on eastbound State Route 512. Limited camera shot as you come around the South Hill Mall curve. It does look a little more stacked up. It's about 27 minutes, so maybe 3 minutes of delay already here as you're coming east. You're all right on the westbound side, only 22 minutes as you feel well over toward I-5. Bright, though, on I-5 as you're coming north in toward Tacoma and over the Puyallup River Bridge. Looks like you've got a half an hour travel time from Federal Way just up to SeaTac. It's really jammed between 320th and 272nd. I do see a vehicle here onto the right shoulder. Something else in here that I'm not identifying. You could certainly reach out safely if you're able. 206-421-1000. Bright, so 167. You see some delays here as you're coming up in toward Kent. You're jammed, though, trying to get past 43rd Street. 25 minutes already Auburn up to Renton. North Sounders, yeah, around Everett and I-5, coming off Highway 2, it's still a little hazy with fog, but a lot of bright sunshine as well. I don't have delays or issues just yet. In the Northwest News Radio Traffic Center, I'm Libby Kay.
14: Our weather forecast today from the National Weather Service calling for sunny skies, highs near 70 degrees this afternoon. At the moment, we are in the 40s in many areas, but we're at 51 in Seattle.
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7: Good morning to you on this beautiful Thursday morning. It's the 11th of June. More than 35,000 people across the country and in the Western Hemisphere, for that matter, suddenly looking for new lawyers now that a Tukwila immigration law firm has suddenly closed its doors. Details on our top story from Northwest News Radio's Scott Carty.
16: Now known as Lose Legal, the firm used to bear the name of its founder, Alexandra Lozano. Last month, 9 of its clients sued, claiming the firm's services were negligent and even fraudulent. While Lozano has denied the allegations, she did agree to give up her law license. She's also the subject of investigations by the Department of Homeland Security and the State Attorney General's office. Lose Legal has 5 offices in the U.S. as well as in Mexico, Colombia, and Argentina. Some of its now out-of-work attorneys are contacting clients to represent them directly. Scott Carty, Northwest News Radio.
14: A superintendent charged with making false statements, failing to report a crime, and obstructing a police officer pleads not guilty. The charges against Longview Public School Superintendent Karen Cloninger tied to the district's handling of a reported sexual assault case at Mark Morris High School. Prosecutors accuse school officials of failing to call police after learning about the reported misconduct. Students held walkouts and called for accountability after the investigation broke. A Collitz County judge ordered Cloninger to have no contact with witnesses. Her trial is set for October.
7: A high school student faces dozens of charges after police report finding thousands of nude photos of young boys on that student's phone. 18-year-old Dennis Antonoff in suburban Vancouver accused of catfishing. In other words, pretending to be a girl online to get picture from boys. Ridgefield High School has expelled Antonoff. Court documents quote Ridgefield students who say Antonoff showed them some of his photos and allowed them to watch him get more online.
14: Two 30-something-year-old sisters charged with wire fraud and identity theft plead not guilty to a 16-count federal indictment. Prosecutors say the two women defrauded a national retailer of more than $80,000. Court documents say they used a sequency scheme to load gift card numbers they never bought on their smartphones to buy merchandise that they later returned or sold to others. Haley Brown Lundquist of Snohomish County is in custody. She's set to go in trial in August. Her sister Samantha Fleshecker Gillihan from Arlington is currently free on her own recognizance.
7: Another Washington town bans cryptocurrency ATMs in hopes of saving its residents from becoming scam victims. The LeConnor Town Council passed the ban on all crypto kiosks within town limits. Dan Wall shared what he's learned about the scams as a volunteer with AARP Fraud Watch before that vote.
3: From across the world, the other side of the globe, scammers are identifying victims, convincing them very convincingly of a problem, leading them to one of these ATMs and walking them through step by step to put their money in.
7: Now, Wall also testified in Anacortes before that city council passed a ban on all cryptocurrency and virtual currency kiosks in April.
14: Benihana is coming back to Seattle. The world-famous chain, known for theatrical chefs cooking on a big teppanyaki grill surrounded by customers, closed its downtown Seattle location back in 2016. Since then, a Denver-based company acquired the chain and signed a deal to occupy about 9,000 square feet at Lake Union Piers. That's the spot occupied for decades by Chandler's Cove, and it's right next to Daniel's Boiler. The Puget Sound Business Journal reports there's no word yet on an exact opening date.
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14: A Trump nominee puts an important Capitol Hill reauthorization in jeopardy.
7: ABC News national correspondent Stephen Portnoy joined us earlier this morning. Stephen, this all stems from the president's pick to be the next director of national intelligence.
4: His name is Bill Pulte, and he's currently the head of the Federal Housing Finance Administration, or agency. Essentially is the mortgage watchdog over Fannie Mae and Freddie Mac. And Bill Pulte has been seen as a Trump loyalist who has referred for prosecution such people as Lisa Cook, the Fed governor, Letitia James, and others alleging that they've committed mortgage fraud. None of these people have been found guilty of those accusations that have been leveled by Bill Pulte. And now he is the president's choice to be the acting director of national intelligence with no experience in the intelligence community. This is coming at a time when a key foreign intelligence apparatus, a program, a utility is set to expire in federal law tomorrow. It's Section 702 of the Foreign Intelligence Surveillance Act, FISA 702, and it is used to conduct warrantless wiretapping of overseas targets. And it's the primary way the U.S. government is able to scoop up intelligence on overseas targets. And without it, administration officials say, and this has been true of both parties, that the United States could be significantly set back in its efforts to keep its eyes on bad actors all over the world. So there's a real imperative to get this done before the deadline. The challenge for the administration and for congressional Republican leaders is that the appointment of Bill Pulte to be the acting DNI is really gumming up the works. And Democrats are so unnerved at the idea of this man, Bill Pulte, being in charge of the nation's 18 intelligence agencies that they're going to withhold their support for swift passage of a FISA extension. Yesterday, House Speaker Mike Johnson went for the second time this week to the White House to try to talk to the president about this, essentially to advise him that this is probably not the best course. Coming out of that meeting, the president put on social media that it was his intent to have Pulte essentially clean house within the intelligence community and within the Office of the Director of National Intelligence specifically. And that once that essential mission is accomplished, once there's a necessary downsizing of the DNI completed, well, then the president will name a more permanent pick that would go up for Senate confirmation. So what the president is saying is that he wants Bill Pulte to go in to ODNI, fire a whole bunch of people, or send them back to their home agencies because people have been detailed out. And then he'll name a more permanent pick. And the Republican House Speaker Mike Johnson is supportive of that idea and hopeful that later today Congress will pass a short-term extension. He's going to put it up in the House under suspension of the rules, which would require a two-thirds vote, which would mean that Democrats and Republicans would have to join together to swiftly pass it. Brian, I don't think that's going to happen.
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5: This is a Bloomberg Money Minute. Positive tone on Wall Street this morning after yesterday's drop. Big layoffs, though, at Xbox. Sources say the Microsoft division planning significant cuts at the video game unit to stem declining revenue. OpenAI weighing drastic price cuts. Wall Street Journal says that's as the maker of ChatGPT seeks to win customers from rival Anthropic. Big moment for some big brands. Morning Consult poll for Bloomberg says Coca-Cola is the brand most often connected with the World Cup. McDonald's and Verizon also betting millions. Gen Z most enthusiastic about the global soccer event, but most baby boomers say they aren't fans at all. Grindr's CEO says he wants his dating app to become a gay hub. That would be for culture and health. And ice cream chain Ben & Jerry's co-founder Ben Cohn says that brand is being destroyed by new owner Magnum by muzzling the brand from criticizing President Trump. Campaign to free Ben & Jerry's from Magnum's ownership has attracted support for more than 130,000 people. Denise Pellegrini, Bloomberg Radio.
14: 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The Dow Jones and the S&P 500 each up about 0.5%. The Nasdaq a little bit higher, just more than 0.75%.
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7: Libby, it's a beautiful Thursday morning. Is the commute just as beautiful?
15: Well, it's okay in terms of accidents, but we already have a lot of delay because of this beautiful commute with all this bright sunrise. Most impactful are folks coming up from the south sound from I-5 between Olympia and Tacoma. It's already about 45 minutes. The bulk of that delay is about 15 minutes, and it's between Lacey and DuPont. But you're mostly jammed up between Marvin Road and coming up toward Mounts Road. It's that bright sunshine. 25-minute stretch, though, for just that 11 miles now between Lacey and DuPont. Bright enough as you continue north in toward Lakewood. I'm still seeing these eastbound State Route 512 delays around the South Hill Mall curve. You still have about 28 minutes between Lakewood and Sumner. We've actually gained a minute of travel time there, and we're already delayed by about three. I-5 coming north is a little building up around the Fife curve, and you have some delay toward the Highway 18 interchange. I saw a vehicle on the right shoulder north of 320th Street. It was really packed in between 320th and 272nd earlier. It's still about a half an hour, though, from Federal Way up towards SeaTac. You're okay as you come south on I-5 out of Linwood. Still no delay. 20 minutes tops. You got your express lane, so at least a good start for folks coming out of the North Sound in that regard. In the Northwest News Radio Traffic Center, I'm Libby Kay.
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14: Let's get a check of our weather from George Waldenberger.
6: All right, great stretch of weather ahead. Does get a little hot toward the end of the weekend. Low 70s today and sunny after a cool morning. Another cool morning tomorrow. Tomorrow afternoon, 75 with sunshine. 83 and sunny Saturday, 88 on Sunday. There will be 90s around the South Sound. And 90 hits Seattle on Monday, first time since September of last year. Still could be quite warm next Tuesday before we cool off. In the Como Weather Center, I'm meteorologist George Waldenberger, Como 4 News.
14: We have temperatures in the 40s this morning. It's 47 degrees in Bremerton and in Everett. It's 49 with sunshine in Tacoma, 51 in downtown Seattle.
7: I was trying to decide if I was going to turn on your microphone or not, Zach Wildfang. After all, things did not go Seattle's way on the field or on the court last night.
8: Yeah, I wish I had some better news, but we can spin it, I think. The M's lost 7-2 to the Baltimore Orioles yesterday, but it's a four-game series, so we're still up two games. We have a chance to clinch that later today. Julio Rodriguez, Josh Naylor each drove in a run. George Kirby allowed three runs over six innings in the loss. The teams will wrap up that series today at 4:05 when we expect to win that game and clinch the series. Is that better news,
7: okay,
8: Brian?
7: That's glass half full, as we would say.
8: I like it. The Storm, they've now lost 7 games in a row. They lost 88-83, so close, at home last night against the Los Angeles Sparks. The Storm will be back in action at Climate Pledge Arena, hosting the Golden State of Valkyries on Friday. The Seahawks are wrapping up their offseason. They have their final minicamp practice today. The team will get their Super Bowl rings at the end of that. But some good news coming out of this. Mike McDonald, head coach, said that it's possible that running back Zach Charbonnet may be ready for week one, as he's still recovering from ACL surgery that he had right after that big game back in February. How about them Knicks, huh? They erased a 29-point deficit to beat the Spurs by just 1 point last night, 107-106 in Game 4 at Madison Square Garden. OG Anunoby tipped a missed three-pointer from Jalen Brunson with just over a second left to complete the largest comeback in NBA Finals history. Game 5 will be on Saturday night in San Antonio, and the Knicks have a chance to get their first NBA Finals championship since 1973.
7: And the fans and others carried on like they had already won it all last night. Did you see those pictures?
8: I have seen some pictures.
7: Stomping on cars, breaking things. I mean, Denise said, so did they win last night? It looked like they did win, last, by the way the fans were behaving.
8: Absolutely. It got a little out of hand. From the sports desk, I'm Zach Wildfink.
7: Coming up, I'm going to tell you about a local tribe and their efforts to actually determine current and future drought conditions and how they can save their local river. The effort

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5: Thank you so much for joining us on this Thursday morning. Along with Denise Whitaker, I'm Brian Calvert.
6: The Snoqualmie Drive's diving into protecting the waters of a local river against drought. 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
7: The Snoqualmie Tribe is evaluating how current and future drought conditions may affect its water supply and the health of the Snoqualmie River that runs through King and Snohomish counties. Senior environmental policy analyst Matt Bearwald identifies declining snowpack as the greatest threat to the 45-mile-long river, as reduced snowmelt lowers stream flows and harms endangered salmon and other wildlife. In response, the tribe has conducted research funded in part with federal monies to develop a climate resilience plan that includes planting drought tolerant vegetation and crops to adapt to changing conditions. Marina Rockinger, Northwest News Radio.
5: An undefeated high school lacrosse team in Massachusetts had to forfeit a state playoff game because of a photo showing some students with cigars, which is against school rules.
8: On police body camera video, an angry parent confronting the school principal about the suspensions.
9: I stink as a parent that I would let go smoke a stogie and risk everything he's been doing. Your conscience is good with saying with doing this.
10: I'm very disappointed to have to do this, but I'm doing my job. How do we enforce the rules? I can't just look the other way. We've got more evidence that says they did it than not.
9: You do. You honestly believe that?
10: Yeah, the photograph. You can't lie with the photograph.
8: Parents tell our Boston station, WCVB, the principal initially cleared the team until the superintendent intervened.
5: ABC's Hannah Baton. Now, the players and parents say those were not real cigars. A coach digging through the trash to prove it, insisting the cigars were fake, containing only chamomile and green tea leaves, not actually tobacco.
6: Interesting. It is now 6:24.
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5: 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Here's Libby.
11: Thanks, Brian. Southbound side of I-5, looks like we're looking at about a 45-minute travel time ever to Seattle. We seem to be okay, though, with no major issue, just really starting to fill in. Westbound side of Highway 2, if you're getting on the trestle by way of, say, around 204, get about 25-minute estimated travel time, only 21 by way of 20th Street Southeast. I think it's just merging traffic here onto the trestle. I still see some light fog, but that's just a condition note, I'll say. It's more the bright sun that's impacting us this morning. From Linwood, heading south on I-5, down towards Seattle, still 20 minutes. lanes. We're up to speed with your express lanes open. 405 heading south, Linwood to Bellevue, about a half an hour. Now, the bulk of that is still, of course, between State Route 522 and back toward the Canyon Park exit, but you seem to be all right here. 30 minutes westbound State Route 522 for that 16 or so miles between Monroe.

0: and down toward Woodinville. 405 heavier in through Renton, now passing Maple Valley Highway. It's about 20 minutes, though, off of the Valley Freeway up toward I-90 for that 12 or so mile stretch. Right, again, for folks coming, especially up from the South Sound, you're going to need at least 15 extra minutes right now just between Lacey and DuPont because of that sunshine over the Nisqually Bridge. In the Northwest News Radio Traffic Center, I'm Libby Kay.
1: Our weather forecast calls for about 70 degrees today, low 50s tomorrow morning, and then we will be sunny and low 70s for your Friday. It's not warming up much yet, 51 in Seattle.
2: In entertainment news this morning, we reported earlier this week that Ariana Grande rules the Billboard Hot 100 with her new single, Hate That I Made You Love Me. It's number one. The track, not just another smash for the superstar, but a milestone win on the most competitive songs tally in the country. The song marks Grande's 10th visit to the Billboard Hot 100's throne, meaning she's now tied with Janet Jackson, Stevie Wonder, and Bruno Mars as solo artists with 10 career number ones. The Beatles still rule that list with 20 number one hits.
1: Winona Judd sharing more about her upcoming album, The Hard Truth. It'll tell the truth about where she's been, who she's become, and what she's lost and overcome. She said she spent a lifetime of singing about heartbreak, healing, faith, and survival, but has never made a record like The Hard Truth. It drops June 19th.
2: Billy Ray Cyrus opening up about a near-death experience in 2024 in a cover story for People. The country star recalled being so sick with sepsis, he said he almost died. Billy had been going in and out of the hospital. Sepsis called his recovery, or Cyrus called his recovery, a miracle. Top stories coming up as the Northwest Morning News continues.
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14: ABC News, I'm Sherry Preston. After saying for 3 months that a peace deal is coming, President Trump threatening now to strike Iran and seize control of its oil and gas industries later tonight. Producer prices, what wholesalers pay before items reach the retail market, up 6.5% from a year ago at this time. We found that out today. Inflation up 4.2%, says ABC's Karen Hua.
15: President Trump raising eyebrows yesterday with this comment about the new inflation figures.
16: The numbers were great. You know what I really love the inflation.
15: He later clarified the remark, saying he was just happy the numbers were not higher.
14: Look for even more heat waves, floods, droughts, and tornadoes. Federal weather experts say El Nino, a natural warming cycle, is formed in the Pacific and is expected to grow to historic strength. The opening of a new bridge between Canada and the United States has been delayed due to what are said to be outstanding issues. President Trump had previously threatened to block the opening. This is ABC News.
13: 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Here's Brian Calvert and Denise Whitaker with a quick review of our top stories.
2: Thousands of people with pending immigration cases in limbo now that the law firm handling their cases has suddenly closed. This after the resignation of the founder of Loose Legal, Alexandra Lozano. Last month, nine of its clients sued, claiming the firm's services were negligent and even fraudulent.
1: The superintendent of the Longview School District pleads not guilty to charges linked to the district's handling of sexual assault allegations by some high school students. Karen Cloninger is accused of making false statements, failing to report a crime, and obstructing a police officer.
2: LeConnor has become the latest town in Washington to ban crypto ATMs in hopes of saving its residents from becoming scam victims. In April, the City Council of Anacortes passed a ban on all cryptocurrency and virtual currency kiosks. Some cities in eastern Washington have also instituted crypto ATM bans.
1: A lot of hotels in downtown Seattle looking forward to a lot of sold-out nights during the World Cup.
17: It's a great time to be in Seattle, to be a part of this great celebration.
1: But General Manager Sonny Joseph at the Fairmont Olympic Hotel says the reality is something different. Many hotels say they have plenty of rooms available before the matches. Joseph tells Como News he's optimistic last-minute game-goers will help out.
17: Initially, it was slow, and it is still slow. But what has happened in the last few days, that the pickup what we have seen is amazing. And it's mostly coming from fans and some international guests as well.
1: One problem for the hotels closest to the stadium is that guests won't be able to get to parking lots inside the game day pedestrian-only zone.
2: Is the city of Seattle ready for FIFA? Some numbers say fans may actually be staying home. Here's Northwest News Radio's Aaron Wright.
18: News from AirDNA shows demand for short-term rentals during the World Cup in Seattle is down. Bookings down 2% year-over-year and total bookings down almost 4.5%. Short-term rentals are seeing a massive demand of more than double the previous year's bookings in cities across Mexico. Seattle is hosting matches in the group stage and knockout round of 32, as well as the round of 16. Aaron Wright, Northwest News Radio.
1: It's one down, one to go in the Cascades. Crews finished work on the Mount Baker Highway to allow it to fully open. We're also 1 week and a day away from the reopening of the North Cascades Highway. Its seasonal closure was extended because of the damage done by December flooding and a rock slide in March. The State Department of Transportation says crews have been working 7 days a week to repair the last stretch of damaged roadway near Diablo Lake.
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2: While we're on the topic of roads, Libby, how are we doing on the commute this morning?
0: Still okay in terms of accidents, Brian. Really moving very well for that. But for the sunshine, not so much. Northbound side of I-5, Olympia to Tacoma is about 44 minutes for that 29 miles. The bulk of the delay still is, of course, right over the Nisqually Bridge and getting out of Lacey up toward Mounts Road. It's still about 24 minutes for that 11 or so miles. State Route 512, the eastbound side, about 27 minutes. It's kind of holding steady here between Lakewood and Sumner. Just delayed around the South Hill Mall curve. Westbound okay toward I-5. Bright though on I-5 up through Tacoma from Federal Way, actually from Tacoma up to Tukwila, we'll say that's about 45 minutes, but the 30-minute stretch between Federal Way and SeaTac seems to be the heaviest right now. I did see a vehicle on the shoulder just north of 320th Street. From Tukwila to downtown Seattle, you're looking about 20 minutes southbound in great shape this morning, coming from Linwood and down through Shoreline. Obviously, you got express lanes again, so better part of maybe 20 minutes to get out of Shoreline, even from Linwood down to Seattle. Eastside travelers, you're good to Linwood down to Woodinville, and 22 minutes, you're heavy is just passing about the Leverett Highway and closer towards State Route 522. In the Northwest News Radio Traffic Center, I'm Libby Kay.
1: Sunshine will be on tap for quite a few days now, according to the National Weather Service. We have highs near 70 expected this afternoon, low 70s Friday, Saturday warming to the upper 70s, and then Sunday and Monday, highs in the mid to upper 80s each of those days, flirting with new record temperatures. The record temperatures for those days only in the 80s.
2: Well, and you're talking about temperatures here in the Seattle area close to the water. You get down to the south side of the east side, and they're still going to be flirting with 90 degrees in those parts of our region. So be prepared. A couple days of warmth headed our way, but then it begins to cool off as soon as Tuesday. Right now, it's 48 in Bellevue, 50 degrees in downtown Seattle. 6:36 is the time as the Northwest Morning News continues here on Northwest News Radio. Along with Denise Whitaker, I'm Brian Calvert.
1: The future of a massive wind, solar, and battery storage project near the Tri-Cities heads to the state's Supreme Court today. The Yakima Nation, Benton County, and Tri-Cities Cares filed petitions against the Horse Heaven Wind Project, accusing former Governor Jay Inslee of an overreach in permitting that massive project. The Horse Heaven Project would include 222 windmills and 5,500 acres of solar panels on the hills near the Tri-Cities. The nonprofit group Tri-Cities Cares says the wind turbines for that project are taller than the Space Needle and will change the Tri-Cities area in more ways than people can imagine. Opponents want the Supreme Court to reverse approval of that project and give it to Bob Ferguson for review.
2: A collision involving a dump truck killed a 63-year-old man Wednesday in Seattle's Central District. Police say the man crossed the center line on 23rd Avenue, hit the dump truck. Seattle police say the 25-year-old driver of the truck did not show any signs of impairment.
1: It is now 6:37.
19: Seattle on the world stage. Northwest News Radio is covering the World Cup. The crowds, the commute, the celebrations, and the impact across Western Washington. Here's Lillian James.
20: With sky-high ticket prices, getting access to the World Cup can be sort of tricky, especially for soccer's youngest fans. That's why some Seattle leaders are coming together to send 1,400 lucky kids to the games.
21: Hi, I'm Beth Knox, President and CEO of the Seattle Sports Commission, and I'm also the board chair of the Seattle FWC 26 Local Organizing Committee.
20: Talk to me about this program that is providing local youth access to the World Cup.
21: Well, it's such a meaningful as well as exciting program to be launching. It's really part of Seattle's core values around inclusivity and lasting legacy. And to that end, Mayor Wilson and Seattle FWC 26, our host committee, are partnering to ensure that local youth have meaningful access to the FIFA World Cup matches that are hosted here in Seattle. And we're able to do this thanks to support from, more than 20 businesses, as well as our Seattle sports teams.
20: And that's 1,400 youth and their caregivers, right?
21: That's correct. These youth come from more than 40 different community-based organizations across the greater Seattle area, with a special focus on groups that otherwise would not have access to World Cup matches. I think for some of them, it's even as good as that World Cup ticket is that they get a full experience with World Cup swag. They get a jersey, a scarf, a ball, and they get food vouchers. We also have about 25% of that 1,400 will get shuttle service from Metro.
3: And how are those kids chosen?
21: Well, it's been an ongoing process with working with a variety of community organizations who have been part of the development of the World Cup legacy pieces. So a lot of different neighborhoods have gotten involved with how they are celebrating World Cup. And so through that process, these relationships were forged. And like I said, over 40 of them will be the beneficiaries of this program.
3: And going back to the amount of partnerships, because it's kind of a big number, can you talk to me more about how this kind of formed and why there are so many partnerships?
21: It just stays so true to Seattle's values around inclusivity and that lasting legacy. As I mentioned, our corporate community and our donors are as committed as the mayor is about those values. And so we worked with them to allocate a portion of their contribution or their financial support of the local organizing committee to be dedicated toward this program. And in truth, it was a big motivator for a number of those businesses and contributors because they believe so strongly in our youth and our community and making sure that equal access is provided.
19: Seattle on the world stage. As the World Cup comes to town, Northwest News Radio covers the crowds, the commute, the celebrations, and the impact across Western Washington. 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
1: For a second night in a row, the U.S. military struck multiple targets in Iran on President Trump's orders.
2: ABC News White House correspondent Karen Travers joined us earlier this morning. What have you been able to confirm about these strikes, Karen?
4: Yeah, they lasted about 4 hours, and CENTCOM called it self-defense strikes. U.S. ships and fighter jets launched a wave of attacks targeting Iranian air defenses, surveillance, and communications systems. The president did a phone interview with Fox News last night, and he said that there were 49 Tomahawk missiles that struck Iran's southwest coast. But the administration was pretty clear last night that this is a campaign to put more pressure on Iran right now, that they need to sign a peace agreement or else these strikes are going to continue. Pete Hegseth, the defense secretary, said, if we need to negotiate with bombs, we'll negotiate with bombs. And the president, in that phone interview with Fox News, reportedly said that if Iran doesn't sign an agreement, then the U.S. will, quote, bomb the expletive out of them today, meaning Thursday. So it would be a third day of strikes. Iran did fire back retaliatory strikes overnight. They were launching missiles at U.S. bases in Kuwait and Bahrain, but all of the missiles were intercepted. There was some debris that damaged homes and vehicles, and there were minor injuries to a child in Bahrain, but the military said that these missiles had been intercepted.
2: There are likely several observers who probably found it interesting to note the president's more measured response. This is meant to get them closer to negotiations and then to turn around to that old narrative of we're going to bomb the you-know-what out of them.
4: Yeah, and you know, the president had said yesterday again that he could, again, that threat of targeting infrastructure in Iran, the power plants and bridges. He was pushed on this in the Oval Office yesterday about whether he was going to do this, and he said he wouldn't say, but again insisted it's an option that is available to him. This is, of course, something he has threatened before. There are questions about the legality of this and whether that constitutes as an international war crime by targeting that type of infrastructure. But, you know, you can clearly see the impatience now with the president, despite over several weeks him saying he wasn't in a rush to make a deal. He said repeatedly yesterday in the Oval Office that Iran keeps tapping the United States along. And at one point he said they're playing us for suckers.
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5: This is a Bloomberg Money Minute. Positive tone on Wall Street this morning after yesterday's drop. Big layoffs, though, at Xbox. Sources say the Microsoft division planning significant cuts at the video game unit to stem declining revenue. OpenAI weighing drastic price cuts. Wall Street Journal says that's as the maker of ChatGPT seeks to win customers from rival Anthropic. Big moment for some big brands. Morning Consult poll for Bloomberg says Coca-Cola is the brand most often connected with the World Cup. McDonald's and Verizon also betting millions. Gen Z most enthusiastic about the global soccer event, but most baby boomers say they aren't fans at all. Grindr's CEO says he wants his dating app to become a gay hub. That would be for culture and health. And ice cream chain Ben & Jerry's co-founder Ben Cohn says that brand is being destroyed by new owner Magnum by muzzling the brand from criticizing President Trump. Campaign to free Ben & Jerry's from Magnum's ownership has attracted support from more than 130,000 people. Denise Pellegrini, Bloomberg Radio.
1: In trading on Wall Street right now, we are in positive territory. The Dow is up 0.5%. The S&P 500 and the NASDAQ each up about 1/3.
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6: Thanks, Brian. We're getting in toward Seattle pretty well this morning. Southbound side of I-5 from Linwood down to from Linwood down to Seattle. We're looking at about 36 minutes. It's a little bit sluggish as you're getting toward Motlake Terrace. I had reports of a stalled vehicle on the off-ramp to Mercer. I'm looking at this tractor trailer here. It's off the main line, and it's mostly onto the right shoulder. You'll see it as you come upon it. I'm not seeing a big delay, but certainly something to be aware of. If you're coming north on I-5 from I-405 up over the Ship Canal Bridge, it's about a 15-mile span. Only about 30 minutes. It does look like you're busiest in that northern end of Boeing Field and up on toward I-90. Eastbound side of I-90, about 14 minutes coming across the Lake Bridge from Seattle to Bellevue. I don't see a delay there. Stay around 520, though. Eastbound looks a little stacked up off of I-5 toward Montlake Boulevard. That is a 16-minute travel time, so already delayed by a couple. This could be, of course, sunshine. Eastside travelers, 405 coming north, Renton to Bellevue, already a full 25 minutes. Southbound, still accident-free, too. Linwood down to Bellevue, about 36. Heaviest coming down toward Canyon Park and State Route 522. In the Northwest News Radio Traffic Center, I'm Libby Kay.
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1: What's happening next with weather, George?
22: It's a little cool this morning, but this afternoon looks amazing. A lot of sunshine, light north breeze, 72. Tomorrow we do the same thing, but 75. Low 80s on Saturday, still sunny. Sunday, still sunny after all these days, upper 80s. And then Monday, 90 degrees. That'll be our hottest day before we cool back down. In the Como Weather Center, I'm meteorologist George Waldenberger, Como 4 News.
1: Temperature is still a bit on the cool side this morning. We are at 48 degrees down in Olympia, 47 in Puyallup, 49 in Bellevue, but we have 53 right now in downtown Seattle.
2: To the sports desk we go. Zach Wildfang standing by. The World Cup officially gets underway. We're going to have more on that in just a moment, but let's take a look at how our local teams did yesterday.
23: We'll get it out of the way quick. I'll pull the Band-Aid off. The M's lost to the Baltimore Orioles last night, 7-2. The teams wrap up that series tonight at 4:05. Some injuries building up, though. Rookie Colt Emerson was out of the lineup again yesterday, battling some back issues. J.P. Crawford remains on the aisle with a hand contusion. He's waiting for results of a CT scan. And now pitcher Matt Brash returns to the IL, this time for 15 days due to a right lat issue. It's the same issue that placed him on the 10-day IL just a few weeks ago. The Storm, they've now lost 7 games in a row. They lost 88-83 at home to the Los Angeles Sparks last night. They'll be back in action Friday at Climate Pledge Arena hosting the Golden State Valkyrie. After years of preparation, a supersized World Cup is finally arriving today. It's going to kick off in Mexico with the expanded 48 teams playing in 16 stadiums and 104 matches over 39 days. That's going to be a lot. Mexico is the favorite as they take on South Africa. Like I said, that happens today. Second game of the day will be South Korea and the Czech Republic taking place in Guadalajara. U.S. is hosting their first game tomorrow as the U.S. men's team takes on Paraguay at 6 o'clock in Los Angeles. Kind of fun. I will be over at the Bremerton Fan Zone in the afternoon. Scott Carty will be at the one of the Seattle Fan Zones, and we'll be doing some live coverage of how Seattle prepares for the World Cup, and everyone's watching that first match take place in L.A.
2: Oh, you'll just be witnessing the activities or participating in the activities?
23: No comment. Canada will host their first game at noon tomorrow as well. That'll be against Bosnia, and Seattle, of course, welcoming the World Cup to town on Monday as Egypt and Belgium take the pitch at Lumen Field, now Seattle Stadium, before it returns to Lumen Field. From the sports desk, I'm Zach Wildfing.
2: Hey, just in time for the World Cup play, taking the train across the border changes, and most would argue this is for the better. We'll explain when the Northwest Morning News continues.
19: Seattle on the world stage. 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
2: Along with Denise Whitaker, I'm Brian Calvert. Thanks for joining us on this Thursday morning. She's been on the job for about 100 days, but that's apparently enough for the CEO of Xbox to decide what's next. According to reports from Bloomberg and The Verge, Xbox CEO Asha Sharma told employees that heavy spending and thin profit margins at the Microsoft gaming division cannot continue.
1: The report says Sharma made no mention of possible layoffs, which both publications said will come after the close of Microsoft's fiscal year on June 30th. Microsoft's most recent quarterly report showed a 7% drop in gaming revenue and sales of Xbox hardware down more than 30%.
2: For the past quarter century, a train trip from Vancouver, BC has involved two encounters with Customs and Border Patrol agents, first at Vancouver's Pacific Central Station and again at the border crossing at Blaine. But now the stop in Blaine has been dropped thanks to implementation of a pre-clearance program. It's the first time that U.S. Customs officials have expanded pre-clearance at a train station. Agents are in place at 16 airports around the world to check in passengers on U.S.-bound nonstops. The process usually involves sequestering passengers between the time they clear customs inspections and when they board a plane, or, starting this week, a southbound Amtrak train.
1: Two of President Trump's projects under legal fire. One involves the plan to build a huge permanent arch on the Capitol Mall.
8: A lawsuit is asking a federal judge to block the plan, arguing the arch should be approved by Congress. Many veterans are also concerned it will block the view of the cemetery.
9: Now, potentially, a gigantic arch will cast a shadow on my resting family, friends, and leathernecks, as vanity is rewarded with a momentous symbol of selfishness.
1: That's ABC's Andrea Fujii.
10: 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I'm Marina Rockinger. Now that the FDA has approved a new ingredient in sunscreen called Bemotrizinol that protects against both ultraviolet A and B rays, it's a good time for a reminder that most of us don't put on enough sunscreen in general. It's recommended we apply about 1 ounce to cover the entire body for an average adult. Picture about a shot glass full and reapply every 2 hours. No doubt there's a cool factor when it comes to wearing sunglasses, but more importantly, shades are vital when it comes to protecting our eyes from the sun. In fact, according to ophthalmologists, the sun can be very dangerous to the retina, so make sure your sunglasses have 100% UV protection. And when the sun comes out from behind the clouds, a lot of us break out the flip-flops and sandals, but podiatrists say you want to be careful, as it can be easy to sprain an ankle or stub your toes, and if the sole is too thin, it can be a problem in case you step on a sharp rock or glass. And that's today's Northwest Life Beat on Northwest News Radio.
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2: Libby, where do we stand as we approach 7 o'clock this morning?
6: A really standard commute, Brian. We're just going to need a little extra care here with this bright sunshine. You still need about 10 or so extra minutes on northbound I-5 between Lacey and DuPont with the sun glare coming over the Nisqually Bridge. Busy enough, though. Up towards Center Drive. Tacoma Travelers, it's bright coming east on Highway 16. 16 minutes to get across the Narrows Bridge and over toward I-5. As you're coming towards Center Street, kind of bend into that bright sunshine. So that's what I think your delay is related to. Looks bright enough on northbound I-5 over the Puyallup River Bridge, but you don't really delay in until you're getting around the Fife Kerr from Tacoma to Tequila's. Still about 45 minutes. Your heaviest pocket, though, 320th Street and up just beyond Kent Des Moines Road. I-5 from 405 up to I-90 is up toward 22 minutes. You seem to be okay, though, up toward the Ship Canal Bridge. No southbound I-5. Major delay. You're a little busier. Linwood down toward Mount Lake Terrace. It's going to take you about 35 minutes. Linwood on down to Seattle. And East Side Travelers, you're okay. Northbound 405's heaviest. Rented up to Bellevue. Already about 38 minutes. 70 of 4 if you can get on at sunset in the Northwest News Radio Traffic Center. I'm Libby Kay.
1: High temperatures near 70 degrees this afternoon, low 50s overnight, and then up to the low 70s tomorrow, upper 70s Saturday. Then we're warming into the 80s on Sunday and Monday. Right now, we are at 53 degrees under sunny skies in downtown Seattle.
2: Well, it's a gorgeous morning in Western Washington. Plenty of blue skies. Enjoy the cool temperatures while we have them. If you are arriving at your destination, we hope you have a great day, and we'll see you tomorrow morning right here on the radio. If you're still with us, we have another hour of the Northwest Morning News still ahead with our top local stories on this Thursday morning next. Ever catch yourself doing the arm stretch just to read something? Are you juggling readers, contacts, and glasses? 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
18: From ABC News, I'm Sherry Preston. Another threat from President Trump on social media this morning. He's saying that the U.S. will be hitting Iran very hard, taking control of Karg Island and other oil infrastructure points. The president also calling in to Fox and Friends this morning, saying of Iran...
25: And they're really in submission. They just don't know it yet, okay, to be honest with you. They just don't know it yet.
18: He says Iran is dying to make a deal. The war driving up prices worldwide. Here in the United States, the Labor Department's out with the May Producer Price Index, which captures inflation before it reaches consumers. It shows prices rising a lot this year compared to last.
26: The producer price index rose just over 1% between April and May, but 6.5% in the previous year, the largest 12-month increase since November of 2022. The numbers suggest that inflationary pressures faced by consumers are beginning to percolate up through the supply chain. Analysts say that, as with the consumer price index, surging fuel and food prices are behind the increase in the PPI.
18: That's ABC's Jim Ryan. A man stabbed in Belfast, allegedly by a Sudanese immigrant recently, and now Belfast has exploded in protest. ABC's James Longman is there.
27: It has been a second night of violent protests in Belfast in Northern Ireland. Crowds of young men clash with police, throwing rocks and bottles. Police say protesters have been trying to reach a hotel they believe was housing immigrants, and disturbingly earlier this week, some went door to door in a local street looking for foreigners and torching homes. And Elon Musk has been accused of trying to whip up violence by sharing lists on X of locations where protests could take place and retweeting a message from a far-right politician with the message, millions must go.
18: Look for even more heat waves, floods, droughts and tornadoes, as well as wildfires. Federal weather experts say El Nino, a natural warming cycle, is formed in the Pacific and is expected to grow to historic strength. 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
18: Another night of rough weather in the middle part of the country. Here's ABC's Ginger Z.
0: Chicago, Davenport, Kirksville, up to Milwaukee, Grand Rapids, Michigan, and even Midlands. All chances for damaging wind is the main hazard, but a tornado could spin up in there. But Chicago has a little chance early afternoon. It's really this later afternoon evening where we stop the clock at 8 p.m. up to Milwaukee, down through central Illinois. That's the line that has the power from the actual cold front.
18: Millions have been told to keep a lookout later today as well. High school lacrosse players from a school in Massachusetts have been told they have to forfeit a state playoff game after the players were photographed with cigars in their mouths. ABC's Hannah Batah has parents' reaction.
3: On police body camera video, an angry parent confronting the school principal about the suspensions.
4: I stink as a parent that I would let him go smoke a stogie and risk everything he's been doing.
5: Your conscience is good with doing this.
13: I'm very disappointed to have to do this, but I'm doing my job. How do you enforce the rules? I can't just look the other way. We've got more evidence that says they did it than not.
5: You do. You honestly believe that?
13: Yeah, the photograph. You can't lie with a photograph.
3: Parents tell our Boston station, WCVB, the principal initially cleared the team until the superintendent intervened.
18: The players say the cigars were not tobacco. They only contained chamomile and green tea leaves. And NFL superstar Patrick Mahomes is the league's first half-billion-dollar man thanks to the new contract he signed. I'm Sherry Preston, ABC News.
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1: A huge immigration law firm based in Tukwila suddenly closes.
2: Seattle Stadium just about set for its World Cup debut this weekend. 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
2: Libby Kay, how's that ride into the office this morning?
6: It's been a heavier ride, mostly because of the sunshine, Brian. We've been in great shape in terms of accidents. North Sounders, you are looking at about an hour, though, on I-5 coming south from Everett down to Seattle. The Everett to Linwood stretch, 23 minutes. I'm looking around 128th Street and south of Boeing Freeway. That does look full, or haven't had reports of anything here yet. I'll certainly keep looking, but if you know of something here, anywhere, you can reach out safely. You certainly can, 206-421-1000. From Linwood down to Seattle, it's about 38 minutes. I'm not seeing a major delay, of course, with your express lanes back. We seem to be okay. We had a stall on the off-ramp to Mercer, but that's good. Eastside travelers coming south on 405. Linwood down to Bellevue, 35 minutes. 20 of that only, really, between Linwood and Woodinville, but heavy enough. And sunshine, impacting you. 30 minutes on westbound State Route 522 for that 16 or so miles from Monroe down toward Woodinville. At least you got the sun on your back. 405 coming north, rented to Bellevue, 27 minutes. It seemed heavier before. That seems okay, though. Coming past Maple Valley Highway, I don't think you're going to save any travel time now getting on at sunset. In the Northwest News Radio Traffic Center, I'm Libby Kay.
1: Okay, the National Weather Service says sunny skies for the next 5 days or so, near 70 today, but slowly warming to the upper 80s by Sunday and into Monday. We have 54 right now in downtown Seattle.
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2: Good morning. Thanks for joining us on this Thursday morning. It is the 11th of June. Our top story, an international multi-million dollar immigration law firm whose founder called herself the Lawyer of Miracles has suddenly closed its doors. We get details from Northwest News Radio's Scott Carty.
15: La Luz del Camino legal team of Tukwila said yesterday that the firm would close its doors and cease providing legal representation to clients. The closure follows last month's resignation of its owner and founder, Alexandra Lozano, under a deal with the State Bar Association in which she also surrendered her law license. Luz Legal has tens of thousands of clients. Nine of those clients sued the firm last month, claiming that its services were illusory, negligent, and even fraudulent. Among the allegations, the firm submitted immigration applications containing false or exaggerated claims that the clients were never able to review. It also allegedly applied for green cards on behalf of clients, regardless of whether they were eligible. Lozano has denied the allegations. One lawyer involved in the suit tells the Seattle Times that the fallout from leaving about 35,000 clients in limbo will be a catastrophe. Scott Carty, Northwest News Radio.
1: There are 50 names on the witness list that could be called at the trial of Longview School Superintendent Karen Cloninger. She pleaded not guilty to several charges, including witness tampering and failing to report a crime. The charges against her stem from the arrest of two teenagers for second-degree rape and other serious charges at Mark Morris High School. Cloninger heads to trial in October.
2: A student at Ridgefield High School, north of Vancouver, Washington, has been arrested over an alleged catfishing operation that netted him thousands of nude pictures of young boys. 18-year-old Dennis Antonov facing a dozen charges of second-degree possession of images of minors engaged in sexual conduct. Court documents say that Antonov told friends that he pretended to be a girl online. Antonov is scheduled to be arraigned tomorrow. He's also been expelled from Ridgefield High School.
1: Two local sisters charged with a wide-ranging wired fraud scheme. The duo from Snohomish County accused of defrauding a national retailer of more than $80,000. Federal prosecutors say the women loaded gift card numbers onto their phones that they purchased, that were purchased by other people, and then they used the balances to buy items, return those for cash, or sell to others. They're also accused of using stolen debit cards. One of the sisters is behind bars until her trial in August, the other one released on her own recognizance.
2: Worried about its citizens falling victim to Bitcoin scams, the town of LeConnor has now banned all cryptocurrency kiosks or Bitcoin ATMs. Dan Wall, a volunteer with AARP Fraud Watch, shared what he's learned with the town council before they took the vote yesterday.
7: I can tell you, almost every person that I've ever spoken to, and it's been close to 2,000 probably, has said the exact same thing. I thought I was smarter than this. I'm not stupid.
2: The new ban says any current kiosk in town must be removed within 90 days. The council was aware of just one such kiosk in LeConnor. Anacortes also passed a ban on cryptocurrency kiosk back in April.
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1: We are just days away from Seattle's first FIFA World Cup match. Seattle Stadium working on its finishing touches. Joel Moreno with Como News has more.
8: A massive makeover underway at Seattle Stadium as FIFA prepares to welcome fans from across the globe. And for hardcore soccer lovers, so much is about the pitch, which now has a drainage system that can vacuum away rainwater and provides players with a uniform firmness they've come to expect.
9: We're now 18 inches higher, but on top of us, the artificial field the Seahawks play on.
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10: 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We will have food trucks here out in the north parking lot.
8: And there are some permanent additions as well.
12: This beautiful statue is called Vital Spirit. Gerard had an idea to bring together the culture of Seattle, of Western Washington and the region, and the amazing sport of soccer.
8: Outside the gates will be set up for watch parties and celebrations with stages that will hold 25-foot LED screens to check out competitions in other host cities.
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8: Businesses throughout Pioneer Square are prepped for the crowds.
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2: We talked about all those trinkets, all the demand for FIFA, but is there actually demand for FIFA in Seattle? 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
22: Of the 16 host cities, Seattle is seeing the least demand for short-term rentals on game days. New analysis from AirDNA shows demand down 2% year over year and total bookings down almost 4.5%. Demand for bookings are up in other U.S. host cities, including Dallas, Los Angeles, and Philadelphia. Short-term rentals are seeing a massive demand of more than double the previous year's bookings in cities in Mexico. To help drive excitement and hopefully some bookings, Airbnb is now allowing guests to purchase World Cup tickets with their stays in host cities. In a check online, I couldn't find any here in Seattle, but Airbnb says there's a soccer ball icon next to hosts connecting their guests with tickets. Seattle is hosting matches in the group stage and knockout round of 32, as well as the round of 16. Aaron Reich, Northwest News Radio.
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18: This is a Bloomberg Money Minute. We're looking at a positive tone on Wall Street this morning in the early going, especially after yesterday's slump. Oracle, though, under pressure, reporting quarterly capital expenditures that were higher than estimates. SpaceX, initial public offering, attracting more than $70 billion in orders from retail investors. They're expected to be allocated at least 20% of available shares. The IPO expected to rank as the biggest ever, topping Saudi Aramco's nearly $30 billion debut back in 2019. Rainmakers are hoping to profit as Western water supplies shrink. Startup Rain Enhancement Tech, testing a system that uses electric charges to attract water droplets and stimulate rain in dry areas. It's claiming the system works. And a growing number of airport lounges are catering to gamers. Wall Street Journal says growing number of travelers can now kill time and play everything from Mario Kart to Minecraft before their flight, with gameways, portals, and others in expansion mode at airports. Denise Pellegrini, Bloomberg Radio.
1: We are in positive territory in early trading. The Dow up 0.5%. The S&P 500 just below that mark. And the Nasdaq Composite also trading 0.5% higher.
2: And for the first morning in a long time, the price of a barrel of crude oil under $90. Right now, it's down 0.3% at $89.77. Don't know how long that's going to last, but it's the first time in a long time we've noticed the barrel of oil under $90. It's 7:14.
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2: Let's get you over to the traffic center where we're burning lots of oil on the freeway this morning, aren't we, Libby?
6: Yeah, we're doing pretty well here. And for the most part, there is some glare delay still to struggle with on northbound I-5 just between Lacey and DuPont as you're coming past Marvin Road up beyond the Nisqually Bridge, maybe a little sluggish up towards Steilacoom DuPont Road too. Long story short, Olympia to Tacoma, that 30 or so miles is like 45 minutes. And the bulk of that delay again between Lacey and DuPont. It looks okay to me. I have some speed indicators of delays north of State Route 512 getting up through Lakewood to Tacoma. I'm not seeing that. I do see you still delayed eastbound State Route 512, jammed heavily around the South Hill Mall curve. 28 minutes still from Lakewood to Sumner, and maybe about 4 minutes extra here. Westbound just delayed as you're getting closer toward I-5. Still standing 24-minute travel time for you. From Tacoma up to Tukwila on I-5, that's about 45 minutes. You're dealing with some bright sunshine this morning, maybe impacting eastbound Highway 16 travelers. Cross the Narrows Bridge over toward I-5. You get about 15 minutes. You seem to be okay coming around Center Street, though. We were a little heavier earlier as you drove into that sunshine. From Federal Way up to SeaTac, you're still looking at about 30-minute travel time. Haven't seen anything unusual through here. From Tukwila, passing I-405 to get up toward I-90, you're looking at about 28 minutes now. So we're continuing to build. But again, all standard here in the Northwest News Radio Traffic Center. I'm Libby Kay.
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1: What's coming next from our weather, George?
11: Amazing forecast. Just does get a little hot Sunday, Monday, and possibly Tuesday. For today, though, 72 and sunny. Who doesn't love that? 75 and sunny on Friday, 83 and sunny on Saturday, upper 80s, beach weather on Sunday, then 90 on Monday, and we cool off for the rest of the next week. In the Como Weather Center, I'm meteorologist George Waldenberger, Como 4 News.
1: We still have just a few 40s in the area, 49 degrees in Olympia, 48 in Puyallup, but it is 52 in Tacoma, 53 in Bremerton and Everett, 54 now in Seattle.
2: It's already being called the greatest comeback in NBA Finals history. It took place last night, and Zach is going to tell us all about it after we get the bad news out of the way.
14: Yeah, there were some less than greater comebacks last night. The M's lost 7-2 to the Baltimore Orioles. In Maryland, the teams will wrap up that series today at 4:05. It's a four-game series, so we still have a chance to clinch it. It's not all bad. Storm have now lost 7 games in a row, losing 88-83 at home last night to the Los Angeles Sparks. They'll be back at Climate Pledge Arena on Friday, taking on the Golden State Valkyries. In yesterday's bipartisan annual congressional baseball game, Republicans extended their now 6-year win streak. They lead the standings, but it's still pretty close. A series that began in 1909, Republicans leading 48 games to the Democrats' 42 games, with one tie back in 1983. I guess they just called it after 9 innings. But yeah, the Knicks pulled off what is being called the greatest comeback in NBA Finals history after this play in the last 2 seconds of the game.
17: Brunson gets it, fires up a three. Shot no good. The tip, it's gone! It's gone! It's gone! With 1.2 remaining, Knicks take the lead. OG Anunoby, and it's 107-106.
14: 1-point lead to win the game. Audio from the NBA. That game-winning shot brought the Knicks back from a 29-point deficit, and New York's famous celebrity row went certifiably bananas. Jerry Seinfeld, Taylor Swift, Adam Sandler, Timothy Chalamet, all on their feet on those courtside seats, but one star didn't make the cut. That was Washington's very own Sidney Sweeney, relegated to the cheap seats, three rows back. Game five will be Saturday night in San Antonio. Knicks now leading 3-1. From the sports desk, I'm Zach Wildfang.
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3: Great to have you with us on this Thursday morning. Along with Denise Whitaker, I'm Brian Calvert.
4: Washington's push for more clean energy heads right to the state Supreme Court today. Justices will hear arguments over the massive Horse Heaven wind project that's planned near the Tri-Cities. Opponents, including Benton County, Tri-Cities Cares, and the Yakima Nation, argue that state regulators and former Governor Jay Inslee rushed the approval process and failed to fully address impacts on wildlife, tribal cultural resources, and local communities. Supporters say the project underwent years of review and is critical in meeting the state's clean energy goals. A ruling could have major implications for future renewable energy projects.
3: Concourse C, brand new, open once again at SeaTac International Airport. That's where we find Northwest News Radio's Scott Carty this morning.
5: Brian and Denise, I am in the new Concourse C, and really, it is a spectacular sight to see. If you remember coming into SEA and going down Concourse C, it used to just be one single, very crowded hallway as people stood waiting to get to gates, and it would back out into where the people were trying to pass by. Now it essentially feels twice, maybe three times as wide. They didn't add width. It was already here where the restaurants were and other access points, but they did go up. So it's now three floors up. And when you come into this area, it is just spectacular with light coming from every direction. The wood architecture on the ceiling is in these triangular patterns. Those are not just beautiful. They serve as acoustics, which is why you listen, it doesn't sound all that loud in here, but I promise you, it's full of people. There's also this great staircase where people could sit and relax. That'll also become a place where they can also enjoy music performances. Really spectacular. We'll tell you much, much more about it at Concourse C at SEA. Scott Carty, Northwest News Radio.
4: After a decade-long absence, a once mega-popular restaurant chain is returning to Seattle.
3: Puget Sound Business Journal reporting that Benihana is coming to Lake Union Piers. It's the space on South Lake Union next to Daniel's Broiler. There's no word when the new Benihana will actually open. Its old owner closed the Seattle location. Remember it on Fifth Avenue back in 2016 when that closed? So get ready for more flying shrimp and the onion volcanoes.
4: You like the onion volcanoes.
3: Well, and my favorite joke was when they would roll the egg and say, that's a Japanese egg roll.
4: Yes. It's my husband's favorite restaurant.
3: It cracked me up every time. It's 7:24.
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3: Let's get you over to the traffic desk. Here's Libby.
6: Thanks, Brian. It looks as though we may have an accident on southbound I-5 as you're coming down out of Mount Lake Terrace, passing Lakewood Drive, Lakeview Drive, onto the left shoulder. Usually, I'm having a hard time confirming that. Everett to Seattle, still holding steady, about an hour. Everett to Linwood is 23 minutes. And from Linwood down towards Seattle, you're looking at about 40. Again, I haven't seen that accident with express lanes. We have been in much better shape, but certainly want to watch out for that. 405 is bright and slow as you're coming south from Linwood down to Woodinville, 25 minutes there. Northbound Renton up to Bellevue is about 38 minutes. Also 38 minutes on 167 I'm seeing now. Coming north of Highway 18 up toward I-405. If you want to get on at 277th Street, you are going to cut out about 4 minutes right now. So it looks like the bulk of your delays is just trying to get beyond Highway 18 and 15th Street Northwest. I-5 from Tacoma up to Tukwila, 45 minutes. Holding steady there from Tukwila, trying to pass I-405 and up toward I-90. 27 minutes, still okay. No time saved to exiting off at Boeing Access Road right now. And the Northwest News Radio Traffic Center. I'm Libby Kay.
4: Sunny skies, that's what's on tap today through Monday. Near 70 today, warming to the low 70s tomorrow and on up from there into the 80s. We right now have sunny skies and 54 in downtown Seattle.
3: In entertainment news this morning.
7: And I say hey, anche se cadiamo, poi noi ci rialziamo. It's more than just a game.
3: This is the official dance anthem for the World Cup, which begins today. The song's called DNA. David Guetta

0: the dance-heavy production while providing a little extra motivation for the 48 teams. The effort makes the unlikely collaboration between Italian tenor Andrea Bocelli, rapper Megan Thee Stallion, and EJ, who penned the lyrics in Korean for the song DNA.
1: Actor Tyler Mane announced a diagnosis of a super rare form of breast cancer. Mane shared the announcement on a post on Instagram saying he's starting chemo. He went on to say one in 750 men will be diagnosed with breast cancer in their lifetime and that we need to spread awareness.
0: Finally in the news, remember the band Soft Cell?
2: Tainted love.
0: The band is coming to an end. The group announced their farewell album, Danceteria, which will be out at the end of September. In a post on Instagram, Soft Cell wrote, "This final album is both a love letter to early 80s New York and a tribute to the late, great Dave Ball." Vocalist Mac Allman says, "Final Soft Cell album because they cannot write songs for the group without Ball, who passed away in 2025. Our top stories coming up as the Northwest Morning News continues. Stay with us here on Northwest News Radio. 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
1: ABC News, I'm Sherry Preston. Producer prices climbing last month at the fastest pace since November of 2022, fueled mostly by the surge in energy prices brought on by the war. Producer prices are what wholesalers pay for products before they reach consumers. New numbers show they were 6.5% higher than a year ago. President Trump threatening to launch major strikes on Iran and seize control of its oil industry. As to peace talks, the president told Fox and Friends this morning,
7: "They're getting decimated, just decimated, and they're dying to make a deal. They want to make a deal so badly."
1: If Iran retaliates to these strikes like they have in the past, the president says,
7: "Just one of those things. They have no defense. They can't do anything about it."
1: The typical American household now spending $510 extra in fuel expenses since the start of the war with Iran. Initial claims for state unemployment benefits rose unexpectedly last week compared to 2 weeks ago. First World Cup match begins this afternoon in Mexico City. This is ABC News.
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0: A Tukwila law firm with offices in South America suddenly out of business. Loose Legal, which has more than 30,000 clients for its immigration services, closed its doors yesterday. It comes as the State Bar, the Attorney General's Office, and the Department of Homeland Security are investigating the firm's practices. About 2 weeks ago, the firm's founder resigned and surrendered her law license.
8: Longview School Superintendent Karen Cloninger pleaded not guilty to charges linked to sexual assault by students at Mark Morris High School. Those charges against Cloninger include witness tampering and failing to report a crime, among others.
0: A student at Ridgefield High School just outside Vancouver under arrest after an alleged catfishing operation that netted him thousands of nude pictures of young men. Court documents say that 18-year-old Dennis Antonoff told friends he pretended to be a girl online to get those photos.
8: In other news you've not yet heard this hour, King County Executive Girmay Zahalai outlining several ideas that he hopes to make real in the coming months and years. At his first State of the County address, Zahalai laid out an agenda that includes more investment in child care, housing, new bus routes, and efforts to make government more efficient and accountable.
9: The choices we make together will determine whether this region becomes more connected or more divided, more affordable or more out of reach, more inclusive or more unequal.
8: In that speech given in Federal Way, Zahalai said he will propose doubling funding for the Best Starts for Kids levy to more than $500 million.
0: If you enjoy going to Mount Baker, some good news for you this morning. Highway 542, also known as the Mount Baker Highway, will now fully open. It's been closed since mid-October, but crews have finished most of the work needed to get that road back open. Meantime, the North Cascades Highway expected to be back open 1 week from tomorrow. Both directions have been shut down since March after a rock slide near Diablo Lake.
8: Such beautiful areas to drive, so now we can all enjoy it this summer as the weather heats up.
0: No kidding. An Amtrak trip from Vancouver to the U.S. now will be a little bit quicker. Southbound trains will no longer have to stop in Blaine for customs and border protection agents to come on board and review passports, declaration cards, and luggage. That was in addition to the other stops. The new pre-clearance program will handle all of that at Vancouver's Pacific Central Station. Pre-clearance is for U.S.-bound flights that's been in place for years at the airports. This is the first time it's been established for rail passengers.
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0: Get you right over to the traffic center. Libby, what do you have for us?
10: Okay, I see this crash southbound side of I-5. It's just south of 220th Street. It's in the bus lane right now. The vehicles do want to be on to the left shoulder, but it looks like some of the emergency and service vehicles here have that left lane blocked. So you are delayed as you're coming down from the Linwood split. Linwood to Seattle, still about 38 minutes from Shoreline to Seattle. We would usually be way longer, but we've got our express lanes back, so it's about 27 minutes, 12 minutes longer by way of Aurora, but we do have some, I'll say, some on and off the brake pockets as you're heading down toward North Gateway. Now, southbound 405, Linwood to Bellevue, you're looking about a full 50-minute travel time, 30 of that now just between I-5 and State Route 522. Sticking to I-5 is okay if you're thinking that's why you're going on I-405. It's not that bad getting past that accident scene. 405, though, is building up in the Kirkland stretch, south of State Route 522. It's your heavy on the northbound side, coming off the Valley Freeway, beyond I-90. That's a 40-minute travel time, renting up to Bellevue. 167's been heavy enough, passing the Highway 18 interchange, getting beyond 277th Street. 35 minutes, though, from Highway 18 all the way up toward I-405, saving you a few if you can get on at 277th right now. In the Northwest News Radio Traffic Center, I'm Libby Kay.
1: look at our weather forecast. The National Weather Service says highs near 70 degrees today. So not warm, too warm just yet, but getting there. Low 70s tomorrow, upper 70s on Saturday, mid 80s on Sunday, and highs in the mid to upper 80s on Monday. Those overnight lows, by the way, dipping down each night into the 50s. Plenty of sunshine. So again, just a reminder, apply the sunscreen.
0: It is definitely going to be warm right now. 47 in Bremerton, 47 in Everett. I'm going to update these. I don't think I've updated them in a few minutes. I think it's gotten a little bit warmer with all that sunshine out there. Do you have anything more current over there, Denise Whitaker?
1: Degrees. I have 51 degrees in Kent right now, 53 in Bellevue, and 56 in Seattle.
0: That sounds about right to me. 7:36 here at Northwest News Radio. Thank you for spending part of your Thursday morning with the Northwest News Radio news team. Along with Denise Whitaker, I'm Brian Calvert.
1: Downtown Seattle hotels have not experienced a financial windfall from the World Cup like they expected. Many say they're not sold out for any of the six matches scheduled for Seattle Stadium. Tyler Cunnington of Como News says the hotels closest and most convenient to the stadium may have the biggest challenge thanks to the pedestrian zone that will be in play on game days.
11: They are being specifically impacted by the fact that all the streets within that zone are going to be shut down for multiple hours for two cars before kickoff and a few hours after those games come to an end. It includes a large chunk of First Avenue, which is exactly where their parking garage is, which is why they say they're experiencing a lot of these impacts, and they expect there to be some cancellations on their end as well.
1: Other hotel managers say they're taking a hard look at their room rates as the games approach and vacant remain.
0: Detectives are investigating a fatal collision between a sedan and a dump truck. It happened about 9 o'clock Wednesday morning in Seattle's Central District. Seattle police say a 63-year-old man veered into oncoming traffic, hitting the dump truck. That man died on the scene. The 25-year-old truck driver cooperated with police, who they say found no signs of impairment.
1: Microsoft's Xbox gaming business needs a sweeping reset. Reportedly, the word from the new CEO of Xbox, Asha Sharma. GeekWire says Sharma delivered that statement in a memo to employees this week. The memo did not mention the possibility of major job cuts. Bloomberg and The Verge both reported cuts are coming next month to Xbox's workforce, marketing effort, and other line items.
0: A local tribe wraps up work on the effects of drought on one of our major rivers. Here's Northwest News Radio's Marina Rockinger.
12: The Snoqualmie Tribe has been working to determine the impact current and future drought has on the tribe's water supply and the health of the Snoqualmie River in general. The tribe, located about 25 miles east of Seattle, depends on groundwater wells for water supply within its reservation. The tribe's senior environmental policy analyst, Matt Berwald, tells the Public News Service that the loss of snowpack is clearly the biggest threat to the river. This, in turn, can affect endangered salmon, other fish, and wildlife in the river and floodplain. The tribe's research has helped to put a strategic plan in place to offset the loss of snowpack, like planting drought-resilient plants or crops. Marina Rockinger, Northwest News Radio.
1: It is now 7:39.
0: It's time for Northwest 250, celebrating local history as America marks its 250th. Here's Felix Bunnell.
13: A brick roadway and a railroad overpass in downtown Everett are the last remaining parts of the landscape where the Everett Massacre took place on November 5th, 1916. The historic spot at the west end of Hewitt Avenue, just north of the old railroad depot, is a window to the working waterfront and a direct route to where a pier called City Dock once stood. It was at City Dock where gunfire erupted between law enforcement on shore and labor activists aboard two steam vessels. Mill workers were on strike, and the labor activists had come from Seattle, seeking revenge for a violent attack a week earlier. When it was all over, the Everett Massacre had claimed the lives of at least seven men. That's today's Northwest 250. I'm Felix Bunnell.
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1: Here comes the World Cup, yet venues here in the West and across the country still have a lot of unsold tickets.
0: ABC's Jim Ryan joined us earlier this morning. Jim, how many tickets are we talking about here?
14: Well, the thinking is about 180,000 across all of the venues in these three countries across North America. 180 tickets, 80,000, that would be seats that might be empty if those tickets don't get sold. But it's a matter of supply and demand, and FIFA is defending the ticket price structure that it has that depends upon the demand for various tickets and what the price is going to be. So let's say you want to attend the Belgium versus Egypt game there in Seattle. Tickets are around $200 to $900 on the resale sites. You know, the original tickets were cost something else beyond that. But and FIFA is defending this, saying, look, if we had super cheap tickets, those are the ones that would end up in, you know, being scalped outside the stadium or sold on secondary markets. And who knows where that money goes? Tickets sold by FIFA. The funds are supposed to go, Brian, to the various soccer organizations around the world.
0: Interesting. We have a story here locally that, you know, more World Cup tickets are expected to drop very soon as our first game here in Seattle is about to be played on Monday. And so I guess you're right. It's the supply demand, but a lot of people have been talking about the price of these tickets.
14: Well, they have, yes. And fans who really want to get into the venues, either in Mexico or Canada or here in the United States, have been saving up, scrimping and saving for this. And by the way, the hotels, the restaurants, the other venues that are welcoming these fans are hoping for as big a return as possible. So if tickets go unsold, that may mean that people aren't traveling to the various venues to see the matches. And that could be reflected a couple of months from now in the receipts from those hotels. Well, you know, there have been estimates of billions of dollars in benefit, economic benefit to the cities that are hosting these things. But, you know, we won't have a final tally for, gosh, probably until the fall.
0: ABC's Jim Ryan's on the line with us. Jim, this sets up an interesting scenario with tickets. And we've been talking about secondary markets and you might find a deal there. But we've also had our share of warnings here in the Seattle area about fraudulent websites. The FBI put out a big warning and said if you're buying them anywhere else but FIFA.com, you could be getting counterfeits. So how do you go about that? You don't have a ticket yet. You want to get one of these tickets. What's our best course of action?
14: Well, that's true. I mean, if you want to be absolutely sure, but I mean, SeatGeek and StubHub, those are offering tickets as well. And they too claim to have guarantees that the tickets they're offering are legitimate. But it's kind of let the buyer beware for sure, especially in an age when tickets aren't necessarily a piece of paper, or a piece of cardboard. It's something that you get downloaded into your email and then you scan over into your phone to take to the stadium. Just have to be very, very careful as a consumer.
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12: This is a Bloomberg Money Minute. We are seeing some gains for stocks this morning. A rally in chip makers helping power the rebound after yesterday's losses. Even so, some inflation concerns persisting. Producer prices rising in May at the fastest pace in more than 3 years, highlighting the rising toll the energy price shock is taking on the U.S. economy. Oracle under pressure after reporting quarterly capital expenses that were higher than estimates. That's raising concerns about its AI infrastructure business. Honda recalling more than a million cars. A bottle cap on a tire repair kit can become detached and become a dangerous projectile. Some newer Accord hybrids, CRV fuel cell EVs, and CRV hybrids are involved. And DoorDash introducing an in-app artificial intelligence chatbot called Ask DoorDash to help customers make restaurant and grocery orders. DoorDash plans to sell AI solutions, including chatbots, directly to merchants, setting up competition with Instacart and others. 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
1: 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The Dow is currently trading about 0.75% higher. So is the NASDAQ Composite. The S&P 500 up, but about 0.5%.
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0: Check your weather forecast in just a moment, but right now, keeping an eye on traffic for you, here's Libby.
15: Thank you, Brian. It's heavily delayed westbound I-90 coming across Deer Lake Bridge off Mercer Island. Have reports of an accident on the east end of the Mount Baker Tunnel. Looks like I can't see a lane blocked here, but right now it's only 2 minutes of delay. I'm having a hard time believing that the way I'm looking at these tie-ups at this point. So a lot of extra carriage continuing over in towards Seattle. Still looking very full. I-90 travelers, if you're going east, only 11 minutes. No delay, in fact, either side. So it's a better plan, at least for avoiding westbound I-90 for this point. Eastbound travelers on I-90, maybe 1 minute delay, but I think that's just sun clear at this point. You have something you want to share? You're always welcome. 206-421-1000. Northbound side of I-5, certainly a half an hour from I-405 trying to get up toward I-90. No major delay coming over the Ship Canal Bridge. You have the southbound I-5 crash, Mount Lake Terrace. It's in the bus lane just south of 220th Street. So I'm going to say from Everett down to Seattle, you're looking about 28 minutes. The bulk of your delay is coming down toward the Linwood Split because of this crash. Once you get beyond there, you're pretty good down towards Seattle. In the Northwest News Radio Traffic Center, I'm Libby Kay.
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8: Let's get a check of our forecast from George Waldenberger.
16: All right, great stretch of weather ahead. Does get a little hot toward the end of the weekend. It's low 70s today and sunny after a cool morning. Another cool morning tomorrow. Tomorrow afternoon, 75 with sunshine. 83 and sunny Saturday, 88 on Sunday. There will be 90s around the South Sound. And 90 hits Seattle on Monday, first time since September of last year. Still could be quite warm next Tuesday before we cool off. In the Como Weather Center, I'm meteorologist George Waldenberger, Como 4 News.
8: Our temperature is slowly warming up since we do have the sunshine out there. 53 degrees in Olympia, 56 already in Bremerton. We have 51 in Kent and 57 in downtown Seattle.
0: National sports scene aside, things did not go our way last night, Zach Wildfang, on the field or on the court.
17: I got good news and bad news, but mostly bad news. The M's lost 7-2 to the Baltimore Orioles, but the good news is they play again tonight. It was a four-game series, and we've won two of them, so we still have a chance to clinch it when they play at 4:05 later today. The Storm, they've now lost seven games in a row, losing 88-83 at home to the Los Angeles Sparks. The Storm will be back in action Friday at Climate Pledge Arena to host the Golden State Valkyries. The Hawks are hosting their final minicamp practice today.
0: So they didn't lose.
17: They also didn't play. The head coach, but here's some good news too. Head coach Mike McDonald said it's possible that running back Zach Charbonnet will be ready for week one as he's recovering from ACL surgery he had just 4 months ago. He was seen doing some light practice even on the field yesterday. The Knicks, they can never be counted out of a game, that's for sure. The team erased a 29-point deficit to stun the Spurs just by 1 point, 107-106 in Game 4 from Madison Square Garden last night. OG Anunoby tipped and missed three-pointer from Jalen Brunson, who just, with a second left, was able to get that comeback. The Knicks guard talked about his game-winning shot.
18: It feels cool. I mean, everyone's pretty excited. I'm excited, too. We're all excited. We're enjoying it right now, but we're just focused on the next game now.
0: He didn't sound very excited.
17: He just couldn't contain himself.
0: No.
17: It was electric. Game 5 will be a Saturday night in San Antonio when the Knicks have a chance to get their first championship since 1973. From the sports desk, I'm Zach Wildfang.
0: Hey, there's a new law on the books. If you use AI in your ad, you have to say so. We'll tell you where this is now the law of the land when the Northwest Morning News continues.
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0: Thanks for joining us on this Thursday morning here on Northwest News Radio. Along with Denise Whitaker, I'm Brian Calvert.
1: Hackers apparently hit Oracle PeopleSoft servers at more than 100 organizations. PeopleSoft's comprehensive software applications designed to manage payroll, human resources, administration, and other business operations. The notorious hacking group, Shiny Hunters, calls TechCrunch behind the attack. Many of the victims, universities, and some student data reportedly being compromised.
0: FBI investigating after a cross was spotted burning in Grant Park in downtown Chicago. The incident happened Tuesday afternoon at the park where Barack Obama famously gave his acceptance speech upon being elected the nation's first black president.
1: The Southern Baptist Convention advancing a constitutional amendment, reinforcing its ban on women serving as pastors. The amendment, known as the Truth and Unity Amendment, approved at the denomination's annual meeting in Orlando on Wednesday. Supporters say it clarifies biblical teaching and church leadership, while opponents argue existing policies already address the issue.
0: In health news this morning, low blood pressure could be linked to developing Alzheimer's. An American Heart Association journal study released Wednesday ties it to about double the Alzheimer's odds in the U.S. and triple the odds in the U.K.
1: It is now 7:52.
0: New York is now the first state in the nation to mandate ads created using AI-generated actors actually say so. New York is a hub for advertising, television, and film. Lately, there have been a lot of questions about how artificial intelligence could impact those industries, especially when it comes to jobs. So AI-generated or synthetic performers, they're digitally created to appear as a real person and are sometimes used to sell products. Governor Kathy Hochul's first-in-the-nation AI regulations getting a thumbs up from SAG-AFTRA, the union that represents real-life actors, saying it creates much-needed guardrails.
1: I'm Denise Whitaker, curating a list of the biggest and best events in the Northwest, sponsored by Muckleshoot Casino Resort. There's a screening of the film Sally, chronicling the romantic life of astronaut Sally Ride, the first American woman to fly in space, at the Museum of Flight tonight at 7. The FIFA World Cup watch parties kick off today at the Port of Everett's Pathway to the Pitch. Today's watch party is the first of four at Boxcar Park. Tomorrow, it's USA versus Paraguay. Plan now for the World Cup kickoff parade tomorrow, hosted by the Puyallup Tribe. The parade starts at 38th and Portland Avenue, followed by a traditional welcoming ceremony and fireworks tomorrow night in Puyallup. Looking to the weekend, you might want to take in an a cappella night. A cappella Palooza starts at 7:30 Saturday night at Amazing Grace Spiritual Center in Seattle. And the Kitsap Woodcarvers present their artistry and wood show Saturday and Sunday at the Sheridan Park Community Center in Bremerton. That's my list. I'm Denise Whitaker on Northwest News Radio. It is 7:54.
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0: Let's get you back to the traffic center. Here's Libby.
15: Thanks, Brian. This is a stalled vehicle and is being serviced on westbound I-90 as you're coming off that east end of Mount Pickford Tunnel. It looks like you've got some pretty heavy delays across the bridge into Mercer Island. I got a better travel time for you. Westbound side of I-90, 26 minutes. So it's delayed by 10. State Route 520, you're paying for it. That's only delayed by 5. That's a 20-minute travel time. Eastbound travelers, if you're coming from Seattle across to Bellevue on I-90, and 18 minutes. You're a little heavier toward I-405. You have some sunshine. You're dealing with two stay around 520 eastbound travelers, only a 19-minute travel time. I don't think you're so delayed here. If you're coming south on I-5, the accident was in the bus lane just south of 220th Street. You have some delays, though, trying to get down beyond the Linwood split on southbound I-5 out of Everett down to Linwood. It is about 28 minutes. The shoreline down to Seattle travel times, 27. You're in great shape here. Linwood down to Bellevue on southbound 405. That's about 26 minutes, too. That travel time seems to be dropping, but you're still full as you're getting towards State Route 522. 4167 northbound. Looks like we got a crash now right at, yep, I see it here in the left HOV lane of 180th Street. In the Northwest News Radio Traffic Center, I'm Libby Kay.
1: Sunny skies today. Highs only near 70. Yesterday was very comfortable. A little on the chilly side, so we're just going to get a little bit warmer each and every day. Your Friday, low 70s. Your Saturday, upper 70s. Sunday, highs in the mid-80s. And then Monday, mid to upper 80s. So the record temperature for one of those days, 86 degrees.
4: And we could still get to near 90 in like the South Sound on the east side that traditionally get a little bit warmer because they're further away from the water. 56 right now in downtown Seattle. If you are arriving at your destination, we hope you have a great day. Denise and I will see you tomorrow morning at this time. If you're still with us, we have another hour of the Northwest Morning News, beginning with our top local stories next here on Northwest News Radio. As we get older, the lens in our eye ages. Perhaps you're already wearing glasses or contacts, and there's a good chance cataract surgery is in your future. Brian here. 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
11: ABC News. I'm Sherry Preston. The House voting today and failing to extend the Foreign Intelligence Surveillance Act, which allows the government to gather intelligence abroad. A not happy House Speaker Mike Johnson saying of the Democrats,
13: World Cup events going on around the country. We have America 250, Freedom 250 events going on. Very, very serious, very dangerous times, and they're not taking it seriously.
11: Democrats refusing to renew FISA in protest of President Trump's pick of Bill Pulte to be the acting director of national intelligence. After saying for 3 months that a peace deal is near, President Trump now threatening to strike Iran and seize control of the country's oil and gas industries. On Fox and Friends this morning, the president said Iran will be totally decimated if it doesn't agree to the terms.
14: We can walk in there tomorrow. We could take soldiers. I don't want to have boots on the ground, but if I wanted to, we could put a small group of soldiers and take over the whole place. They're finished.
11: ABC's Karen Travers is at the White House.
25: Remember, we have heard the president give mixed messages in terms of his timeline, saying that he's been in no rush to get a deal. Then it was, I want to do this in the next couple of days, and we can get this done in the next couple of days, and I'm putting pressure on Iran to do this. Now, this morning, he's indicating he seems less interested in reaching a deal as they continue these strikes against Iran.
11: On Wednesday, we learned consumer inflation is running hotter than it has in 3 years. Today, we learned the stats on wholesale prices. They are up 6.5% year over year. That's the largest 12-month increase since November of 2022. Anna Cooper says she's struggling in Indianapolis.
26: I have to think more about, like, if I'm going to save this much, I have to actively think about spending less, which didn't used to be the case.
11: The typical American household has now spent more than $500 in extra fuel expenses since the start of the war with Iran. 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
4: We're getting word, and it's coming from CNN this morning, that the Pentagon has been locked down and several floors have been evacuated, and that hazmat teams are responding. Again, this is the Pentagon in Washington, D.C. Several floors evacuated. It's been locked down. This is coming from CNN. We're going to continue to monitor the news channels and get you more information as soon as it becomes available. It's 8:02 at Northwest News Radio.
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11: Outside Barcelona's famous Sagrada Familia Basilica this week,
28: que corona esta basílica de la Sagrada Familia.
11: Pope Leo with a blessing at the end of the Mass. The ceremony concluded with a drone display of the architect Antonio Gaudi and fireworks. The Pope now in the Canary Islands trying to fulfill a wish of his predecessor, Pope Francis, to visit a migrant epicenter to draw attention to those who risk their lives every year trying to reach Europe. The driver of an 18-wheeler involved in a pursuit near the U.S.-Mexico border is in custody and facing charges of human trafficking. ABC's Jim Ryan has more on a dramatic rescue of migrants that unfolded in the South Texas desert.
29: At the checkpoint near Falfurrias, Texas, Border Patrol agents ordered a secondary inspection of a tractor-trailer rig after a canine indicated something suspicious, but the driver sped away. Officers deployed spikes, flattening the truck's tires, but it kept going and, running on its rims, caught fire before stopping.
30: Hey, let's get some fire extinguishers!
29: Body-worn cameras captured state troopers' desperate attempts to open the trailer.
3: Get him out, get him out, get him out!
29: 39 people thought to be undocumented immigrants were rescued from the burning trailer while the driver was arrested. Jim Ryan, ABC News.
11: Storms knocking out power to hundreds of thousands of people in the Midwest. That same system moving eastward. There is the potential for more serious weather today. There were more than 1,000 flight cancellations at Chicago airports on Wednesday. Sherry Preston, ABC News.
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1: Thousands of people seeking help for their immigration cases now in limbo after the sudden closure of a Tukwila law firm.
0: A not guilty plea from a school superintendent to charges of trying to cover up a sex assault case at a Washington high school. Details of those local stories and others. And of course, we're following breaking news that the Pentagon is under lockdown. Hazmat crews have arrived on the scene. Several floors are closed. We'll have more details as soon as they become available. But first, it's 8:04.
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0: Let's get you over to the traffic center. Here's Libby Kay.
15: Thank you, Brian. Southbound side of I-5. As you're coming south of 220th Street, you'll still see this accident here in the left bus lane. It looks like one of the vehicles is being put in the back of a tow truck right now. So we still have some slowdowns. We'll go from Ever down to Linwood. It is about 28 minutes. So you still have some sluggishness, really, as you're getting closer toward the I-5 Linwood split there. As you continue south of that accident scene, though, good shoreline down to Seattle. No major issue. Westbound I-90, you're still struggling coming off of Mercer Island, about halfway across now, it looks like, from Bellevue to Seattle, 27 minutes. Delayed by at least five. There was, or excuse me, by 10. There was a stalled vehicle coming off of the floating bridge. Yeah, I don't see it here in the right lane anymore. If you're thinking you're going to go westbound, stay around 520. It's not a bad idea. You're paying for it, but it's about 21 minutes. So, like nine less. Eastbound side, maybe some sun glare delays as you're coming over toward I-5. That's a 21-minute travel time from Seattle across to Bellevue. Stay around 520s. Okay. Northbound 167, Auburn up to Renton is still a half an hour now. I had reports at one point of a crash by 180th Street in the HOT lane. Only saving you about a minute if you want to get off at State Route 515, so just careful past that one. In the Northwest News Radio Traffic Center, I'm Libby Kay.
1: We are looking for sunny skies to prevail for several days now. Highs only near 70 today, back down to the 50s overnight. It's 57 right now in downtown Seattle.
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0: Good morning. It's great to have you with us on this Thursday morning. It's the 11th of June. Our top local story, more than 35,000 people around the country suddenly looking for new lawyers now that a Tukwila immigration law firm has suddenly closed. We get details from Northwest News Radio's Scott Carty.
8: Now known as Lou's Legal, the firm used to bear the name of its founder, Alexandra Lozano. Last month, nine of its clients sued, claiming the firm's services were negligent and even fraudulent. While Lozano has denied the allegations, she did agree to give up her law license. She's also the subject of investigations by the Department of Homeland Security and the State Attorney General's office. Lou's Legal has five offices in the U.S. as well as in Mexico, Colombia, and Argentina. Some of its now out-of-work attorneys are contacting clients to represent them directly. Scott Carty, Northwest News Radio.
1: A superintendent charged with making false statements, failing to report a crime, and obstructing a police officer pleads not guilty. The charges against Longview Public School Superintendent Karen Cloninger tied to the district's handling of a reported sexual assault case at Mark Morris High School. Prosecutors accused school officials of failing to call police after learning about the reported misconduct. Students held walkouts and calls for accountability after the investigation broke open. A Cowlitz County judge ordered Cloninger to have no contact with witnesses and set an October 19th trial date.
0: A Washington high school student faces dozens of charges after police report finding thousands of nude photos of young boys on the student's phone. 18-year-old Dennis Antonoff in suburban Vancouver, Washington, accused of catfishing, in other words, pretending to be a girl online to get pictures of the boys. Ridgefield High School says they have expelled Antonoff. Court documents quote Ridgefield students who say Antonoff showed them some of the photos and allowed them to watch him get more online.
1: Two 30-something sisters charged with wire fraud and identity theft plead not guilty to a 16-count federal indictment. Prosecutors say the two women defrauded a national retailer of more than $80,000. Court documents say the women used a sequencing scheme to load gift card numbers they never bought on their smartphones. They then bought merchandise and later returned the merchandise or sold it to others. Haley Brown Lundquist of Snohomish County, now in custody until her trial in August. Her sister, Samantha Fleischecker Gillihan of Arlington, free on her own recognizance.
4: I want to go ahead and go to some developing news coverage this morning. It's 8:09 here at Northwest News Radio. I want to take you to the other Washington, where we're getting some information from CNN this morning that the Pentagon is locked down due to a hazmat incident. We understand that floors are evacuated there at the Pentagon. They've been locked down over something in the air inside the building. We're now going to join up with CNN's Brian Todd. He's working on the story. He just shared this on air. Take a listen.
3: Pentagon spokesman Sean Parnell confirms that systems within the Pentagon, quote, have detected an air quality issue necessitating precautionary measures until we determine its significance, end quote. So this is an air quality issue that is affecting the Pentagon. And according to our sources, multiple floors and corridors have been locked down and others are being evacuated. I got a little bit more detail here. According to the Pentagon Force Protection Agency's Hazardous Materials Response Team is now responding to this incident at the Pentagon with the assistance of the Arlington County, Virginia Fire Department. That is according to Pentagon spokesperson, or the Fire Department spokesperson, Captain Jamie Jill. A post on social media from the Arlington Fire and EMS said that the Arlington County Fire Department Hazardous Materials Team is operating at the Pentagon, quote, during a hazardous materials incident. So there is something apparently affecting the air quality of the Pentagon. A little bit more detail here. According to our sources, floors 2 through 5 in corridors 4 through 7 of the Pentagon complex have been locked down. That's according to two sources. A third source told CNN that police in the building are wearing gas masks and full chemical protective gear. So this does appear to be an air quality hazmat situation that is again causing multiple floors and corridors inside the Pentagon to be locked down and other floors and corridors to be evacuated.
4: That is CNN's Brian Todd on the air just moments ago about the evacuation of several corridors and some floors of the Pentagon, the massive building outside D.C. that's home to the U.S. Defense Department. We're going to share more information as we learn more. It's slow to come by. CNN is the only one reporting this at this point, and they have their team of experts on. We're going to continue monitoring those channels. Haven't heard anything else from some of our other channels, but we do have our ear to the speaker this morning trying to learn more.
1: There is a lot on social media. As he just mentioned, Arlington Fire and EMS, they say on social media that they are working with the Pentagon Force Protection Agency. So that's a Department of Defense there that handles things. So those two emergency departments are working together on this right now in order to try to figure that out. Lots of information posting, being posted on social media about what people are hearing and seeing.
4: If you're just joining us on the radio this morning, we're following breaking news out of Washington, D.C. The Pentagon, part of the Pentagon, is being evacuated. Several floors and corridors inside that building have been locked down. They believe there is something in the air. They're treating it as a hazardous materials incident. There are several responders in full hazmat gear inside the building as they try to get people to safety now. We don't have any live pictures, so I can't tell you what's going on right now. But right now it says basically the Department of Defense executing standard protection protocols, including a shelter in place order for the affected area. So we're going to continue to keep an eye and an ear on this developing story. And as we learn more, you will hear more right here on Northwest News Radio. The time is now 8:13.
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12: This is a Bloomberg Money Minute. Investors are buying up tech stocks on the cheap today after taking a real beating over the last few days. A lot of worries about overvaluations of AI firms and chip makers, all coming ahead of tomorrow's Wall Street debut of OpenAI shares. Right now, we have the Dow up about 0.5%, the Nasdaq and the S&P each up about 0.3%. Oil a little bit higher, around $90 a barrel, as President Trump threatens even more bombings against Iran unless Tehran agrees to some kind of peace deal. Shares of Oracle, a real outlier today, down almost 11% this hour after saying its spending on AI data centers last quarter was billions more than expected and more than it planned for. And the Starbucks Bearista cups were a big hit when they came out just ahead of the holidays 6 months ago, selling out of those bear-themed coffee cups in a flash. Now they're back, but this time with the FIFA World Cup tournament going on, these Bearista cups have a soccer-themed cap. Tom Busby, Bloomberg Radio.
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4: All right, let's talk about that ride to work and school this morning. Here's Libby.
15: Thank you, Brian. Our stalled vehicle cleared westbound side of I-90. It was on the east side of Mount Baker Tunnel. I see it onto the shoulder here, but we had a right lane blocked earlier. Travel time has dropped a couple minutes. You're still heavily delayed, though, trying to get off of Mercer Island. 25 minutes still from Bellevue to Renton. Westbound State Route 520. You're going to pay for it, but it's only 21 minutes. So maybe saving some travel time. You got to account for using I-405 to get between here. Northbound side of I-405. Okay, in the Bellevue stretch, if you're coming up from Renton off of 167, it still is about 40 minutes, so definitely your typical volume. We have some additional slowdowns on 167 just trying to get to I-405. We had a crash by 43rd. That's out of the HOV lane. It's still half an hour, though, from Highway 18 to get up to I-405. Some sluggishness best beyond Highway 18 too. Looks like Tacoma stretch is okay right now on eastbound SR-16. About 17 minutes for the 12 miles coming off the Narrows Bridge and down toward I-5. It is graduation season, so we'll have some more ceremonies throughout the day at the T-Dome. Right now, we're okay with no major issue. I do have delays, though. Of course, westbound Highway 16, as you're coming up toward Bay Street, reports of a crash here in the left lane. In the Northwest News Radio Traffic Center, I'm Libby Kay.
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1: What's coming next in our weather forecast, George?
5: It's a little cool this morning, but this afternoon looks amazing. A lot of sunshine, light north breeze, 72. Tomorrow we do the same thing, but 75. Low 80s on Saturday, still sunny. Sunday, still sunny after all these days, upper 80s. And then Monday, 90 degrees. That'll be our hottest day before we cool back down. In the Como Weather Center, I'm meteorologist George Waldenberger, Como 4 News.
1: Temperatures right now warming up ever so slightly. At least we've got everybody out of the 40s. Bremerton, you have 56 degrees. Under sunny skies, 54 in Everett, 53 in Tacoma, and 57 in downtown Seattle.
4: World Cup play officially gets underway today. We'll have more on that in a moment. Northwest News Radio's Zach Wildfang joins us from the sports desk. Let's check in on our local teams first.
6: Yeah, the M's lost 7-2 to the Baltimore Orioles yesterday. The team will wrap up that series tonight at 4:05, but we are still leading 2-1 in this 4-game series, so we have a chance to clinch that. The Storm have now lost 7 games in a row, losing 88-83 at home yesterday to the Los Angeles Sparks. The Storm will be back in action Friday night at Climate Pledge Arena, hosting the Golden State Valkyries. And after years of preparation, a supersized World Cup has finally arrived. This year's tournament, hosted by U.S., Canada, and Mexico, 48 teams, 16 stadiums, 104 matches over 39 days. It all starts today when Mexico gets things going against South Africa. Mexico is certainly the favorite in that game. The second game of the day will be South Korea versus the Czech Republic in Guadalajara. The World Cup will kick off in the U.S. tomorrow as the U.S. men's team takes on Paraguay at 6 o'clock in Los Angeles. Canada is going to host a game tomorrow at noon as well against Bosnia. And of course, Seattle welcoming the World Cup to town on Monday as Egypt and Belgium take the pitch at Seattle Stadium. But tomorrow, I will be at the Bremerton Fan Zone watching everything unfold as the U.S. prepares to take on Paraguay. And Northwest News Radio Scott Carty will be here in Seattle at the Seattle Fan Zone, one of them at Pacific Place. We'll be doing some live reports on the afternoon show, letting everyone know how things are starting to go for the World Cup.
1: I'm curious to know what you think of the Bremerton, like all these fan zones. I was so excited when I first heard about them and all the things that they're doing. So I think, is Bremerton in Quincy Square? Is that where they're doing
6: it? Yeah.
1: Yeah. It should be a lot of fun.
6: I'm excited to see everything happening all around the Sound, across the water, and just how far the World Cup is going to reach here in the Puget Sound.
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4: I'll be taking a nap. I get up way too early.
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0: Butler, Washington. Several floors and corridors inside the Pentagon have been locked down, others being evacuated due to a hazardous materials incident. This according to three sources familiar with the situation speaking to CNN. Pentagon spokesman Sean Parnell confirmed that systems within the Pentagon, quote, have detected an air quality issue necessitating precautionary measures until we determine its significance.
1: Employees and military personnel inside the building received an email saying the complex's sophisticated systems detected an air quality issue necessitating precautionary measures until experts can determine the significance. So everyone was at least notified that. For safety, all standard protocols included a shelter-in-place order for several corridors and floors, and response teams are there in place. We saw where Arlington EMS is working with Pentagon EMS trying to figure out exactly what's it, but everyone is reporting seeing people in chemical suits and wearing gas masks.
0: We can't stress enough, this could just be nothing. This is a precautionary measure. Matter of fact, everybody's been told to shelter-in-place. We have a live shot now of the Pentagon. I'm not sure at what part of the building we're looking at right now, but as we look to CNN this morning, they are telling us that employees are being told to shelter in place at this point. We do see some emergency crews on the outside of the building, but not a whole lot of action, not a whole lot of people running from the building or running into the building at this point. So let's hope that this is something that's being done out of total caution and that there's nothing significantly wrong at the Pentagon this morning.
1: In other news this morning, let's get back to some local stories. Another town bans cryptocurrency ATMs in hopes of saving its residents from becoming scam victims. The LeConner Town Council passed a ban on all cryptocurrency kiosks within its limits. Dan Wall shared what he's learned about the scams as a volunteer with AARP Fraud Watch before their vote.
2: From across the world, the other side of the globe, scammers are identifying victims, convincing them very convincingly of a problem, leading them to one of these ATMs and walking them through step by step to put their money in.
1: Wall also testified in Anacortes before that city council passed a ban on all cryptocurrency and virtual currency kiosks as well back in April.
0: Benihana returning to Seattle, the world famous chain known for theatrical chefs cooking on a big grill surrounded by customers, closed in downtown Seattle. Remember their Fifth Avenue location, it closed in 2016. So they're going to come back to Seattle. They're going to occupy the 9,000 square feet at Lake Union Piers. That's next door to Daniel's Broiler. The Puget Sound Business Journal reports there's no word yet on an exact opening date.
1: Right now, we have 8:24.
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0: Let's get you right over to the traffic center. Here's Libby.
4: Thanks, Brian. We're still heavy trying to get north on I-5 in towards Seattle from I-405 up toward I-90. It's about 40 minutes right now. 77 bailing off the Boeing Access Road, taking Airport Way. I'm not sure of anything unusual through here right now. I'll certainly keep looking. You may have some delay up toward the Ship Canal Bridge, too. Southbound side of I-5, we had an earlier crash just south of 220th Street. It was in the bus lane. It's gone. You are still a little delayed, though, as you're coming south of the Linwood split. You will slow again as you're coming down toward Lake City Way and down over the Ship Canal Bridge. But from Linwood down to Seattle, maybe about a half an hour. Travel time seems to be dropping here. 405 rented up to Bellevue is still 40 minutes. That's very full. Now, westbound side of I-90, you may still see some delays just trying to get off of Mercer Island. As you get onto the floating bridge, you will start to catch back up. Your travel time's down to 23 minutes from Bellevue across to Seattle on I-90. There was an earlier stall just past the Mount Baker Tunnel that kind of kept us slower. State Route 520 end-to-end either direction looks good. Eastbound side of SR-16, okay, coming through Tacoma. Westbound, though, jams. Sedgwick Road up toward Bay Street. Crash here has been blocking the left lane. Just checked your travel time from Burley to Gorse using SR-16. It's about 38 minutes. If you can use Bethel Burley Road up toward Bay Street, it's going to take you about 25. In the Northwest News Radio Traffic Center, I'm Libby Kay.
1: The National Weather Service is calling for sunny skies, not just today, but all the way through Monday. Highs only near 70 today. We'll be warming up each day as we move through the weekend. And temperatures are warming up a little bit. We now have 60 degrees in Bremerton, 59 still in Seattle.
0: After years of work, the Sea Concourse at Seattle-Tacoma International Airport now open. Northwest News Radio Scott Carty taking a tour and noticing some state-of-the-art sustainability technology.
5: One of the features about this new Sea Concourse is that it is the most sustainable portion of SEA International Airport. What do I mean by that? It means that the materials that they use, the design that they use, the way it's insulated, none of the restaurants utilize natural gas. It's all electricity. And on the roof of this concourse are all

0: So solar panels. So they are capturing energy. They're also preserving it within. And that is the goal that they hope to do throughout the airport as they continue to develop. But the materials in here, you've got the terrazzo floors. There's even a terrazzo wall, a lot of natural wood tones to reflect the Northwest. And people seem really comfortable. I talked to one couple that walked in and I said, what do you think about the new concourse? And he said, I have no idea what you're talking about, because he hadn't traveled in a long, long time. I said, you're one of the first travelers to come through here as of 4 o'clock this morning. At the Sea Concourse at SEA, Scott Carty, Northwest News Radio.
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6: ABC News. News, I'm Sherry Preston. Potential security incident at the Pentagon. A hazardous materials unit is on the scene. Virginia law enforcement also responding over an air quality issue. The House failing to renew the Foreign Intelligence Surveillance Act, the law that allows the government to gather intelligence abroad. Democrats refusing to approve it over the naming of Bill Pulte to be the next acting director of National Intelligence. House Speaker Mike Johnson.
7: We did everything within our power to try to ensure that this statute does not expire, and the Democrats are using it as a political hostage.
6: President Trump saying on social media, U.S. forces will attack Iran further and take control of its oil, and telling Fox and Friends.
8: They're getting decimated, just decimated, and they're dying to make a deal. They want to make a deal so badly.
6: A Toronto police officer shot and killed today by a suspect linked to the investigation of an attack that damaged the facade of the U.S. consulate back in March. This is ABC News.
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9: Thousands of people with pending immigration cases are in limbo now that the law firm handling their cases has suddenly closed. This after the resignation of the founder of Loose Legal, Alexandra Lozano. Last month, nine of its clients sued, claiming the Tequila firm's services were negligent and even fraudulent.
2: The superintendent of the Longview School District pleads not guilty to charges linked to the district's handling of sexual assault allegations by some high school students. Karen Cloninger, accused of making false statements, failing to report a crime, and also obstructing a police officer.
9: McConnor has become the latest municipality in Washington to ban crypto ATMs in hopes of saving its residents from becoming victims. In April, the city council in Anacortes passed a ban on all cryptocurrency and virtual currency kiosks. Some cities in eastern Washington have also instituted crypto ATM bans as well.
2: Now to some news you've not yet heard this hour. A lot of hotels in downtown Seattle looking forward to sold-out nights during the World Cup.
10: It's a great time to be in Seattle, to be a part of this great celebration.
2: But General Manager Sonny Joseph at the Fairmont Olympic Hotel says the reality is something different. Many hotels say they have plenty of rooms available for the matches. Joseph tells Como News he's optimistic last-minute game-goers will step up.
10: Initially, it was slow, and it is still slow. But what has happened in the last few days, that the pickup, what we have seen, is amazing. And it's mostly coming from fans and some international guests as well.
2: One drawback for hotels closest to the stadium is that guests won't be able to get parking lots that are inside game day pedestrian zones.
9: However, there are numbers suggesting fans may be staying home. Northwest News Radio's Aaron Wright has that part of our coverage.
11: New analysis from AirDNA shows demand for short-term rentals during the World Cup in Seattle is down. Bookings down 2% year over year and total bookings down almost 4.5%. Short-term rentals are seeing a massive demand of more than double the previous year's bookings in cities across Mexico. Seattle is hosting matches in the group stage and knockout round of 32, as well as the round of 16. Aaron Wright, Northwest News Radio.
2: It's now 8:34.
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9: Get you right over to the traffic center and back to Libby.
12: Looking at northbound side of I-5, I'm going up between I-405 and trying to get toward the Ship Canal Bridge. It's about a 15-mile span. I got a 50-minute travel time through here. Maybe folks heading to town getting ready for the World Cup, but I don't have reports of any accident. I haven't seen anything. You certainly can reach out if you are able to safely if you find something out of the ordinary here. 206-421-1000. Southbound side of I-5, you're in great shape. Westbound side of I-90, if you're coming off Mercer Island, you may encounter still some delays getting across the floating bridge. It looks like it's opening up, though. There was an earlier stall past the Mount Baker Tunnel. That's gone, but still trying to catch back up. 167 coming north. You have a heavier pocket crossing up from Highway 18. Auburn to Renton is about 28 minutes. Just north of 277th Street, I see maybe a construction vehicle or some large vehicle here on the right shoulder. That may be what's keeping you slower. Even that 277th ramp looks kind of jammed up. We had an earlier crash up by 43rd Street. That's gone. You were still heavier after that, trying to get onto I-405. Westbound side of SR-16 is jammed between Cedric Road, trying to get toward Bay Street. Reports here of a crash still in the left lane. Travel time now between Burley and Gorst on SR-16 is 43 minutes. Again, 25 only if you want to use Bethel-Burley Road up to Bay Street. In the Northwest News Radio Traffic Center, I'm Libby Kay.
2: Sunny skies, that's what we're expecting today. Highs near 70s, low 70s tomorrow, upper 70s on Saturday, mid-80s on Sunday, and mid to upper 80s on Monday. So each day the temperatures inch up just a little bit more. Those overnight lows still in the low 50s each morning.
9: Right now, it is mostly sunny in Tacoma, where the temperature is 52 degrees. It's also 53 in Puyallup, 55 in Kent, 56 in Bellevue. And it's sunny and 59 degrees in downtown Seattle. 836 at Northwest News Radio. Along with Denise Whitaker, I'm Brian Calvert. One down, one more to go when it comes to some popular roads in the Cascades.
2: Crews finished enough work on the Mount Baker Highway so it can fully open. And we're now just more than a week away from the reopening of the North Cascades Highway. Its seasonal closure was extended because of damage done during December's flooding and then a rock slide in March. The State Department of Transportation says crews worked 7 days a week to repair that last stretch of damaged road near Diablo Lake to get it open.
9: The future of a massive wind, solar, and battery storage project near the Tri-Cities heads to the state Supreme Court today. The Yakima Nation, Benton County, and Tri-Cities CARES filed petitions against the Horse Heaven Wind Project, accusing former Governor Jay Inslee of an overreach in permitting that massive project. The Horse Heaven Project would include 222 windmills and 5,500 acres of solar panels on the hills near the Tri-Cities. The nonprofit group Tri-Cities CARES says the wind turbines for the project are taller than the Space Needle and will change the Tri-Cities in more ways than people can imagine. Opponents want the Supreme Court to reverse approval of the project and hand it over to Governor Bob Ferguson.
2: A local tribe dives into protecting the waters of a local river against drought. 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
13: The Snoqualmie tribe is evaluating how current and future drought conditions may affect its water supply and the health of the Snoqualmie River that runs through King and Snohomish counties. Senior environmental policy analyst Matt Bearwald identifies declining snowpack as the greatest threat to the 45-mile-long river, as reduced snowmelt lowers stream flows and harms endangered salmon and other wildlife. In response, the tribe has conducted research funded in part with federal monies to develop a climate resilience plan that includes planting drought tolerant vegetation and crops to adapt to changing conditions. Marina Rockinger, Northwest News Radio.
5: Seattle on the world stage. Northwest News Radio is covering the World Cup. The crowds, the commute, the celebrations, and the impact across Western Washington. Here's Lillian James.
14: With sky-high ticket prices, getting access to the World Cup can be sort of tricky, especially for soccer's youngest fans. That's why some Seattle leaders are coming together to send 1,400 lucky kids to the games.
15: Hi, I'm Beth Knox, president and CEO of the Seattle Sports Commission, and I'm also the board chair of the Seattle FWC 26 Local Organizing Committee.
14: Talk to me about this program that is providing local youth access to the World Cup.
15: Well, it's such a meaningful as well as exciting program to be launching. It's really part of Seattle's core values around inclusivity and lasting legacy. And to that end, Mayor Wilson and Seattle FWC 26, our host committee, are partnering to ensure that local youth have meaningful access to the FIFA World Cup matches that are hosted here in Seattle. And we're able to do this thanks to support from, more than 20 businesses, as well as our Seattle sports teams.
14: And that's 1,400 youth and their caregivers, right?
15: That's correct. These youth come from more than 40 different community-based organizations across the greater Seattle area, with a special focus on groups that otherwise would not have access to World Cup matches. I think for some of them, it's even as good as that World Cup ticket is that they get a full experience with World Cup swag. They get a jersey, a scarf, a ball, and they get food vouchers. We also have about 25% of that 1,400 will get shuttle service from Metro.
14: And how are those kids chosen?
15: Well, it's been an ongoing process with working with a variety of community organizations who have been part of the development of the World Cup legacy pieces. So a lot of different neighborhoods have gotten involved with how they are celebrating World Cup. And so through that process, these relationships were forged. And like I said, over 40 of them will be the beneficiaries of this program.
14: And going back to the amount of partnerships, because it's kind of a big number, can you talk to me more about how this kind of formed and why there are so many partnerships?
15: It just stays so true to Seattle's values around inclusivity and that lasting legacy. As I mentioned, our corporate community and our donors are as committed as the mayor is about those values. And so we worked with them to allocate a portion of their contribution or their financial support of the local organizing committee to be dedicated toward this program. And in truth, it was a big motivator for a number of those businesses and contributors because they believe so strongly in our youth and our community and making sure that equal access is provided.
5: Seattle on the world stage. As the World Cup comes to town, Northwest News Radio covers the crowds, the commute, the celebrations, and the impact across Western Washington. 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
9: I'm going to bring you up to date on a story we've been following this hour. Several floors of the Pentagon have been locked down over something in the air inside the building. CNN's Wolf Blitzer and Pamela Brown have been sifting through what information we do know and what this kind of response could mean for the people in the building and for the chain of command in the hours before what could be an escalation of the attacks on Iran. Let's listen in.
16: Shelter in place is one thing, but get out of there if there are hazardous air material floating around. That would be significant.
17: That would be significant. And we're seeing here in this video up here that there are people who are getting out. You've seen some people running out of the building. And as you heard Haley report, it could be 1 to 2 hours before we get the results of what this substance that was detected, whatever it is, what that is. So I think that that is significant as we wait. We're really in this unknown period, and you know, we don't know if this was just a faulty sensor or if there's something more significant, something more nefarious. But just for the Pentagon to take this step to lock down and for some force to be evacuated, it would need to be something pretty serious.
18: I think it would have to be something significant, but it's always about the protection and the safety of the personnel that are working in the building. So even if it is, you know, maybe this is nothing, there's a lot of unknowns, but maybe it's just, you know, something that was very minor or some sensor that went off. It's still important that the building take all the precautions and sort of work into their plans that they have prepared for to ensure the safety of the personnel there. And so that's what they're doing. So maybe people's lives are disrupted for a few hours, you know, that's okay. It's more about saving lives at this point, and that's the most important thing that the building's doing.
16: And as you note, about 20,000 people work in the Pentagon on a daily basis, just on a normal day.
18: Yeah, it's one of the, I mean, we were just talking about this, like one of the largest office buildings in the world and one of the largest employers in the United States. So you have people coming in and out of there at any given time. I mean, there are people working there overnight that, you know, if they're working overnight and trying to leave, now obviously things are a bit disrupted. But what Cedric was saying is that even if the Pentagon is shut down, the U.S. military is not shut down. Operations can still be conducted all over the world. As you know, we have bases all over the world, and our combatant commanders are empowered to continue to make decisions that they need to make on behalf of the military, and of course are in contact with the Secretary of Defense, the Chairman, and the President.
17: And I imagine this is a decision that's not taken lightly.
18: No, this is pretty significant. I mean, when I was there, we did have some incidents where a corridor needed to be locked down. If, you know, sometimes a security warning went off that would trigger just like, you know, a shelter in place or a fire alarm. I remember one time went off and it went off for like 45 minutes and we were all just kind of stuck in our offices. I think this is pretty significant. Hopefully it evolves into nothing and it was just precautionary, but they are still taking the measures to protect the personnel that work
16: there.
18: Let's
16: not forget what the president just a little while ago posted on social media. The United States will be hitting Iran very hard tonight. Very hard tonight. And at some point in the not too distant future, he added, we will be taking Karg Island and other Iranian oil infrastructure points. All this happening as the U.S. in the midst of potentially a major escalation of the military operation against Iran.
9: So we've been listening in to CNN's Wolf Blitzer and Pamela Brown, along with Sabrina Singh, former Deputy Press Secretary to the Defense Department. If you're just joining us, part of the Pentagon has been evacuated. They think it's an air quality issue. They haven't identified what it is. Several people have been locked in place. Other people have been allowed to evacuate the building. That is all the information we have at this point. We'll keep an ear on the situation. And as we learn more, you'll learn more here on Northwest News Radio.
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2: 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The S&P 500 and the NASDAQ each trading higher, roughly 0.5%.
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9: All right, let's find out who's running a little bit late, Libby.
19: Oh, folks who are trying to get into Ward Gorse this morning, westbound side of SR 16, crash still reported here at Bay Street. Can't visually confirm that the left lane is blocked, but I'll tell you, your delays back beyond Sedgwick Road, that 11 miles between Burley and Gorse on SR 16 is clocking at about 38 minutes. Only 25 still if you can use Bethel Burley Road up toward Bay Street. So we're working around some pretty significant delays here. Northbound side of I-5, still some minor delay over the Nisqually Bridge in toward DuPont from some early sun glare delay. You're trying to ease off, though, in the Central Sound and around Tacoma, it looks like. Okay, right now, Federal Way up towards SeaTac. Still about 45 minutes from I-405 and up toward the Ship Canal Bridge. Bulk of the delays, maybe about mid-Boeing Field to just beyond I-90, southbound side of I-5. If you're coming out of Marysville, I just got word of a crash by State Route 529. I see the vehicles here. They're onto the angled lines just between the off-ramp and the main line. So you do have some delays on the approach here, but everything's out of the travel lanes now, so just careful past that one. Shoreline down to Seattle's good, 24 minutes. Northbound side of I-405, rented up to Bellevue, still about 36 minutes. Looks like that's your fastest route, though. It's heavy, though. In the Northwest News Radio Traffic Center, I'm Libby Kay.
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2: What's coming ahead in our forecast, George?
20: Amazing forecast. Just does get a little hot Sunday, Monday, and possibly Tuesday. For today, though, 72 and sunny. Who doesn't love that? 75 and sunny on Friday, 83 and sunny on Saturday, upper 80s, beach weather on Sunday, then 90 on Monday. And we cool off for the rest of the next week. In the Como Weather Center, I'm meteorologist George Waldenberger, Como 4 News.
2: We have sunshine all throughout the region. 61 degrees already in Bremerton, 58 in Everett and Puyallup, also in Tacoma. We have 57 in Bellevue, and it's now 60 in downtown Seattle.
9: It may become known as the greatest comeback in NBA Finals history. It took place last night. Northwest News Radio Zach Wildfang will tell us about it. But first, we need to check in on our local teams.
21: You know, if the Mariners would just let me get on the mound for a little bit, things could have been much, much worse. I promise you that. The M's lost 7-2 to the Baltimore Orioles last night. The teams will wrap up that series today at 4:05. It is a four-game series. We've won two, so we still have a chance to clinch it. The Storm, they've now lost seven games in a row, losing 88-83 at home last night to the Los Angeles Sparks. The Storm will be back in action on Friday at Climate Pledge Arena when they host the Golden State Valkyries. The Knicks pulled off, statistically, the greatest comeback in NBA Finals history last night. Leaving things on this last play.
22: Brunson gets it, fires up a three. Shot no good. The tip, it's gone! It's gone! It's gone! With 1.2 remaining! Knicks take the lead! OG Anunoby, and it's 107-106!
21: You heard it there. They won by 1 point, putting a cherry on top of what had been a 29-point deficit at one point. The New York Knicks were able to come back and take it. They now lead 3-1. Game 5 will be Saturday night in San Antonio. From the Sports Desk, I'm Zach Wildfang.
9: Thanks, Zach. Crossing the border via train, now a lot easier. We'll tell you how customs have streamlined the process when the Northwest Morning News continues.
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9: It's 8:51 here at Northwest News Radio. Along with Denise Whitaker, I'm Brian Calvert. She's been on the job for about 100 days, but that's apparently enough for the CEO of Xbox to decide what's next. According to reports from Bloomberg and The Verge, Xbox CEO Asha Sharma told employees that heavy spending and thin profit margins at the Microsoft gaming division cannot continue.
2: The reports say Sharma made no mention of possible layoffs, with both publications saying that will come after the close of Microsoft's fiscal year on June 30th. Microsoft's most recent quarterly report showed a 7% drop in gaming revenue, sales of Xbox hardware down more than 30%.
9: A collision with a dump truck killed a 63-year-old man Wednesday in Seattle's Central District. Police say the man crossed the center line on 23rd Avenue and hit the dump truck. Seattle police say the 25-year-old driver of the dump truck did not show any signs of impairment.
2: New procedures with Amtrak. A train trip from Vancouver, BC has always involved two encounters with Customs and Border Patrol agents, first at Pacific Central Station in Vancouver and then again at the border crossing at Blaine. But now the stop in Blaine dropped thanks to implementation of a pre-clearance program. This is the first time that U.S. Customs officials have expanded pre-clearance to a train station. Agents are in place at 16 airports around the world to check in passengers on U.S.-bound non-stops. The process usually involves sequestering passengers between the time they clear customs inspections and when they board a plane, or starting this week, a southbound Amtrak train.
21: It's time to find out what's on the screen. I'm Zach Wildfang. Variety reports that more than a decade after 22 Jump Street hit theaters, Sony's moving forward with 24 Jump Street, with Jonah Hill, Channing Tatum, and Ice Cube in talks to reprise their roles in the hit comedy franchise. The long-awaited sequel revives a project that spent years in development limbo, including a previously abandoned crossover concept with the Men in Black franchise. Steven Spielberg says he repeatedly tried to land a James Bond movie early on in his career, but was turned down each time by legendary producer Albert Broccoli. Speaking on the Rest is Entertainment podcast, Spielberg recalled pitching himself to direct a 007 film after the success of Jaws and again following Close Encounters of the Third Kind, only to be rejected both times. The Oscar-winning filmmaker then joked that if the Bond franchise called him today, his response would be simply, "You can't afford me." That's what's on the screen on Northwest News Radio.
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0: I'm just getting word of a crash on the northbound side of I-5, coming up toward Porter Way. I'm currently poking through my cameras to see if I can get my eyes on this as you're coming around the Fife curve. I have reports that, maybe two left lanes are blocked. Maybe to me it's just one, but you're all sorts of jammed up here as you're coming around the Fife curve. You're also heavily delayed westbound SR-16. As you're coming up toward Bay Street in Gorst, it's about 31 minutes for the 11 miles just between Burley and Gorst on SR-16. I think the crash has been cleared out. Our travel time is starting to drop. That's 7 minutes less than last check. The Bethel-Burley Road to Bay Street route is about 27 minutes, so it looks like some of you are taking that route. That's getting a little heavier. Northbound side of I-5, once you get around the Fife curve, if you're in toward the Federal Way stretch, you seem to be easing off pretty well. Still about 45 minutes, though, from I-405 up toward the Ship Canal Bridge, that 15 or so mile stretch. Heaviest still mid-Boeing Field, up almost toward I-90. I'm not seeing a major delay on the Ship Canal Bridge. North-sounders, we have a crash southbound I-5, State Route 529's exit ramp. It's out of the travel lanes. You're a little slow here coming through Marysville. In the Northwest News Radio Traffic Center, I'm Libby Kaye.
2: Our weather forecast, warm for several days. Only near 70 today, but eventually getting to the mid to upper 80s by the time we reach Sunday. Just each and every day, kind of getting just a little bit warmer. Right now, throughout the region, we do have lots of sunshine. 58 in Everett, 57 in Bellevue, and 60 in Seattle.
9: I have the air conditioner primed and ready to go for the weekend.
2: All right.
9: Oh my goodness, it's going to be warm. I hope you're having a great morning so far, and if you've reached your destination, make it a great day. Denise and I will see you tomorrow morning. If you're not quite there yet, another hour of the Northwest Morning News begins in moments.
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28: From ABC News, I'm Michelle Franzen. Parts of the Pentagon on lockdown this hour. The Arlington, Virginia Fire Department in a social media post says local hazmat teams are investigating an incident and several corridors of the Pentagon have been told to shelter in place. ABC's Catherine Falders has more on a Pentagon statement.
29: That the building, the Pentagon, is monitoring systems detected that they detected an air quality issue and it prompted precautionary measures while officials work to determine the source and extent of the problem.
28: House lawmakers failing to pass an extension for a wiretap tool used to monitor foreign threats. ABC's Stephen Portnoy has more.
30: FISA Section 702 allows for warrantless wiretaps of overseas targets. It's been described by officials of both parties as a critical surveillance tool. The law permitting it has never expired, but it's set to tomorrow. Democrats, who would be inclined to support a short-term extension, are withholding their support, citing the president's choice of mortgage watchdog and Trump loyalist Bill Pulte to be acting director of national intelligence. Despite Pulte's lack of national security experience, Trump says he wants him in the role to downsize the DNI's office.
8: The ceasefire between the U.S. and Iran hanging in the balance. President Trump issuing a deadline for Iran to make a deal or face possible new strikes. ABC's Karen Travers has the latest.
10: Remember, we have heard the president give mixed messages in terms of his timeline, saying that he has been in no rush to get a deal. Then it was, I want to do this in the next couple

0: of days, and we can get this done in the next couple of days, and I'm putting pressure on Iran to do this. Now, this morning, he's indicating he seems less interested in reaching a deal as they continue these strikes against Iran.
1: The New York Knicks edging out the San Antonio Spurs last night in Game 4. New York police say they arrested more than 50 people due to rowdy fans picking fights, climbing poles and scaffolding, and setting off fireworks and smoke bombs. Authorities say 10 officers were also injured. You're listening to ABC News.
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1: Thousands in the Midwest on the lookout for possible tornadoes later today as a major storm system blows in.
4: Chicago, Davenport, Kirksville, up to Milwaukee, Grand Rapids, Michigan, and even Midlands. All chances for damaging wind is the main hazard, but a tornado could spin up in there. But Chicago has a little chance early afternoon. It's really this later afternoon evening where we stop the clock at 8 p.m. up to Milwaukee, down through central Illinois. That's the line that has the power from the actual cold front.
1: ABC News Chief Meteorologist Ginger Z. Language can oftentimes be a barrier between police and those on scene of a crime. Now one community has introduced something that may help.
5: In Renton, Washington, police officers have a new tool aimed at improving communication during encounters with those who don't speak English. This is what it sounds like.
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7: Hello, I'm Officer Vanderhoek with the Renton Police. How can I help you?
5: Every body cam can now translate into 56 different languages. They're hoping to use it during the World Cup as it approaches Seattle. Sherry Preston, ABC News.
1: Kansas City Chiefs quarterback Patrick Mahomes has signed a reworked contract that's worth just over $500 million. The two-year deal makes him the first person in the NFL to sign a deal worth a half billion. His rookie contract in 2017 was a four-year $16.4 million deal. Michelle Franzen, ABC News.
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9: A huge immigration law firm based in Tukwila suddenly closes.
10: Seattle Stadium just about set for its World Cup debut this weekend. We'll have details of these local stories and others in just a moment. But we want to follow up on our developing news story. We followed it all last hour. Told you about the lockdown at the Pentagon. That lockdown has just ended. It was caused by a false alarm. Everything is resuming to normal operations there at the Pentagon. It's 9:04.
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10: Let's get over to the traffic center and say good morning to Jared Cirillo.
11: Good morning. Boy, we're so really out of places still. Of course, we've got a couple of accidents that are causing some big slowdowns in the Fife area first. Northbound I-5 near Porter Way. We've got an accident near, it's got two lanes closed, and that's causing about a 10 to 12 minute delay from 70th Avenue over to Porter Way. Once you get past I've curved, though, you should start moving again all the way up to the Boeing Access Road, and then you're really going to slow down again with just routine congestion. It's going to be an extra 18 to 19 minutes to get past the Boeing Road into downtown. So all of these problems are causing about an hour and 15-minute drive right now from City Center at Tacoma to Seattle, the exit from Mercer on northbound I-5. We've also got some problems out in the Gorst area. If you're driving from Tacoma to Bremerton, plan on close to an hour drive. That crash on westbound Highway 16 near Bay Street. They've got the left lane closed out there. That's causing about a 15-minute delay from Sedgwick Road to Southwest Bay Street. So plan on, looks like 55 minutes from I-5 out to Highway 3 on westbound Highway 16. In the Northwest News Radio Traffic Center, I'm Jared Cirillo.
9: Right now, we are looking at sunny skies. They're sticking with us for days. Highs near 70 degrees this afternoon, but warming to the 80s by Monday. It is 60 in Seattle.
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10: Good morning and thanks for joining us here on the radio on this Thursday morning. It's the 11th of June. Our top story, an international multi-million dollar immigration law firm whose founder called herself the Lawyer of Miracles has suddenly closed. It was located in Tukwila. We get details from Northwest News Radio's Scott Carty.
12: La Luz del Camino legal team of Tukwila said yesterday that the firm would close its doors and cease providing legal representation to clients. The closure follows last month's resignation of its owner and founder, Alexandra Lozano, under a deal with the State Bar Association in which she also surrendered her law license. Luz Legal has tens of thousands of clients. Nine of those clients sued the firm last month, claiming that its services were illusory, negligent, and even fraudulent. Among the allegations, the firm submitted immigration applications containing false or exaggerated claims that the clients were never able to review. It also allegedly applied for green cards on behalf of clients, regardless of whether they were eligible. Lozano has denied the allegations. One lawyer involved in the suit tells the Seattle Times that the fallout from leaving about 35,000 clients in limbo will be a catastrophe. Scott Carty, Northwest News Radio.
9: There are 50 names on the witness list that could be called at the trial of Longview Schools Superintendent Karen Cloninger. She pleaded not guilty to several charges, including witness tampering and failing to report a crime. The charges against her stem from the arrest of two teenagers for second-degree rape and other serious charges at Mark Morris High School. She heads to trial in October.
10: A student at Ridgefield High School, just north of Vancouver, Washington, has been arrested over an alleged catfishing operation that netted him thousands of nude pictures of boys. 18-year-old Dennis Antonoff is facing dozens of charges of second-degree possession of images of minors engaged in sexual conduct. Court documents say that Antonoff told friends he pretended to be a girl to get those photos. He's scheduled to be arraigned tomorrow. He's also been expelled from Ridgefield High School.
9: Two local sisters charged in a wide-ranging wire fraud scheme. The duo from Snohomish County accused of defrauding a national retailer of more than $80,000. The U.S. attorney says the women loaded gift card numbers onto their phones, purchased by other people, then used the balances to buy merchandise and either return it for cash or sell it. They are also accused of using stolen debit cards. One of the sisters is behind bars until her trial in August, the other released on her own recognizance.
10: Worried about its citizens falling victim to Bitcoin scams, the town of LeConnor has now banned all cryptocurrency kiosk or Bitcoin ATMs. Dan Wall, a volunteer with AARP Fraud Watch, shared what he's learned with the town council before they took their vote.
13: I can tell you almost every person that I've ever spoken to, and it's been close to 2,000 probably, has said the exact same thing. I thought I was smarter than this. I'm not stupid.
10: The new ban says any current kiosk in town must be removed within 90 days. The council was aware of just one such kiosk in the town, and a court has also passed a ban on crypto kiosks back in April.
8: Beyond the headlines, this is in-depth coverage on Northwest News Radio.
9: Just days away from Seattle's first FIFA World Cup match, Seattle Stadium's working on all of the finishing touches. Joel Moreno with GOMO News has more.
14: A massive makeover underway at Seattle Stadium as FIFA prepares to welcome fans from across the globe. And for hardcore soccer lovers, so much is about the pitch, which now has a drainage system that can vacuum away rainwater and provides players with a uniform firmness they've come to expect.
15: We're now 18 inches higher, but on top of us, the artificial field the Seahawks play on.
14: The stadium fan experience just north of the stadium is set up to keep the party going long after the final whistle, with free hats and free towel giveaways.
16: Anything from ball caps to towels. They will also be selling products, beverages throughout the experience. We will have food trucks here out in the north parking lot.
14: And there are some permanent additions as well.
17: This beautiful statue is called Vital Spirit. Gerard had an idea to bring together the culture of Seattle, of Western Washington and the region, and the amazing sport of soccer.
14: Outside the gates will be set up for watch parties and celebrations with stages that will hold 25-foot LED screens to check out competitions in other host cities.
18: And then we're streaming every World Cup game for the entirety of the tournament, not just the home games, but every game.
14: Businesses throughout Pioneer Square are prepped for the crowds.
19: We have wrapped feathers, we have conchs, we have belts, we have turquoise, we have ivory.
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9: That was Joel Moreno with Como News.
10: Well, just days away from our local kickoff, and analysts are asking if demand for FIFA World Cup action is actually drying up in Seattle. Here's Northwest News Radio's Aaron Wright.
22: Of the 16 host cities, Seattle is seeing the least demand for short-term rentals on game days. New analysis from AirDNA shows demand down 2% year over year and total bookings down almost 4.5%. Demand for bookings are up in other U.S. host cities, including Dallas, Los Angeles, and Philadelphia. Short-term rentals are seeing a massive demand of more than double the previous year's bookings in cities in Mexico. To help drive excitement and hopefully some bookings, Airbnb is now allowing guests to purchase World Cup tickets with their stays in host cities. In a check online, I couldn't find any here in Seattle, but Airbnb says there's a soccer ball icon next to hosts connecting their guests with tickets. Seattle is hosting matches in the group stage and knockout round of 32, as well as the round of 16. Aaron Reich, Northwest News Radio.
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23: This is a Bloomberg Money Minute. A new memo from the FDA is raising questions about a recent confounding decision by that very same agency by authorizing the first sales of fruit-flavored e-cigarettes for adult smokers. Now, the FDA says adding flavors like mango or blueberry did not help adult smokers quit when compared to older tobacco-flavored vapes. Producer prices, inflation at the wholesale level before it gets to the consumer, rose 6.5% from a year ago, mostly on soaring energy prices. It's now the highest it's been in 3 years. And on Wall Street, stocks are higher today anyway, thanks to a turnaround in chipmaker shares as investors buy up beaten down tech stocks, despite the risk of an escalation in hostilities in the U.S. war in Iran. Right now, the Dow and the Nasdaq each up a little more than 0.5%, the S&P 500 0.33% higher. Oil close to $91 a barrel. And shares of Boeing up nearly 3%. It just got a $1 billion order for new aircraft from Uganda Airlines. 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
10: Get you over to the traffic center. Jared, what are you keeping an eye on this morning?
11: Yeah, good news out in the Gorst area. That earlier accident that's been causing such a delay on Highway 16 westbound near Bay Street, that's getting mucked now. Now, they are still showing the left lane blocked. Traffic slowing from Sedgwick Road over to Bay Street, but delays down to less than 10 minutes now, I think, on westbound 16. If you're driving from Tacoma out to Bremerton there, plan on 35 minutes from I-5 out to the connection with Highway 3. Tacoma north into Seattle on I-5 is still very slow. A couple of problems here. First, the Fife area northbound near Porter Way. We still have two left lanes blocked, so that's causing about a 10-minute delay from 70th Avenue up to Porter Way. You'll start moving again all the way up through Federal Way and SeaTac, but once you get up to the Boeing Access Road, plan on an extra 15 minutes from the south side of Boeing Field all the way up to the exit from Mercer. Still an hour and 5 minutes from Tacoma, north to Seattle. Tukwila is going to take you 28 minutes on northbound 405. Linwood to Bellevue, also about 27 to 28 minutes on southbound 405. But all lanes should be open on 405, both directions. In the Northwest News Radio Traffic Center, I'm Jared Cirillo.
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9: What's coming next in weather, George?
24: All right, great stretch of weather ahead. Does get a little hot toward the end of the weekend. It's low 70s today and sunny after a cool morning. Another cool morning tomorrow. Tomorrow afternoon, 75 with sunshine. 83 and sunny Saturday, 88 on Sunday. There will be 90s around the South Sound. And 90 hits Seattle on Monday, first time since September of last year. Still could be quite warm next Tuesday before we cool off. In the Como Weather Center, I'm meteorologist George Waldenberger, Como 4 News.
9: We have some warm temperatures already this morning at this hour. Bremerton, 61 degrees. It's still 59 in Puyallup, 58 in Tacoma. It's 59 in Bellevue and 61 in Seattle.
10: Zach Wildfang over at the sports desk this morning. Things did not go Seattle's way last night on the field or the court.
0: Yeah, not quite. The M's lost 7-2 to Baltimore. The teams will continue that series today, though, at 4:05. And the Mariners are up 2 out of those 3 games played so far. And it's a 4-game series, so we still have a chance to clinch that one against the Orioles. The Storm, they've now lost 7 games in a row, losing 88-83 at home last night to the Los Angeles Sparks. The Storm, though, back in action on Friday here at Climate Pledge Arena. I guess that's tomorrow. This week is flying by. They're going to host the Golden State Valkyries. The Hawks, they're hosting their final minicamp practice today. And we got some good news here. Head coach Mike McDonald said it's certainly possible that running back Zach Charbonnet will be ready for week one as he recovers from ACL surgery that he had back in February, just 4 months ago. He was seen doing some light practice even on the field. So that is a good sign. The Knicks, they certainly can't be counted out of a game. The team erased a 29-point deficit to stun the Spurs 107-106 in Game 4 from Madison Square Garden last night. OG Anunoby tipped in a missed three-pointer from Jalen Brunson with just over a second left to complete the largest comeback in NBA Finals history. He could hardly contain his excitement when talking to reporters after the game.
2: It feels cool. I mean, everyone's pretty excited. I'm excited, too. We're all excited. We're enjoying it right now, but we're just focused on the next game now.
0: He finished with 33 points. Brunson led all scorers with 36 points. New York now one win away from their first title since 1973. Game 5 will be Saturday in San Antonio. From the sports desk, I'm Zach Wildfang.
10: You know, gang, different things float different boats. So either you're excited about kind of some new things going on at a certain concourse at the airport, or you're excited that Benihana is coming back to Seattle. But we're going to talk about both of them.
9: I know what you're excited about.
10: Yeah. We'll talk about both when the Northwest Morning News continues.
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10: Thanks for joining us on this Thursday morning, along with Denise Whitaker. I'm Brian.

0: meeting the state's clean energy goals. A ruling could have major implications for future renewable energy projects across Washington. State Supreme Court currently hearing those arguments.
1: The newly renovated C Concourse at SeaTac International Airport is now open. Northwest News Radio Scott Carty's been spending time there this morning.
2: Number one, you get a lot more natural light coming through. The old C Concourse was a dark, narrow hallway. This, light from all sides, and a lot of seating areas. There are a lot of benches that wrap around spaces like the Wanderlust Bar, which is an open area bar in the center. There's also this grand staircase, which is really more like an auditorium where people can sit. You can even lay down, and they have lots of charging stations there and tables. It'll also be a place where you can sit and enjoy live music as part of SEA Sounds. There are glass sculptures here. There's artwork everywhere, and it is just so much more wide open that you don't feel packed into it. At the Sea Concourse, Scott Carty, Northwest News Radio.
0: After a decade-long absence, a once mega-popular restaurant chain is coming back to Seattle. The Puget Sound Business Journal says Benihana is coming to Lake Union Piers, the space on South Lake Union next to Daniel's Broiler.
1: Now, there's no word when the new Benihana will actually open, but you remember the old location over there on Fifth Avenue by the Fifth Avenue Theater. It shut down back in 2016, so get ready for more flying shrimp, the onion volcanoes, and then we discussed earlier my favorite joke is when they take the egg in a shell and they roll it across the grill and they say that's a Japanese egg roll.
0: Yes, yes. Mm-hmm. I like it when the chef flips the shrimp up into their chef's hat.
1: It's like an entertainment show and a dinner at the same time.
0: It is. But we ever only went there for celebrations, though.
1: Yeah, it's true. I would say that dinner at my house is an entertainment and a show.
0: Oh, really?
1: But it usually ends up in a big mess when that happens, too. It's 9:24.
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1: All right, back to the traffic center. Here's Jared.
4: We are finally starting to see a little bit of improvement there. If you're headed from Tacoma out to Bremerton, things are getting finally under control. The drive time there on westbound Highway 16 is down to about 38 minutes. That earlier crash in the Gorst area should be cleaned up. So it's still slow. I'd say about a 10 to 11 minute delay. But things should be getting back to normal soon. All lanes are definitely back open. Tacoma North to Seattle on I-5 is still very slow. Things around the 5 curve are much better now. That accident near Porter Way is cleaned up. But no matter what, once you get past the South Center to Aquila area up toward Boeing Field, it's going to get really slow all the way up to I-90 and Dearborn Street and even up toward the downtown area. Stop and go traffic. Still about an hour and 5 minutes from City Center at Tacoma to the exit from Mercer in Seattle. If you're coming from the North Sound, the Everett area to Seattle, it's finally better now. 32 minutes drive, so maybe about a 5 minute delay getting across the Ship Canal Bridge, but all lanes are open. In the Northwest News Radio Traffic Center, I'm Jared Cirillo.
0: Okay, we are heating up. The forecast is getting us there. Today, only highs near 70, but then we'll be moving all the way up to the mid to upper 80s by Monday. At the moment, not bad out there. Some people still in the 50s, like 57 in Olympia, 58 in Tacoma, 61 in Seattle.
1: You know, I'd like to go on record right now and say if it's already 61 in Seattle at barely 9:30, I think saying near 70 might be conservative for a high.
0: You think?
1: Today.
0: All right.
1: Yeah.
0: Are we taking bets on this and we'll compare notes in the morning?
1: Easily low 70s today, just in Seattle, and probably warmer South Sound and East Sound.
0: Okay. I'll say that we're going to hit 70.
1: You're going to say 70, and I'm going to say
0: above 70. Easy. Okay. We got to check in tomorrow.
1: All right. In entertainment news this morning, we have this for you.
5: And I say, hey, anche se cadiamo, poi noi ci rialziamo. It's more than just a game.
1: I bet you did not expect Mr. Bocelli this morning, but this is the official dance anthem for the World Cup, which begins today. The song is called DNA. It's an unlikely collaboration with the Italian tenor Megan Thee Stallion, EJ, who is a Korean singer. He wrote the Korean lyrics for the song. David Guetta is also part of that dance anthem. Again, it's called DNA.
0: Actor Tyler Mayne announced he's been diagnosed with a super rare form of breast cancer. Mayne shared the announcement on a post on Instagram saying he is starting chemo. He said 1 in 750 men will be diagnosed with breast cancer in their lifetime. And he said, really, he wants to spread awareness. Mayne is best known for playing Sabretooth in the original X-Men movie.
1: And this is it for the band Soft Cell. The group is going to break up after their last album comes out, Danceteria, which comes out at the end of September. Top stories coming up. Stay with us.

0: It's Todd Herman. 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
11: This is a special report from ABC News. I'm Michelle Franzen. At the Pentagon, hazmat crews on scene, and sections of the Pentagon are on lockdown after reports of an air quality issue. That, according to three officials, ABC News Chief Justice Correspondent Pierre Thomas says employees in sections of the high-security building are now being told to shelter in place as hazmat crews investigate.
12: We want to emphasize we don't yet know what this incident is. We know that the monitors went off at the Pentagon, based on what they're saying publicly at this moment. But again, the threat environment is so challenging because we've had a spike in politically motivated violence. We have obvious concerns with the ongoing conflict in Iran. There's been concerns about domestic incidents. There's been concerns about mass shootings.
11: A Pentagon spokesperson says a triggered system necessitated these precautionary measures. An ABC News contributor and former Homeland Security official, Elizabeth Newman, says it's standard protocol. This is ABC News.
9: When you need to know, Northwest News Radio. Here's Brian Calvert and Denise Whitaker with a quick review of our top stories.
1: A Tequila law firm with offices in South America suddenly out of business. Luce Legal, which has more than 30,000 clients for its immigration services, closed its doors suddenly yesterday. It comes as the State Bar, the Attorney General's Office, and the Department of Homeland Security investigates the firm's practices. About 2 weeks ago, the firm's founder resigned and surrendered her law license.
11: Longview School Superintendent Karen Cloninger pleaded not guilty to charges linked to sexual assault by students at Mark Morris High School. The charges against her include witness tampering and failing to report. She goes to trial this fall.
1: A student at Ridgefield High School just outside Vancouver, Washington, has been arrested over alleged catfishing that netted him thousands of nude pictures of teenage boys. Court documents say the 18-year-old named Dennis Antonoff told friends he pretended to be a girl online to get those photos.
11: In other stories you've not yet heard this hour, King County Executive Girmay Zahalai outlines several ideas he hopes make real progress in the coming months and years. At his first State of the County address, Zahalai laid out an agenda that includes more investment in child care, housing, new bus routes, and efforts to make government more efficient and accountable.
13: The choices we make together will determine whether this region becomes more connected or more divided, more affordable or more out of reach, more inclusive or more unequal.
11: In that speech in Federal Way, Zahalai said he will also propose doubling funding for the Best Starts for Kids levy to more than $500 million.
1: If you enjoy driving up to Mount Baker, some good news for you. Highway 542, otherwise known as the Mount Baker Highway, now fully open. It's been closed since mid-October. Crews have finished most of the work needed to get that back open. Meantime, the North Cascades Highway expected to reopen 1 week from tomorrow. Both directions have been closed since March after a rock slide near Diablo Lake.
11: And an Amtrak trip from Vancouver into the U.S. is going to be quicker. Southbound trains will no longer have to stop in Blaine for Customs and Border Protection agents to come on board and review passports, declaration cards, and luggage. That was an addition to another step. A new pre-clearance program will handle all of that at once at Vancouver's Pacific Central Station. Pre-clearance for U.S.-bound flights has been in place for years at more than a dozen airports around the globe, but this is the first time it's been established for rail.
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1: Get you back over to the traffic desk. Jared, what do you have for us?
14: We are still slow in a few places. First off, a new report of an accident in the Port Orchard area, westbound Highway 16, between Pottery Avenue Underpass and Highway 3. That's causing about a 7 to 8 minute delay now at Port Orchard. And so plan on some slow traffic. Once you get past the Highway 3 area, it should be starting to move again. Closer to home, the Fife area, we're still seeing about a 5 to 6 minute delay on I-5 in the northbound lanes with that crash near Porter. Looks like they've moved all of the wreckage off to the right shoulder, so all lanes are open, but it's still slow coming around the 5 curve there. Plan on about a 7 to 8 minute delay there, and then you should stay moving through Federal Way, SeaTac, up toward Tukwila. Once you get past the Boeing Access Road, you're going to slow way down again, even stop and go, an extra 12 minutes just to get into the downtown area. 56 minutes drive from Tacoma City Center to the exit for Mercer in Seattle. If you're cutting out east from Tukwila to Bellevue, it's still very slow in the Renton area all the way up to Newcastle. 28 minutes drive from West Valley Highway to Everett to Seattle. Southbound looks much better, though. Just 32 minutes drive. In the Northwest News Radio Traffic Center, I'm Jared Cirillo.
11: Our weather forecast from the National Weather Service calls for sunny skies all the way through Monday. Near 70 today. Brian and I have a bet on this one. I say 70. He says in the 70s. A few clouds overnight, lows in the 50s. And then sunny skies for your Friday, low 70s. Saturday, warming to the upper 70s. Even warmer on Sunday, mid 80s. And then Monday is the day, upper 80s. Both Sunday and Monday, we could be setting new record high temperatures. One of those days, the high record right now stands at 86.
1: Why do I think low 70s today in Seattle? Because it's already 62 in downtown Seattle this
15: hour. And 60 degrees in downtown Bellevue, 58 in Bellevue, 60 degrees in Puyallup. It's 9:36 at Northwest News Radio. Along with Denise Whitaker, I'm Brian Calvert. Thank you for joining us for the Northwest Morning News.
11: Downtown Seattle hotels not experiencing a financial windfall as expected from the World Cup. Not yet, anyway. Many say they're not sold out. Tyler Cunnington of Como News says the hotels closest and most convenient to the stadium also have a challenge thanks to the pedestrian zone on game days.
16: They are being specifically impacted by the fact that all the streets within that zone are going to be shut down for multiple hours for two cars before kickoff and a few hours after those games come to an end. It includes a large chunk of First Avenue, which is exactly where their parking garage is, which is why they say they're experiencing a lot of these impacts, and they expect there to be some cancellations on their end as well.
11: Other hotel managers say they're taking a hard look at their room rates as the games approach and vacancies remain.
15: Detectives investigating a fatal collision between a sedan and a dump truck. It happened yesterday morning in Seattle's Central District. Seattle police say a 63-year-old man in the sedan veered into oncoming traffic. That's when he hit that dump truck. The older man died on the scene. The 25-year-old dump truck driver cooperated with police, and the police say they found no signs of impairment.
11: Microsoft's Xbox gaming business needs a sweeping reset. That's reportedly the word from the new CEO of Xbox, Asha Sharma. GeekWire says Sharma delivered that statement in a memo to employees this week. The memo did not mention the possibility of major job cuts. Bloomberg and The Verge both reported that cuts are coming next month to Xbox workforce, marketing effort, and other line items.
15: A local tribe wraps up their work on the effects of drought on one of our major rivers. Northwest News Radio's Marina Rockinger shares the story.
17: The Snoqualmie tribe has been working to determine the impact current and future drought has on the tribe's water supply and the health of the Snoqualmie River in general. The tribe, located about 25 miles east of Seattle, depends on groundwater wells for water supply within its reservation. The tribe's senior environmental policy analyst, Matt Berwald, tells the Public News Service that the loss of snowpack is clearly the biggest threat to the river. This, in turn, can affect endangered salmon, other fish, and wildlife in the river and floodplain. The tribe's research has helped to put a strategic plan in place to offset the loss of snowpack, like planting drought-resilient plants or crops. Marina Rockinger, Northwest News Radio.
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15: It's time for Northwest 250, celebrating local history as America marks its 250th. Here's Felix Bunnell.
18: A brick roadway and a railroad overpass in downtown Everett are the last remaining parts of the landscape where the Everett Massacre took place on November 5, 1916. The historic spot at the west end of Hewitt Avenue, just north of the old railroad depot, is a window to the working waterfront and a direct route to where a pier called City Dock once stood. It was at City Dock where gunfire erupted between law enforcement on shore and labor activists aboard two steam vessels. Mill workers were on strike, and the labor activists had come from Seattle, seeking revenge for a violent attack a week earlier. When it was all over, the Everett Massacre had claimed the lives of at least seven men. That's today's Northwest 250. I'm Felix Bunnell.
15: Join Felix for more local stories at cascadeofhistory.com and listen daily for more Northwest 250 here on Northwest News Radio.
11: Here comes the World Cup, and yet venues here in the West and across the country still have plenty of unsold tickets.
15: ABC's Jim Ryan joined us earlier this morning. Jim, how many tickets are we talking about?
19: Well, the thinking is about 180,000 across all of the venues in these three countries across North America. 180 tickets, 80,000. That would be seats that might be empty if those tickets don't get sold. But it's a matter of supply and demand, and FIFA is defending the ticket price structure that it has that depends upon the demand for various tickets and what the price is going to be. So let's say you want to attend the Belgium versus Egypt game there in Seattle. Tickets are around $200 to $900 on the resale sites. You know, the original tickets were cost something else beyond that. But and FIFA is defending this, saying, look, if we had super cheap tickets, those are the ones that would end up in, being scalped outside the stadium or sold on secondary markets. And who knows where that money goes. Tickets sold by FIFA, the funds are supposed to go, Brian, to the various soccer organizations around the world.
15: Interesting. We have a story here locally that, you know, more World Cup tickets are expected to drop very soon as our first game here in Seattle is about to be played on Monday. And so I guess you're right. It's the supply demand. But a lot of people have been talking about the price of these tickets.
19: Well, they have, yes. And fans who really want to get into the venues, either in Mexico or Canada or here in the United States, have been saving up, scrimping and saving for this. And by the way, the hotels, the restaurants, the other venues that are welcoming these fans are hoping for as big a return as possible. So if tickets go unsold, that may mean that people aren't traveling to the various venues to see the matches. And that could be reflected a couple of months from now in the receipts from those hotels. Well, you know, there have been estimates of billions of dollars in benefit, economic benefit to the cities that are hosting these things. But, you know, we won't have a final tally for, gosh, probably until the fall.
15: ABC's Jim Ryan's on the line with us. Jim, this sets up an interesting scenario with tickets, and we've been talking about secondary markets, and you might find a deal there. But we've also had our share of warnings here in the Seattle area about fraudulent websites. The FBI put out a big warning and said if you're buying them anywhere else but FIFA.com, you could be getting counterfeits. So how do you go about that? You don't have a ticket yet. You want to get one of these tickets. What's our best course of action?
19: Well, that's true. I mean, if you want to be absolutely sure, but I mean, SeatGeek and StubHub, those are offering tickets as well. And they too claim to have guarantees that the tickets they're offering are legitimate. But it's kind of let the buyer beware for sure, especially in an age when tickets aren't necessarily a piece of paper, or a piece of cardboard. It's something that you get downloaded into your email and then you scan over into your phone to take to the stadium. You just have to be very, very careful as a consumer.
15: ABC's Jim Ryan joining us earlier this morning here on Northwest News Radio.
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20: This is a Bloomberg Money Minute. High housing costs, elevated mortgage rates, stubbornly high inflation, and a lot of economic uncertainty caused by the war against Iran are driving a lot of would-be homebuyers away. Redfin says over the past 4 weeks, pending home sales declined, just as the median sale price of an existing home nationwide topped $400,000 for the first time ever. Despite that and wholesale inflation, what producers and manufacturers pay for things soaring 6.5% higher in May, the most in more than 3 years, Wall Street is higher today. Investors buying up beaten down tech and chip maker stocks. And right now, the Dow and the Nasdaq both up 0.2%, the S&P 500 0.4% higher. Oil is higher at $91 a barrel after the U.S. and Iran traded strikes overnight. And President Trump is threatening even more. And telecom giant AT&T launching a day pass that would give Apple iPad users in the U.S. unlimited data for just $3 a day. Tom Busby, Bloomberg Radio.
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15: Oh, it's a beautiful morning here in Western Washington. Jared, how's the traffic flow?
14: Beautiful morning out there, but traffic's still pretty slow in a lot of places, especially if you're coming in from the Tacoma area trying to make it into downtown. I think we're still close to an hour, maybe about 56 minutes drive from City Center up toward the exit for Mercer. We've got, first off, the 5 area that crashed on northbound I-5 near Porter. That's still causing a little bit of a backup. Not nearly as bad. It's down to about 4 to 5 minutes delay as you pass Port of Tacoma Road up toward Porter. But all lanes should be back open. And then after you get past Boeing Access Road, it's also going to slow down again. 10 to 12 minutes still stop and go traffic there as you work your way from Boeing Field up to Olive Way and Denny. You're coming, looks like the Tukwila to Bellevue route is also slow. Northbound 405, we've still got a line of cars between the Valley Freeway all the way up to the exit for Northeast 4th Street at Bellevue. An extra 15 minutes there. 28 minutes drive still from West Valley Highway. Action with I-90. Southbound is Bellevue is 24 minutes drive. In the Northwest News Radio Traffic Center, I'm Jared Cirillo.
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17: Let's get a check of our weather from George Waldenberger.
21: It's a little cool this morning, but this afternoon looks amazing. A lot of sunshine, light north breeze, 72. Tomorrow we do the same thing, but 75. Low 80s on Saturday, still sunny. Sunday, still sunny after all these days, upper 80s. And then Monday, 90 degrees. That'll be our hottest day before we cool back down. In the Como Weather Center, I'm meteorologist George Waldenberger, Como 4 News.
0: Temperatures in the area warming up just a bit on us. We'd still have 59 in Olympia, but we've now got 60 degrees in Tacoma, 61 in Everett, 62 in Bremerton, and in downtown Seattle.
15: Zach Wildfang joined us from the sports desk this morning. Wednesday, not a banner day for our local teams.
2: Not necessarily. You win some, you lose some. And yesterday we lost some. The M's lost 7-2 to the Baltimore Orioles. The teams will wrap up that series today at 4:05. But we still lead it 2-1 in the four-game series. And also, we're still ahead of the AL West, so we'll take that. The Mariners, though, pretty plagued with injuries right now. Rookie Colt Emerson was out of the lineup again yesterday, battling some back issues. J.P. Crawford still out with a hand issue, waiting for some results on a CT scan. And now pitcher Matt Brash returns to the aisle for this time for 15 days due to a right lat issue, the same issue that placed him on the 10-day injured list a few weeks ago. The Storm, they also lost. They're now racked up a 7-game losing streak. They fell to the Los Angeles Sparks last night, but they'll play again here at Climate Pledge Arena on Friday when they host the Golden State Valkyries. And after years of preparation, the supersized World Cup has finally arrived today. This year's tournament hosted, obviously, U.S., Canada, and Mexico. And that's where it'll kick off today in Mexico and Mexico City, where Mexico will take on South Africa. And then later in the day in Guadalajara, South Korea and the Czech Republic will square off. The World Cup will get going here in the United States tomorrow when the U.S. takes on Paraguay at 6 o'clock in Los Angeles. It'll also begin in Canada with Canada playing Bosnia. Northwest News Radio's Scott Carty and myself will be at some of the fan zones tomorrow as the U.S. prepares to get their men's team underway. I'll be over at the Bremerton fan zone. Scott will be down here at Pacific Place in Seattle checking out everybody's excitement as the World Cup finally makes its way.
15: You better bring a fan with you. It's going to be warm.
2: I need a fan and a Vuvuzela. All the things. From the sports desk, I'm Zach Wildfang.
15: Stay with us. You know, AI-generated actors, they proliferate movies. They are on TV shows. They are in ads as well. We're going to tell you about the new state law in effect that says, hey, if that's an AI actor, you have to tell us so. That's straight ahead as the Northwest Morning News continues.
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15: Along with Denise Whitaker, I'm Brian Calvert. Now that Bill Gates has testified before a House panel about his interactions with Jeffrey Epstein, now what's next? News Nation's Joe Khalil explains how the committee plans to proceed.
4: They're going to be going after Alan Dershowitz, who was Epstein's former personal attorney. They're also going to be seeking Todd Blanche testimony, the current acting attorney general. Very well may be the attorney general at the time that they bring him in. President Trump nominated him permanently for the spot. Comer also said that there were several people who provided testimony. He said, frankly, they don't believe they were telling the truth. And so they may go back, work with the DOJ, and try to see if anyone made knowingly false statements to Congress.
0: Hackers apparently hit Oracle PeopleSoft servers at more than 100 organizations. PeopleSoft's comprehensive software applications are designed to manage payroll, human resources, administration, and other business operations. The notorious hacking group Shiny Hunters tells TechCrunch it is behind the attack. Many of the victims are universities, and some student data is reportedly compromised.
15: The state of New York, now the first in the nation to mandate that ads created using AI-generated actors say that those are AI-generated actors. New York is a hub for advertising. Lately, there have been a lot of questions about how AI can impact those industries, especially when it comes to jobs. AI-generated or synthetic performers are digitally created to appear as a real person. Governor Kathy Hochul's first-in-the-nation AI regulations getting a thumbs up from SAG-AFTRA. That's the union that represents real-life actors, saying this creates much-needed guardrails.
0: It is now 9:53.
15: I'm Brian Calvert with the Almanac, a look at what happened on this day in history. This day in 1919, Sir Barton became the first horse to win the Triple Crown. In 1936, the Presbyterian Church was formed. In 1966 on this day, the Rolling Stones started a two-week run at number one on the singles chart with Painted Black. It was the first American number one hit to feature a sitar on the recording. 1987, Margaret Thatcher became the first British prime minister in 160 years to win a third consecutive term in office. In 2002, American Idol premiered on Fox. In 2009, H1N1, also known as the swine flu, was the start of the first flu pandemic in 40 years. In 2021, a U.S. lobsterman survived being swallowed by a humpback whale off the Massachusetts coast. And this was the number one song in the country on June 11th, 2006.
5: Attention, baby, like this is perfection.
15: That's Hips Don't Lie by Shakira. And that's today's Almanac right here on Northwest News Radio.
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15: Well, Shakira's hips may not lie, but Jared's traffic report, that's not a lie either.
14: No, not at all. And we're not shaking out here very much because we're not going anywhere, especially if you're on northbound I-5 from Boeing Field all the way up to the downtown area. It's just more stop than go for sure. A long line of cars there, so plan on an extra, about 11 to 12 minutes from Boeing Field up to the exit from Mercer. Also down around the Fife area, we still got that crash on northbound I-5 near Porter Way that's still slowing things down a little bit. It's not too bad, about a 3 to 4 minute delay now, but there's still that wreckage there moved off to the right shoulder, so that's why things are still a little bit slow. So plan on still close to 1 hour drive from Tacoma at City Center to the exit from Mercer in Seattle. Things are getting a little bit better out at Port Orchard. Westbound Highway 16, though, if you're headed out that way, near Southwest Old Clifton Road, from Clifton Road to Highway 3, an extra 5 to 6 minutes delayed with an accident from earlier there. In the Northwest News Radio Traffic Center, I'm Jared Cirillo.
0: Sunny skies, highs near 70 degrees today, warmer in the low 70s tomorrow, warmer yet on Saturday, upper 70s. And get this, can you guess? Sunday and Monday, warmer and warmer, mid-80s. Sunday, mid to upper 80s on Monday. 62 right now in downtown Seattle.
15: It's really going to be hot toward the end of the weekend around here.
0: You have air conditioning.
15: You're ready to go. Temperatures approaching 90 in the South Sound and East Side. Portland, Oregon, and Southwest Washington preparing for triple digits by Sunday and Monday. So some real heat on the way.
0: And we haven't even officially hit summer.
15: Exactly. Be aware it's coming. Have a wonderful, wonderful Thursday. We'll see you bright and early tomorrow morning right here for another edition of the Northwest Morning News.
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8: From ABC News, I'm Michelle Franzen. At the Pentagon, sections remain on lockdown. Pentagon officials say hazmat teams are investigating what caused a sensor to alert for a potential hazardous air quality issue. ABC's Catherine Falders has details.
9: What we don't know is we don't know why the systems in the Pentagon detected an air quality issue that needed to necessitate these precautionary measures. They said they are working to determine its significance as the systems that they have in there, these detection systems, work to analyze exactly why they went off and what precisely they are detecting.
8: Multiple sources tell ABC News testing to rule out any false positives could take a few hours. Tensions between the U.S. and Iran escalating once again. President Trump posting on social media he could hit Iran very hard tonight if they don't make a deal. And in a phone interview with Fox and Friends, President Trump says his plans could include taking over the major Iranian oil hub, Harg Island, and says Iran wants to make a deal.
10: We can walk in there tomorrow. We could take soldiers. I don't want to have boots on the ground, but if I wanted to, we could put a small group of soldiers and take over the whole place. They're finished.
8: The war taking a toll on prices for oil, gas, and goods here at home, on the heels of the inflation report showing prices are at highs not seen in 3 years for consumers. The producer price index out today showing it jumped 6.5% in May from the previous year. Vance Bolter, the man charged in the attacks against Democratic lawmakers in Minnesota last June, changed his plea today to guilty in his federal case. Bolter admitted he shot and killed Minnesota State Representative Melissa Hortman and also attempted to kill Senator John Hoffman and his wife Yvette. The couple who survived the attack were in federal court, according to the Minnesota Star Tribune. Bolter initially pleaded not guilty to 6 federal counts. You're listening to ABC News.
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8: Dario Amodei, the CEO of Anthropic, one of the biggest artificial intelligence companies in the world, once again sounding the alarm on the potential dangers of AI falling into the wrong hands. Speaking to ABC's Lindsay Davis after publishing a lengthy op-ed calling for stronger safeguards for AI-driven technology, Amodei acknowledges growing frustration from younger people, including students, who might not feel ready to embrace this type of technology just yet.
13: I think the justified anger comes from the fact that there are real risks to this technology. Now we're proposing stronger regulation of the technology. We're proposing giving the government the ability to, again, in a narrow way, block deployment of unsafe technology.
8: In Texas, near the Mexican border, a driver of an 18-wheeler involved in a pursuit near the border is in custody and now facing charges of human trafficking. The incident ending in a dramatic rescue.
14: At the checkpoint near Falfurrias, Texas, Border Patrol agents ordered a secondary inspection of a tractor-trailer rig after a canine indicated something suspicious, but the driver sped away. Officers deployed spikes, flattening the truck's tires, but it kept going and, running on its rims, caught fire before stopping.
15: Hey, let's get some fire extinguishers!
14: Body-worn cameras captured state troopers' desperate attempts to open the trailer. 39 people thought to be undocumented immigrants were rescued from the burning trailer while the driver was arrested.
8: ABC's Jim Ryan, Michelle Franzen, ABC News.
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17: It is 10:04 at Northwest News Radio. I'm Scott Carty. Good to be with you on this Thursday. A lot to cover, including thousands of people seeking help for their immigration cases in limbo after the sudden closure of a Tukwila law firm. Let's get to traffic right now.
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18: Hey, good morning. We're seeing a little bit of trouble now on Highway 99 in Seattle. A new report of an accident just a few minutes ago as you approach South Atlantic Street. So it looks like actually not an accident, but a broken down vehicle. The right lane does appear to be closed, so be aware of that. About a 4 to 5 minute delay northbound Highway 99 as you approach South Atlantic Street. The I-5 corridor still very slow north of Boeing Field. Still looking like at least a 10 minute delay from Albro Place and Swift Avenue all the way up to the exit for Mercer. So right now, if you're driving from Tacoma to Seattle, it's going to take you about 50 minutes total. 50 minutes from City Center up toward Mercer. We still may have about a 5 minute delay down there around the Fife Curve as well, but the crash there northbound on I-5 near Porter Way, they've moved off to the right shoulder, but it's still causing, like I said, from Port of Tacoma Road, about a 5 minute delay up to Porter Way. If you're driving in the Renton area, also about a 10 minute delay getting through about 167 from the Valley Freeway up to I-90, an extra 10 to 11 minutes, so plan on 22 minutes drive from West Valley Highway to I-90. In the Northwest News Radio Traffic Center, I'm Jared Cirillo.
17: Hey, our weather for the day, fantastic, sunny, crystal clear. I was down at the airport earlier and Mount Rainier was sticking out like a beautiful mountain. High near 70 today. We'll have a few clouds tonight into the low 50s, and then tomorrow more sun into the 70s. The sun streak will continue. We're looking at 7 days right now without any rain. Right now in Seattle, we are enjoying 62 degrees already at Northwest News Radio.
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17: Well, there are more than 35,000 people around the U.S. and Western Hemisphere suddenly looking for new lawyers now that a Tukwila immigration law firm suddenly closed. Details from Northwest Me, sorry, I'm reading the wrong script, now known as Lose Legal, the firm used to bear the name of its founder, Alexandra Lozano. Last month, 9 of its clients sued, claiming the firm's services were negligent and even fraudulent. While Lozano has denied the allegations, she did agree to give up her law license. She's also the object of investigations by the Department of Homeland Security and the State Attorney General's office. Luz Legal has five offices in the U.S. as well as in Mexico, Colombia, and Argentina. Some of its now out-of-work attorneys are contacting clients to hopefully try to represent them directly. A superintendent charged with making false statements, failing to report a crime, and obstructing a police officer pleads not guilty. The charges against Longview Public Schools Superintendent Karen Cloninger are tied to the district's handling of a reported sexual assault case at Mark Morris High School. Prosecutors accuse school officials of failing to call police after learning about the reported misconduct. Students held walkouts and calls for accountability after the investigation broke open. A Cowlitz County judge ordered Cloninger to have no contact with witnesses and to set October 19th for her trial. A high school student faces dozens of charges after police report finding thousands of nude photos of young boys on that student's phone. 18-year-old Dennis Antonov is in suburban Vancouver, Washington, is accused of catfishing. In other words, pretending to be a girl online to get pictures from boys as young as 15, even trading nude images of a female for selfies from the boys. Richfield High School expelled Antonov. Court documents quote Richfield students who say Antonov showed them some of his photos and allowed them to watch him get more online. Sister criminals, two 30-something sisters charged with wire fraud and identity theft plead not guilty to a 16-count federal indictment. Prosecutors say the two women defrauded a national retailer of more than $80,000. Court documents say the women used a sequencing scheme to load gift card numbers they never bought on their smartphones to buy merchandise that they later returned or sold to others to get the cash. Haley Brown Lundquist of Snohomish County is in custody until her trial in August. Her sister Samantha Fleischacker Gillian from Arlington is free on her own recognizance. Again, they are facing trial and have pled not guilty. It is 10:10 at Northwest News Radio. Good to have you here. Let's get into a Bloomberg update.
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19: This is a Bloomberg Money Minute. Federal health officials at the CDC have started taking emergency measures to try to combat the arrival, for the first time in decades, of the New World Screwworm. That's a deadly parasitic fly that's been detected in cattle, a goat, even a dog, in at least four separate locations in Texas and New Mexico. It could mean beef prices, already at record highs, could go even higher. Investors have submitted now more than $100 billion in orders for shares of SpaceX, the Elon Musk-owned rocket ship, satellite, and AI company, which will begin trading stock for the first time ever tomorrow. This will easily make SpaceX the biggest stock debut in Wall Street history. And that is giving Wall Street a little bit of a lift at this hour. The Dow's up 0.5%, the Nasdaq 0.33% higher, the S&P up a small fraction. And with hostilities escalating between the U.S. and Iran once again overnight, oil is up 1%, close to $91 a barrel. Tom Busby, Bloomberg Radio.
17: Locally on the positive side, Alaska Airlines up 3.6%, Boeing is up 3%, and Funko is up close to 1%, PACCAR up 1%, 1.25%, and Starbucks is up 2.84%. It is 10:11 at Northwest News Radio. 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
17: 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If you're new to the party here, this is the Midday Report, and let's get to Jared.
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17: Sunglasses required out there, Jared.
18: Yeah, definitely a lot of sun glare out there. We've seen a few areas where you're still pretty slow as well. Northbound I-5 in the Tacoma area, the South Yakima exit, I should say. There is a minor accident there. Actually, not an accident. It's road construction, but it is causing about a 3 to 4 minute delay. If you're driving on I-5 north into Seattle, it's still pretty slow around the 5 curve, about a 5 to 6 minute delay with that earlier accident near Porter Way. They've moved all of the wreckage off to the right shoulder, though, but traffic's still very slow, going on an hour now. And you should then get moving all the way through Federal Way and SeaTac. Once you get past Boeing Field, though, again, you're going to slow way down. About an 8 to 9 minute delay from Albro Place and Swift Avenue up toward Mercer. But at least all available lanes are open. It's still about 52 minutes drive from Tacoma north to Seattle. Up in the Shoreline area, one report of an accident northbound I-5 near 175th Street. They've got the right lane blocked up there. In the Northwest News Radio Traffic Center, I'm Jared Cirillo.
17: 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It is a beauty out there weather-wise. We're going to be sunshine all day and for really the next good handful of days. Today will be close to 70, tonight near 50. Tomorrow, sunny and warming up into the low 70s. Saturday, more sun into the upper 70s. Sunday, highs into the mid-80s. Monday, could be pushing 90 degrees. Get the air conditioner and the fans ready. Now, don't forget the kiddie pool. Right now, it is 61 degrees in Seattle, 62, 60 in Kent, and 60 in Bremerton.
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17: If you were listening earlier this morning with Brian and Denise, you heard I was out at SEA, the old Seattle-Tacoma International Airport, and that is where the Sea Concourse reopened today, or expanded opening today. They have done a really incredible job out there expanding it. It feels like it's three times as large, but it's about twice as wide now and goes up four floors with lots of light. I got to sit down and have a cup of coffee with the assistant director of airport dining and retail, Khalil Moore. We'll talk with her. And also I got to sit down with the director of everything there, Wendy Ryder, and we chatted with her about the success of all of this.
4: Wendy, congratulations on this. This is a beautiful and stunning.
5: Thank you. We're so happy, so proud. It's amazing. It's awe. Just beautiful.
4: This is the very first morning that travelers are making it through, and the walls are down. You said the walls came down overnight, and that was the first time you've seen it without them.
5: Yeah, this morning when I walked in, it was the first time that we've seen it with the walls down and people eating and drinking and shopping, and it's just so amazing. So amazing.
4: Normally when you go through the airport, you see people with their heads down or they're looking at their phones, but people in here are looking up.
5: They are. In fact, I've talked to a few of them, and they've really just said this is just beautiful, gorgeous. They're loving all of the different opportunities, and just the excitement is unbelievable.
4: Now, this was an expensive project, about $399 million.
5: About $400 million.
4: It looks so great. Talk about the experience of having to coordinate this and get it to this point.
5: Yeah, thanks. $400 million, well worth it. You know, we are the 11th busiest airport with the smallest footprint. And so we had to be creative, and we couldn't build out, so we had to build up. And that takes a lot. And it takes a lot of people working closely together and creativity about how are we going to do this. And it just turned out stunningly. And just the amount of work it took and how we were going to do it was amazing. And it's just turned out just so great.
4: For those who've been through Concourse C, it used to just be a single, relatively narrow and crowded hallway.
5: Yeah, I mean, you know, we used to see people just standing to get on their flight because there was no room. And now you don't see that. You see people sitting, enjoying coffee, waiting for their flight. And that's what we wanted. We wanted people to be able to feel relaxed and not feel so stressed. And that's what this is bringing just people feeling like they can feel at home and comfortable. And we did that.
4: And now there's light coming in from three sides.
5: Yeah. Yeah. The sustainability that we were able to provide with the window opportunities and the sunlight is incredible.
4: Concourse C has doubled in width, correct?
5: Yes, that's exactly right. I mean, it's like, you know, tons of square footage, and it looks like we actually built out, but we didn't. We built up, but it makes it feel still that we feel built out. It's just incredible how the creativity makes it look that way.
4: So where we are right now then essentially was where the shops and restaurants were.
5: That's right. That's right. We didn't build out. We built up, but you feel like you're like we built square footage out.
4: It feels like an addition onto it, but it doesn't look like it. Yeah.
5: That's right, but it isn't. So it's really just great creativity.
4: Talk about the ceilings with the wood and the sculpture. I know that serves another purpose, acoustics.
5: Acoustics, that's exactly right, which is really great because we wanted to also bring what the Northwest has brought to us, which is about the music. And that is one thing that we have gotten so much great feedback from our passengers about the music opportunities. And so we have a place here where we'll provide music, but we had to have that acoustic opportunity. So it also provides that.
4: I'm looking at people sitting on that amphitheater over there. How do you describe it? What is it?
5: Yeah, it's seating opportunity. We call it the great staircase and the tree opportunity. But it's also, we wanted people to not to feel like they had to just go to a restaurant to sit and but to be able to feel like they could listen to the music, they could sit and just relax. And because we are an international airport, we wanted people to feel like they could, from any region, just come and sit and feel the Northwest. And that tree should make you feel like we're part of the Northwest. And so I feel like we've just hit every opportunity.
4: You're calling it the Tree at Sea, right?
5: Tree at Sea.
4: Yeah, it's going to become a destination for people anytime that they come through the airport here at SEA.
5: Yeah, it's just

0: like, I am so proud of all of the employees, contractors that built such an amazing opportunity for us. But it's also, this is the cherry on top of all of the big projects that we have built. One, preparing for FIFA, but two, just the opportunity for our passengers flying through. I'm just ecstatic. It's just amazing.
1: Now, I'm glad you brought up FIFA, because that is clearly a big deal.
0: Huge, huge opportunity for us. Monday, it's here, and we've met every goal that we said we wanted to meet. We have the roads, as you drove through, how amazing. The North Main Terminal, the two new checkpoints, the beautiful North End, and now this. How great. We've just, as I say, knocked it out of the ballpark.
1: Congratulations.
0: Thank you so much.
2: That's Managing Director of SEA, Wendy Ryder, sitting down today in the concourse, the C Concourse, which just opened up to travelers this morning at 4 a.m. is when they got all the walls down between midnight and 4. So it is wide open. If you get a chance to be at SEA, yeah, you definitely want to check it out. Lots of food options there and coffee. And coming up next hour, we will talk with the Assistant Director of Airport Dining and Retail, Kalia Moore. She'll tell us all about what went into choosing the locations and what they have. I left without eating, which I regret. And I also wish I could have just gotten on a plane and gone out for a flight, because it's so beautiful outside. It's 10:24 now.
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2: It's beautiful for driving, Jared.
4: Yeah, we've got lots of sun glare out here, but we've seen a few very slow spots. If you're headed northbound from the Boeing Field, still about a 10-minute delay trying to get into downtown Seattle. All lanes are open, but from Albro Place and Swift Avenue all the way up to Mercer Street, it's very slow. And then we've also got an accident in the Shoreline area on northbound I-5, also causing a bit of a slowdown from 145th up to 175th Street. The right lane is blocked because of an accident on the northbound side. From Everett to Seattle, southbound, it's much better. 29 minutes drive from Broadway down to Mercer. We are still seeing a bit of a slowdown if you're headed out to Bellevue, though, from Linwood to Bellevue. About a 5-minute delay from Bothell down to Kirkland, but all lanes are open. Tukwila to Bellevue is also about a 10-minute delay between Renton and Newcastle. In the Northwest News Radio Traffic Center, I'm Jared Cirillo.
2: 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Beautiful sunshine out there today and a high near 70 degrees. It is a winter. It is an absolute winner.
5: 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I'm Marina Rockinger. Now that the FDA has approved a new ingredient in sunscreen called Bemotrizinol that protects against both ultraviolet A and B rays, it's a good time for a reminder that most of us don't put on enough sunscreen in general. It's recommended we apply about 1 ounce to cover the entire body for an average adult. Picture about a shot glass full and reapply every 2 hours. No doubt there's a cool factor when it comes to wearing sunglasses, but more importantly, shades are vital when it comes to protecting our eyes from the sun. In fact, according to ophthalmologists, the sun can be very dangerous to the retina, so make sure your sunglasses have 100% UV protection. And when the sun comes out from behind the clouds, a lot of us break out the flip-flops and sandals, but podiatrists say you want to be careful, as it can be easy to sprain an ankle or stub your toes, and if the sole is too thin, it can be a problem in case you step on a sharp rock or glass. And that's today's Northwest Lifebeat on Northwest News Radio.
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10: I'm Michelle Franz, and Pentagon officials say sections of the high-security building are in lockdown after systems triggered an air quality incident. ABC's Louis Martinez says some workers sheltering in place until tests by hazmat crews are concluded.
11: This is a very large building. 23,000 people work there on any given day. And the Pentagon has five sides, five floors, five concentric rings. And when you could be working in one of those wedge areas, one of those corners of the building, and can be completely unaffected by something that's going on in another part of the building.
10: Secretary of State Marco Rubio announced the U.S. will sanction Cuba's state-owned gas and oil company, alleging Cuba's government was using it as a tool of repression and self-serving the regime. In Mexico, protests ahead of the World Cup's first match in Mexico City tonight. Demonstrators using the high-profile event to bring light to various causes, including missing individuals. This is ABC News.
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12: 10:31 now. Thousands of people with pending immigration cases are in limbo now that the law firm handling their cases has suddenly closed. This after the resignation of the founder of Lose Legal, Alexandra Lozano. Last month, nine of its clients sued, claiming the firm's services were negligent and even fraudulent. The superintendent of the Longview School District has pleaded not guilty to several charges linked to the district's handling of sexual assault allegations by some high school students. Karen Cloninger is accused of making false statements, failing to report a crime, and obstructing a police officer. LeConnor is the latest town in Washington to ban crypto ATMs. This in hopes of saving its residents from becoming scam victims. In April, the city council in Anacortes passed a ban on all cryptocurrency and virtual currency kiosks. Some cities in eastern Washington have also instituted crypto ATM bans. 10:33 now at Northwest News Radio. A lot of hotels in downtown Seattle have been looking forward to being sold out during the World Cup.
13: It's a great time to be in Seattle, to be a part of this great celebration.
12: But General Manager Sonny Joseph at the Fairmont Olympic Hotel says the reality has been something different. Many hotels say they have plenty of rooms available before the matches. And Joseph tells Como News he's optimistic last-minute game-goers will show up.
13: Initially, it was slow, and it is still slow. But what has happened in the last few days, that the pickup what we have seen is amazing. And it's mostly coming from fans and some international guests as well.
12: Now, some of those hotels that are really close to the stadium are going to be tough to get in and out of because they are in the game day pedestrian zone. So on game days, they won't be able to get in and get their parking lots, or if they're coming in for the game day, it could be tough. Well, we are getting closer, and we're just wondering, is Seattle ready for FIFA? Some numbers say that fans might be staying home and not making their way here. Here's Northwest News Radio's Aaron Wright checking out the data.
14: New analysis from AirDNA shows demand for short-term rentals during the World Cup in Seattle is down. Bookings down 2% year-over-year, and total bookings down almost 4.5%. Short-term rentals are seeing a massive demand of more than double the previous year's bookings in cities across Mexico. Seattle is hosting matches in the group stage and knockout round of 32, as well as the round of 16. Aaron Wright, Northwest News Radio.
12: Just getting an update from the Associated Press that President Trump says he has called off new military strikes on Iran hours after he was threatening to escalate the three-month-old war. We will follow that and get you more as we have it. After 3 years and years of work, the C concourse at Seattle Tacoma International Airport is now open. I got to go down and take a look and talk about some of the different items. One of the features about this new C concourse is that it is the most sustainable portion of SEA International Airport. What do I mean by that? It means that the materials that they use, the design that they use, the way it's insulated, none of the restaurants utilize natural gas. It's all electricity. And on the roof of this concourse are also solar panels. So they are capturing energy. They're also preserving it within. And that is the goal that they hope to do throughout the airport as they continue to develop. But the materials in here, you've got the terrazzo floors. There's even a terrazzo wall, a lot of natural wood tones to reflect the Northwest. And people seem really comfortable. I talked to one couple that walked in and I said, what do you think about the new concourse? And he said, I have no idea what you're talking about. Because he hadn't traveled in a long, long time. I said, you're one of the first travelers to come through here as of 4 o'clock this morning. At the Sea Concourse at SEA, Scott Carty, Northwest News Radio.
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12: Well, I was there. Here's Jared now.
15: We are seeing a little bit of trouble. Nice and sunny out here, but boy, traffic is still pretty slow. We've got about a 6 to 7 minute delay in the shoreline area if you're headed northbound on I-5. There is a crash that's still causing the right lane to be blocked near 175th Street. So traffic is slow from 145th up to 175th on the northbound side of I-5. Other than that, traffic's moving pretty smoothly up there on the southbound side. You're less than 30 minutes from Everett to Seattle on southbound I-5. If you're cutting out east using 405 from Linwood to Bellevue, it's 19 minutes on southbound 405 from I-5 down to Main Street. But the Renton area is still pretty slow. Tukwila to Bellevue is about 20 minutes, maybe even a little bit longer from West Valley Highway to I-90. Now, all lanes are open, but still a 10-minute delay from the Valley Freeway up to the exit for Northeast 4th Street. And let's go down south now. Tacoma to Seattle, northbound I-5, still about 45 minutes drive there. The earlier accident near Porter Way down at Fife is cleaned up, but we're still seeing about a 7 to 8 minute delay in heavy congestion from the north side of Boeing Field all the way up to the exit for Mercer. In the Northwest News Radio Traffic Center, I'm Jared Cirillo.
12: 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Beautiful day to be out and about for a ride, for a run, a walk, you name it. It is sunny out there. We have some light, fluffy clouds, and we have a few more clouds on the way for the evening, but not going to be seeing rain for a good handful of days here. We'll be in the low 50s tonight. Tomorrow it'll be sunny with a high in the low 70s. And then the warming begins Saturday, creeping up higher into the 80s on Sunday and into the upper 80s, near 90 on Monday. 63 in Seattle right now at Northwest News Radio.
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12: We go down to ABC's Mike DeBusky with ABC's Brad Milkey talking about the controversy behind newly released AI models.
16: You may remember a couple weeks ago, Anthropic, the AI company, announced Mythos, that flashy new super powerful model that it didn't make public. The reason, company executives said, was because it was too good. Specifically, the company said Mythos was too good at identifying flaws in computer code. And while that may sound like a great tool to patch up cybersecurity flaws, it's also a blaring signal to all the cyber criminals in the world, saying, hey, look at this cool new crowbar you can use to pry open digital locks on governments, businesses, basically anything with a password.
17: We see risks around cyber, as we've discussed with our Mythos model.
16: That's Anthropic CEO Dario Amodei speaking with our Lindsay Davis on ABC News Live Prime. He's recently been suggesting AI companies slow down development in an effort to better assess the risks of the technology, which is what made Anthropic's latest model so interesting. This week, Anthropic introduced Fable 5, another model that it says is on the same level of capability as Mythos with none of the cybersecurity doomsday scenarios. The way they did this is by kicking certain requests, mainly those having to do with computer coding, down to a less powerful model. Amodei says it's all part of an effort to align what an AI can do with people's best interests.
17: Fable is one of the most aligned models that we've ever released. We continue to produce AI safety and AI alignment work constantly.
16: But in the last day or so, as people have been playing around with Fable 5, some have noticed they're getting booted over to the lower tier technology kind of a lot. One popular cybersecurity newsletter even said Fable 5 is a restaurant where the menu is a list of reasons you can't eat.
18: Overall, I feel the guardrails are way too strict.
16: That's Mehul Mohan, a software engineer and content creator. He says Mythos, and now Fable, were pitched as these AI models that were really good at solving cybersecurity problems. But in his experience, the safety measures Anthropic put in place around Fable negates the very thing it's supposed to be good at.
18: What we have seen with Anthropic's release, what they are boasting about, that this is like a good model for cybersecurity use cases. Those use cases, I feel, have been mostly guardrailed right now with Fable.
16: Anthropic says it tuned these safeguards conservatively. In the blog post announcing Fable 5, Anthropic said the model will sometimes catch harmless requests, though they trigger on average in less than 5% of sessions. It adds better models are in the pipeline and that we're working to improve our safeguards and reduce false positives as quickly as we can. Mohan tells me it won't be a moment too soon because Anthropic's competitors are right on its heels.
18: Because at some point they will have to remove or at least, you know, easing down these guardrails that they have, because the model is not very useful for anything in the cybersecurity world.
16: Just goes to show, when it comes to making a safe AI technology, too good can turn into not good enough pretty quickly.
9: Seattle on the world stage. Northwest News Radio is covering the World Cup, the crowds, the commute, the celebrations, and the impact across Western Washington. Here's Lillian James.
19: With sky-high ticket prices, getting access to the World Cup can be sort of tricky, especially for soccer's youngest fans. That's why some Seattle leaders are coming together to send 1,400 lucky kids to the games.
20: Hi, I'm Beth Knox, President and CEO of the Seattle Sports Commission, and I'm also the board chair of the Seattle FWC 26 Local Organizing Committee.
19: Talk to me about this program that is providing local youth access to the World Cup.
20: Well, it's such a meaningful as well as exciting program to be launching. It's really part of Seattle's core values around inclusivity and lasting legacy. And to that end, Mayor Wilson and Seattle FWC 26, our host committee, are partnering to ensure that local youth have meaningful access to the FIFA World Cup matches that are hosted here in Seattle. And we're able to do this thanks to support from, more than 20 businesses, as well as our Seattle sports teams.
19: And that's 1,400 youth and their caregivers, right?
20: That's correct. These youth come from more than 40 different community-based organizations across the greater Seattle area, with a special focus on groups that otherwise would not have access to World Cup matches. I think for some of them, it's even as good as that World Cup ticket is that they get a full experience with World Cup swag. They get a jersey, a scarf, a ball, and they get food vouchers. We also have about 25% of that 1,400 will get shuttle service from Metro.
19: And how are those kids chosen?
20: Well, it's been an ongoing process with working with a variety of community organizations who have been part of the development of the World Cup legacy pieces. So a lot of different neighborhoods have gotten involved with how they are celebrating World Cup. And so through that process, these relationships were forged. And like I said, over 40 of them will be the beneficiaries of this program.
19: And going back to the amount of partnerships, because it's kind of a big number, can you talk to me more about how this kind of formed and why there are so many partnerships?
20: It just stays so true to Seattle's values around inclusivity and that lasting legacy. As I mentioned, our corporate community and our donors are as committed as the mayor is about those values. And so we worked with them to allocate a portion of their contribution or their financial support of the local organizing committee to be dedicated toward this program. And in truth, it was a big motivator for a number of those businesses and contributors because they believe so strongly in our youth and our community and making sure that equal access is provided.
9: Seattle on the world stage. As the World Cup comes to town, Northwest News Radio covers the crowds, the commute, the celebrations, and the impact across Western Washington. Special reports all day on Northwest News Radio, 97.7 AM 1000. 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
21: Definitely having a better day on Wall Street than we were yesterday. Everything is in positive territory. Up a little more than 1.75% is the Dow. The S&P 500 is up 1.5%, and the NASDAQ is up nearly 2%. 10:44 now, time for traffic.
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15: Well, we're seeing some improvements out here. Nice and sunny, but gosh, it's still pretty slow north of Boeing Field. About a 7 to 8 minute delay there on I-5 northbound from Albro Place and Swift Avenue all the way up to James and Madison Streets. But at least all lanes are open. That's just routine congestion I'm seeing. If you're driving between Tacoma and Seattle, plan on 45 minutes there on the northbound side, 32 minutes on the southbound side. Tukwila to Bellevue, also some heavy congestion there from Renton up toward Newcastle. Once you get to about that Valley Freeway, you're going to be stomping on the brakes there pretty quickly. About an 8 to 9 minute delay from the Valley Freeway up to Northeast 4th Street. So plan on 22, 23 minutes there from West Valley Highway at Tukwila up to I-90 coming into the south side of Bellevue. Other than that, traffic's running pretty smoothly. I'm not seeing any major accidents causing big problems, so that's good news. In the Northwest News Radio Traffic Center, I'm Jared Cirillo.
21: 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And George Waldenberger is in the Como Weather Center.
0: It's a little cool this morning, but this afternoon looks amazing. A lot of sunshine, light north breeze, 72. Tomorrow we do the same thing, but 75. Low 80s on Saturday, still sunny. Sunday, still sunny after all these days, upper 80s. And then Monday, 90 degrees. That'll be our hottest day before we cool back down. In the Como Weather Center, I'm meteorologist George Waldenberger, Como 4 News.
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21: Thanks for taking the time to join us today. Hope you're having a good morning so far. It's 10:50. I'm Scott Carty, and this is the Midday Report. One more to go, one down, and it comes to some popular roads in the Cascades. We're getting closer. Crews have finished enough work on the Mount Baker Highway to allow that to be fully open, and we're just a week and a day away from the reopening of the North Cascades Highway. Its seasonal closure has been extended because of big damage done by the December floods and that rock slide in March. They had to repair the road as well as clear the snow. The State Department of Transportation says crews have been working 7 days a week to repair the last stretch of damaged road near beautiful Diablo Lake. The future of a massive wind, solar, and battery storage project near the Tri-Cities heads to the State Supreme Court today. The Yakima Nation, Benton County, and Tri-Cities CARES filed petitions against the Horse Heaven Wind Project, accusing former Governor Jay Inslee of an overreach in permitting the massive project. The Horse Heaven Project would include 222 windmills and 5,500 acres of solar panels on hills near the Tri-Cities. The nonprofit group Tri-Cities Care says the wind turbines for the project are taller than the Space Needle, and it will change the Tri-Cities in more ways than people can imagine. Opponents want the Supreme Court to reverse approval of the project and give it to Bob Ferguson. A local tribe is diving into protecting the waters of a local river against drought. 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
2: The Snoqualmie Tribe is evaluating how current and future drought conditions may affect its water supply and the health of the Snoqualmie River that runs through King and Snohomish counties. Senior environmental policy analyst Matt Bearwald identifies declining snowpack as the greatest threat to the 45-mile-long river, as reduced snowmelt lowers stream flows and harms endangered salmon and other wildlife. In response, the tribe has conducted research funded in part with federal monies to develop a climate resilience plan that includes planting drought tolerant vegetation and crops to adapt to changing conditions. Marina Rockinger, Northwest News Radio.
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3: I'm Denise Whitaker, curating a list of the biggest and best events in the Northwest, sponsored by Muckleshoot Casino Resort. There's a screening of the film Sally, chronicling the romantic life of astronaut Sally Ride, the first American woman to fly in space, at the Museum of Flight tonight at 7. The FIFA World Cup watch parties kick off today at the Port of Everett's Pathway to the Pitch. Today's watch party is the first of four at Boxcar Park. Tomorrow, it's USA versus Paraguay. Plan now for the World Cup kickoff parade tomorrow, hosted by the Puyallup Tribe. The parade starts at 38th and Portland Avenue, followed by a traditional welcoming ceremony and fireworks tomorrow night in Puyallup. Looking to the weekend, you might want to take in an a cappella night. A cappella Palooza starts at 7:30 Saturday night at Amazing Grace Spiritual Center in Seattle. And the Kitsap Woodcarvers present their artistry and wood show Saturday and Sunday at the Sheridan Park Community Center in Bremerton. That's my list. I'm Denise Whitaker on Northwest News Radio.
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21: Jared has lots of traffic items on his list.
15: Yeah, it's been fairly busy to start the morning. We are still seeing some trouble in the Fife area. We had an earlier accident near Porter. Now we've got a broken down vehicle on northbound I-5, just north of Port of Tacoma Road, and it looks like they're still stuck right in the middle of the highway, the center lane. So that's causing stop-and-go traffic again from the Puyallup River Bridge, about a 5 to 6 minute delay on that northbound side. But once you get past Port of Tacoma Road, all the way around the Fife curve, you should start moving again. You'll slow way down north of Boeing Field, kind of where it typically slows down there once you get into the South Seattle area. And that's still about an 8 to 9 minute delay from Albro Place and Swift Avenue all the way to the exit from Mercer getting into downtown. But all lanes are open coming into Seattle. Just plan on about 45 minutes drive from City Center to Mercer. Tukwila to Bellevue, northbound 405, that's 17 minutes. Still seeing some hot and heavy congestion as well from the Renton area all the way up through Newcastle. In the Northwest News Radio Traffic Center, I'm Jared Cirillo.
21: Wow, hot and heavy in Renton. How about that? 10:55 now at Northwest News Radio. It's hot and heavy everywhere out there. It's going to be really hot this weekend. Right now we are just going our way about with sunshine and making our way up into a high near 70 degrees. We will be having a few clouds tonight roll in with 50 degrees as our low. And then tomorrow, sunny and a little bit warmer into the low 70s. The five-day outlook is pretty incredible, as us pushing 90 on Sunday.
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9: 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From ABC News, I'm Michelle Franzen. Hours after threatening Iran with new strikes as early as tonight, if Iran didn't finalize a peace deal and reopen the Strait of Hormuz, President Trump now says he's calling off new military strikes. ABC's Martha Raddatz says both the U.S. and Iran continue to trade targeted attacks amid a fragile ceasefire.
10: Iran has fired back, again launching its own missiles at U.S. bases in Kuwait and Bahrain. All the missiles intercepted, but debris damaging homes, vehicles, and causing minor injuries to a child in Bahrain. Bahrain.
3: Moments ago, the Pentagon giving the all clear after hazmat crews responded to a potential air quality issue at the facility, triggered by sophisticated sensors, officials say, in certain sections, which then went on lockdown. Pentagon spokesperson Sean Parnell calling it a false alarm, saying additional testing confirmed no hazard exists and normal operations have resumed. Three separate efforts in the Senate to unanimously pass short-term extensions of FISA authorities ahead of tomorrow's deadline failed today. It comes after House lawmakers also failed to pass an extension. Here's ABC's Stephen Portnoy.
0: FISA Section 702 allows for warrantless wiretaps of overseas targets. It's been described by officials of both parties as a critical surveillance tool. The law permitting it has never expired, but it's set to tomorrow. Democrats who would be inclined to support a short-term extension are withholding their support, citing the president's choice of mortgage watchdog and Trump loyalist Bill Pulte to be acting director of national intelligence. Despite Pulte's lack of national security experience, Trump says he wants him in the role to downsize the DNI's office.
3: Celebrations in New York City over the New York Knicks' last-minute Game 4 win against the San Antonio Spurs last night, leading to police arresting more than 50 people. Outside Madison Square Garden, New York police say due to rowdy fans picking fights, climbing poles and scaffolding and setting off fireworks and smoke bombs. You're listening to ABC News.
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3: Volatile storms are targeting the Midwest and parts of the South today, with tornadoes still the threat.
13: Chicago, Davenport, Kirksville, up to Milwaukee, Grand Rapids, Michigan, and even Midlands. All chances for damaging wind is the main hazard, but a tornado could spin up in there. But Chicago has a little chance early afternoon. It's really this later afternoon, evening, where we stop the clock at 8 p.m. up to Milwaukee, down through central Illinois. That's the line that has the power from the actual cold front.
3: ABC's Ginger Z. U.S. Weather Agency are warning of more extreme storms in much of the U.S. because of El Nino that's formed out in the Pacific Ocean with warmer than normal sea temperatures.
14: It is a very strong El Nino that has formed in the Pacific Ocean, according to the National Oceanic and Atmospheric Administration. And meteorologists say conditions will strengthen over the next few months with water temperatures rising in the Pacific Ocean. Typically, that means a storm track hones in on Southern California in the winter months, leading to extreme flooding conditions, and the northern half of the U.S. and parts of Alaska are more likely to see warmer than average temperatures and dry conditions in the winter, but each El Nino is different in terms of timing and magnitude. Alex Stone, ABC News, Los Angeles.
3: Kansas City Chiefs quarterback Patrick Mahomes signing a reworked contract that is worth now just over $500 million. The two-year deal makes him the first person in the NFL to sign a deal worth a half billion. Michelle Franzen, ABC News.
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7: A huge immigration law firm based in Tukwila has suddenly closed, and it's Seattle Stadium, just about set for its World Cup debut. It's coming up. Right now, it's 11:04.
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7: Now, Jared, are things still hot and heavy in Renton?
15: Well, it depends on how you look at it, I guess. But yes, it's definitely slow in the Renton area if you are on northbound 405 there. Gosh, that heavy congestion just has not let up after the end of the morning rush hour. So it's still looking like about a 9 to 10 minute delay if you're driving from Tukwila to Bellevue on the northbound side there. About 18 minutes drive total between Tukwila to Bellevue. Bellevue on northbound, but all lanes are open. There's no reports of any accidents. The other problem we've had is down around the Fife curve from coming out of Tacoma. You're still going to be pretty slow. We had one accident earlier. That's been cleaned up, but now what's going on? There's a broken down vehicle northbound I-5 just north of Port of Tacoma Road. So that's causing a couple of minutes delay as well. 42 minutes drive from City Center up toward Mercer. Also heavy congestion north of Boeing Field where it typically slows down. In the Northwest News Radio Traffic Center, I'm Jared Cirillo.
21: Thank you for keeping that one a little bit more edited, Jared. We have a beautiful day with weather outside. A few puffy clouds just to take care of your attention deficit disorder and keep things interesting. Otherwise, we have blue sky. We have the Mount Rainier sticking out like a sore thumb. It's beautiful, though. And we're going to be pushing our way up to a high near 70 degrees into the low 50s tonight with a few clouds and then sun. Low 70s tomorrow, upper 70s Saturday, into the 80s by Sunday and Monday. It's a scorcher. Much more on that coming up.
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21: It's 63 degrees in Seattle. Glad to have you here and hope you're having a good morning. An international multi-million dollar immigration law firm whose founder called herself the lawyer of miracles has suddenly shut down. La Luz del Camino legal team of Tukwila said yesterday that the firm would close its doors and cease providing legal representation to clients. The closure follows last month's resignation of its owner and founder, Alexandra Lozano, under a deal with the State Bar Association, in which she also surrendered her law license. Luz Legal has tens of thousands of clients. Nine of those clients sued the firm last month, claiming that its services were illusory, negligent, and even fraudulent. Among the allegations, the firm submitted immigration applications containing false or exaggerated claims that clients were never able to review. It also allegedly applied for green cards on behalf of clients, regardless of whether they were eligible. Lozano has denied the allegations. One lawyer involved in the suit tells the Seattle Times that the fallout from leaving about 35,000 clients in limbo will be a catastrophe. There are 50 names on the witness list that could be called at the trial of Longview School Superintendent Karen Cloninger. She pleaded not guilty to several charges, including witness tampering and failing to report a crime. The charges against her stem from the arrest of two teenagers for second-degree rape and other serious charges at Mark Morris High School. Cloninger will go on trial in October. A student at Ridgefield High School, north of Vancouver, is under arrest over an alleged catfishing operation that netted him thousands of nude pictures of young boys. 18-year-old Dennis Antonov is facing a dozen charges of second-degree possession of images of minors engaged in sexual conduct. Court documents say that Antonov told friends that he pretended to be a girl online and sent boys nude photos in exchange for pictures of themselves. Antonov is scheduled to be arraigned tomorrow. He's also been expelled from Ridgefield High School. Two local sisters have been charged in a wide-ranging wire fraud scheme. The duo from Snohomish County accused of defrauding a national retailer of more than $80,000. The U.S. attorney says the women loaded gift card numbers onto their phones that were purchased by other people, then used the balance to buy merchandise and return it for cash or sell it to others. They're also accused of using stolen debit cards. One of the sisters is behind bars until her trial in August, while the other has been released. And worried about its citizens falling victim to the Bitcoin scams, the town of LeConnor has now banned all cryptocurrency kiosks or Bitcoin ATMs. Dan Wall, a volunteer with AARP Fraud Watch, shared what he's learned with the town council before they took their vote.
1: I can tell you almost every person that I've ever spoken to, and it's been close to 2,000 probably, has said the exact same thing. I thought I was smarter than this. I'm not stupid.
21: The new ban says any current kiosk in town must be removed within 90 days. The council was aware of just one such kiosk in town. Anacort has also passed a ban on cryptocurrency kiosks in April. 1110 now.
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16: This is a Bloomberg Money Minute. Mixed news on the home foreclosure front. The real estate analytics firm Adams says overall filings for foreclosures were down 5% in May from the month prior, but they were up 14% from a year ago. The states with the worst foreclosure rates last month, Florida, South Carolina, and Maryland. $100 billion. That's how much investors have submitted to buy shares of SpaceX, the Elon Musk-owned rocket ship satellite and AI company, which will begin trading stock for the first time tomorrow. That will make SpaceX easily the biggest initial public stock offering ever. And that is giving Wall Street a pretty big lift at this hour. Right now, the Dow up 1.25%, over 600 points. The Nasdaq 1.5% higher, and the S&P is up 1%. But shares of the software and cloud computing giant Oracle are down more than 11% right now after saying it spent way more than expected building out AI data centers last quarter. Tom Busby, Bloomberg Radio.
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21: It is 11:13 at Northwest News Radio. Breaking news coming in that President Trump is nominating former Securities and Exchange Commission head Jay Clayton as Director of National Intelligence to replace the resigning Tulsi Gabbard. 11:14 now.
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21: And here's Jared.
15: Well, fortunately, we haven't seen any much new activity over the last 30 or 45 minutes or so, but we are still seeing some slow traffic in a couple of places. Seattle, the northbound side of I-5 between Albro Place and Swift Avenue, just not letting up there. It's still about a 7 to 8 minute delay, I think, but at least all lanes are open. But if you're driving from Tacoma north to Seattle, it's still about 42 minutes. The problems down around 5 look to be taken care of. I'm not seeing any major problems there. That broken down vehicle near Port of Tacoma Road should be cleaned up and out of the way. If you're driving from Tukwila to Bellevue, northbound 405, also still some slight delays, about 16 minutes drive from West Valley Highway to I-90. Now, all lanes are open, but you can expect still some very slow traffic from West Valley Highway and Interurban all the way up to Sunset Boulevard and Southport Drive. Everett to Seattle on southbound I-5 looking good, less than 30 minutes. And if you're headed out east from the Linwood area to Bellevue, 19 minutes drive on southbound 405. in the Northwest News Radio Traffic Center. I'm Jared Cirillo.
21: I sure do wish our bosses would let you and me go do the show in a convertible on days like this, Jared.
15: It's beautiful.
21: It'd be
15: beautiful
21: nice.
15: Mount Rainier out there, yeah.
21: I'm sure we could find an advertiser. Oh, by the way, traffic is brought to you by America 250. This July 4th, you can celebrate at America's Block Party. It's a can't-miss concert at the Los Angeles Memorial Coliseum, hosted by America 250. Lots of great performances, patriotic tributes, America250.org. And that weather that we're talking about is convertible-worthy as we push to a high near 70 today. It's really going to be convertible-worthy on the weekend because by Sunday and Monday, we will be in the 80s pushing 90. Right now, it is a pleasant 63 degrees with sunshine in Olympia, 65 in Bremerton, 64 in Kent, and 63 in Seattle at Northwest News Radio.
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21: Good to have you here. This morning, I got a chance to go down to SEA, Seattle-Tacoma International Airport, to check out the brand new C Concourse. It's the old concourse with the new part, the new renovation, which is they went up with it, so up four stories. And it has a lot of great options. There's a bar in there. There's a few restaurants, a good handful of them. I sat down with Assistant Director of Airport Dining and Retail, Kalia Moore. I talked to her about how the retailers and restaurants were selected.
2: So we have an entire process. It's a competitive bid process that we put out everything. We had a huge response for these locations. We had over 70 different tenants interested in being in this building, and it's absolutely fantastic. We have independent auditors for our process, as well as a large panel of industry experts within the airport from different disciplines, as well as from our department.
21: And when I look around, I see Great State Burger, familiar with that here. Olympia Coffee, familiar with that here. But there are some things that I'm not really familiar with, but they seem like they're unique to SEA.
2: Yes. So Wanderlust Bar is a unique concept that was designed by one of our tenants here. Nanny's Barbecue is also a company that, well, a concept that's just new to the airport. However, these owners are not new to Seattle by any means. That's the same ownership for Poke to the Max in Seattle.
21: Got it.
2: Bite Society is actually out of Pike's Place. This is their first big award, which was amazing. Bell Street Landing around the corner is a Hudson concept. And we also have Porta Subs, which is another national sub brand. Mm-hmm. And we have Buffalo Wild Wings Go, another amazing concept that people know. And we really like to look at a mixture of both national and regional, local, because there's a familiarity with that. And so it definitely leans itself into us being an international airport that's fit for all.
21: And of course, you have a Chili's up there too.
2: We do have a Chili's. We brought Chili's back. It's been absolutely fantastic. It's a big, popular concept. But, you know, we have Chili's with TVs. We have Buffalo Wild Wings with TVs. You can't go anywhere that you're not going to get a really good opportunity for the matches that we have going on. And then we also have a really great FIFA activation that's taking place, a couple of them taking place in the airport too.
21: In terms of the design, I'm watching people move through here for the very first time. It's not crowded, people aren't elbow to elbow, and it seems like there are varied paths you can take.
2: Yes. So if you're coming out of the checkpoints, you can hit us from checkpoint 4 and checkpoint 5 straight in. It really does expand. You know, one of those things, and I think Wendy has also spoken to, you know, is we have kind of space constraint, right? So we were able to pull it out and go up, which is amazing, and actually allowing more space for us to gate across the way. But people can come in and feel like they can actually stop and they can take a breath without being concerned or worried about their gate proximity, which is great. We have multiple FIDs throughout, so people can always capture them. I'm not going to be blamed for someone missing their flight because they were enjoying it too much, hopefully. But no, it's amazing how this just feels and how easily you can access it from across the way.
21: And we're sitting at some nice tables with some really cool wood-formed chairs. The colors are neutral. It feels really calm in here. You can sit down and have a meal. And what I like about here is nobody's going to be plugging their laptop in at this area because there are no outlets.
2: Nope, not in this spot. So we do have outlets on the columns, but this is really meant to just be a stop. And you stop and you can just enjoy. We have amazing art. We have amazing concepts throughout, but that's part part of that really good dwell time and setting in the space. We also have six SEA Sparks tenants, which are micro businesses that are getting ready to open for the day. They open in just a few minutes and give you an opportunity to see kind of some of these great concepts, handmade jewelry, crochet kits. We have a company who does all of their clothes are created by refugee immigrant women. And so we have a variety of glass blowing and plushies and photography. So really just giving you a chance to sit and say, you know what? I actually want to enjoy a little bit more.
4: And for those who do need the plug-in, I'm seeing plenty of opportunities for that. And I apparently don't need to always remember my block.
2: You don't. You don't. You know, our tree at sea all along the staircase also has multiple outlets. We have outlets at every single one of our tenants. So you're not going to be without, I promise you. They're everywhere. And also all of our seating are in, like built-in seating has charging too.
4: At the end of the day, when you put your head on the pillow and you're thinking about work, what are you feeling? What are you proud of?
2: I am so blessed. I am so incredibly proud of my team and so incredibly proud of our tenant program management team who have really helped get our tenants to this space, and so proud of my tenants. I mean, they have done the biggest effort known to man, and this is a major accomplishment, and I just truly just feel blessed.
4: And now you're just sitting here watching people go through an experience that has to be so weird.
2: It's the best feeling, because then you could also troubleshoot someone who's like, where's the, let me tell, I'll take you. I promise you, I can make it happen for you. But it's a little surreal. It's been 3 years in the making from when we first started. Some of the closing of the designs and stuff of that nature and really getting to this point is just the biggest accomplishment. It really is.
4: Congratulations.

0: And it's kind of weird to be at an airport, but you can get some fresh air.
1: Yeah, absolutely. I just love how the air just comes in between each of the windows here. And you walk outside, just like that breeze just hits you. And you're just like, oh my gosh, that's so cool.
0: Brian and I were up on the observation deck, which you have a stunning panoramic view of the Olympic Mountains and the runway. You get to see all the planes. It's really cool. And they have it so that it's partially open. So you do have fresh air coming in there. Another person I caught up with was Melanie, who was taking it all in.
2: I just got here and saw it for the first time. It's really nice. It's pretty. It's very elevated.
0: You're one of the very first travelers to come through here because it just opened at 4 o'clock this morning.
2: Oh, really?
0: Yeah.
2: Oh, fantastic. It's really nice. Lots of different things.
0: How are you going to describe it to somebody later on?
2: Open and bright and lots of options.
0: It's a very good description. Open and bright. There are lots of options and there's a lot of natural light coming from every direction you can imagine. 11:23 now at Northwest News Radio.
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0: And then as she talks, I watch the clock and I say, let's get to Jared Cirillo, and boom, it's 11:24.
4: It automatically flips 11:24, and we are seeing pretty good conditions out here all in all. We've not seen any significant accidents here over the last hour or so, but still a little bit of leftover slow traffic there. If you're mainly headed northbound from the Boeing Field, trying to get into downtown Seattle, it's going to be an extra 8 to 9 minutes still with heavy congestion there from about Albro Place and Swift Avenue all the way up to the exit from Mercer. Once you get past the convention center, you should start moving a little bit again. But right now, plan on still 42 minutes drive from Tacoma at City Center north to the exit from Mercer in Seattle. Kind of the same story around Tukwila up through Renton and Newcastle. Just some intermittent slow traffic there, but you're not going to find any lane closures or accidents. It's only about 18 minutes drive now from Tukwila to Bellevue. In the Northwest News Radio Traffic Center, I'm Jared Cirillo.
0: 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Weather-wise, plenty of sun out there to enjoy and soak up. A high near 70 today in Seattle right now. We are warming up to 64 degrees at Northwest News Radio.
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5: ABC News, I'm Michelle Franzen. After growing bipartisan criticism over President Trump's acting DNI director choice, Bill Pulte, the president now says he's nominating current U.S. attorney and former SEC chair Jay Clayton to head the intelligence agency. The announcement follows both the House and Senate failing to pass extensions of FISA 702 that allows wiretaps to monitor for foreign threats. Democrats say they were not voting due to Pulte's installation. President Trump now says he's calling off new military strikes against Iran if they didn't make a deal to end the war. Here's ABC's Karen Travers.
6: Now, there are a lot of questions because of this post. We have asked the White House for more clarity on this, have not received an answer yet, but it's not immediately clear what the president is saying was actually approved. Notably, at no point in this short post does he actually say deal, and he isn't providing details on what was agreed to.
5: Excitement building for the start of the World Cup. Tonight's first match in Mexico City between Mexico and South Africa. This is ABC News.
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4: A Tukwila law firm with offices in South America suddenly out of business. Luz Legal, which has more than 30,000 clients for its immigration services, closed its doors yesterday. This comes as the State Bar, the Attorney General's Office, and the Department of Homeland Security are investigating the firm's practices. About 2 weeks ago, the firm's founder resigned and surrendered her law license. Longview School Superintendent Karen Cloninger has pleaded not guilty to the charges linked to sexual assault by students at Mark Morris High School. The charges against her include witness tampering and failing to report a crime. And just to the south, a student at Ridgefield High School outside of Vancouver under arrest after allegedly catfishing and putting out pictures of naked women in order to get nude pictures of young boys. The 18-year-old Dennis Antonoff told friends he pretended to be a girl online. He has been suspended from that school. Those stories and much more here on Northwest News Radio. King County Executive Girmay Zahalai has outlined several ideas he hopes make real in the coming months and years. At his first State of the County address, Zahalai laid out an agenda that includes more investment in child care, housing, new bus routes, and efforts to make government more efficient and accountable.
7: The choices we make together will determine whether this region becomes more connected or more divided, more affordable or more out of reach, more inclusive or more unequal.
4: Zahalai continued to talk about the speech, and he said that in federal way, Zahalai said he will propose doubling funding for the Best Starts for Kids levy to more than $500 million. If you love going to Mount Baker, good news for you. Highway 542, otherwise known as the Mount Baker Highway, fully open now. It's been closed since mid-October. Crews have finished most of the work needed to get it back up and running. Meanwhile, the North Cascades Highway is expected to be back open 1 week from tomorrow, a week and a day, I think it is. Both directions have been shut down since March after a rock slide near Diablo Lake. And an Amtrak trip from Vancouver to the U.S. is a little bit quicker now because southbound trains will no longer have to stop in Blaine for Customs and Border Protection agents to get on board and review your passports, declaration cards, and luggage. A new pre-clearance program will handle all of that at Vancouver's Pacific Central Station. It's 11:34.
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4: And here's Jared Cirillo.
8: We've got some new activity now in the Renton area. It looks like an accident in the Valley Freeway, northbound 167, right there as you approach 405. And it's kind of a mess right now. It looks like they're right in the middle of the highway still. So that's causing about a 10-minute delay already if you're coming north on the Valley Freeway. Total drive is about 28 minutes now from Sumner north into the Renton area. We'll keep you updated on that situation there south of 405 over the next 10 minutes or so, because looks like they're trying to get moved off, but it's kind of a mess situation. Once you make your way onto northbound 405, though, you should get moving again. We're still about 16 to 17 minutes from Tukwila to Bellevue on northbound 405, so still slow between the Valley Freeway and the exit for 44th Street, but you should at least stay moving, and all lanes are open. Also getting word of an accident now down at Tacoma. That's on northbound I-5 near 56th Street, two lanes blocked, so that's causing traffic to be slow from 72nd up to 56th. In the Northwest News Radio Traffic Center, I'm Jared Cirillo.
4: Thank you, Jared. I gotta admit that I have caught Jared just staring out the window a few times today because it's so beautiful out there. Blue sky, the white puffy clouds over the Olympics. The water looks so blue, too. It's really nice out there. 71 degrees for our high later on today. Tonight, down near 50 with some clouds. But we're getting ready for a very sunny stretch. Tomorrow, it's going to be full sun and 72. Full sun on Saturday into the upper 70s. And Sunday, it'll be into the mid-80s. Monday, we're going to have to talk about Monday here coming up.
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4: Well, yesterday, as we covered, Bill Gates, the co-founder of Microsoft, testified on Capitol Hill. ABC's Peter Aralambus reports on Bill Gates' appearance before the committee over the Epstein relationship. He joins Mike DeBusky.
9: Lawmakers in the House have, for months now, been investigating the government's handling of the investigation into Jeffrey Epstein. And yesterday, they heard from one of their highest profile subjects yet, Bill Gates. The Microsoft co-founder answered questions in a closed-door session before the House Oversight Committee about his relationship with Epstein.
10: Glad to be here voluntarily to testify, to help with the committee's work. I'll start with an opening statement in the hearing room.
9: Now, we should note that this was not under oath. ABC's Peter Haralambos has been following this story. Peter, just rewind here for a moment. What did the Epstein files say about Bill Gates to prompt this appearance before Congress?
11: Yeah, if anything, the Epstein files mentions of Bill Gates, the email correspondence between Gates and Epstein, just renewed what has been a years-long scrutiny of Bill Gates for this relationship he had with Epstein for about 3 years or so. So according to Gates, it started around 2011. Gates said that he was interested in talking to Epstein because he saw an opportunity there to basically leverage Epstein's wealthy clients to raise money for the Gates Foundation. And from that initial point, they had multiple meals, they had multiple meetings, they appeared at times to travel together, and that relationship went on for about 3 years. It apparently fizzled after Epstein pitched a very specific kind of charitable vehicle that Gates was not interested in. He said he cut off the relationship, and that was that. But in the following years, people kind of probed at that relationship. Then comes the Epstein files earlier this year, with the DOJ releasing in mass everything they have in their possession. And lo and behold, there's the correspondence between these two men, really reigniting this controversy and creating more questions that Bill Gates, in a way, felt compelled to answer. He said he was eager to cooperate, answer these questions, and do his part to help in the investigation.
9: Right. And with that in mind, then, this was a closed-door session, and it wasn't under oath. But what did we learn yesterday?
11: Yeah, so we kind of learned in bits and pieces from people leaving the meeting, members kind of speaking to reporters outside, and also from sources inside the meeting room itself. And they basically said that Gates called this one of the biggest mistakes he's ever made. He said it was a grave error in his judgment, and that the relationship was complicated in a way. He owned up to the fact that in the past, during his marriage, he had at least two affairs. And while those affairs were unrelated to Epstein, he said that Epstein eventually became aware of them and tried to use them as leverage against him, basically threatening him with that information. Epstein and Gates' relationship in particular seems to be interesting because it's one of these examples where, you know, this was a case where Epstein actually had a person who was very wealthy and had compromising information on him. You know, there's this long-standing allegation that what Epstein was essentially doing was, you know, getting blackmail on individuals and using that to leverage and get what he wants, basically, from rich and powerful people. The Department of Justice has tried to shoot down that claim, basically saying that there's no evidence that there was a client list, there's no evidence that he was blackmailing people. But in the case of Gates, this is one of the few examples where he is someone who Epstein had compromising information of those two affairs, and according to Gates, tried to use that against him. So we're very curious to see how that information was used against him and how Gates reacted.
9: Right, something that Gates himself has owned up to and says, you know, is out there.
11: Yes, he's acknowledged the affairs. He acknowledged it in his opening statement, though we don't necessarily know how he answered questions throughout the day.
9: Of course.
11: He was also asked about why he even thought Epstein would be a good person to talk to about charity work. And he acknowledged he knew when they first met right around 2011, Epstein was a criminal and that those crimes were sexual in nature. This was 3 years after Epstein pleaded guilty to sex crimes in Florida. And for whatever reason, he thought it was appropriate to go forward with someone who was a convicted sex offender and pursue his charitable work.
12: Mr. Gates was aware that Jeffrey Epstein had been convicted and for a horrific crime and continued to interact with him to seek money for his foundation.
11: We'll have to see when the actual full transcript comes out how he explained that. But yesterday's interview was really the first confirmation or first time he's acknowledged that he was aware of that, and nevertheless, he proceeded with that relationship.
9: And I believe that we heard, at least from one of the lawmakers, that Bill Gates had said that he, like, knew about the criminal element of Jeffrey Epstein, but didn't maybe know the extent of it.
11: Yeah, I mean, in the past, for example, when he spoke to the Gates Foundation during a town hall earlier this year, he basically said he was aware of some, quote, 18-month thing that restricted his travel, seemingly downplaying it, saying that he perhaps should have looked into it more, but that he didn't at the time.
12: I think that, obviously, I think we would agree was a horrific judgment call.
11: Ultimately, his charity, the Gates Foundation, which is currently going through an external review, said they never transferred any money to Epstein, that they never employed him, but they're now reviewing their actual practices for engaging with outsiders going forward to prevent such a thing from happening again.
9: Peter, as you mentioned, a lot of what we're learning here does come from the lawmakers who were in the room at the time. They presumably had a little bit of color on kind of what the tone was in the room. What can you tell us about that element of it?
11: Yeah, according to these lawmakers who kind of came out over the course of the day, Gates was largely cooperative. He was answering questions.
13: Mr. Gates has been forthcoming and cooperative.
11: There was a little bit of occasional pushback. But all things considered, he was answering the questions that were being asked of him. One lawmaker added that he was very apologetic, noting that, you know, what's done is done. But all things considered, it really remains to be seen kind of the full story he told.
13: I think some of his answers show us that many of the men who engaged with Jeffrey Epstein only saw what they wanted to see.
11: We're aware of those bits and pieces. We're aware of his opening statement, some nuggets from what sources inside the meeting were saying. But over the next few days, as early as next week, we'll see a full transcript from this. And from that, we'll see what were the big takeaways. Does this really enhance our understanding of how Epstein was able to ingratiate himself with wealthy and powerful individuals?
9: Right. We also heard from James Comer yesterday, the chairman of the House Oversight Committee, talking about who he wants to hear from next, a list that includes Alan Dershowitz, the lawyer who helped Epstein get that controversial plea deal back in 2008, and Todd Blanche, the current acting attorney general. Peter Haralambos, I know you are going to continue to follow this story that just keeps finding new chapters. Thanks for explaining this to us.
11: Thanks so much for having me.
4: And thanks to ABC's Mike Tobusky for that. It is 11:44.
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4: And the real quick look at Wall Street is a good one. Everybody's up today. The Dow up 1.6%, the S&P 500 up 1.25%, and the NASDAQ is up about 1.7%. Coming up at noon, there will be a press conference held, and it is to discuss the violence on Aurora Avenue. Number of council members, Mayor Katie Wilson, also Seattle Police Chief Sean Barnes will be gathering. We'll be following that and bring you updates and information as we get it. Right now, 11:44 is time for traffic.
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8: Well, it's been fairly quiet over the last hour or so. We do have a couple of accidents to watch out for. Let's start down at Tacoma. That seems to be the biggest problem right now. Northbound I-5, an update to that situation at 56th Street. Two right lanes are blocked. So if you are stuck there coming north through Tacoma, plan on merging over to the far left because everything on the right is closed. But traffic is slowing from 512 up to 56th Street and the exit for Tacoma Mall Boulevard. That's looking like about a 13 to 14 minute delay, I think. So it's going to be pretty slow. If you're driving in that area from Olympia to Tacoma, it's now about 45 minutes from 101 up to City Center. Now, I think you're going to stay moving from Olympia up through Lacey. But once you get into Tacoma, that's where you're going to start slowing down there. Also seeing some problems between Sumner and Renton on the Valley Freeway now. Northbound at right there as you approach 405 coming through Renton. There's an accident right in the middle of the highway, 167 northbound. That's about a 7 to 8 minute delay as well. Plan on 31 minutes from 410 at Sumner to the connection with 405 at Renton. In the Northwest News Radio Traffic Center, I'm Jared Cirillo.
4: And traffic is brought to you by Valvoline Instant Oil Change. Weather-wise, we have sunshine in the forecast for the next several days and no rain. Today, a high near 70, and tonight, you might see a few more clouds in the sky into the low 50s, but we are getting ready for a very sunny Friday, and that'll be into the low 70s. Saturday, getting into the upper 70s. Sunday, into the mid 80s, and by Monday, we could be hitting 90 degrees here in Seattle. Right now, we're looking at beautiful sunshine in Bremerton at 65, 64 in Everett. Tacoma is 61, Kent 64, and Seattle 63 degrees.
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4: It's good to be with you. I'm Scott Carty. This is the Midday Report. Thanks for taking the time to join us. Southern California socialite Rebecca Grossman, who is now in prison, is going to be getting another big bill over a street race that ended in death. Here's Tammy Trujillo.
17: The jury reached the verdict Wednesday, ending the civil trial against the Grossman Byrne Foundation co-founder and ex-Dodger pitcher Scott Erickson. Erickson was ordered to pay $1.7 million in damages. Prosecutors say the two were street racing in 2020 when Grossman hit and killed 11-year-old Mark Iskander and his 8-year-old brother Jacob in a crosswalk in Westlake Village. Last week, jurors awarded the Iskander family $176 million in compensatory damages. Grossman is serving a sentence of 15 years to life in prison. I'm Tammy Trujillo.
4: Now that Bill Gates has testified before a House panel about his past interactions with Jeffrey Epstein, News Nation's Jill Khalil explains how the committee plans to proceed.
12: They're going to be going after Alan Dershowitz, who was Epstein's former personal attorney. They're also going to be seeking Todd Blanche testimony, the current acting attorney general. Very well may be the attorney general at the time that they bring him in. President Trump nominated him permanently for the spot. Comer also said that there were several people who provided testimony. He said, frankly, they don't believe they were telling the truth. And so they may go back, work with the DOJ, and try to see if anyone made knowingly false statements to Congress.
4: It's 11:51 at Northwest News Radio. Hackers have apparently hit Oracle PeopleSoft servers at more than 100 organizations. PeopleSoft's comprehensive software applications are designed to manage payroll, human resources, administration, and other business operations. The notorious hacking group Shiny Hunters tells TechCrunch it is behind the attack. Many of the victims are universities, and some student data is reportedly being compromised. The FBI is investigating after a cross was spotted burning in Grant Park in downtown Chicago. The incident happened Tuesday afternoon at the park where Barack Obama famously gave his acceptance speech upon being elected the nation's first black president.
18: The Southern Baptist Convention is advancing a constitutional amendment reinforcing its ban on women serving as pastors. The amendment, known as the Truth and Unity Amendment, was approved at the denomination's annual meeting in Orlando on Wednesday. Supporters say it clarifies biblical teaching and church leadership, while opponents argue existing policies already address the issue. Low blood pressure could be linked to developing Alzheimer's. An American Heart Association journal study released Wednesday ties it to about double the Alzheimer's odds in the U.S. and triple the odds in the U.K. It's 11:53.
19: I'm Brian Calvert with the Almanac, a look at what happened on this day in history. This day in 1919, Sir Barton became the first horse to win the Triple Crown. In 1936, the Presbyterian Church was formed. In 1966 on this day, the Rolling Stones started a two-week run at number one on the singles chart with Painted Black. It was the first American number one hit to feature a sitar on the recording. 1987, Margaret Thatcher became the first British prime minister in 160 years to win a third consecutive term in office. In 2002, American Idol premiered on Fox. In 2009, H1N1, also known as the swine flu, was the start of the first flu pandemic in 40 years. In 2021, a U.S. lobsterman survived being swallowed by a humpback whale off the Massachusetts coast. And this was the number one song in the country on June 11th, 2006. That's Hips Don't Lie by Shakira. And that's today's Almanac right here on Northwest News Radio.
18: I wish you could see Jared dancing right now. It is so good. It's 11:54.
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18: Hey, credit where credit's due, Jared.
8: Jamming down the road on my convertible and enjoying a beautiful sunshiny day, that's for sure. We are still seeing a little bit of trouble in the Tacoma area, unfortunately, if you're sitting down there in your convertible enjoying the sunshine. Northbound I-5 at 56th Street, that's the problem there, with two right lanes closed, and we still have to merge over to the left there if you are stuck in that. You're going to get really slow there as you approach 512 and plan on an extra 11 to 12 minutes delayed from 512 up to 56th Street. But like I said, be prepared to merge over to the left because all of that activity is in the two right lanes. If you're driving from from Olympia to Tacoma, it's 40 minutes drive now. Once you get past 56th Street, you should stay moving all the way through, up through Federal Way and the SeaTac area. You'll slow down a little bit north of Boeing Field, but you should stay moving. Tacoma north to Seattle is not bad at all now. 36 minutes drive. Seeing a little bit of congestion still in the Renton area. The accident on northbound Valley Freeway is moved off to the right shoulder as you approach 405. In the Northwest News Radio Traffic Center, I'm Jared Cirillo.
18: 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Enjoy the sunshine today. It will be a high near 70 degrees. And a few clouds coming in tonight will just be down into the low 50s.
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25: From ABC News, I'm Michelle Franzen. Former SEC Chair Jay Clayton and current U.S. Attorney is President Trump's pick for Director of National Intelligence. The President's choice of Bill Pulte to serve as acting DNI Director, receiving bipartisan pushback, including failed votes today to extend FISA's critical surveillance tool. That's set to expire tomorrow. ABC's Catherine Falders has details.
26: Of course, the House and the Senate have both left, so we'll have to see. But this is what's very clear about this is Trump and the White House understanding that FISA wasn't going to get through by the end of the week, and that even though Trump was saying that Bill Pulte would serve in an acting role, that really wasn't going to do him any favors on Capitol Hill. He needed to make a decision, and he needed to make a decision on this quickly.
25: President Trump announcing he's standing down on his threat to strike Iran hard tonight if leaders did not agree to a peace deal. The president claiming Iranian officials have agreed to approved final points of an agreement, but offered no details. Here's ABC's Karen Travers at the White House.
27: We have seen the president before in social media posts indicate optimism about an agreement being close, talking about working with allies as he does in this post to try to push things along, but it's not clear specifically what was agreed to. But one thing he does make clear is that the strikes he had said this morning in the 8 o'clock hour that were going to happen against Iran tonight, for now, have been canceled.
25: On the heels of the inflation report this week showing consumer prices are at highs not seen in 3 years, the producer price index out today showing that the prices jumped 6.5% in May at the wholesale level from the previous year.
28: The numbers suggest that inflationary pressures faced by consumers are beginning to percolate up through the supply chain. Analysts say
2: that, as with the consumer price index, surging fuel and food prices are behind the increase in the PPI.
25: ABC's Jim Ryan on Wall Street. Stocks surging over word the U.S. is backing away from strikes to Iran. 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
25: The Pentagon announced it's lifted its temporary shelter in place this afternoon after hazmat crews responded to an incident when systems triggered an air quality alert. Pentagon officials now say that was a false alarm. Sections of the high security facility in lockdown then. ABC's Alex Brochet is outside the Pentagon.
7: It was a shelter in place. There were no evacuations here, according to those sources that talked to ABC News. The other thing that we learned is that for the vast majority of the Pentagon, which there's some 23,000 folks at work here, it was business as usual.
25: In Southern California, Pasadena police say a so-called horseplay incident between two police officers led to one being injured.
9: Two officers were allegedly playing with their guns when one went off. In newly released dash cam video, as one officer is pulling into the Pasadena Police Department garage, another officer at the back of his patrol SUV pulls out his gun and points it, seemingly jokingly, at the officer pulling in. The officer pulling in then pulls out his gun again, seemingly jokingly, but the gun fires. The bullet went through the windshield and hit the first officer in the shoulder. It happened last September, but just now has become known publicly. The chief calls it horseplay or failing to follow safety rules. The officer who was shot has recovered. The chief says the officers involved were disciplined. Alex Stone, ABC News.
25: Severe storms once again targeting the Midwest today. Michelle Franz and ABC News.
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18: Thousands of people seeking help for their immigration cases are in limbo after the sudden closure of a Tukwila law firm and a not guilty plea from a school superintendent. 12:04 now.
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18: A sunny update from Jared.
8: Well, Tacoma seems to be the hotbed now. We've got some problems on northbound I-5 near 56th Street, and it does look like the exit ramp now is closed. It's about a 15-minute delay. Everything on the right is closed, two right lanes closed. So if you're stuck on there going northbound on I-5 coming north of 512, plan on about a 15-minute delay and stay as far left as you can because everything is over to the right. The two right lanes are blocked there. Total drive time from Olympia to Tacoma has gone south really quick. About 45 minutes now from 101 up to City Center, but you should stay moving until you get up to about 512 where that activity is. The other activity has been in the Renton area from Sumner to Renton on the Valley Freeways down to about 22 minutes. There may still be some activity there as you approach 405 on 167 northbound. That right lane may still be blocked, but traffic seems to be getting through there with no more than about a 3 to 4 minute delay. If you're headed out to Orting, Sumner to Orting, we're seeing some heavy congestion now eastbound on 162 from 410 out to Calistoga Street. Plan on about 18 minutes drive. That should only take less than 10 minutes. In the Northwest News Radio Traffic Center, I'm Jared Cirillo.
18: We have sunshine out there and sunshine for days to come. No rain for about 7 days, at least. Sunny with a high near 70 today, a few clouds and a low into the low 50s tonight. We're already into the 60s and warming up by the minute. 64 degrees in Seattle at Northwest News Radio.
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18: At this moment, there is a press conference underway that we will be checking in with and give you more information. It is a group of city leaders addressing the violence on Aurora Avenue. Councilmember Deborah Juarez is speaking right now. Council President Joy Hollingsworth is there. Also the mayor and the Seattle police chief, along with the Seattle attorney and King County prosecutor Lisa Mannion. Expecting to hear some substantial information from that, and we'll share that for you in just a bit. A law firm has closed, and more than 35,000 people around the U.S. and the Western Hemisphere suddenly having to look for new lawyers. It was a Tukwila immigration law firm and known as Lose Legal. It used to bear the name of its founder, Alexandra Lozano. Last month, nine clients sued, claiming the firm's services were negligent and even fraudulent. And while Lozano has denied the allegations, she did agree to give up her law license. She's also the object of investigations by the Department of Homeland Security and the State Attorney General's office. Now, Lose Legal has five offices in the U.S., as well as in Mexico, Colombia, and Argentina. Some of its now out-of-work attorneys are contacting clients to help represent them directly. A superintendent charged with making false statements, failing to report a crime, and obstructing a police officer pleads not guilty. The charges against Longview Public Schools Superintendent Karen Cloninger are tied to the district's handling of a reported sexual assault case at Mark Morris High School. Prosecutors accused school officials of failing to call police after learning about the reported misconduct. Students held walkouts and calls for accountability after the investigation broke open. A Cowlitz County judge ordered Cloninger to have no contact with witnesses and to set October 19th as her trial. Two 30-something sisters charged with wire fraud and identity theft have pleaded not guilty to 16 counts in a federal indictment. Prosecutors say the two women defrauded a national retailer of more than $80,000 by taking gift card numbers that they never bought, putting them on their smartphones to buy merchandise that they then later returned or sold to others for cash. Haley Brown Lundquist of Snohomish County is in custody. She'll have a trial in August. Her sister, Samantha Fleischacker Gillian from Arlington, is free on her own recognizance. It is just about 12:10 now at Northwest News Radio.
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25: This is a Bloomberg Money Minute. Stocks are surging this hour as crude oil prices fall. On word from President Trump, he's calling off tonight's strikes, and he also says the time and place of an Iran deal signing will be coming soon. Elon Musk, SpaceX, set to make history with the biggest IPO ever, putting the founder on the verge of becoming the world's first trillionaire. Company's market cap is expected to be about $1.8 trillion. U.S. household wealth rose in the first quarter, but by the least in year as gains in real estate and other assets managed to offset the decline we saw in the value of stock holdings. Household net worth climbed $113.1 billion to $183 trillion, according to a Fed report. And it looks like Skechers is the big winner in last night's NBA game, with Knicks star OG Anunoby turning the underdog shoe brand into a winner. OG made that leap to set up the Knicks' historic victory while wearing Skechers shoes, a brand that just released its first line of technical basketball shoes less than 3 years ago. Denise Pellegrini, Bloomberg Radio.
18: 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In the very positive side, Alaska Airlines up 8.7%, Boeing up about 4.8%, Starbucks up 3.3%, and Microsoft is down 2.6%. 1210 at Northwest News Radio.
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18: It's 12:13 at Northwest News Radio. As mentioned, there is a press conference happening right now about the Aurora Avenue violence. Councilmember Deborah Juarez of District 5 just spoke and started off the conference with some very, very pronounced energy. She's fed up and she's tired, and she is committing to public service and making some changes. Right now, Council President Joy Hollingsworth is speaking. We'll check in on that and let you listen in to a little bit here in just a second here on Northwest News Radio. Right now, we've got to get to traffic because it is 12:14.
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8: And we're seeing some trouble down at Tacoma still with the northbound side of I-5. We've still got, about a 15-minute delay, I'd say, coming north from 512 up to 56th Street. The accident there at the 56th Street exit ramp, it does look like the crash has been contained just off of the exit ramp. The main highway is back open, but the exit ramp may still be blocked there, northbound I-5 to 56th Street and Tacoma Mall Boulevard. So if you're driving from Olympia to Tacoma, it's about a 10 to 12-minute delay. 41 minutes right now from 101 up towards City Center. We're seeing some activity through SeaTac as well. Northbound I-5 approaching Military Road. There's a crash in the HOV lane, and that's causing all lanes to slow down. From Kent-Des Moines Road up toward Military Road, plan on about a 5 to 6 minute delay. Tacoma to Seattle, northbound, 39 minutes right now. No problems if you're driving in from Everett, though. Southbound, plan on 34 minutes from Broadway down to Mercer. So about 6 to 7 minutes getting across the Ship Canal Bridge there. In the Northwest News Radio Traffic Center, I'm Jared Cirillo.
18: 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Beautiful weather. You might be having campouts in the backyard this weekend. Sunshine and a high near 70 today. Some clouds tonight into the low 50s. And then tomorrow we're looking for sunshine into the low 70s. The warming trend will continue Saturday up to the upper 70s. Sunday will be into the 80s. And Monday we're looking at 80s to almost 90 degrees, maybe even 90 degrees in some areas. In Seattle right now, it is 63 degrees.
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18: Underway right now is a press conference with Seattle and regional leaders to discuss actions addressing Aurora Avenue violence. Councilmember Deborah Juarez of District 5 spoke, and right now Council President Joy Hollingsworth of District 3 is speaking. Let's go to that live.
0: Youth ambassadors to help educate their peers and organizations already leading in this space. And so before I turn it off to our city attorney, I want to encourage everyone to educate themselves. Watch the recent pop-up conversation on Converge Media featuring the Silent Task Force about the current state of which we are in right now. The work will not be solved overnight, but today sends a message that Seattle is no longer willing to accept this new normal. I also want to thank the executive, Councilmember Zahalai, last night, who talked about expanding the Office of Regional Gun Violence Prevention with investments and coordinated effort, and be working closely with King County on these efforts as well. So without further ado, I would pass this off to Ms. Erica Evans. Thank you.
18: Coming to the podium now is Seattle City Attorney Erica Evans.
1: Thank you, Council President. Hi, everyone. My name is Erica Evans, and I'm your elected Seattle City Attorney. I'm here to deliver two messages and to give you some updates. Message number one, to the Johns or buyers that are coming to Aurora or in any parts of our city to buy children or people, you will be arrested and we will prosecute you. I want to say that again. If you're coming here to buy children or people, I will prosecute you. Second, to the motels, bars, or businesses that are allowing criminal activity to occur over and over again on their premises, we will use the civil division of my office to shut you down. Now here are the updates. Update number one, we've asked the mayor and city council, and I'm looking at you, Councilmember Strauss, the budget chair, the money man, to give us funding for a dedicated extreme risk protection order prosecutor. An extreme risk protection order, or ERPO, is a court order that allows us to get guns directly out of the hands of violent people. We have already been partnering with King County Prosecutor Lisa Mannion on domestic violence ERPOs to remove firearms from people who pose a danger to themselves or others. And we've had great success with this program. So this new ERPO position for non-DV cases is something new, never done before in my office. It is a measurable strategy to get guns out of the hands on people who pose extreme risks in our communities.
18: You're listening to Seattle City Attorney Erica Evans discussing the trafficking on Aurora.
1: Violent offenders who threaten any parts of our city. The ERPO prosecutor that we've asked for is going to help keep our community safe from gun violence. If you are out threatening violence in our community, we will use our ERPO prosecutor to take your gun away. Update number two, we are aggressively using the chronic nuisance tool to address properties that repeatedly generate crime on Aurora. When a business or property becomes a hub for trafficking, shootings, or criminal activity, that harms businesses and residents nearby. Even right now, we have put another business on Aurora on notice that they are in the process of being shut down. In the last 5 years, 4 motels on Aurora have been shut down under the chronic nuisance ordinance, and we are going to continue partnering with Chief Barnes and SPD to use this tool to shut problematic businesses down that exploit and profit from crime and violence in our neighborhoods. So to the public, I want to make clear to please call 911 when you are seeing criminal activity happening at businesses, because with 3 reportable police incidents in 12 months, we're able to shut businesses down. This is the final update, and this is something you just heard from Councilmember Juarez on, something that we've been working on since January. We are working closely with Councilmember Juarez to have a dedicated, duly deputized prosecutor in my office that will work on felony trafficking cases on Aurora. This is going to be in partnership with the King County Prosecuting Attorney's Office. Again, something new, never done before. It is going to have a direct impact on getting violent traffickers off our streets. Both King County Prosecutor Lisa Mannion and my office, we need more prosecutors. We need more officers. This is going to help. We are hopeful that this position will come hopefully very soon. And I just want to thank Councilmember Juarez for your leadership.
18: You're listening to Seattle City Attorney Erica Evans outlining some very bold and unique moves, as she said, on addressing the violence on Aurora.
1: That targets traffickers, reduces violence, and removes guns from dangerous people, and holds people accountable. I want to close and plainly address something. Do not believe all the hype you hear. I am proud to be the first city attorney in 16 years that has come to this role with actual experience as a prosecutor. I've spent my entire career working in public safety, from being a city prosecutor, a defense lawyer, being a pro tem judge, and most recently having the honor to serve as an assistant United States attorney, a federal prosecutor. I have prosecuted drug traffickers. I have prosecuted gun traffickers, pimps, people who hurt our children.

0: sense even when you're upset with me. Because that's what you deserve. My commitment to you is to lead with outcome-driven public safety policies. You deserve strategies that produce measurable results and make neighborhoods safer. My grandma moved here in the 70s, and my family has been in the Pacific Northwest ever since.
1: That is Seattle City Attorney Erica Evans mincing no words about what she plans to do with the violence on Aurora, including one of putting a dedicated prosecutor in her office to deal specifically with actions and violence on Aurora. Also starting off her portion of the press conference, addressing the Johns, the people soliciting women for sex, that you will be arrested and we will prosecute you, is what she said. Also putting on alert any businesses in the area that are participating and enabling, saying that the civil division of her office will shut them down. We will continue to follow this as more people are coming up. Mayor Katie Wilson is up right now, but it is 1224. We're going to grab traffic right now.
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1: Quick check from Jared.
3: Yeah, we're still seeing a lot of trouble through Tacoma. It is getting better, but still about a 5 to 6 minute delay. The main highway is back open, but the exit ramp from northbound I-5 to 56th Street may still be closed there. Other than that, SeaTac is also seeing some delays. Northbound I-5 as you approach Military Road, two lanes blocked here as well, HOV and the far left lane. In the Renton area, new report of an accident on the Valley Freeway northbound as you approach 405. We've still got the right lane blocked there. An 8 minute delay from South 208th Street up to the connection with 405. In the Northwest News Radio Traffic Center, I'm Jared Cirillo.
1: 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Sunshine out there right now into the low 70s, or near 70. We're looking for that this afternoon. Some clouds this evening, and right now it is 63 degrees at Northwest News Radio.
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4: 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Ever catch yourself doing the arm stretch just to read something? Are you juggling readers, contacts, and glasses? 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I wondered what it would take to get you to call for that free consultation, and it dawned on me. Life without lenses. No more readers, no contacts. 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I had refractive lens exchange, a procedure that takes less than 30 minutes, and this has given me complete freedom from glasses. Whether you've had LASIK already or not, you could be the perfect candidate for RLE. And I would trust none other than Dr. Jack and Dr. Megan at Near and Far Vision. 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
0: It's 12:30. Mayor Wilson of Seattle just leaving the podium at that Aurora Avenue violence press conference and announcing that she is immediately directing the Seattle Department of Transportation to close down four streets along Aurora. We will bring that to you in moments right after ABC.
7: ABC News, I'm Michelle Franz, and President Trump nominating former SEC Chair Jay Clayton to be the next Director of National Intelligence. His current acting director, Bill Pulte, has received bipartisan backlash. Lawmakers in the House and Senate today rejecting measures to extend FISA's wiretap tool to monitor for overseas threats. Democratic Senator Adam Schiff on Clayton's nomination.
8: It doesn't solve the Pulte problem, and that is there's no way I can see the extension of this 702 surveillance authority while an acting DNI, Bill Pulte, if he's allowed to go forward, has access to that data.
7: President Trump claiming Iranian leaders have approved what he calls final points on a peace deal. The president did not offer details, but says he's calling off his threat to strike Iran targets if they didn't make a deal. Mexico kicking off the World Cup today with the match between Mexico and South Africa getting underway. The largest World Cup tournament being co-hosted by Mexico, Canada, and the U.S. This is ABC News.
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0: Our top story right now, a press conference underway with Seattle Police Chief Sean Barnes, Seattle Mayor Katie Wilson, Seattle City Attorney Erica Evans, and many other council members and other leaders about the violence on Aurora Avenue North. Mayor Katie Wilson just announced moments ago that she is directing the Seattle Department of Transportation to immediately shut down and close North 102nd, North 100th Street, North 98th, and North 96th Street. Those are streets that are off of Aurora that have been very, very prone to violence and shootings. Also, Joy Hollingsworth of the Seattle City Council, the council director, president, pointing out that the average age of the women being solicited along Aurora, and this is a startling number, the average age is between 12 and 15 years of age. And also saying that school students that have to walk along that area are being solicited for sex. So the city is putting out a unified effort, Mayor Wilson saying that they're unified in their commitment to go after some things. Erica Evans, the city attorney, making it very clear to the Johns that you will be arrested and you will be prosecuted, and also to any businesses in that area that they will utilize the civil division of her office to shut them down if they are participating or enabling any of this sex

0: trafficking along Aurora. Again, the big announcement just moments ago that Mayor Wilson is ordering the Seattle Department of Transportation to close down North 102nd, North 100th, North 98th, and North 96th Street along Aurora, which brought a big round of applause from residents of those areas attending that press conference. The press conference continues, and we will get to more of it here as it goes on. Right now, let's get to traffic. It's 12:34.
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0: And there's Jared Cirillo waiting for us.
2: Yeah, we're still seeing quite a bit of activity in the Tacoma area. Northbound, it is getting better. Northbound at 56th Street on I-5 there. The earlier accident, they're almost cleaned up. Looks like the exit ramp is starting to open back up. But we are still seeing about a five-minute delay if you're coming north from 512 up toward 56th Street. Plan on right now from Olympia to Tacoma, about 34 minutes drive, so that's not too bad. Maybe 4 to 5 minutes slower than normal. We've got more problems farther north up around SeaTac. Still two lanes blocked northbound on I-5 as you approach Military Road. So as you pass Kent Des Moines Road there, it's very slow, about a 5 to 6 minute delay. It looks like the HOV lane and the left lane may still be blocked in that area, so plan on merging over to the right if you can. If you're driving from Tacoma north to Seattle, it's about 40 minutes drive in the area. And the Renton area, northbound 405 approaching Maple Valley Highway. We've just had an accident here within the last few minutes, and that's causing slow traffic from the Valley Freeway. 25 minutes drive now from West Valley Highway to the connection with I-90. In the Northwest News Radio Traffic Center, I'm Jared Cirillo.
0: We are experiencing some sunshine and blue skies. Beautiful out there. Elliott Bay, nice and smooth. No wind to speak of, no rain to speak of for the next several days. Tonight we will have a few of those lingering clouds that get down into the low 50s. But tomorrow is another fully sunny day with a high in the low 70s. We'll tell you all about the weekend in just about 8 minutes here from Northwest News Radio.
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0: Again, we are monitoring a press conference underway right now with a number of Seattle City officials and representatives speaking. So far, we've heard from Deborah Juarez, Council Member Deborah Juarez, Council President Joy Hollingsworth. Bob Kettle is a council member from District 7. He's currently speaking. We also heard from Mayor Katie Wilson, who just announced moments ago that North 102nd, North 100th, and North 98th, and North 96th streets all along Aurora Avenue, where that the human trafficking and prostitution has been so prevalent and widespread, that she is ordering those streets to be immediately closed down. We will continue to follow this press conference, and actually we'll go to it right now. Seattle Police Chief Sean Barnes step into the podium.
3: The Seattle Police Department. Gunfire and violence against some of our most vulnerable communities and individuals who have been exploited has plagued this area for too long. The people living and working in North Seattle have endured enough. Let me be clear. The Seattle Police Department has an unwavering commitment to address community's unacceptable public safety nightmare in cooperation with our partners to protect survivors of sex trafficking and exploitation. We will not let this community be exploited as a place of business for criminals. To immediately address criminal activity, we at the Seattle Police Department are taking a two-pronged approach. One that focuses on a short-term, day-to-day response, and another on a longer, complex criminal investigations with our partners. At the end of May, we assigned two dedicated officers to actively patrol this neighborhood during the day of every shift, with special emphasis on the night hours. These two officers are not only simply driving in their cars, but they're also proactively getting out of their cars to address any criminal activity they witness and hopefully to prevent criminal activity from happening in the first place. Starting next week, we will have bicycle officers in or around the neighborhood to deter crime and look for criminal activity as our staffing allows. To combat further in this neighborhood, we have begun deploying officers from our community response group to conduct focused enforcement efforts to hold criminals accountable. These operations include the use of undercover officers. That is a notice. We will also have our community service officers walking in the neighborhood daily, connecting with business owners and residents as well. Secondly, regarding our long-term strategies, our investigation bureau is actively investigating numerous cases involving both gun violence and human trafficking. Currently, the unit has 23 active shooting investigations underway from that area. To further enhance the results, we have assigned a dedicated detective specifically to investigate shootings that occur in that area as well. I want to be clear. Our detectives will be taking a survivor-centered approach in every trafficking and exploitation case. The detective's first priority is the safety, stabilization, and connecting individuals to services such as advocacy, medical care, and long-term support. Arresting sex workers may put their lives at risk, and we need to call it what it is. This is modern-day slavery. Our community serves as a moral compass and plays a critical role. Many cases are solved because someone stepped forward, pointed us in the right direction, or provided us information when no other leads existed. The crimes that they are connected with are also connected to other crimes and enterprises like money laundering and wire fraud. These connections complicate but do not deter our efforts, and we're going to be going after the money as well. We're seeing results. Four shooting cases have been filed with the King County Prosecutor's Office just last week. Thank you to our King County prosecutor who's here with us. Detectives arrested a human trafficker who is currently being held on a $1 million bond. I want to close by emphasizing that there's much work to be done, and the officers and detectives reflect an unwavering commitment to thorough, deliberate, and proactive patrols and meaningful and impactful investigations. Unfortunately, these are not quick, but they are meaningful cases. They're about protecting survivors, holding offenders accountable, and elevating the safety and well-being of the community. Our focus is clear. We must do more to strengthen community safety and hold those accountable for violent actions in our community. To effect this change, we are taking a whole-of-government approach. We must come together with other city departments, elected officials, and community members to act strategically with a renewed sense of urgency. It is only through the comprehensive, collaborative, and sustainable approach that we have our best chance to finally deliver the results that our community has been asking for. Thank you.
0: That is Seattle Police Chief Sean Barnes speaking at the press conference, addressing the violence on Aurora Avenue North. In that portion of his speech, he said that violence has plagued the area of Aurora Avenue North for too long, and says that next week they will begin implementing the use of bicycle officers in the area, also undercover officers. He said that is notice to those who might be listening who are in violation. He also says there will be community service officers present and start working on that, that they're investigating 23 active shootings, and he says that they will be assigning a dedicated detective to that violence in that area, much like the Seattle City Attorney, Erica Evans, said that they will be assigning a dedicated prosecutor. Through it all, Police Chief Sean Barnes said that they will be taking a survivor-focused approach, realizing that many of these young women, young girls, as they point out, are not there by their own doing, and they are being trafficked. It's 12:43 at Northwest News Radio. I'm Scott Carty. This is the Midday Report. Thanks for taking the time to join us. We'll continue to monitor that press conference and bring you any additional developments.
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4: This is a Bloomberg Money Minute. Stocks have been surging. Crude oil futures falling to the lowest we've seen since April. That's after President Trump said he called off the threatened military escalation against Iran. SpaceX IPO getting some positive attention as well on increasing signs of a very, very strong demand for the coming initial public offering. The IPO expected to rank as the biggest ever. Not all's well in techland, though. Oracle shares declining after the company reported quarterly capital expenses that were higher than estimates. That's raising investor concern about the profitability of the AI infrastructure business. And it looks like Skechers is the big winner in last night's NBA game, with Knicks star OG Anunoby turning the underdog shoe brand into a winner with last night's leap that set up the Knicks' historic come-from-behind victory while wearing a pair of Skechers. The brand just released its first line of technical basketball shoes less than 3 years ago. Denise Pellegrini, Bloomberg Radio.
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2: Well, we've seen a little bit of trouble in Tacoma and then also up around SeaTac, and we continue to see slow traffic. It looks like things are getting better at Tacoma, the northbound side of I-5 near 56th Street and the exit for Tacoma Mall Boulevard. About a 3 to 4 minute delay still. You might slow down a little bit as you pass north from 512, but traffic should be getting back to normal there. No more than about a 3 to 4 minute delay. It's down to 31 minutes on northbound I-5 from Olympia to Tacoma. So much better now. We're still seeing some delays at SeaTac, though. Northbound I-5 as you approach 200th Street and Military Road. Two lanes still blocked, so that's causing the HOV and the left lane to be blocked. About a 5 to 6 minute delay from Kent Des Moines Road up to Military Road. 35 minutes drive time right now from Tacoma to Seattle. The other big accident in the Renton area, northbound 405 as you approach Maple Valley Highway. They've moved the wreckage off to the right shoulder now, but still 24 minutes drive from Tukwila to Bellevue northbound. In the Northwest News Radio Traffic Center, I'm Jared Cirillo.
0: 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Sunshine out there and pushing up towards 70 degrees. We are warming up in the Puget Sound area, but we're in the mid to upper 60s in most of the spots. For this evening, we'll be into the low 50s and have some clouds. But we're just setting up for sunshine tomorrow, Friday, into the low 70s. Saturday, upper 70s. Sunday, highs into the mid 80s. And Monday, warming up to the upper 80s, even 90 degrees. It's 70 degrees right now in Kent, 68 in Puyallup, 69 in Bellevue, 66 in Everett, and 67 in Seattle.
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0: 1249 at Northwest News Radio. For those following the FIFA World Cup, it is underway. Mexico is facing South Africa in Mexico, and Mexico has scored the first goal of the entire FIFA World Cup. In 43 minutes into that one, Mexico leads South Africa 1-0. It's 12:50, and we are continuing to follow the press conference about the violence on Aurora Avenue North. Just a bit ago, several minutes ago, Mayor Katie Wilson announced that she's directing the Seattle Department of Transportation to close down four streets in that area, North 102nd and 100th, North 98th and 96th, all in an effort to prevent the violence that's coming in there with the pimps and with Johns coming in to solicit women that Council President Joy Hollingsworth said are actually girls, most of them averaging in the age between 12 and 15 years of age. Police Chief Sean Barnes also spoke and said that they're going to be dedicating bicycle officers and undercover officers. And he said, so take notice, also community service officers, and that they will be taking a survivor-focused approach with the hopes that these women who are being trafficked and who are addicted in many cases can get help and get off of the streets and get to safety. In other news that we are covering, Snoqualmie Tribe is one of the tribes looking at how to deal with drought and diving into protecting the waters. 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
9: The Snoqualmie Tribe is evaluating how current and future drought conditions may affect its water supply and the health of the Snoqualmie River that runs through King and Snohomish counties. Senior environmental policy analyst Matt Bearwald identifies declining snowpack as the greatest threat to the 45-mile-long river, as reduced snowmelt lowers stream flows and harms endangered salmon and other wildlife. In response, the tribe has conducted research funded in part with federal monies to develop a climate resilience plan that includes planting drought tolerant vegetation and crops to adapt to changing conditions. Marina Rockinger, Northwest News Radio.
0: The future of a massive wind, solar, and battery storage project near the Tri-Cities heads to the state Supreme Court today. The Yakima Nation, Benton County, and Tri-Cities Cares filed petitions against the Horse Heaven Wind Project, accusing former Governor Jay Inslee of an overreach in permitting the massive project. The Horse Heaven project would include 222 windmills and 5,000 acres of solar panels on hills near the Tri-Cities. The nonprofit group Tri-Cities Care says the wind turbines for the project are taller than the Space Needle and will change the Tri-Cities in more ways than people can imagine. Opponents want the Supreme Court to reverse approval of the project and give it back to Bob Ferguson. 12:53 now at Northwest News Radio.
10: 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There's a screening of the film Sally, chronicling the romantic life of astronaut Sally Ride, the first American woman to fly in space, at the Museum of Flight tonight at 7. The FIFA World Cup watch parties kick off today at the Port of Everett's Pathway to the Pitch. Today's watch party is the first of four at Boxcar Park. Tomorrow, it's USA versus Paraguay. 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The parade starts at 38th and Portland Avenue, followed by a traditional welcoming ceremony and fireworks tomorrow night in Puyallup. Looking to the weekend, you might want to take in an a cappella night. A cappella Palooza starts at 7:30 Saturday night at Amazing Grace Spiritual Center in Seattle. And the Kitsap Woodcarvers present their artistry and wood show Saturday and Sunday at the Sheridan Park Community Center in Bremerton. That's my list. I'm Denise Whitaker on Northwest News Radio.
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0: Let's get right back to Jeremy. Or, I'm sorry, Jared.
2: We're seeing some new activity now in Seattle on I-90 in the eastbound lanes of I-90. We've got an accident. Looks like in the tunnel, in the Mount Baker tunnel, we've got some problems there. Two right lanes in the tunnel are blocked and traffic is stop and go all the way back to the connection with I-5. So if you are on I-5 trying to make the transition to eastbound I-90, you're going to start slowing down pretty quickly as they try to get that cleaned up as quickly as possible. Two right lanes inside the tunnel are currently closed. Delays anywhere from about 10 to 12 minutes. Other problems down at SeaTac, getting a little bit better, but still slow traffic on northbound I-5 approaching Military Road and 200th Street. You should find all lanes open. Everything's been moved off to the right shoulder now. The Renton area is still seeing about a 5-minute delay on northbound 405 approaching Maple Valley Highway. That crash also moved off to the right shoulder, but still about a 5 to 6 minute delay from Interurban and West Valley Highway up to Maple Valley Highway. In the Northwest News Radio Traffic Center, I'm Jared Cirillo.
0: Thank you, Jared. That's what I get for listening to Jeremy Harris from Como TV and tossing over to Jared at the same time. Our weather is gorgeous. It's beautiful. Sunshine, 70 degrees out there, and we are getting warmer by the second. We'll have a few clouds tonight, sunshine again tomorrow, and an incredibly warm, even hot weekend on the way. Temperatures around the sound right now, 66 in Everett, 68 in Bremerton, 69 in Bellevue, and 70 in Kent. It's 67 at Northwest News Radio.
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23: News. I'm Michelle Franzen. At the White House, President Trump signaling a peace agreement with Iran is close.
24: We have a signing soon, and the documents are in pretty final shape, so we'll see.
23: A source with knowledge of the negotiations tells ABC News the deal is very close as mediators hit some breakthroughs. The president now backing away from new strikes against Iran. ABC's Stephen Portnoy has details.
25: What we heard the president say is that he has just spoken to the prime minister of Israel, the heads of Qatar, the UAE, Saudi Arabia, Kuwait, will soon be talking to Turkey. He said the Strait of Hormuz will be open. He mentioned that the U.S. has been engaged in what had been secret missions to take ships, oil tankers, out of the Strait of Hormuz, transiting them through to the global marketplace.
23: Just hours after FISA extension measures failed in both the House and Senate over Bill Pulte's role as acting DNI director, President Trump announced the nomination of U.S. Attorney and former SEC Chair Jay Clayton to lead the agency. ABC's Catherine Falders has more on Clayton's experience.
26: While he is a highly respected lawyer, he sits at the top of one of the largest and arguably one of the most important U.S. attorney's offices in the country. The question is, does he really have that much more national security experience than Bill Pulte, the previous person who Trump said was going to serve as acting, does?
23: Celebrations in New York City over the New York Knicks' last-minute Game 4 win last night against the San Antonio Spurs, leading police to arrest more than 50 people. Outside Madison Square Garden, New York police say due to rowdy fans and picking fights and climbing poles. Authorities say 10 officers were injured. And in Mexico, protests ahead of the World Cup's first match in Mexico City. Demonstrators using the high-profile event to bring light to other causes, including missing individuals. Mexico now co-hosting the World Cup with Canada and the U.S. You're listening to ABC News.
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23: In Texas, near the Mexican border, a driver of an 18-wheeler involved in a pursuit near the border is in custody, now facing charges of human trafficking. That incident ending in a dramatic rescue.
4: At the checkpoint near Falfurrias, Texas, Border Patrol agents ordered a secondary inspection of a tractor-trailer rig after a canine indicated something suspicious, but the driver sped away. Officers deployed spikes, flattening the truck's tires, but it kept going and, running on its rims, caught fire before stopping.
5: Hey, let's get the fire extinguisher!
4: Body-worn cameras captured state troopers' desperate attempts to open the trailer.
5: Get him out!
4: 39 people, thought to be undocumented immigrants, were rescued from the burning trailer while the driver was arrested. Jim Ryan, ABC News.
23: Vance Bolter, the man charged in the attacks against Democratic lawmakers in Minnesota last June, changed his plea to guilty today in his federal case. Bolter admitted he shot and killed Minnesota State Representative Melissa Hortman and also attempted to kill Senator John Hoffman and his wife Yvette. U.S. Attorney for the District of Minnesota, Daniel Rosen, discussed their decision on the change of plea agreement.
6: When you have a defendant that is prepared to plead guilty, take consecutive life terms plus, to ensure that he never sees freedom again in his entire life, that was an opportunity that we just could not pass up.
23: Bolter initially pleaded not guilty to six federal counts. He still faces state charges in the killings. Michelle Franzen, ABC News.
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0: Thanks for joining us on Northwest News Radio. A huge immigration law firm based in Tukwila suddenly closed. And how much water is Amazon using to cool their data centers? That after we check in on traffic with Jared Cirillo.
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0: How's it out there, Jared?
2: It's looking not too bad. We're still seeing a little bit of trouble in Seattle on eastbound I-90 in the Mount Baker Tunnel. We've had a crash in the tunnel with the two right lanes blocked, and so that's got traffic slowing all the way back to I-5 on the eastbound side. About a 10-minute delay. If you're going through the tunnel, make sure you stay over to the far left because all of that activity is on the two right lanes. SeaTac also still seeing some trouble on northbound I-5 approaching Military Road. The wreckage is moved off to the right shoulder, though. Traffic slowing, about a 4 to 5 minute delay. The Renton area, we've had a couple of problems. First off, the Valley Freeway northbound as you approach 405. Maybe still some emergency activity off to the right shoulder, but all lanes should be open. That's still about a 5 to 6 minute delay as you try to connect with 405 on the northbound 167 side. And then after you make the transition onto northbound 405, there's another accident near Maple Valley Highway, and that's also about a 5 to 6 minute delay, with traffic slowing all the way back to the Tukwila area. In the Northwest News Radio Traffic Center, I'm Jared Cirillo.
0: Thanks, Jared. Enjoy that sunshine out there. It's going to be sticking around. Get to know it. Get friendly with it. It'll be high near 70 as the afternoon continues on tonight, around 50 degrees with some clouds. Sunny tomorrow into the low 70s and warming its way up. By this weekend, we could see 80. We could even see 90 degrees. It is 70 degrees in Kent, 66 in Olympia, 66 in Everett, and 67 in Seattle.
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0: A press conference this afternoon has gone on for about an hour now, and it's getting to the wrapping up stages. Mayor Katie Wilson announcing that she is ordering the Seattle Department of Transportation to close down four different streets. There are other ones that already have some temporary car slowing devices in play, but she is ordering that North 96th, 98th, 100th, and North 102nd Street off of Aurora in Seattle to be shut down. All of this to help start preventing and addressing the violence that so many people have been reporting up there due to the prostitution. An international multi-million dollar immigration law firm whose founder called herself the lawyer of miracles has suddenly shut down. La Luz del Camino legal team of Tukwila said yesterday the firm would close their doors and cease representing clients. The closure follows last month's resignation of its owner and founder, Alexandra Lozano, under a deal with the State Bar Association, in which she also surrendered her license. Luz Legal has tens of thousands of clients. Nine of those clients sued the firm last month, claiming that its services were illusory, negligent, and even fraudulent. Lozano has denied the allegations. One lawyer involved in the suit tells the Seattle Times the fallout will be a catastrophe. The wait for child care can stretch on for 6 months when you get on a list, in some case 18 months. And that's if you can ever even find a center as a parent. Here's Northwest News Radio's Denise Whitaker.
1: There is no child care center in the southwest Washington town of Pomeroy. Their only center closed in 2022, forcing families to drive about 45 minutes away to find care. That's changing now that the town accepted the donation of an old funeral home. They're turning it into an early learning center using a grant from the Washington State Department of Commerce. The new center will create 6 well-paying jobs and be able to care for 45 children.
7: This is a legacy project. What we're doing, we are creating for not just the families that are here, but the ones that are coming in. Nobody told us that we couldn't do this, so we just meet it head on every day and keep working at it.
1: Alicia Rukert with the Garfield County Public Health District tells Public News Service this new center will help the town thrive by making it possible for more young families to live there. Denise Whitaker, Northwest News Radio.
0: New numbers from Amazon show how much water they're using to cool their data centers. The Seattle-based tech company says the data shows they're running 7 times more water efficient than the industry average. But Axios points out that their industry average is not based on an industry benchmark, rather an academic study. Amazon says there are air cooling for most of the year, only switching to water during the hottest days. Google also says it uses both methods but favors water-based cooling. Both companies are working to use reclaimed water. Electric bike and scooter company Lime introduces a fan pass for the World Cup. This can be used over 5 days and includes free unlocks and discounted rates. The pass is available through July 19th. Como News reports Lime is also working with the Seattle Department of Transportation to offer dedicated parking, temporary geofencing, patrol teams, and further rider communication. And welcome at Point Defiance Zoo, a new addition. Eloise the sea lion, pregnant, was back in April, that was announced, and now Eloise is the mom to a healthy baby male, the second California sea lion pup born in the zoo's 121-year history. Welcome, welcome, welcome. She's also the mom to the first pup ever, Pepper, born back in 2024. I don't know, we'll have a name on this one yet, but we'll let you know as soon as we do.
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0: Well, it was a good day for the markets, bouncing back from a really ugly day yesterday. The Dow closed up 1.69%, S&P 500 closed up 1.4%, and the NASDAQ was up 1.84%. It is 1:11. We'll get to traffic and weather in just 2 minutes.
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0: It's 1:13 at Northwest News Radio. Also monitoring international news. President Trump is currently speaking in the Oval Office at the White House, and CNN reporting that he is claiming a deal with Iran could be signed this weekend. Been a lot of shifts in that today, because earlier today he was talking about hitting Iran very hard with more attacks. Then he announced that he was not going to, and now he's saying that he thinks that there could be a deal signed this weekend with Iran. It's 1:14 now.
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0: Jared Cirillo has been covering this sunshiny traffic all day.
2: Yeah, we're seeing some problems out at Silverdale now. It looks like there's been a bad crash on Highway 3 near Newberry Hill Road. So they've shut down both sides of Highway 3 out there. Unfortunately, it does sound like that has been a fatality. So we'll keep checking up on that one out at Silverdale. But right now, both sides of Highway 3 are closed out there. Closer to home, though, traffic not quite as bad. We are still seeing about a five-minute delay in the Mount Baker Tunnel, eastbound I-90. Two right lanes still closed in the tunnel as you come off of I-5. Plan on about a 5 to 6 minute delay getting through the tunnel. SeaTac area, northbound I-5 approaching Military Road. The crash there still moved off to the right shoulder, so all lanes should be open if you're driving there from Tacoma north to Seattle. Plan on about 36 minutes drive time, so it's not too bad. A little bit of congestion there north of Boeing Field as well. Starting to see some building congestion coming out of Everett as well. From Everett to Seattle, southbound I-5, 38 minutes drive now. In the Northwest News Radio Traffic Center, I'm Jared Cirillo.
0: 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Let's keep them out of the hands of kids. 1:15. And our weather is gorgeous. Going for a high near 70 this afternoon. A few clouds with lows in the low 50s tonight. More sun tomorrow and then the weekend. Oh, buckle up. Saturday, we're going to be warming up into the upper 70s. Sunday into the mid 80s. And then by Monday, highs in the mid to upper 80s or 90. Yeah. We are at 70 degrees in Kent, 69 in Bellevue, 68 in Puyallup and Bremerton, and 67 here in Seattle.
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0: Well, this morning I went down to SEA, Seattle-Tacoma International Airport, and checked out the new Concourse C. It's pretty stunning. It's a little around a $400 million project that took a few years, and it's wide open now, lots of natural light. We'll check in and talk with the executive director, but I also talked and stopped to do a passenger going through, one of the very first to be in that area, Maddie. From a construction eye, what do you think?
3: It's beautiful, the work that they've done. It's really come together. I mean, it looks just like the renderings they had showed for the ceiling and the kind of the stem that comes down in the seating area. Yeah.
0: Yeah. They call that the tree at sea.
3: Okay. Yeah. Yep, I see it. Stump, stem, yes.
0: Yep. When you walked in, I also saw you just looking around. Describe what you were seeing and what is beautiful.
3: It is so much more open and so much more natural lighting than I've seen in any of the other kind of concourses around here. So it just really invites you in, draws you in, yeah.
0: Especially for a morning flight, it helps you get going.
3: Yes, I saw Olympia Coffee across the way and I was like, I need to go check that out.
0: Lots of restaurants in there. Olympia Coffee is also a landmark in there. My thanks to Maddie. She was on her way to Jackson Hole, Wyoming. And just before that, I sat down and had a cup of coffee with Managing Director of SEA, Wendy Ryder.
4: Wendy, congratulations on this. This is a beautiful and stunning.
5: Thank you. We're so happy, so proud. It's amazing. It's awe. Just beautiful.
4: This is the very first morning that travelers are making it through, and the walls are down. You said the walls came down overnight, and that was the first time you've seen it without them.
5: Yeah, this morning when I walked in, it was the first time that we've seen it with the walls down and people eating and drinking and shopping, and it's just so amazing, so amazing.
4: Normally when you go through the airport, you see people with their heads down or they're looking at their phones, but people in here are looking up.
5: They are. In fact, I've talked to a few of them, and they've really just said this is just beautiful, gorgeous. They're loving all of the different opportunities, and just the excitement is unbelievable.
4: Now, this was an expensive project, about $399 million.
5: About $400 million.
4: $400 million. And it looks so great. Talk about the experience of having to coordinate this and get it to this point.
5: Yeah, thanks. $400 million, well worth it. You know, we are the 11th busiest airport with the smallest footprint. And so we had to be creative, and we couldn't build out, so we had to build up. And that takes a lot. And it takes a lot of people working closely together and creativity about how are we going to do this. And it just turned out stunningly. And just the amount of work it took and how we were going to do it was amazing. And it's just turned out just so great.
4: For those who've been through Concourse C, it used to just be a single, relatively narrow and crowded hallway.
5: Yeah, I mean, you know, we used to see people just standing to get on their flight because there was no room. And now you don't see that. You see people sitting, enjoying coffee, waiting for their flight. And that's what we wanted. We wanted people to be able to feel relaxed and not feel so stressed. And that's what this is bringing just people feeling like they can feel at home and comfortable. And we did that.
4: And now there's light coming in from three sides.
5: Yeah. The sustainability that we were able to provide with the window opportunities and the sunlight is incredible.
4: Concourse C has doubled in width, correct?
5: Yes, that's exactly right. I mean, it's like, you know, tons of square footage, and it looks like we actually built out, but we didn't. We built up, but it makes it feel still that we built out. It's just incredible how the creativity makes it look that way.
4: So where we are right now then essentially was where the shops and restaurants were.
5: That's right. That's right. We didn't build out. We built up, but you feel like we built square footage out.
4: It feels like an addition onto it, but it doesn't look like it. Yeah.
5: That's right, but it isn't. So it's really just great creativity.
4: Talk about the ceilings with the wood and the sculpture. I know that serves another purpose, acoustics.
5: Acoustics, that's exactly right, which is really great because we wanted to also bring what the Northwest has brought to us, which is about the music. And that is one thing that we have gotten so much great feedback from our passengers about the music opportunities. And so we have a place here where we'll provide music, but because we built up, we had to have that acoustic opportunity. So it also provides that.
4: I'm looking at people sitting on that amphitheater over there. How do you describe it? What is it?
5: Yeah, it's seating opportunity. We call it the great staircase and the tree opportunity. But it's also, we wanted people to not to feel like they had to just go to a restaurant to sit and but to be able to feel like they could listen to the music, they could sit and just relax. And because we are an international airport, we wanted people to feel like they could, from any region, just come and sit and feel the Northwest. And that tree should make you feel like we're part of the Northwest. And so I feel like we just hit every opportunity.
4: You're calling it the Tree at Sea, right?
5: Tree at Sea.
4: Yeah, it's going to become a destination for people anytime that they come through the airport here at SEA.
5: Yeah, it just feels so Northwest to us. And this is our bridge to the rest of our growth at SEA. As we continue to grow, this is how we want people to feel, the Tree at Sea. So you will see anytime that we grow further, we want that Northwest opportunity.
4: I know you guys have been putting in some long and busy days, but when you get home at night at the end of the day and you put your head on the pillow and you think about what has happened here, what goes through your mind?
5: Well, first of all, I always say, wow. Like, I am so proud of all of the employees

0: The roads as you drove through, how amazing. The North Main Terminal, the two new checkpoints, the beautiful North End, and now this. How great. We've just, as I say, knocked it out of the ballpark.
1: Congratulations.
0: Thank you so much.
2: That is Wendy Ryder, the executive director of SEA, the managing director, and a big accomplishment out at Concourse C, newly redesigned and expanded. Really, really quite stunning. I've never been to the airport and gone through security and not gotten on a plane before. That was a new experience for me. I really would have loved to have been on a plane, though. It's 1:24 now.
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2: I'm sure there are people sitting in their car wishing they could be on a plane to get out of traffic. Here's Jared.
4: Yeah, we're seeing some problems. Eastbound I-90, there had been an accident inside the Mount Baker Tunnel. Now it looks like we've got an accident on the entrance ramp from Rainier Avenue to eastbound I-90. Two right lanes inside the tunnel are still blocked, it looks like. So plan on about a 10-minute delay. Traffic is slowing coming off of I-5 to eastbound I-90. We've also seen a little bit of slow traffic in the SeaTac area. Things getting better, though. That crash has moved off to the right shoulder as you approach Military Road. So all lanes are open. Now, there is still maybe a 3 to 4 minute delay in that area. Well, let's go over to Renton now. Northbound 405 is also getting better. They've just moved that crash off to the right shoulder as you approach Maple Valley Highway. Still expect to be some intermittent slow traffic coming out of Tukwila, especially around West Valley Highway over to Interurban. And an update on that situation out at Silverdale. They still have Highway 3 closed at Newberry Hill Road for a bad accident out there. In the Northwest News Radio Traffic Center, I'm Jared Cirillo.
2: 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Sunshine and 70 degrees is what we're going for. Getting close. It's 70 right now in Kent.
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4: ABC Michelle Franzen. After weeks of stalled talks between the U.S. and Iran, President Trump once again announcing a deal is close. Here's ABC's Stephen Portnoy.
5: Earlier today, the president said in a social media post that he had canceled what he called the scheduled strikes and bombings against Iran for this evening. He said that discussion and final points have been in both concept and great detail, approved by all parties involved. He went on to name other countries in the region, but not Iran.
4: A source with knowledge of the negotiations tells ABC News the deal is very close as mediators have hit some breakthroughs. Separate efforts in the House and Senate failing today to pass short-term extensions of FISA authorities ahead authorizations ahead of tomorrow's deadline. Secretary of State Marco Rubio announced the U.S. will sanction Cuba's state-owned gas and oil company, alleging that Cuba's government is using it as a tool of repression and self-serving the regime. And stocks soaring and oil prices fell today on word the U.S. and Iran may close in on a deal. This is ABC News.
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7: Just about an hour ago, a major press conference with multiple city leaders and council members and the mayor of Seattle on addressing the issue of violence on Aurora Avenue North and the prostitution that is behind it. Seattle Mayor Katie Wilson ordering the Seattle Department of Transportation to shut down North 102nd, North 100th, North 98th, and North 96th Street. And that is among many efforts that were announced today. Seattle Police Chief Sean Barnes also saying that they're going to start implementing dedicated detectives, including bicycle officers, and fair warning to the Johns and to the pimps out there. He says they'll also be using undercover detectives. King County Executive Girmay Zahalai has outlined several ideas he hopes to make real in the coming months and years. He had his first State of the County address, and he laid out an agenda that includes more investment in child care, housing, new bus routes, and efforts to make government more official and accountable.
8: The choices we make together will determine whether this region becomes more connected or more divided, more affordable or more out of reach, more inclusive or more unequal.
7: Zahalai making that speech in Federal Way, and he said he will propose doubling the funding for the Best Starts for Kids levy to more than $500 million. Costco has finally responded to the class action suit filed over its famous $5 rotisserie chicken. As Northwest News Radio's Brian Calvert reports, the warehouse giant's attorney just wants the suit dismissed.
9: Earlier this year, customers filed suit. They didn't have a problem with how good that chicken tastes, nor the bargain price. The issue, the label on the rotisserie chicken advertised that the bird is preservative-free. There are two ingredients on the label that are definitely preservatives, albeit the argument Costco is making, they're natural preservatives. Regardless, the plaintiffs say this is misleading labeling and it violates consumer protection laws. Costco attorneys want this all thrown out, arguing even the Food and Drug Administration doesn't really classify these two natural preservatives as preservatives. Brian Calvert, Northwest News Radio.
7: Sounds like something I would have addressed in philosophy class in college. How is a preservative a preservative? It's 1:34 now.
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10: Well, an update on that Silverdale situation. Pretty serious crash. It looks like they've had a bad crash that ended with a fatality, unfortunately. So they are investigating that. And Highway 3 is closed out at Newberry Hill Road. Both directions, it is shut down completely. So if you're traveling out to Silverdale, plan on that. Plan ahead. Other than that, close to home, we've had new trouble now. Eastbound I-90 with Mount Baker Tunnel crash. Inside the tunnel, two right lanes are still blocked. They have the left lane still open, but traffic is about a 10 to 11 minute delay coming off of I-5 eastbound on I-90, and it does look like the entrance ramp from Rainier Avenue to eastbound I-90 is also closed because of this crash inside the tunnel. Plan on about a 10-minute delay there, so if you are driving from Seattle out to Issaquah, it's about 25 minutes drive now. In the Northwest News Radio Traffic Center, I'm Jared Cirillo.
7: 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Beautiful afternoon. Beautiful afternoon. Wonderful evening ahead. Might be a few clouds in the sky, and the temperatures will be in the low 50s, so it cools off a bit. And tomorrow we get sunny all over again and a high into the low 70s. The entire weekend looks amazing and hot. We'll tell you about that in just a little bit here on Northwest News Radio.
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7: All right, if you're tape delaying your World Cup viewing, go ahead and cover your ears with your goalkeeper gloves. Mexico is taking the lead in the very first World Cup game. They're leading South Africa 2-0. Raul Jimenez had a goal at the 67th minute, and Julian Quiñones had one in the 9th minute to get it started. So a dominating lead right there. Yesterday we had Microsoft co-founder Bill Gates in Washington, D.C. ABC's Peter R. Lombus joined Mike DeBusky to talk about Bill Gates' appearance before the committee and find out where we go from here.
11: Lawmakers in the House have, for months now, been investigating the government's handling of the investigation into Jeffrey Epstein. And yesterday, they heard from one of their highest-profile subjects yet, Bill Gates. The Microsoft co-founder answered questions in a closed-door session before the House Oversight Committee about his relationship with Epstein.
12: Glad to be here voluntarily to testify, to help with the committee's work. I'll start with an opening statement in the hearing room.
11: Now, we should note that this was not under oath. ABC's Peter Haralambos has been following this story. Peter, just rewind here for a moment. What did the Epstein files say about Bill Gates to prompt this appearance before Congress?
13: Yeah, if anything, the Epstein files, mentions of Bill Gates, the email correspondence between Gates and Epstein just renewed what has been a years-long scrutiny of Bill Gates for this relationship he had with Epstein for about 3 years or so. So according to Gates, it started around 2011. Gates said that he was interested in talking to Epstein because he saw an opportunity there to basically leverage Epstein's wealthy clients to raise money for the Gates Foundation. And from that initial point, they had multiple meals, they had multiple meetings, they appeared at times to travel together, and that relationship went on for about 3 years. It apparently fizzled after Epstein pitched a very specific kind of charitable vehicle that Gates was not interested in. He said he cut off the relationship, and that was that. But in the following years, people kind of probed at that relationship. Then comes the Epstein files earlier this year, with the DOJ releasing in mass everything they have in their possession. And lo and behold, there's the correspondence between these two men, really reigniting this controversy and creating more questions that Bill Gates, in a way, felt compelled to answer. He said he was eager to cooperate, answer these questions, and do his part to help in the investigation.
11: Right, and with that in mind, then, this was a closed-door session, and it wasn't under oath. But what did we learn yesterday?
13: Yes, we kind of learned in bits and pieces from people leaving the meeting, members kind of speaking to reporters outside, and also from sources inside the meeting room itself. And they basically said that Gates called this one of the biggest mistakes he's ever made. He said it was a grave error in his judgment, and that the relationship was complicated in a way. He owned up to the fact that in the past, during his marriage, he had at least two affairs. And while those affairs were unrelated to Epstein, he said that Epstein eventually became aware of them and tried to use them as leverage against him, basically threatening him with that information. Epstein and Gates, his relationship in particular, seems to be interesting because it's one of these examples where, you know, this was a case where Epstein actually had a person who was very wealthy and had compromising information on him. You know, there's this long-standing allegation that what Epstein was essentially doing was, you know, getting blackmail on individuals and using that to leverage and get what he wants, basically, from rich and powerful people. The Department of Justice has tried to shoot down that claim, basically saying that there's no evidence that there was a client list, there's no evidence that he was blackmailing people. But in the case of Gates, this is one of the few examples where he is someone who Epstein had compromising information of those two affairs and, according to Gates, tried to use that against him. So we're very curious to see how that information was used against him and how Gates reacted.
14: Right, something that Gates himself has owned up to and says, you know, is out there.
13: Yes, he's acknowledged the affairs. He acknowledged it in his opening statement, though we don't necessarily know how he answered questions throughout the day.
14: Of course.
13: He was also asked about why he even thought Epstein would be a good person to talk to about charity work. And he acknowledged he knew when they first met right around 2011, Epstein was a criminal and that those crimes were sexual in nature. This was 3 years after Epstein pleaded guilty to sex crimes in Florida. And for whatever reason, he thought it was appropriate to go forward with someone who was a convicted sex offender and pursue his charitable work.
15: Mr. Gates was aware that Jeffrey Epstein had been convicted and for a horrific crime and continued to interact with him to seek money for his foundation.
13: We'll have to see when the actual full transcript comes out how he explained that. But yesterday's interview was really the first confirmation or first time he's acknowledged that he was aware of that, and nevertheless, he proceeded with that relationship.
11: And I believe that we heard, at least from one of the lawmakers, that Bill Gates had said that he, like, knew about the criminal element of Jeffrey Epstein, but didn't maybe know the extent of it.
13: Yeah, I mean, in the past, for example, when he spoke to the Gates Foundation during a town hall earlier this year, he basically said he was aware of some, quote, 18-month thing that restricted his travel, seemingly downplaying it, saying that he perhaps should have looked into it more, but that he didn't at the time.
15: I think that, obviously, I think we would agree was a horrific judgment call.
13: Ultimately, his charity, the Gates Foundation, which is currently going through an external review, said they never transferred any money to Epstein, that they never employed him, but they're now reviewing their actual practices for engaging with outsiders going forward to prevent such a thing from happening again.
11: Peter, as you mentioned, a lot of what we're learning here does come from the lawmakers who were in the room at the time. They presumably had a little bit of color on kind of what the tone was in the room. What can you tell us about that element of it?
13: Yeah, according to these lawmakers who kind of came out over the course of the day, Gates was largely cooperative. He was answering questions.
16: Mr. Gates has been forthcoming and cooperative.
13: There was a little bit of occasional pushback, but all things considered, he was answering the questions that were being asked of him. One lawmaker added that he was very apologetic, noting that, you know, what's done is done. But all things considered, it really remains to be seen kind of the full story he told.
16: I think some of his answers show us that many of the men who engaged with Jeffrey Epstein only saw what they wanted to see.
13: We're aware.
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17: This is a Bloomberg Money Minute. Wall Street had its biggest rally in 2 months today on hopes for a peace deal between the U.S. and Iran, which would reopen the critical Strait of Hormuz. After President Trump said he was canceling planned military strikes against Iran later today, saying the finishing touches on a deal were in the works, Stocks began to soar higher and oil fell sharply lower. At the close, the Dow was up 930 points, a nearly 2% gain. The tech-heavy NASDAQ, led by chipmaker stocks, up 640 points. That's a 2.5% jump. The S&P 500 up 127, also nearly 2% higher. As for oil, it closed around $87 a barrel, but it's moving even lower in late trading. Right now, about the lowest since April, $86 a barrel. And Elon Musk owns SpaceX, raising $75 billion from investors for tomorrow's initial public stock offering. It'll be the biggest stock debut in the history of Wall Street. Tom Busby, Bloomberg Radio.
7: Going to be lots of eyes on Wall Street tomorrow. It's 1:44.
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7: Jared was telling me he's been rummaging around through his coin tray trying to find enough to get a share of that SpaceX.
10: Yeah, it's going to take a while. I can never find enough, that's for sure. Eastbound side of I-90 going through the Mount Baker Tunnel still may be slow, but it looks like they've actually cleared the accident there and all lanes should be back open. They've also opened back up the entrance ramp from Rainier Avenue to eastbound I-90. I am seeing about a 4 to 5 minute delay still as you come off of I-5 eastbound on I-90, but things should be getting back to normal here within the next few minutes or so. So that's definitely good news. Let's see. Other problems have been down around the SeaTac area. We've seen an accident still moved off to the right shoulder near Military Road. All lanes are open there. It's about a 5 to 6 minute delay coming north from Kent Des Moines Road. If you're driving the 405 corridor, Tukwila to Bellevue is also seeing some heavy congestion. About 18 minutes on the northbound side. Heavy congestion coming south out of Bellevue as well, down to Tukwila, and on 22 minutes drive from Main Street down to West Valley Highway. In the Northwest News Radio Traffic Center, I'm Jared Cirillo.
7: 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Sunshine, a high near 70 for many areas, and we are there in several. Tonight we will get down into the low 50s. We'll have more full sun tomorrow into the low 70s. And the rest of the weekend, incredible. Nothing but sun all the way, at least until Monday. We're going to go Saturday, upper 70s. Sunday, mid 80s. And Monday, mid to upper 80s, maybe even 90. Currently at the 70-degree mark, Bellevue and Kent. 69 in Bremerton. It is 68 in Seattle.
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7: Hope you're having a great day. This is the Midday Report. I'm Scott Carty. Thanks for joining us. Some new laws taking effect today. Some of Washington's newest laws are aimed at classrooms, traffic stops, and gambling. We go to Northwest News Radio's Jeff Poggiola for the rundown.
22: A voluntary blue envelope program starts for neurodivergent drivers, giving them a way to share information with officers during a traffic stop. Schools face new limits on restraint and isolation, including bans on holds that restrict breathing or blood flow. At tribal casinos, gamblers can now bet on Washington's college and university athletic programs, but not individual athletes' performances. There's also the penny phase-out rule, which allows cash transactions to be rounded to the nearest nickel, and pretending to be a police officer is now a gross misdemeanor. Jeff Poggiola, Northwest News Radio.
7: It's 1:50 at Northwest News Radio. The mayor has plans to retool the Seattle Fire Department, but not everyone is a fan. Northwest News Radio's Austin Smith has more on the pushback from the Seattle Fire Union.
23: They broadly oppose Katie Wilson's plan to fill the $175 million budget gap in about 6 months, making the fire department self-funded. This means that rather than getting funds from the city pool, the department would instead have its own fire hose of tax revenue. And the Seattle Times reports this would theoretically close the budget hole entirely if voters approved. But at least for now, you won't have the option to vote on it, Wilson putting the plan on hold after the fire union speaks out. And while they aren't fully against the idea of being self-funded, they do say the mayor's timeline is simply too fast. The union's president telling the Times, quote, "It would be impossible to accomplish this in a way that we'd feel comfortable in that short period of time." Austin Smith, Northwest News Radio.
7: A Northwest retailer teams up with a German shoe company for the World Cup. They're really getting their stripes. 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
7: And speaking of the World Cup kicking off today, it is underway. If you don't want to hear the score, plug your ears. Mexico facing South Africa in Mexico, and Mexico has a 2-0 lead into the 85th minute. 1:52 now at Northwest News Radio. 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
9: I'm Brian Calvert with the Almanac, a look at what happened on this day in history. This day in 1919, Sir Barton became the first horse to win the Triple Crown. In 1936, the Presbyterian Church was formed. In 1966 on this day, the Rolling Stones started a two-week run at number one on the singles chart with Painted Black. It was the first American number one hit to feature a sitar on the recording. 1987, Margaret Thatcher became the first British Prime Minister in 160 years to win a third consecutive term in office. In 2002, American Idol premiered on Fox. In 2009, H1N1, also known as the swine flu, was the start of the first flu pandemic in 40 years. In 2021, a U.S. lobsterman survived being swallowed by a humpback whale off the Massachusetts coast. And this was the number one song in the country on June 11th, 2006. That's Hips Don't Lie by Shakira. And that's today's Almanac right here on Northwest News Radio.
7: I love that song. I have to admit it. I love that song. It's 154.
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7: I love it, but I don't play it nearly as much as Jared Sorello does.
10: Well, you got to do what you got to do to get through traffic. That's for sure.
7: Jamming. Hips don't lie. Yeah.
10: Jamming to the tunes. We are seeing much better conditions now through the Mount Baker Tunnel. Things are finally getting back to normal. It's been a rough hour. The eastbound side, all lanes inside the tunnel now should be back open. Maybe just a 2 to 3 minute delay. But again, that should be getting back to normal here pretty quickly. If you're driving from Seattle out to Issaquah, it's not too bad. It's only about 22 minutes drive. The other big problem has been in the SeaTac area, northbound I-5 near Military Road. They still may have some emergency activity off to the right shoulder, but all lanes should be open. Maybe a 3 to 4 minute delay from Kent Des Moines Road north up toward Military Road. We're seeing some building congestion out east now, especially headed southbound out of Bellevue. Plan on 21 minutes from Main Street at Bellevue down to West Valley Highway at Tukwila. And just a reminder, if you're traveling out to Silverdale, they have closed Highway 3 at Newberry Hill Road because of a fatality accident earlier, about an hour or so ago. In the Northwest News Radio Traffic Center, I'm Jared Sorello.
7: Thank you, Jared. Have a great afternoon. And I know he will, because he's already out the door, going to go get out in that sunshine. We are hitting 70 degrees. Tonight we'll get down near 50 degrees with some clouds, and we're getting ready for just a very sunny streak. Tomorrow into the low 70s with more sunshine for your Friday. Right now it's 70 degrees in Bellevue and 69 degrees in Seattle.
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7: 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I'm Scott Carty. I'll be back again tomorrow morning at 10 a.m. Marina Rockinger and Aaron Wright coming up next.
25: From ABC News, I'm Lindsay Davis, anchor of Prime, streaming weeknights on ABC News Live. The three-month-long war with Iran and recent escalations despite a ceasefire could give way to a permanent deal. President Trump says leaders have approved final points on a peace agreement and says he's calling off tonight's scheduled strikes against Iran. ABC's Stephen Portnoy has more.
26: What we heard the president say is that he has just spoken to the prime minister of Israel, the heads of Qatar, the UAE, Saudi Arabia, Kuwait, will soon be talking to Turkey. He said the Strait of Hormuz will be open. He mentioned that the U.S. has been engaged in what had been secret missions to take ships, oil tankers, out of the Strait of Hormuz, transiting them through to the global marketplace.
25: A source with knowledge of the negotiations tells ABC News the deal is very close as mediators hit some breakthroughs. On the heels of this week's inflation report showing consumer prices are at a three-year high, the producer price index shows wholesale prices jumped 6.5% in May from the previous year. President Trump has nominated former SEC Chair Jay Clayton to be the next director of National Intelligence. Current acting director Bill Pulte has received bipartisan backlash, including House and Senate lawmakers rejecting measures to extend FISA's wiretap tool to monitor foreign threats. Democratic Senator Adam Schiff on Clayton's nomination.
27: It doesn't solve the Pulte problem. It doesn't solve the 702 problem, simply naming Jay Clayton. But I'm sure that Clayton will eventually be given fair consideration.
25: FISA 702 expires tomorrow. Celebrations in New York City over the New York Knicks Game 4 win against the San Antonio Spurs last night led to unrest outside Madison Square Garden. The NYPD says they arrested more than 50 people. Game 5 is Saturday. And the FIFA World Cup kicked off today with Mexico taking on South Africa in the first match in Mexico City. It all leads up to tomorrow night's match in Los Angeles between the U.S. and Paraguay. The U.S., Mexico, and Canada are hosting the World Cup. You're listening to ABC News.
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0: 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For the latest on today's headlines, be sure to watch Prime tonight, starting at 7 Eastern on ABC News Live. Now with more news, here's Michelle Franzen.
11: The Pentagon gave the all clear after hazmat crews responded today to a potential air quality issue at the high-secured facility. The incident triggered by sophisticated sensors in certain sections, leading officials to issue a partial lockdown. Pentagon officials called it a false alarm. ABC's Alex Prochet is outside the Pentagon.
13: It was a shelter in place. There were no evacuations here, according to those sources that talked to ABC News. The other thing that we learned is that for the vast majority of the Pentagon, which there's some 23,000 folks at work here, it was business as usual.
11: Language can oftentimes be a barrier between police and those on scene of a crime. Now one community has introduced something that can help.
14: In Renton, Washington, police officers have a new tool aimed at improving communication during encounters with those who don't speak English. This is what it sounds like.
15: Language set to Spanish.
16: Hello, I'm Officer Vanderhook with the Renton Police. How can I help you?
14: Everybody Cam can now translate into 56 different languages. They're hoping to use it during the World Cup as it approaches Seattle. Sherry Preston, ABC News.
11: On Wall Street today, stocks were up. Michelle Franz and ABC News.
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17: The steps Seattle city leaders are taking to improve safety along Aurora Avenue and the latest on the fatal chemical tank collapse in Longview. It's 204.
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17: And let's find out what's happening on the roadways in your commute.
1: Oh, Aaron, we are monitoring a couple of situations still trying to be wrapped up by officials. One is on US 2. This is on the westbound side, right on the approach to Old Owen Road. Got a couple of lanes blocked off through there and some heavy delays. You're going to start hitting those brakes right on the approach to 2nd Street and ride those all the way to Owen Road. So watch out and give yourself about 15, maybe 20 minutes to work your way through that. That's on the westbound side of US 2. Eastbound is also starting to see some delays as people are on lookering through that way as well, so watch out for that. 405 southbound Bellevue to Linwood is starting to get a little bit busier. You're up to a 25-minute drive time, and then the northbound side of out of Tuckwillow to Bellevue is also a little bit busier, so a lot of things around the airport are getting a little bit busier. I think there's some soccer game going on soon, so that's probably why the airport roads are extremely busy. 509 along with 518 are also starting to see some delays. On the I-5 northbound corridor, working an accident at 200 Street Military Road. Everything is off to the right shoulder. It's not really causing that much of a slowdown. Maybe a 2-3 minute delay through there. Southbound side of the Valley Freeway, still running at about a 30-31 minute drive time. Northbound a little sluggish on the approach to 405 because of all the traffic on 405. So give yourself 5 minutes to work your way through those. In the Northwest News Radio Traffic Center, I'm Andy Bass.
17: Thanks, Andy. We have sunny skies this afternoon. We'll be climbing to near 70 tonight. New clouds in the picture, lows in the mid-50s. Outside right now, a really nice day taking shape. Beautiful skies across the region. We're here in downtown Seattle. About 70 degrees, clear skies.
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17: And I'm Aaron Wright in for Marina this hour. In response to ongoing safety concerns, Seattle Mayor Katie Wilson announces street closures near Aurora Avenue. Northwest News Radio's Lillian James reports.
18: Alongside members of Seattle City Council and other city and regional leaders, Mayor Katie Wilson made this announcement.
19: I have directed SDOT to systematically close streets at North 102nd, North 100th, North 98th, and North 96th Street.
18: She says SDOT will also be exploring traffic calming measures that will make it difficult for drivers to evade enforcement.
19: These new barriers will remain in place at least throughout the summer.
18: The installations will take place sometime in the next 2 weeks. And meanwhile, Seattle Police Chief Sean Barnes says there will also be an increased police presence.
20: Starting next week, we will have bicycle officers in or around the neighborhood. We have begun deploying officers from our community response group to conduct focused enforcement efforts to hold criminals accountable.
18: This comes as residents demand action to stop ongoing violence and crime along Aurora, mostly stemming from sex trafficking. Here's Councilmember Maritza Rivera.
2: It is believed to be the second busiest track for juvenile sexual exploitation in the country.
18: Lillian James, Northwest News Radio.
17: And coming up, we're going to have a deeper look at the changes and what they mean for people living in that area with Como News of Jeremy Harris from Como News in just a few minutes. Mayor Katie Wilson pulls back on her plan for tackling the city's budget crisis. Here's Northwest News Radio's Austin Smith.
3: If voters went along with the idea, it could eliminate Seattle's budget shortfall. The Seattle Times reporting it would, in theory, do this in a single swoop, as the fire department's funding, which was about $350 million this year, would have its own tax stream, making up lost money for the $175 million budget shortfall. But the Seattle Firefighters Union is not a fan. The president of that union, Kenny Stewart, saying Wilson's timeline is just too fast. But to be clear, they're not completely opposed to the idea. Stewart adding that there are upsides to dependent funding, mainly protection from cuts. But for now, the union's concerns were enough for the mayor to halt her plans, tabling the idea for now. Austin Smith, Northwest News Radio.
17: The Cowlitz County Coroner's Office has determined the cause of death for 10 of the 11 workers killed at a Longview paper mill. The office says they all died of chemical burns after a tank containing a highly destructive mixture collapsed at the Nippon Dynawave facility 2 weeks ago. Como News reports the 11th victim is outside of the Cowlitz County Coroner's Office jurisdiction. The collapse remains under investigation. The state Supreme Court is weighing whether Washington properly approved a massive clean energy project near the Tri-Cities. Northwest News Radio's Jeff Poggiola has the story.
4: The fight is over more than just a wind farm. The project also includes solar arrays and battery storage, and opponents say the state only approved it after watering down protections for tribal, environmental, and visual concerns. Yakima Nation attorney Shauna Volkers.
5: Approving the Horse Heaven Hills project as it currently stands means approving well-documented, enduring significant harm to Yakima Nation.
4: But attorneys for the state and the developers say the review was extensive and the final decision still includes major limitations on the project. Scout Clean Energy attorney Phil Talmadge.
9: The process that was undertaken worked as the legislature envisioned it.
4: In plain terms, the court is being asked whether the state followed the law before saying yes. It's unclear when a decision will be made. Jeff Poggiola, Northwest News Radio.
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17: Another meeting today, this time city leaders, law enforcement, and the people who live along Aurora Avenue and see the daily increase in violence. Como News' Jeremy Harris was there today. Jeremy, what did we learn at the meeting today?
10: Well, we learned sort of the city's path forward on how they want to address some of the violence going on up on Aurora. The solid things that came out of the meeting is the Seattle Department of Transportation is going to implement road closures on some of the side streets there around Aurora Avenue, really between 96th and 108th, which seems to be the core of where all the sex trafficking is going on. We also heard from the city attorney who said she's going to work with trying to get more prosecutors to handle gun cases involving some of the pimps and try and get extreme risk protection orders to try and get guns out of the hands of both pimps and the Johns if they're found up there with guns. And we heard from Police Chief Sean Barnes, who said he's going to direct more officers to go into that area and have a more visible presence, which is exactly what the residents have been requesting. But if you're listening to this and thinking, haven't we heard this stuff before? You're absolutely right. We have. The city has tried strategies like this before up on North Aurora, and it really has not moved the needle in terms of slowing down the sex trafficking and the pimps who are bringing girls up to that area.
17: And we have certainly heard from the neighbors who say they're fed up. I mean, the first time I can recall neighbors taken to the street and marching. Were they present for this meeting today?
10: They were. There were several neighbors, most of whom we've heard from over the last several weeks since this sort of shooting spree has started. They were here today. They were sort of cautiously optimistic. Of course, the short-term immediate solution, Band-Aid, they wanted was for SDOT to close off those side streets. They got that. SDOT is going to do that. They say that will stop some of the loop trafficking from the Johns who are going through that area. But as for addressing the bigger issues behind sex trafficking, I don't know that these neighbors who came here today have much confidence the city's going to be able to do anything about it. Yes, we have a firm timeline. So within the next 2 weeks is what SDOT says. We're hoping some of the neighbors are hoping that they can even get that done before the end of this week. Don't know exactly what day they're going to go in, but they set a firm deadline of within 2 weeks, you'll see road closures. And it won't be every single road because they do have to manage some emergency access issues and throughways. But they are going to close off a good number of those side streets there on Aurora.
17: That was Jeremy Harris with Como News reporting.
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7: This is a Bloomberg Money Minute. El Nino is coming back this year. Forecasters at the U.S. Climate Prediction Center say the return of El Nino, that weather phenomenon, could cut trillions of dollars from the global economy with punishing heat waves, severe droughts, and devastating rain. Prices on foods made with sugar or cocoa, the two crops most at risk from El Nino droughts, could jump as high as 8.5% more this year. On Wall Street today, a massive rally. That's after President Trump canceled planned military attacks on Iran for later tonight, saying that negotiators have nearly completed a deal to end the hostilities and reopen that critical Strait of Hormuz to oil tankers and other ships. With that, oil fell to around $87 a barrel and moved even lower in late trading. And on Wall Street, huge gains. All the major averages up between 1.75% and 2.5%. The Dow up 930 points. The Nasdaq up 640. The S&P adding 127. 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
17: Well, let's find out what's happening in your commute with Andy Bass.
8: Well, we're still dealing with two separate issues out there. One is on the east side on US 2 westbound right at Old Owen Road. You're backed up to about 277th Street, which is about a 30-minute delay through there. And that's on the westbound side. Eastbound, you got about a 20-minute delay on the approach to that scene. So give yourself that extra time through there. Let's head out to the west side where we're still working that fatal accident that has Highway 3 completely closed down at Newberry Hill Road. That is eastbound and westbound Highway 3 or northbound, southbound, I should say, at this point. Give yourself extra time. They are trying to reroute traffic through there, but you're dealing with about a 25-minute delay. Back closer to home, I-5 northbound at 200th Street Military Road. That earlier accident, still off to the right shoulder, not really causing that much of a slowdown, which is some good news. 405 northbound from Tukwila to Bellevue, that's about an 18, 19-minute drive time, which is about 8 or 9 minutes longer than normal. Northbound Valley Freeway ramping to the northbound side of 405, also extremely busy, adding about 5 to 7 minutes worth of delays through there. And then I-5 southbound from let's call it Highway 18 down to the Fife Curve and down to JBLM, starting to see some rush hour delays form through there. That little stretch is about a 30-minute ride, and then from DuPont down to Olympia, you're actually running at posted speeds. No reported problems. In the Northwest News Radio Traffic Center, I'm Andy Bass.
17: 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Let's talk about this forecast and what you can expect tonight. A few clouds on the way. Your lows in the 50s. Tomorrow, sunny. Highs climbing to the low 70s. Saturday, warm up to the upper 70s. Sunday, highs in the mid 80s. Monday, highs in the mid to upper 80s. That's that heat wave we've been telling you about rolling into town Sunday and Monday. Outside right now, though, sunny day across the region, 68 in Everett, 68 Tacoma, 69 sunny right here in Seattle. Mariners in action in about 2 hours. The World Cup, though, finally underway. 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
12: A star-studded opening ceremony featuring Shakira, Burna Boy, and J Balvin kicked off the 2026 World Cup before a crowd of more than 80,000 people at the revamped Azteca Stadium in Mexico City. Mexico opened the 48-team tournament against South Africa. Golf Digest is reporting Phil Mickelson has been kicked out of a San Diego golf club for inappropriate contact with a female employee. Golf Digest cited multiple sources saying Mickelson is no longer welcome at the Farms Golf Club. That's where the six-time major champion has practiced and played for two decades. A spokesperson for Mickelson refers to it as a misunderstanding that has been cleared up. Mickelson has been out of the public eye for all but one LIV golf event this year as he deals with a serious family health matter that remains undisclosed. Stanley Cup Finals continue today in Raleigh. The Hurricanes are hosting the Golden Knights for Game 5. The Canes are coming off a victory that has turned the series into a best of three. Kentucky racehorse trainer Sherry DeVoe is being recognized for her groundbreaking success this year. DeVoe is being added to Time Magazine's 100 Most Influential People in Sports list this year, alongside figures like LeBron James, Lionel Messi, and Caitlin Clark. DeVoe became the first woman to train a Kentucky Derby winner when her horse, Golden Tempo, took first in the Derby last month. Following that historic victory, Golden Tempo went on to win the Belmont Stakes, making her the first woman to train a winner of two Triple Crown races. With sports, Zach Wildfang, Northwest News Radio.
17: Costco says a lawsuit over their rotisserie chicken has no grounds. We'll bring this story to you coming up.
6: Seattle on the world stage. As the World Cup comes to town, Northwest News Radio covers the crowds, the commute, the celebrations, and the impact across Western Washington. 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
17: 221 here at Northwest News Radio. I'm Aaron Wright. Thanks for listening. Our locally based warehouse giant says its labels are being misunderstood. As Northwest News Radio's Brian Calvert reports, that's the reason they're asking courts to throw out a class action lawsuit.
28: Earlier this year, we reported on the lawsuit filed against Costco, namely its popular $5 rotisserie chicken. Those behind the suit say the roasty toasty bird is not preservative free as the label indicates. Attorneys for the Issaquah company have a bone to pick with that. After all, the two ingredients in question are a thickening agent that comes from seaweed and sodium phosphate, which is basically a salty saline. Attorney Charles Sipos says the substances are not considered preservatives under U.S. Food and Drug Administration regulations. He filed a motion yesterday that the lawsuit be dismissed. Brian Calvert, Northwest News Radio.
17: The rising cost of just about everything is pushing more community groups to get creative on cutting costs. 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
1: The Giving Grid Project is helping a small rural school cut its energy costs with solar panels. The Harrington K-12 school, about 50 miles southwest of Spokane, is the first in the state to get solar panels from the Giving Grid Project.
2: We are excited to have something innovative as a small rural school. It just sounds too good to be true, but it really has been a great project with a low amount of effort from the school and a high amount of rewards for the students.
1: Principal Courtney Strock tells Public News Service a grant from the state's Community Solar Expansion Program paid for the new energy source, which is expected to save the district about $15,000 a year in energy costs. Denise Whitaker, Northwest News Radio.
17: President Trump says he called off new strikes on Iran, saying he's close to making a deal with the country to wind down the conflict. During an unrelated event in the Oval Office, President Trump was asked when a deal with Iran would be coming. ABC's Rachel Scott also asked what makes this time different.
11: You have said before that Iran and the United States were close to a deal. It has not happened yet. Why are you so convinced that this time is different?
13: Because they've taken a pounding. They've taken a pounding like very few people could take, and they want to make the deal a lot more than I do.
17: It's 2:24.
6: Traffic.

0: northbound approaching 200 Street Military Road. That is off to the right shoulder, and Tacoma to Seattle is a 41-minute drive. In the Northwest News Radio Traffic Center, I'm Andy Bass.
1: 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Clouds on the way tonight. Your lows in the low 50s. Sunny tomorrow. Highs climb to the 70s. Outside right now, plenty of sunshine. 68 sunny in Everett. 69 in Olympia. 68 in Tacoma. 71 in Kent. 72 in Bellevue. That's our hot spot. 69 sunny right here in Seattle.
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3: Fast Company reports that millions of mosquitoes may soon be released in California and Florida. Google-backed biotech company Verily is seeking federal approval to control disease-carrying mosquito populations by releasing specially bred male mosquitoes using a technique dating back to the 1950s. When released into the wild, sterile males mate with females, producing eggs that fail to hatch, gradually reducing local mosquito populations. The approach aims to reduce the incidence of diseases such as dengue and Zika without heavy reliance on chemical pesticides. The program could involve roughly 32 million mosquitoes. I'm Ken Chester.
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5: ABC News, I'm Michelle Franzen. President Trump calling off planned military strikes against Iran, saying there is an agreement on the final points. At the White House, the president was asked when the deal might be finalized.
6: It'll be soon. Maybe this weekend.
7: And has the Supreme Leader approved this deal, sir?
6: I understand the answer is yes.
5: The president also maintained Iran will not have a nuclear weapon. Iran has not responded to the announcement. After growing bipartisan criticism over President Trump's acting DNI director, Bill Pulte, the president says he's nominating current U.S. attorney and former SEC chair, Jay Clayton, to head the intelligence agency. That announcement follows both the House and Senate failing to pass extensions of FISA 702 that allows wiretaps to monitor for foreign threats. Democrats say they were not voting due to Pulte's installation. World Cup fever kicking off in Mexico City. Mexico beating South Africa 2-0 in the first match of the FIFA tournament. This is ABC News.
4: When you need to know, Northwest News Radio. 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
8: Aaron Wright filling in for you today. Seattle Mayor Katie Wilson has announced the closure of several streets near Aurora Avenue. This comes as residents demand action to stop ongoing violence and crime. The Cowlitz County Coroner's Office has determined 10 of the victims who died in the Longview chemical tank rupture died of chemical burns. The 11th victim is outside of the coroner's jurisdiction. Costco is asking the courts to throw out a class action lawsuit against its rotisserie chicken. The lawsuit says the chicken is actually not preservative-free, but the company argues the two ingredients in question are not considered preservatives. The U.S. is ramping up security during the FIFA World Cup, which got underway today, with the U.S. hosting 78 matches across 11 cities. FBI Director Kash Patel says he's making terrorist attack prevention the agency's top priority. It's 2:32, and let's turn now to some stories you haven't heard this hour. More than 200 new Washington laws take effect today. Northwest News Radio's Jeff Poggiolo reports.
9: The list includes a new assessment on health insurers that sell plans through the state exchange, with most of the money going to abortion care grants. Retailers also get penny phase-out rules, allowing cash totals to be rounded to the nearest nickel. And two voting rights laws expand Washington's protections, including attorney general review for certain local election changes. Another law tightens the process for challenging a voter registration, and betting on college athletics, specifically on teams within the state of Washington, is now allowed. Jeff Poggiolo, Northwest News Radio.
8: This is day one of a new law in Washington seeking to establish a difference between e-bikes and electric motorcycles. But as Northwest News Radio's Brian Calvert reports, the law still leaves plenty of unanswered questions.
10: If that electric bike you have goes faster than 20 and you're under the age of 16, you can't ride it legally starting today. And if you're 16 or older, you must have a driver's license to use it, because now it's technically an e-motorcycle. Lieutenant Ben Mapplethorpe tells KXOY-TV they will enforce the law. However,
11: education is likely the route we will take. And that's explaining to people that, hey, this is actually considered an electric motorcycle.
10: The schools still in session are starting to talk to kids about this. After all, summer will be a big time to be out on a bike. The new law is pretty clear that everyone also has to wear a helmet. What isn't clear is, if you're actually riding an e-motorcycle, why aren't you required to pass the safety test and get a motorcycle endorsement for your driver's license? Buried in Washington law is this distinction. As long as the e-motorcycle has pedals that can be used manually, it doesn't require an endorsement to operate. Brian Calvert, Northwest News Radio.
8: It's 2:34.
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8: Well, let's find out what's happening out there on the roadways with Andy Bass.
12: Well, volume is definitely picking up throughout the Puget Sound area. We are still working two separate crashes. One is on the east side on US 2 westbound right at Old Owen Road. That accident scene is blocking at least one or two lanes through there. And you're still backed up to about 277th Avenue, which is about a 25 to 30 minute delay on the westbound side of US 2. Anything from 2nd Street down to that scene. So give yourself that extra time. Even the eastbound side of US 2 is onlooker delays through there. Anything from Fralin's Boulevard out to that scene. Heading out to the west side where Highway 3 northbound southbound remained shut down at Newberry Hill for a fatal accident. Some heavy delays on both sides of Highway 3. So give yourself 20 to 25 minutes through there. I-5 northbound at 200th Street Military Road. That earlier accident still trying to be wrapped up by officials. It is off to the right shoulder, not really causing that much of a slowdown. Heavier delays on the southbound side through 405 as you make your way down into Tacoma. Seattle to Tacoma is about a 45-minute drive time. You're up to a 35-minute drive time on the southbound side of the Valley Freeway 167 in between Renton and Sumner. And Highway 18 on the westbound side in between the Valley Freeway and I-5 also starting to see those normal rush hour delays. In the Northwest News Radio Traffic Center, I'm Andy Bass.
8: Thanks, Andy. This afternoon, sunny skies, and we climbed to near 70 degrees tonight. Clouds roll in and our lows dip to the 50s. Tomorrow, sunny, highs in the low 70s. Outside right now, the 68, sunny in Everett, 70 down in Puyallup, 68 in Tacoma, 72 in Bellevue. That's as warm as you'll find it right now. 69, sunny right here in Seattle. It's 2:36. 6 years after a child is hit with pepper spray, the Seattle Police Department settles with the boy's family. 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
13: Videos that were shared heavily on social media show the 7-year-old boy, named in the lawsuit by the initials AJ, screaming as fellow demonstrators pour milk on his face after being pepper sprayed by an officer. The boy later being treated in the hospital for chemical burns. According to the department, the officer in question was aiming at another fully grown protester when AJ was accidentally hit as well. The Office of Police Accountability concluding after 3 months that the officer did not use excessive force. Now, according to the Seattle Times, the lawsuit is settled, Seattle paying the family $150,000. A spokesperson for the city telling the Times they're thankful to bring the matter to a close. Austin Smith, Northwest News Radio.
8: In the wake of Seattle City Council putting a hold on new large-scale data centers, the Lilac City is looking to do the same. Three city council members in Spokane have introduced an emergency ordinance that would place a 1-year moratorium on data centers. The ordinance would prevent the city from approving new building permit applications for data centers for 1 year. Another tech company comes out saying it's not using as much water as people think to cool their data centers. Amazon says they're constantly working to reduce water use, opting to use air most of the time, only using water 10% of the year, while Google also uses a hybrid approach. It hasn't disclosed its numbers. Both companies say they pledge to replenish more fresh water than they use by 2030. Gift cards are evaporating from the gaming company Steam. 3D printers getting into gaming. A Kindle that can recap what you forgot you were even reading. Here's ABC's Mike Dubusky.
9: From ABC News Tech Trends. No more gift cards for the huge video game platform Steam, at least no more physical gift cards. Valve, the company behind Steam, says it won't make any more gift cards that you can pick up in store. The reason? Scammers have often used Steam gift cards to cheat people, and Valve says it's basically run out of ways to try and make the physical cards safer. Microsoft is offering a free way to help people play video games as long as they can use a 3D printer. It's now making designs for adapters for Xbox controllers available for anyone to download. The toppers for the controller's thumbsticks can make it easier for people with certain disabilities to play. And if you've ever wanted to get back into a book that you put down a while ago but were worried about forgetting some key plot points, Amazon says it's got you covered. It's rolling out a new feature for some Kindle books called Story So Far that can recap the book right up to the point where you stopped reading. With Tech Trends, I'm Mike Dubusky, ABC News.
8: It's 2:39.
10: It's time for Northwest 250, celebrating local history as America marks its 250th. Here's Felix Bunnell.
14: a brick roadway and a railroad overpass in downtown Everett are the last remaining parts of the landscape where the Everett Massacre took place on November 5th, 1916. The historic spot at the west end of Hewitt Avenue, just north of the old railroad depot, is a window to the working waterfront and a direct route to where a pier called City Dock once stood. It was at City Dock where gunfire erupted between law enforcement on shore and labor activists aboard two steam vessels. Mill workers were on strike, and the labor activists had come from Seattle, seeking revenge for a violent attack a week earlier. When it was all over, the Everett Massacre had claimed the lives of at least seven men. That's today's Northwest 250. I'm Felix Bunnell.
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8: President Trump says we have a deal after trading attacks with Iran. ABC's Jordana Miller joining us now with the latest. And Jordana, we've seen a lot of change in just 24 hours.
15: It feels like whiplash for those of us covering and living through this story. Just a few hours ago, we thought that the president was going to carry out another set of very intense strikes on Iran. And then suddenly he said that he had called off the strikes and that a deal was close. We heard the Iranians kind of mock him initially, but now he says that a deal is close, that he's even spoken to the Israeli prime minister. We're trying to confirm that. There was a sense of kind of surprise here in Jerusalem that the president said a deal was so close, but apparently, according to the president, we're very close to a deal. Now, we should remember that the president has said so many times before that we are close to a deal. So it's hard to really gauge this time if in fact we are, or if there's really more negotiations, you know, and another even more rounds of violence before signing a deal. And remember, even if we do get a deal, it's important to remember that the deal is a framework deal that is kind of setting out on a map how to get to a final deal and some of the agreed upon pathways to that final deal. But there's still 100 details that need to be figured out and agreed upon. And so this isn't a final deal yet. It's really a map to get there.
8: We know that there are three big players in this, the U.S., Israel, and Iran. Do we know if President Trump's talked to Prime Minister Netanyahu at all?
15: Well, we've heard him just say a short time ago that he did talk to the Israeli prime minister. So we're trying to find out here in Jerusalem more details about that conversation. We haven't seen any official statements yet from the Israeli prime minister. I think we're going to have to wait and see. It's likely he did talk to Netanyahu because he would have to kind of give him some lead time on a deal if it were to be signed, since it will obviously impact as well Israel's national security interests.
8: And we know this story will continue to change and you'll be on top of it. Jordana, thanks for joining us with the latest.
15: Thanks so much. Talk soon.
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16: This is a Bloomberg Money Minute. Another troubling read on inflation for May. This time, producer prices. That's inflation at the wholesale level. They shot up 6.5% from a year ago, mostly because of soaring energy prices. That's the fastest pace in over 3 years. But that didn't bother Wall Street today after President Trump called off his planned military strikes against Iran, saying that negotiators were this close to finalizing a deal to end the hostilities and reopen the Strait of Hormuz and get that oil flowing again. With that, Wall Street soaring higher, the Dow up 930 points, a nearly 2% gain. The Nasdaq, thanks to big gains in chip makers and other tech shares, up 640, that's a 2.5% spike. The S&P up 127, also almost 2% higher. Oil, the lowest since April, under 87 bucks a barrel. And something new from AT&T for Apple iPad users in the U.S. It's launching a day pass, giving them unlimited data for just $3 a day. Tom Busby, Bloomberg Radio.
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8: At last check, Andy, you had your eyes on two crashes out there. What's the latest?
12: Yeah, unfortunately, officials are still on scene of both those accidents. One is a fatal accident out on the west side on Highway 3 that is closed at Newberry Hill Road. You are being rerouted through that area. You're dealing with about a 10 to 15 minute delay. And then on the east side, US 2, on the westbound side right at Old Owen Road, that accident scene is still going on, and you're backed up to about 277th Street through there. So give yourself that extra time. We cleaned up that earlier problem on the northbound side of I-5 at 200 Street and Military Road. You don't have that to contend with. Also had an accident 512 eastbound right at Canyon Road. That too has just been wrapped up and cleared. Delays are still pretty solid. Anything from I-5 out to Canyon Road, but that number should come down now that that accident scene has been wrapped up. Southbound side of the Valley Freeway still holding strong at about a 35-36 minute drive time in between Renton and Sumner. Northbound dealing with about a 22 minute drive time. Still got about a 3 to 5 minute delay right on the approach to the 405 interchange, because 405 northbound from Tukwila to Bellevue is still at about an 18-19 minute drive time, which is about 8 or 9 minutes longer than normal. On the southbound side from Bellevue down to Tukwila, you're still dealing with about a 30 minute drive time through there. Westbound 90 bridge, starting to see those delays starting to pop, especially on the westbound side from Mercer Island over to I-5. That is a 10 minute ride. In the Northwest News Radio Traffic Center, I'm Andy Bass.
8: 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Let's talk about this forecast and what you can expect this afternoon. Sunny, and we'll reach the 70s. Tonight, a few clouds roll in, and we'll be in the low 50s. Tomorrow, sunny, and we climb again into the low 70s. Saturday, we warm to the upper 70s. Sunday, your highs are in the mid-80s. Monday, highs in the mid to upper 80s. It's going to be a short heat wave Sunday into Monday. Hope you're ready for it. Check around the house. Make sure you got a plan in place, because it is going to be warm. Outside right now, though, not too bad at all. 68 and sunny in Everett, 68 in Tacoma, 72 in Bellevue, 69 sunny right here in Seattle. Well, the Torrent have a new head coach after coming in last place in their first season. Northwest News Radio's Zach Wildfang has more.
17: The Seattle Torrent have named Christine Bumstead as its second head coach in franchise history, promoting her after she spent the team's inaugural Professional Women Hockey League season as an assistant coach. Bumstead brings a diverse coaching background that includes work with the University of Saskatchewan women's program, the WHL Saskatoon Blades, and the Canadian women's Deaf national team, while also becoming one of the first women to coach with the NHL's Florida Panthers development staff. Speaking of hockey, the Stanley Cup final continues tonight in Raleigh. The Hurricanes are hosting the Golden Knights for Game 5. The Canes are coming off a victory that has the series tied up 2 games each. After a game-winning shot brought the Knicks back from a 29-point deficit to win by just 1 point last night, New York's famous Celebrity Row went certifiably bananas.
18: With 1.2 remaining, Knicks take the lead! OG Anunoby, and it's 107-106!
17: It was after that iconic moment the NBA posted to their website that you could see Jerry Seinfeld, Taylor Swift, Adam Sandler, and Timothy Chalamet all jumping out of their courtside seats in celebration. But one star didn't make the courtside cut. It was Washington State native Sidney Sweeney, who was relegated to the cheap seats, you know, 3 rows back. The Knicks now lead the series 3-1. Game 5 is on Saturday in San Antonio. With sports, Zach Wildfang, Northwest News Radio.
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8: 2:51 here at Northwest News Radio. I'm Aaron Wright. Thanks for listening. Local soccer fans are getting some transportation perks. Electric bike and scooter company Lime has introduced a fan pass. The pass can be used over 5 days and includes free unlocks and discounted rates. Como News reports Lime is also working with the Seattle Department of Transportation to offer dedicated parking, temporary geofencing, patrol teams, and other rider communication. The passes are available through July 11th. The competition starts tomorrow for a handful of local students who flex their brains and advance to the Academic Bowl Championship in Washington, D.C. Northwest News Radio's Denise Whitaker explains.
24: Four students from Peninsula High School's Navy Junior ROTC academic team beat out more than 5,000 other teams from around the world to advance to this championship. John McDaniel, Sydney Gardner, Derek Liu, and Enrico Shane will compete in math, science, and English, plus leadership theory, first aid, military history, current events, and more.
25: When we go down there, there's going to be lots of leadership camps or leadership lessons and opportunities. We're going to have a lot of public great speakers.
24: Enrico Shane said regardless of how they end up against eight other teams, just making it to the championship will be an exceptional addition to their resumes. Denise Whitaker, Northwest News Radio.
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10: I'm Brian Calvert with the Almanac, a look at what happened on this day in history. This day in 1919, Sir Barton became the first horse to win the Triple Crown. In 1936, the Presbyterian Church was formed. In 1966 on this day, Rolling Stones started a two-week run at number one on the singles chart with Painted Black. It was the first American number one hit to feature a sitar on the recording. 1987, Margaret Thatcher became the first British prime minister in 160 years to win a third consecutive term in office. In 2002, American Idol premiered on Fox. In 2009, H1N1, also known as the swine flu, was the start of the first flu pandemic in 40 years. In 2021, a U.S. lobsterman survived being swallowed by a humpback whale off the Massachusetts coast. And this was the number one song in the country on June 11th, 2006. Attention, baby, like this is perfection. That's Hips Don't Lie by Shakira. And that's today's Almanac right here on Northwest News Radio.
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8: Shakira's Hips Don't Lie. Andy Bass doesn't lie either. How's it looking out there, Andy?
12: Well, we are still monitoring a couple of accidents trying to be wrapped up and heavy volumes starting to form throughout all of Seattle. US 2 westbound right at Old Owen Road. That earlier accident still trying to be wrapped up. You're still dealing with about a 20, 25 minute delay. Anything from 272nd Avenue as you make your way out to that scene. So give yourself extra time through there. 525 Mukilteo Speedway southbound right on the approach to the I-5 interchange where you got an accident slowing things down through there. Give yourself about 10 minutes as well. And heading out to the east side, it looks like some good news that cleaned up that earlier fatal accident and all lanes have been reopened. Delays are starting to thin out very nicely on Highway 3, but yeah, it's still causing about a 10, maybe even a 15 minute delay through there. Southbound side of the Valley Freeway still dealing with about a 30, 31 minute drive time in between Renton and Sumner. In the Northwest News Radio Traffic Center, I'm Andy Bass.
8: 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Tonight, a few clouds on the way, lows in the low 50s. Tomorrow, sunny, and we climb into the low 70s. Outside this weekend, 70s on Saturday, 80s Sunday, Monday. Be prepared for that little bit of heat wave coming your way. 69 sunny right here in Seattle, around the region. 68 in Everett, 70 in Puyallup, 68 Tacoma, 72 and sunny in Bellevue.
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9: From our Vancouver to Vancouver, BC, Kits App to the Cascades. 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From ABC News, I'm Michelle Franzen. After weeks of stalled talks between the U.S. and Iran, President Trump announcing a final deal is close, he says, and could be signed as early as this weekend. ABC's Louis Martinez says the president called off his threat to carry out new military strikes tonight and says Iran has been taking a pounding.
11: What does he mean by a pounding? Well, he's talking about the airstrikes we saw last night. And there was a lot of telegraphing about these airstrikes. You normally don't hear in advance that the United States is going to be carrying out military action, but you heard both the president and Defense Secretary Hegseth talking about these actions taking place and that there was a rationale for them, which was to get Iran towards moving along with the talks that had been stalled for weeks.
9: Stocks surging and oil prices fell on hopes of a possible peace deal. The president has nominated former SEC chair and current U.S. Attorney Jay Clayton to be the next director of national intelligence. Bill Pulte, tapped as acting DNI director, is receiving bipartisan pushback, including failed votes today to extend FISA's critical surveillance tools set to expire tomorrow. Here's ABC's Catherine Falders.
13: Of course, the House and the Senate have both left, so we'll have to see. But this is what's very clear about this is Trump and the White House understanding that FISA wasn't going to get through by the end of the week, and that even though Trump was saying that Bill Pulte would serve in an acting role, that really wasn't going to do him any favors on Capitol Hill. He needed to make a decision, and he needed to make a decision on this quickly.
9: At the Pentagon today, a partial lockdown earlier has been lifted. Hazmat crews responding to a potential air quality incident at the facility. That issue triggered by sensors. The Pentagon says tests determined it was a false alarm. The World Cup officially under way. Mexico beating South Africa in the first match today in Mexico City. Tomorrow night, the first U.S.-hosted match takes place in Los Angeles, the U.S., taking on Paraguay. You're listening to ABC News.
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9: Dario Amodi, the CEO of Anthropic, one of the biggest artificial intelligence companies in the world, once again sounding the alarm on the potential dangers of AI falling into the wrong hands. Speaking to ABC's Lindsay Davis after publishing a lengthy op-ed calling for stronger safeguards for AI-driven technology, Amodi acknowledges growing frustration from younger people, including students, who might not feel ready to embrace this type of technology just yet.
16: I think the justified anger comes from the fact that there are real risks to this technology. Now we're proposing stronger regulation of the technology. We're proposing giving the government the ability to, again, in a narrow way, block deployment of unsafe technology.
9: U.S. weather agencies are warning of more extreme storms in much of the U.S., all because an El Nino has formed out in the Pacific Ocean, bringing warmer than normal sea temperatures.
8: It is a very strong El Nino that has formed in the Pacific Ocean, according to the National Oceanic and Atmospheric Administration. And meteorologists say conditions will strengthen over the next few months with water temperatures rising in the Pacific Ocean. Typically, that means a storm track hones in on Southern California in the winter months, leading to extreme flooding conditions, and the northern half of the U.S. and parts of Alaska are more likely to see warmer than average temperatures and dry conditions in the winter. But each El Nino is different in terms of timing and magnitude.
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8: The steps Seattle city leaders are taking to improve safety along Aurora Avenue.
1: And we'll have the latest on the fatal chemical tank collapse in Longview. Those stories coming up, but first a look at the roads with Andy Bass.
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8: How are we doing out there, Andy?
12: We're still busy in some areas, Aaron. We're still trying to clean up that earlier problem on US 2 westbound right at Old Owen Road. You're still backed up to about 277th Avenue through there, adding about a 20 to 25 minute drive time in that area. Even the eastbound side of US 2 from Fralands Boulevard out to that scene is about a 10 minute delay as well. 512 eastbound right at Canyon Road, a second accident there in the last half hour to 45 minutes. This one is blocking two lanes through there. You are pretty much solid, backed up to about the I-5 interchange. So give yourself about 20 minutes to work your way through that. Southbound side of the Valley Freeway is also up to about a 40-minute drive time in between Renton and Sumner. Very heavy delays just south of Highway 18 down to Highway 410. And speaking of Highway 18, that's very busy eastbound, westbound in between I-5 and the Valley Freeway as well. So yeah, we're starting to see the rush hour delays through there. Better news coming out of the east or west side. Highway 3 has been reopened from that earlier fatal accident that plagued us most of the afternoon. Delays are still pretty solid through there, but they are starting to thin down. But give yourself that extra time to work your way through those delays. In the Northwest News Radio Traffic Center, I'm Andy Bass.
1: Thank you, Andy. All right, let's get a look at your weather forecast. It's looking pretty good. We might see a couple clouds tonight. Overnight lows around 52, but then Friday, sunny once again. 72 on Friday. Sunny on Saturday with 78 degrees. Working our way up to 85 on Sunday. And by Monday, close to 90. Right now, in Tacoma, sunny and 70. Puyallup has sunshine and 72. And here in Seattle, plenty of sunshine and 70 degrees.
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8: It's 3:07. Seattle city leaders outline their next steps in addressing the notorious Aurora Avenue North. Northwest News Radio's Lillian James has the latest.
17: It is believed to be the second busiest track for juvenile sexual exploitation in the country.
18: That's Seattle City Councilmember Maritza Rivera speaking at Thursday's news conference. In response to concerns about ongoing violence and crime along Aurora Avenue, Mayor Katie Wilson made this announcement.
19: I have directed SDOT to systematically close streets at North 102nd, North 100th, North 98th, and North 96th Street.
18: She says SDOT will also be exploring traffic calming measures that will make it difficult for drivers to evade enforcement. These barriers will be added sometime in the next 2 weeks.
20: Starting next week, we will have bicycle officers in or around the neighborhood.
18: Seattle Police Chief Sean Barnes says officers are being deployed from the community response group to conduct focused enforcement efforts. Meanwhile, Seattle City Attorney Erica Evans has this warning for local businesses.
19: To the motels, bars, or businesses that are allowing criminal activity to occur over and over again on their premises, we will use the civil division of my office to shut you down.
18: Lillian James, Northwest News Radio.
1: Meanwhile, the mayor has plans to retool the Seattle Fire Department, but not everyone is a fan. Northwest News Radio's Austin Smith has more on the pushback from the Seattle Fire Union.
6: They broadly oppose Katie Wilson's plan to fill the $175 million budget gap in about 6 months, making the fire department self-funded. This means that rather than getting funds from the city pool, the department would instead have its own fire hose of tax revenue. And the Seattle Times reports this would theoretically close the budget hole entirely if voters approved. But at least for now, you won't have the option to vote on it, Wilson putting the plan on hold after the fire union speaks out. And while they aren't fully against the idea of being self-funded, they do say the mayor's timeline is simply too fast. The union's president telling the Times, quote, "It would be impossible to accomplish this in a way that we'd feel comfortable in that short period of time." Austin Smith, Northwest News Radio.
8: The causes of death for 10 victims who were killed in a Longview chemical tank collapse have been released. The Cowlitz County Coroner's Office reports they died of chemical burns at the Nippon Dynawave facility 2 weeks ago. Como News reports an 11th victim is outside the office's jurisdiction and his information has not been released. The investigation into what caused the collapse is ongoing.
1: A major green energy project in eastern Washington is now in the hands of the state Supreme Court. Northwest News Radio's Jeff Pogula has the story.
0: The Horsehaven Hills project near the Tri-Cities would bring wind turbines, solar arrays, and battery storage to Benton County, an area of the state that gets a lot of wind and a lot of sun. Supporters say Washington needs the cleanly generated electricity, but opponents say the state changed course after the governor objected to an earlier version with stronger limitations. Attorney Richard Aramburu told the justices the original recommendation of a smaller project was unanimous.
2: The unanimous council determined that mitigations, serious mitigations to protect tribal interests, visual interests of the 300,000 people in the Tri-Cities should be imposed.
0: Now, much of the opposition was about the look of hundreds of Space Needle-sized wind turbines on the horizon. But Assistant Attorney General Jonathan Thompson says the final decision by the Energy Facility Site Evaluation Council, or EFSEC, should stand.
3: The final decision reflects the reasoned policy balancing judgment that's assigned to EFSEC's discretion.
0: Now, to be clear, the justices are not being asked whether wind power and solar power are good or bad. They're being asked whether the state followed the right process, gave the proper weight to local concerns, and had enough evidence to approve the project. It will likely be some time before a ruling is handed down. Jeff Pogula, Northwest News Radio.
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8: Well, the first travelers are making their way through the newest portion of SEA. Northwest News Radio's Scott Carty checked out the expansion of the C Concourse at the airport with the managing director of SEA, Wendy Ryder.
21: Wendy, congratulations on this. This is a beautiful and stunning.
22: Thank you. We're so happy, so proud. It's amazing. It's just beautiful. This morning when I walked in, it was the first time that we've seen it with the walls down and people eating and drinking and shopping, and it's just so amazing.
21: Now, this was an expensive project.
22: $400 million.
21: Talk about the experience of having to coordinate this and get it to this point.
22: $400 million, well worth it. You know, we are the 11th busiest airport with the smallest footprint. And so we had to be creative, and we couldn't build out, so we had to build up. And that takes a lot. And it takes a lot of people working closely together and creativity about how are we going to do this. And it just turned out stunningly.
21: For those who've been through Concourse C, it used to just be a single, relatively narrow and crowded hallway.
22: We used to see people just standing to get on their flight because there was no room. And now you don't see that. You see people sitting, enjoying coffee, waiting for their flight. And that's what we wanted. We wanted people to be able to feel relaxed.
21: And now there's light coming in.
22: Yeah, the sustainability that we were able to provide with the window opportunities and the sunlight is incredible.
21: Concourse C has doubled in width, correct?
22: Yes, that's exactly right. It looks like we actually built out, but we didn't. We built up, but it makes it feel still that we built out. It's just incredible how the creativity makes it look looks that way.
21: The ceilings with the wood and the sculpture, I know that that serves another purpose, acoustics.
22: Which is really great because we wanted to also bring what the Northwest has brought to us, which is about the music. And that is one thing that we have gotten so much great feedback from our passengers about the music opportunities. And so we have a place here where we'll provide music.
21: I'm looking at people sitting on that amphitheater over there. How do you describe it? What is it?
22: We call it the Great Staircase and the tree. But it's also, we wanted people to not to feel like they had to just go to a restaurant to sit and they just, but to be able to feel like they could listen to the music, they could sit and just relax. And because we are an international airport, we wanted people to feel like they could, from any region, just come and sit and feel the Northwest. And that tree should make you feel like we're part of the Northwest.
21: You're calling it the Tree at Sea, right?
22: Tree at Sea. And this is our bridge to the rest of our growth at SEA. As we continue to grow, this is how we want people to feel.
21: Congratulations.
22: Thank you so much.
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1: And those numbers on Wall Street, Dow Jones Industrial Average, complete opposite of yesterday, up 930 points. S&P 500 up 127 points. The NASDAQ jumped 2.5 percentage points, up 640 points.
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8: And we are already seeing some slowdown. What's happening, Andy?
12: Well, we got some better news out of Puyallup. That earlier problem on the eastbound side of Highway 512 approaching Canyon Road was just cleared, so all lanes have been reopened. However, from Lakewood to Puyallup on the eastbound side, you're dealing with about a 40-minute drive time with about 26 minutes worth of delays. But now that that accident scene is cleared, that number should just come down a little bit. Rush hour is right around the corner, so we're going to have rush hour delays mixed in there, so give yourself extra time. I-5 southbound, Everett to Seattle, 46-minute drive time. Hour travel time in between Seattle and Tacoma, and then from Tacoma down to Olympia is an additional 45 minutes of drive time. So the southbound corridor got extremely busy over the last 10 to 15 minutes. Northbound, not as bad. Tacoma to Seattle is about 39-minute drive time, and then you got about a 41-minute drive time in between Seattle and Everett. Still trying to wrap up that earlier problem on US 2 at Old Owen Road. It is getting a little bit better through there. You're only dealing with maybe a 15-20 minute delay, anything from 272nd Street as you make your way through that scene, but it is still out there and officials are still out there trying to wrap that up. I-5 northbound to Seattle to Everett is getting a little bit busier. You are dealing with about a 46 minute drive time through there, so we'll give yourself that extra time, about 15 minutes worth of delays. In the Northwest News Radio Traffic Center, I'm Andy Bass.
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1: And your weather forecast tonight, overnight lows around 52 degrees for Friday. We've got plenty of sunshine, a high near 72. Saturday, sunny and 78. Ooh, it keeps going up from there. Sunday, 85. Monday, 89. Right now, looking at temps around the Puget Sound region, plenty of sunshine and 69 in Everett, 72 in Puyallup, 70 in Tacoma, and here in Seattle, sunny and 70.
8: Mariners in action today. In about an hour, we'll bring you an update when it happens. The Kraken, meanwhile, filling vacancies in the front office. Here's Northwest News Radio's Zach Wildfang.
4: The Kraken have solidified their hockey operations department, hiring former Vancouver Canucks general manager Patrick Alvin as assistant general manager and vice president, while also adding Pascal Vincent as an assistant coach under head coach Lane Lambert. Alvin reunites with Kraken GM Jason Botrill after the pair previously worked together in Pittsburgh, where they helped build teams that won three Stanley Cups. New York Knicks owner James Dolan is criticizing New York Mayor Zoran Mamdani and the NYPD commissioner. It comes after the cancellation of last night's NBA Finals Game 4 watch party outside Madison Square Garden. The mayor's office and NYPD announced hours before tip-off that the spontaneous gatherings would not be allowed in the business districts surrounding the area. Dolan later labeled Mamdani a, quote, fake fan and accused city leaders of preventing fans from celebrating the team's success. The Knicks won that game last night by just 1 point. Game 5 of the NBA Finals will take place on Saturday in San Antonio. The World Cup has finally arrived. The 104-match tournament began today as Mexico hosted South Africa in Mexico City. The U.S. will host its first game tomorrow as the national team takes on Paraguay at 6 o'clock. Northwest News Radio Scott Cardy and myself will join fans live from across the sound tomorrow afternoon as Fan Zones host watch parties, cheering on the men's national team in their first match. With sports, Zach Wildfang, Northwest News Radio.
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23: Got a news tip? See a traffic slowdown? 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
8: 3:21 here at Northwest News Radio. I'm Aaron Wright, along with Marina Rockinger.
1: Well, Costco has finally responded to the class action suit filed over its $5 rotisserie chicken. As Northwest News Radio's Brian Calvert reports, the warehouse giant's attorneys want the suit dismissed.
25: Earlier this year, customers filed suit. They didn't have a problem with how good that chicken tastes, nor the bargain price. The issue, the label on the rotisserie chicken advertised that the bird is preservative-free. There are two ingredients on the label that are definitely preservatives, albeit the argument Costco is making, they're natural preservatives. Regardless, the plaintiffs say this is misleading labeling and it violates consumer protection laws. Costco attorneys want this all thrown out, arguing even the Food and Drug Administration doesn't really classify these two natural preservatives as preservatives. Brian Calvert, Northwest News Radio.
8: The wait list for child care can stretch on for 6 months, in some cases 18 months, and that's if you can even find a center. Northwest News Radio's Denise Whitaker reports.
26: There is no child care center in the southwest Washington town of Pomeroy. Their only center closed in 2022, forcing families to drive about 45 minutes away to find care. That's changing now that the town accepted the donation of an old funeral home. They're turning it into an early learning center using a grant from the Washington State Department of Commerce. The new center will create 6 well-paying jobs and be able to care for 45 children.
9: This is a legacy project. What we're doing, we are creating for not just the families that are here, but the ones that are coming in. Nobody told us that we couldn't do this, so we just meet it head on every day and keep working at it.
26: Alicia Rukert with the Garfield County Public Health District tells Public News Service this new center will help the town thrive by making it possible for more young families to live there. Denise Whitaker, Northwest News Radio.
1: President Trump says he's canceled strikes in Iran planned for tonight, and a deal with Iran is expected to be finalized perhaps this weekend.
13: There does seem to be a bit more optimism about this deal because this is what a lot of the mediators were driving towards, the deal that is on the table. We're not all the way to a deal yet. There would still have to be the broader conversation about the nuclear issue over that 60-day span, but this at very least gets us there. Overnight, the strikes that were taking place on Iranian soil in the southern portion of the country, the second consecutive day that we've seen those, that kind of pressure has made a difference here, along with the diplomacy behind the scenes.
1: And that's News Nation's Robert Sherman.
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12: Well, the good news is that officials wrapped up a couple of earlier accidents. 512 eastbound approaching Canyon Road. That accident has been cleared. You're dealing with about a 27-minute drive time from Lakewood to Puyallup with about 8 minutes worth of delays. I-5 southbound Everett to Seattle, 50-minute drive time. Seattle to Tacoma, that's a 6.

0: How about this? Are you ready to let your credit card make your shopping decisions?
1: No, I don't think that's a good idea.
0: Yeah, it's not a plan I'm ready to get behind. Visa is embedding its payment network into ChatGPT, allowing the chatbot to shop and complete transactions for users.
1: Oh, no.
0: Yeah,
1: no.
0: No, thank you. This collaboration enables ChatGPT to make purchases at any merchant accepting Visa, unlike previous attempts limited to specific retailers. OpenAI will provide the technology for decision-making and purchasing, while Visa ensures secure transactions. MasterCard is also developing AI shopping features.
1: So anybody with a shopping addiction, this may not go well.
0: Yeah, great.
1: The Salt Lake City Council has figured out an unusual way to pick its council members. Are you ready for this?
0: Mm-hmm.
1: A flip of a coin. Seems a seat became vacant and there was a 3-3 tie when they voted on who should fill that seat.
0: Okay.
1: So it came down to a coin toss. By the way, the winner is a former advisor to the Utah Governor Spencer Cox. Can you imagine your...
0: See, I would rather... Why not rock, paper, scissors?
1: Oh, you know what? That's fair.
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3: ABC News, I'm Michelle Franzen. After weeks of stalled talks between the U.S. and Iran and strikes launched by both sides during the ceasefire, President Trump signaling a deal to end the war is close, he says, and could be signed as early as this weekend. ABC's Louis Martinez says we're also learning new details about the terms.
4: So the first details that we've gotten about this deal are coming from Israeli Prime Minister Bibi Netanyahu. But what we are talking about, according to Netanyahu, is the elimination, the removal of Iran's enriched uranium, the dismantling of Iran's uranium enrichment facilities, the limiting of their missile production, and the end of Iran's proxies.
3: Following bipartisan criticism over President Trump's acting DNI director Bill Pulte, the president says he's nominating current U.S. attorney and former SEC chair Jay Clayton to oversee the intel agencies. He still has to be confirmed by the Senate. And volatile storms are sweeping across the Midwest tonight. This is ABC News.
1: When you need to know, Northwest News Radio. Here's Marina Rockinger and Darren Wright with a quick review of our top stories.
2: Seattle Mayor Katie Wilson has announced the closure of several streets near Aurora Avenue. This comes as residents demand action to stop ongoing violence and crime.
5: The Cowlitz County Coroner's Office has determined 10 of the victims who died in the Longview chemical tank rupture died of chemical burns. The 11th victim is outside of the coroner's jurisdiction.
2: Costco is asking courts to throw out a class action lawsuit against its rotisserie chicken. The lawsuit says the chicken is not actually preservative-free, but the company argues the two ingredients in question are not considered preservatives.
5: And the U.S. is ramping up security during the FIFA World Cup, which got underway today, with the U.S. hosting 78 matches across 11 cities, including here in Seattle. FBI Director Kash Patel says he's making terrorist attack prevention the agency's top priority.
2: It's 3:32 and time to turn to some stories you haven't heard this hour. Some of Washington's newest laws are aimed at classrooms, traffic stops, and gambling. Northwest News Radio's Jeff Poggiolo with a rundown of what takes effect today.
6: A voluntary blue envelope program starts for neurodivergent drivers, giving them a way to share information with officers during a traffic stop. Schools face new limits on restraint and isolation, including bans on holds that restrict breathing or blood flow. At tribal casinos, gamblers can now bet on Washington's college and university athletic programs, but not individual athletes' performances. There's also the penny phase-out rule, which allows cash transactions to be rounded to the nearest nickel, and pretending to be a police officer is now a gross misdemeanor. Jeff Poggiolo, Northwest News Radio.
5: If you plan on riding on two wheels today, note that there's a new law seeking to differentiate between bikes and motorcycles. Northwest News Radio's Brian Calvert explains.
7: 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And as of now, you don't need a motorcycle endorsement to ride that e-motorcycle, but you do have to have a driver's license if you're 16 or older. If you're younger than 16, you can't ride it at all. Summer break has arrived for some and will soon be here for all kids. So will police be out enforcing this one?
8: I don't envision us going to the extent of ticketing every single person we see.
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8: You could get stopped by the police, and if nothing else, you may get an interesting lecture.
7: At least for now. And suppose you just found out your e-bike is actually an e-motorcycle. Why don't you need that motorcycle endorsement? As long as that thing has pedals that you can operate manually, you just need a driver's license. Brian Calvert, Northwest News Radio.
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2: It's early and we're already seeing a number of issues in your commute. Andy, what's the latest?
9: Well, you know what they say, if it's an early rush hour, that means rush hour is going to end earlier. And that's what I'm hoping for, because we are dealing with some major rush hour delays already on the southbound side of I-5. Everett to Seattle is about a 52-minute drive time, well over an hour travel time in between Seattle and Tacoma, and a 45-minute drive time from Tacoma to Olympia. So allow yourself that extra time through there. Northbound is moving pretty smoothly. You're dealing with about a 41-minute drive time coming up from Tacoma to Seattle, and about a 45-minute drive drive time from Seattle into Everett. We did clean up that earlier problem on US 2 westbound right at Old Owen Road. Things are definitely getting back to normal. You're a little sluggish in between Fralins Boulevard and 522 Lake City Way. About a 20-minute ride through there. Speaking of Lake City Way, through the Mulpee area, again, getting about 25 minutes worth of delays through there. Getting no reports of accidents, power outages, or disabled vehicles. Those are just heavy rush hour delays. And then northbound, southbound 405, anywhere from Linwood down to Bellevue. Very, very busy through there. Going through the camera systems, can't find anything in the way of accidents, but you got some heavy delays starting to form in between Linwood and Bothell, so watch out for that. And if, of course, you see something and you want to tell me, you can always text us at 206-421-1000. In the Northwest News Radio Traffic Center, I'm Andy Bass.
5: All right, your weather forecast seems pretty simple. It's going to continue to get warm as each day goes by. So we're looking at sunshine tomorrow and a high of 72. Sunny on Saturday with 78 degrees. Sunday, sunny and 85. And by Monday, yep, we're looking at a high near 89, close to 90. Right now, though, pretty pleasant. It is 71 and sunny in Olympia, 70 in Tacoma. Kent has 73. And here in Seattle, sunshine and 70 degrees.
2: It's 3:36. The Seattle Police Department settles with the family of a boy pepper sprayed during BLM protest. Northwest News Radio's Austin Smith outlines the anger caused by the incident.
10: A spokesperson for the city tells the Seattle Times they are thankful to bring the matter to a close. This comes after police accountability officials say it brought in 13,000 complaints to the Seattle Police Department. As officers jostled with protesters in the wake of the killing of George Floyd, one officer was allegedly aiming pepper spray at a protester when they also hit a 7-year-old boy. An internal investigation found that the officer likely could not see them. Now the lawsuit filed in 2022 comes to a close, the city settling with the boy's family for $150,000. Austin Smith, Northwest News Radio.
5: The city of Spokane is considering a proposal to prohibit large-scale data centers. This comes just days after Seattle passed its own 1-year moratorium on data centers within city limits. 3 Spokane City Council members introduced the emergency ordinance yesterday. Under the ordinance, the Lilac City would be barred from accepting or approving any new building permit applications for data centers for a period of 1 year.
2: New numbers from Amazon show how much water they're using to cool their data centers. The Seattle-based tech company says the data shows they're running 7 times more water efficient than the industry average. But Axios points out their industry average is not based on an industry benchmark, rather an academic study. Amazon says they're cooling for most of the year, only switching to water during their, rather they're using air cooling most of the year, switching to water on the hottest days. Google also says it uses both methods but favors water-based cooling. Both companies are working to use reclaimed water.
5: Moses Lake is now the home of a synthetic aviation fuel plant. A ribbon-cutting ceremony was held yesterday for the first commercial-scale U.S. facility to produce e-jet fuel from CO2, renewable electricity, and water. Yesterday's event was attended by Governor Bob Ferguson and leaders from Alaska Airlines and Microsoft.
2: Only 9 teams will make the trip to Washington, D.C. to compete in this year's Academic Bowl Championship. Northwest News Radio's Denise Whitaker tells us one of them is from Gig Harbor.
11: The Tidehawk Brain Brawl team from Peninsula High School placed 6th overall out of 24 top Navy junior ROTC programs globally. Cadet Enrico Shane won 3rd place for his individual performance in math, English, science, and general finance.
12: It's a great thing to put on a resume that we qualified for a national competition, one of only 8 teams in the country.
11: Derek Liu, John McDaniel, and Sydney Gardner round out the Peninsula High School team headed to D.C. Other teams will be representing the Navy, Army, and Air Force. The Tidehawk program at Peninsula High School is just 5 years old, with much more to offer students than just academic challenges.
12: Physical fitness, if you like coding, space, if you like orienteering, which is, you know, also physical. If you like drill, like rifles, there's plenty of opportunities for anyone with any kind of interest to find something they like doing and have find people with, that also like doing that so they can make friends and build connections.
11: Their parade drill team was selected to represent Washington State at the National Memorial Day Parade in D.C. last year, and they just won the Chairman's Choice Award at the Gig Harbor Maritime Parade. Denise Whitaker, Northwest News Radio.
1: Seattle on the world stage. Northwest News Radio is covering the World Cup. The crowds, the commute, the celebrations, and the impact across Western Washington. Here's Lillian James.
13: With sky-high ticket prices, getting access to the World Cup can be sort of tricky, especially for soccer's youngest fans. That's why some Seattle leaders are coming together to send 1,400 lucky kids to the games.
14: Hi, I'm Beth Knox, President and CEO of the Seattle Sports Commission, and I'm also the board chair of the Seattle FWC 26 Local Organizing Committee.
13: Talk to me about this program that is providing local youth access to the World Cup.
14: Well, it's such a meaningful as well as exciting program to be launching. It's really part of Seattle's core values around inclusivity and lasting legacy. And to that end, Mayor Wilson and Seattle FWC 26, our host committee, are partnering to ensure that local youth have meaningful access to the FIFA World Cup matches that are hosted here in Seattle. And we're able to do this thanks to support from, more than 20 businesses, as well as our Seattle sports teams.
13: And that's 1,400 youth and their caregivers, right?
14: That's correct. These youth come from more than 40 different community-based organizations across the greater Seattle area, with a special focus on groups that otherwise would not have access to World Cup matches. I think for some of them, it's even as good as that World Cup ticket is that they get a full experience with World Cup swag. They get a jersey, a scarf, a ball, and they get food vouchers. We also have about 25% of that 1,400 will get shuttle service from Metro.
13: And how are those kids chosen?
14: Well, it's been an ongoing process with working with a variety of community organizations who have been part of the development of the World Cup legacy pieces. So a lot of different neighborhoods have gotten involved with how they are celebrating World Cup. And so through that process, these relationships were forged. And like I said, over 40 of them will be the beneficiaries of this program.
13: And going back to the amount of partnerships, because it's kind of a big number, can you talk to me more about how this kind of formed and why there are so many partnerships?
14: It just stays so true to Seattle's values around inclusivity and that lasting legacy. As I mentioned, our corporate community and our donors are as committed as the mayor is about those values. And so we worked with them to allocate a portion of their contribution or their financial support of the local organizing committee to be dedicated toward this program. And in truth, it was a big motivator for a number of those businesses and contributors because they believe so strongly in our youth and our community and making sure that equal access is provided.
1: Seattle on the world stage. As the World Cup comes to town, Northwest News Radio covers the crowds, the commute, the celebrations, and the impact across Western Washington. Special reports all day on Northwest News Radio, 97.7 AM 1000. 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
15: This is a Bloomberg Money Minute. El Nino is coming back this year. Forecasters at the U.S. Climate Prediction Center say the return of El Nino, that weather phenomenon, could cut trillions of dollars from the global economy with punishing heat waves, severe droughts, and devastating rain. Prices on foods made with sugar or cocoa, the two crops most at risk from El Nino droughts, could jump as high as 8.5% more this year. On Wall Street today, a massive rally. That's after President Trump canceled planned military attacks in Iran for later tonight, saying that negotiators have nearly completed a deal to end the hostilities and reopen that critical Strait of Hormuz to oil tankers and other ships. With that, oil fell to around $87 a barrel and moved even lower in late trading. And on Wall Street, huge gains. All the major averages up between 1.75% and 2.5%. The Dow up 930 points. The Nasdaq up 640. The S&P adding 127. 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
16: Heavy delays out there on I-5. Andy, what's happening?
9: Yeah, those heavy delays are extremely heavy in some areas, but we're getting reports of a brand new accident on I-90 eastbound right on the approach to Bellevue Way. Looking through the camera systems, I can't see it, but I do see some slowdowns through there right now. Seattle to Issaquah on the eastbound side is about a 16-minute drive time and about a 20-minute drive time on the westbound side of the I-90 bridge. So, yeah, we're starting to get busy through there. Heavy rush hour delays, still dealing with about a 50-55-minute drive time Everett to Seattle. 60 to 65 minute drive time in between Seattle and Tacoma, and a 50 minute drive time in between Tacoma and Olympia. So the I-5 corridor extremely busy. Northbound also starting to see those heavy rush hour delays. 45 minute drive time in between Tacoma and Seattle, and then a 45 minute drive time from Seattle into Everett. 405 is also pretty busy, but not as bad. We're dealing with about a, call it a 32 minute drive time on the northbound side in between Bellevue and Linwood, and about a 27-minute drive time on the southbound side between Bellevue and Tukwila with about 15 minutes worth of delays. In the Northwest News Radio Traffic Center, I'm Andy Bass.
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5: And the weather forecast, the temperature is going to go up as we go along. So tomorrow, Friday, sunshine and 72. Clear on Friday night with overnight lows in the mid-50s. For Saturday, sunny and 78. Sunday, sunny and 85. Ooh. Monday, we're looking at close to 90. Right now in Tacoma, sunny and 70. Everett has sunshine and 69. Bremerton with 71. And here in Seattle, it's 70 degrees.
2: Mariners in action in Baltimore. This thing gets underway in about half an hour. The World Cup officially underway. Northwest News Radio Zach Wildfang with the latest on how things started before games make their way to the U.S.
17: A star-studded opening ceremony featuring Shakira, Burna Boy, and J Balvin kicked off the 2026 World Cup before a crowd of more than 80,000 people at the revamped Azteca Stadium in Mexico City. Mexico opened the 48-team tournament against South Africa. Golf Digest is reporting Phil Mickelson has been kicked out of a San Diego golf club for inappropriate contact with a female employee. Golf Digest cited multiple sources saying Mickelson is no longer welcome at the Farms Golf Club. That's where the six-time major champion has practiced and played for two decades. A spokesperson for Mickelson refers to it as a misunderstanding that has been cleared up. Mickelson has been out of the public eye for all but one LIV golf event this year as he deals with a serious family health matter that remains undisclosed. Stanley Cup Finals continue today in Raleigh. The Hurricanes are hosting the Golden Knights for Game 5. The Canes are coming off a victory that has turned the series into a best of three. Kentucky racehorse trainer Sherry DeVoe is being recognized for her groundbreaking success this year. DeVoe is being added to Time Magazine's 100 Most Influential People in Sports list this year, alongside figures like LeBron James, Lionel Messi, and Caitlin Clark. DeVoe became the first woman to train a Kentucky Derby winner when her horse, Golden Tempo, took first in the Derby last month. Following that historic victory, Golden Tempo went on to win the Belmont Stakes, making her the first woman to train a winner of two Triple Crown races. With sports, Zach Wildfang, Northwest News Radio.
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2: 3:51 here at Northwest News Radio. I'm Aaron Wright, along with Marina Rockinger.
5: Electric bike and scooter company Lime introduces a fan pass for the World Cup. 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Como News reports Lime is also working with the Seattle Department of Transportation to offer dedicated parking, temporary geofencing, patrol teams, and further rider communication.
2: After months of preparation and years of planning, the U.S. Canada Mexico 2026 FIFA World Cup is here. There are events at all host cities across North America. ABC's Christiane Cordero is in L.A., which hosts a U.S. match tomorrow.
23: Team Mexico is a whole 1,800 miles away from where we're standing right now here in Los Angeles. But you would have no idea, based on the energy of the people who have showed up to support that team and to really kick things off right here at the FIFA 2026 World Cup. Christiane Cordero, ABC News, Los Angeles.
2: And right here in Seattle, Team USA is playing Egypt on Monday. That's right around the corner.
5: Yeah, it's coming up real quick. Preparations are underway for Sunday's UFC Freedom 250 event on the White House's South Lawn as part of Nation's 250th birthday celebrations. News Nation's Maddie Beertfall has more.
24: Preparations are wrapping up now ahead of Sunday's fights, where 4,000 people are expected to be here at the South Lawn. Now, the main attraction will be happening in the Octagon, and that's below a towering 92-foot-tall structure that they're calling the Claw, used for lighting. Now, the White House is no stranger to large public events, but this one is definitely unique, and an estimated 120,000 people who got tickets from an online lottery will be watching the fights from the nearby Ellipse.
5: And we're going to make a quick correction on the FIFA game that match that we were just talking about on Monday. It is here in Seattle. It is Egypt, but it's against Belgium.
2: Egypt plays Belgium on the 15th of June. Now, Team USA will be here. They're taking on Australia June 19th. So right around the corner.
5: Absolutely.
2: It's 3:53.
5: This is Northwest Lifebeat, sponsored by Harold Carr Law Offices. I'm Marina Rockinger. Now that the FDA has approved a new ingredient in sunscreen called Bemotrizinol that protects against both ultraviolet A and B rays, it's a good time for a reminder that most of us don't put on enough sunscreen in general. It's recommended we apply about 1 ounce to cover the entire body for an average adult. Picture about a shot glass full and reapply every 2 hours. No doubt there's a cool factor when it comes to wearing sunglasses, but more importantly, shades are vital when it comes to protecting our eyes from the sun. In fact, according to ophthalmologists, the sun can be very dangerous to the retina, so make sure your sunglasses have 100% UV protection. And when the sun comes out from behind the clouds, a lot of us break out the flip-flops and sandals, but podiatrists say you want to be careful, as it can be easy to sprain an ankle or stub your toes, and if the sole is too thin, it can be a problem in case you step on a sharp rock or glass. And that's today's Northwest Life Beat on Northwest News Radio.
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16: And let's find out what's happening on the roadways with Andy Bass.
9: Well, we got a big problem going on in Bellevue on I-90 eastbound, right on the approach to Bellevue Way. We got two right lanes blocked off with EMS, Fire Rescue, and State Patrol on scene with that crash. Seattle to Issaquah right now is a 20-minute drive time with about 5 minutes worth of delays through there. So you watch out for that accident scene as officials still trying to wrap it up. Southbound I-5, Everett to Seattle, that's a 55-minute drive time, about 30 minutes worth of delays through there. 61-minute drive time from Seattle to Tacoma, and an additional 45 minutes of drive time from Tacoma down to Olympia. The northbound side, if you're coming up from Tacoma to Everett, that's about a 90-minute drive time. Split it 45 minutes in each side. So, yeah, so plenty busy through there. 405, you're still dealing with about a 31-minute drive time on the southbound side in between Bellevue and Tukwila. In the Northwest News Radio Traffic Center, I'm Andy Bass.
5: And your weather forecast, well, it's going to turn up the heat, actually, in the next few days. Tomorrow, we're looking at a high of 72. Next day, Saturday, 78. Sunday, high of 85. And by Monday, we're looking at temperatures close to 90 degrees. Sunshine all around the Puget Sound region right now. It's a beautiful day here in Seattle, 70 degrees.
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14: From ABC News, I'm Michelle Franzen. A potential deal to end the war with Iran taking shape. President Trump says there's a conceptual agreement and it could be signed as soon as this weekend. ABC's Louis Martinez says it comes after President Trump vowed to carry out new strikes against Iranian targets tonight, now called off.
15: When you have the president again saying that there would be more strikes today and then he cancels them, then yes, you have to see this as a de-escalation because this was something that was in the U.S. was in control, not Iran. Previously, the United States had been responding to Iranian attacks, and then it went back and forth on the same day. But what you saw yesterday was the United States really launching the offensive here to try to get Iran towards the negotiating table for an agreement.
14: On the heels of an inflation report showing consumer prices surged 4% last month compared to a year ago, highs not seen in 3 years due to the Iran war. The producer price index today showing it jumped 6.5% in May from the previous year.
26: The numbers suggest that inflationary pressures faced by consumers are beginning to percolate up through the supply chain. Analysts say that, as with the consumer price index, surging fuel and food prices are behind the increase in the PPI.
14: ABC's Jim Ryan has met teams at the Pentagon today earlier after sensors triggered an air quality incident in sections of the high security facility. Some workers told to shelter in place. Tests, though, showed it was a false alarm. Mexico beat South America today in the first match of the FIFA World Cup. Next match, Los Angeles, tomorrow night. ABC's Christian Cordero is there.
27: LA is a host city. It's hosting tomorrow, but the crowds are out today in large part to support Team Mexico. We know there's a huge Mexican-American population here in LA. But tomorrow, all eyes will turn to the match between the U.S. and Team Paraguay as they kick things off here in the U.S. at what is expected to be an exciting tournament from beginning to end.
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14: Van Bolter, the man charged in the attacks against Democratic lawmakers in Minnesota last June, changed his plea today to guilty in his federal case. Bolter admitted he shot and killed Minnesota State Representative Melissa Hortman and also attempted to kill Senator John Hoffman and his wife Yvette. U.S. Attorney for the District of Minnesota, Daniel Rosen, discussed their decision on the change of plea agreement.
30: When you have a defendant that is prepared to plead guilty, take consecutive life terms plus,
7: to ensure that he never sees freedom again in his entire life. That was an opportunity that we just could not pass up.
14: Bolter still faces state charges in the killings. In Northern Ireland, crowds of young men clashing with police in Belfast. Those violent protests erupted in the wake of an immigrant from Sudan charged with the brutal knife attack on a man. ABC's James Longman has details.
10: Police say protesters have been trying to reach a hotel they believe was housing immigrants, and disturbingly, earlier this week, some went door to door in a local street looking for foreigners and torching homes. Now, the family of the man who lost his left eye in that attack have appealed for calm, and they say that while they're completely devastated by what's happened to him, they reject violence as the response.
14: Last night's celebrations in New York City following the New York Knicks' record comeback win against the San Antonio Spurs led to police arresting more than 50 people outside Madison Square Garden due to rowdy fans getting out of hand. I'm Michelle Franzen, ABC News.
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5: 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Those stories coming up, but first, a look at the roads with Andy Bass.
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16: What's the latest, Andy?
9: We're working double trouble on the eastbound side of the 90 bridge. One we got on Mercer Island right at 76th Avenue. That one's blocking the HOV lane. Stop and go traffic from West Mercer Way. And then we got one on the approach to Bellevue Way blocking two right lanes. And right now between both those problems and rush hour delays, you're dealing with about a 25-minute drive time in between Seattle and Issaquah on the eastbound side of 90. Westbound side, you're dealing with about a 20-minute drive time with normal rush hour delays in between Issaquah and Seattle with about 5 minutes of delays through there. Ooh, I-5 southbound just gained a whole lot of delays time-wise through the southbound corridor. Everett to Seattle is now well over an hour travel time, about an hour and 10 minutes being reported through there, and still an hour and 5 minute travel time in between Seattle and Tacoma. So very busy through that stretch of roadway. Northbound side, if you're coming up from Tacoma to Seattle, that's still a 45 minute drive time and about a 52-minute drive time in between Seattle and Everett. So extremely busy through there. Jumping over to 405. Now you're still dealing with about a 30, 31-minute drive time from Bellevue into Tukwila. Tukwila into Bellevue, still about an 18, 19-minute drive time through there. Still about 8 or 9 minutes worth of delays. And then Bellevue into Linwood, that's about a 35-minute drive time. So very heavy through there. In the Northwest News Radio Traffic Center, I'm Andy Bass.
5: And your weather forecast for tonight, maybe a couple clouds in the sky. Otherwise, overnight lows around 52. Sunshine on Friday and 72. Right now, around the Sound, we do have 71 degrees in Olympia, 73 in Kent, and here in Seattle, sunny and 70.
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16: In response to ongoing safety concerns, Seattle Mayor Katie Wilson announces street closures near Aurora Avenue North. Here's Northwest News Radio's Lillian James.
17: Alongside members of Seattle City Council and other city and regional leaders, Mayor Katie Wilson made this announcement.
18: I have directed SDOT to systematically close streets at North 102nd, North 100th, North 98th, and North 96th Street.
17: She says SDOT will also be exploring traffic calming measures that will make it difficult for drivers to evade enforcement.
18: These new barriers will remain in place at least throughout the summer.
17: The installations will take place sometime in the next 2 weeks. And meanwhile, Seattle Police Chief Sean Barnes says there will also be an increased police presence.
19: Starting next week, we will have bicycle officers in or around the neighborhood. We have begun deploying officers from our community response group to conduct focused enforcement efforts to hold criminals accountable.
17: This comes as residents demand action to stop ongoing violence and crime along Aurora, mostly stemming from sex trafficking. Here's Councilmember Maritza Rivera.
20: It is believed to be the second busiest track for juvenile sexual exploitation in the country.
17: Lillian James, Northwest News Radio.
5: Mayor Katie Wilson pulls back on her plan for tackling the city's budget crisis. Northwest News Radio's Austin Smith has the latest on the idea to make a self-funded fire department.
0: If voters went along with the idea, it could eliminate Seattle's budget shortfall. The Seattle Times reporting it would, in theory, do this in a single swoop, as the fire department's funding, which was about $350 million this year, would have its own tax stream, making up lost money for the $175 million budget shortfall. But the Seattle Firefighters Union is not a fan. The president of that union, Kenny Stewart, saying Wilson's timeline is just too fast. But to be clear, they're not completely opposed to the idea. Stewart adding that there are upsides to dependent funding, mainly protection from cuts. But for now, the union's concerns were enough for the mayor to halt her plans, tabling the idea for now. Austin Smith, Northwest News Radio.
16: The Cowlitz County Coroner's Office has determined the cause of death for 10 of the 11 workers killed at a Longview paper mill. The office says they all died of chemical burns after a tank containing a highly destructive mixture collapsed at the Nippon Dynawave facility 2 weeks ago. Como News reports the 11th victim is outside the Cowlitz County Coroner's Office jurisdiction. The collapse remains under investigation.
5: The state Supreme Court is weighing whether Washington properly approved a massive clean energy project near the Tri-Cities. Northwest News Radio's Jeff Pogula has that story.
2: The fight is over more than just a wind farm. The project also includes solar arrays and battery storage. And opponents say the state only approved it after watering down protections for tribal, environmental, and visual concerns. Yakima Nation attorney Shauna Volkers.
3: Approving the Horse Heaven Hills project as it currently stands means approving well-documented, enduring significant harm to Yakima Nation.
2: But attorneys for the state and the developers say the review was extensive and the final decision still includes major limitations on the project. Scout Clean Energy attorney Phil Talmadge.
6: The process that was undertaken worked as the legislature envisioned it.
2: In plain terms, the court is being asked whether the state followed the law before saying yes. It's unclear when a decision will be made. Jeff Pogula, Northwest News Radio.
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16: Another meeting today, this time city leaders, law enforcement, and the people who live along Aurora Avenue and see the daily increase in violence. Como News' Jeremy Harris was there today. Jeremy, what did we learn at the meeting today?
8: Well, we learned sort of the city's path forward on how they want to address some of the violence going on up on Aurora. The solid things that came out of the meeting is the Seattle Department of Transportation is going to implement road closures on some of the side streets there around Aurora Avenue, really between 96th and 108th, which seems to be the core of where all the sex trafficking is going on. We also heard from the city attorney who said she's going to work with trying to get more prosecutors to handle gun cases involving some of the pimps and try and get extreme risk protection orders to try and get guns out of the hands of both pimps and the Johns if they're found up there with guns. And we heard from Police Chief Sean Barnes, who said he's going to direct more officers to go into that area and have a more visible presence, which is exactly what the residents have been requesting. But if you're listening to this and thinking, haven't we heard this stuff before? You're absolutely right. We have. The city has tried strategies like this before up on North Aurora, and it really has not moved the needle in terms of slowing down the sex trafficking and the pimps who are bringing girls up to that area.
16: And we have certainly heard from the neighbors who say they're fed up. I mean, the first time I can recall neighbors taken to the street and marching. Were they present for this meeting today?
8: They were. There were several neighbors, most of whom we've heard from over the last several weeks since this sort of shooting spree has started. They were here today. They were sort of cautiously optimistic. Of course, the short-term immediate solution band-aid they wanted was for SDOT to close off those side streets. They got that. SDOT is going to do that. They say that will stop some of the loop trafficking from the Johns who are going through that area. But as for addressing the bigger issues behind sex trafficking, I don't know that these neighbors who came here today have much confidence the city's going to be able to do anything about it. Yes, we have a firm timeline. So within the next 2 weeks is what SDOT says. We're hoping some of the neighbors are hoping that they can even get that done before the end of this week. Don't know exactly what day they're going to go in, but they set a firm deadline of within 2 weeks, you'll see road closures. And it won't be every single road because they do have to manage some emergency access issues and throughways. But they are going to close off a good number of those side streets there on Aurora.
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4: This is a Bloomberg Money Minute. The most closely followed stock ticker on Wall Street today likely will be SPCX. That's the ticker for SpaceX, which begins trading on the Nasdaq today at $135 a share. It follows the rocket satellite and AI company's initial public stock offering late yesterday, in which it raised $75 billion, not only a record for an IPO, but more than three times the previous record, 2019's market debut of oil giant Saudi Aramco. SpaceX says it plans to put its new money into AI infrastructure and new satellites. Adobe, the company best known to many as the maker of Acrobat and Photoshop, has posted record earnings backed by strong demand for its AI products. But concern about the long-term cost of AI development and its potential to supplant the need for traditional software helped pull shares lower after hours. Adobe says its chief financial officer will leave the company next week. Its CEO is already preparing to leave. Andrew O'Day, Bloomberg Radio.
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11: And we are seeing a slow commute out there. Andy, what's going on?
9: Well, we're still working a double trouble out on the eastbound side of the 90 bridge. First accident, HOV lane is blocked off right at 76th Avenue. And then we got one on the approach to Bellevue Way with two right lanes blocked off in that accident scene. Between both those, still dealing with about a 25-minute drive time in between Seattle and Issaquah with about 9-10 minutes worth of delays. On the westbound side, you're up to about a 21-minute drive time in between Issaquah and Seattle with about 6 or 7 minutes worth of delays in there. I-5 southbound, Everett to Seattle, it just keeps getting worse. You're now dealing with an hour and 10-minute drive time in between Everett and Seattle with about 45 minutes worth of delays and about an hour and 5-minute travel time from Seattle down to Tacoma. I have a 42-minute drive time from Tacoma down to Olympia, so it's not as bad, but still pretty busy. If you're coming up on the northbound side, Tacoma to Seattle, still a 45-minute drive time and about a 52-minute in between Seattle and Everett. So the I-5 corridor is extremely busy as well. Westbound side of the 520 bridge, should mention that if you want to use that as an alternate for what's going on, or the eastbound side, I should say, that is wide open. There is no delay on the eastbound side. Westbound's got about a 5, maybe a 10-minute drive time. In the Northwest News Radio Traffic Center, I'm Andy Bass.
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5: And this weather forecast, it really is mild for a couple days at least. Tomorrow, sunshine and 72. Saturday, sunny and 78, but it really starts to warm up on Sunday and Monday. We're looking at mid to upper 80s on Sunday and maybe 90 on Monday. Right now in Bellevue, it's sunny and 73 degrees. Tacoma has sunny and 70. Here in Seattle, plenty of sunshine and 70.
11: Mariners in action in Baltimore. This thing's just getting underway. It's the top of the first. The Mariners are up one zip on top of the Orioles. Meanwhile, the Torrent have a new head coach after coming in last place in their first season. Here's Northwest News Radio's Zach Wildfang.
12: The Seattle Torrent have named Christine Bumstead as its second head coach in franchise history, promoting her after she spent the team's inaugural Professional Women Hockey League season as an assistant coach. Bumstead brings a diverse coaching background that includes work with the University of Saskatchewan women's program, the WHL Saskatoon Blades, and the Canadian women's deaf national team, while also becoming one of the first women to coach with the NHL's Florida Panthers development staff. Speaking of hockey, the Stanley Cup final continues tonight in Raleigh. The Hurricanes are hosting the Golden Knights for Game 5. The Canes are coming off a victory that has the series tied up 2 games each. After a game-winning shot brought the Knicks back from a 29-point deficit to win by just 1 point last night, New York's famous Celebrity Row went certifiably bananas.
13: With 1.2 remaining, Knicks take the lead. OG Anunoby, and it's 107-106.
12: It was after that iconic moment the NBA posted to their website that you could see Jerry Seinfeld, Taylor Swift, Adam Sandler, and Timothy Chalamet all jumping out of their courtside seats in celebration. But one star didn't make the courtside cut. It was Washington State native Sidney Sweeney, who was relegated to the cheap seats, you know, 3 rows back. The Knicks now lead the series 3-1. Game 5 is on Saturday in San Antonio. With sports, Zach Wildfang, Northwest News Radio.
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16: 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I'm Aaron Wright, along with Marina Rockinger.
5: Our locally based warehouse giant says its labels are being misunderstood. As Northwest News Radio's Brian Calvert reports, that's the reason they're asking the courts to throw out a class action lawsuit.
16: Earlier this year, we reported on the lawsuit filed against Costco, namely its popular $5 rotisserie chicken. Those behind the suit say the roasty toasty bird is not preservative free as the label indicates. Attorneys for the Issaquah company have a bone to pick with that. After all, the two ingredients in question are a thickening agent that comes from seaweed and sodium phosphate, which is basically a salty saline. Attorney Charles Sipos says the substances are not considered preservatives under U.S. Food and Drug Administration regulations. He filed a motion yesterday that the lawsuit be dismissed. Brian Calvert, Northwest News Radio.
11: The rising cost of just about everything is pushing more community groups to get creative on cutting costs. Here's Northwest News Radio's Denise Whitaker.
5: The Giving Grid Project is helping a small rural school cut its energy costs with solar panels. The Harrington K-12 school, about 50 miles southwest of Spokane, is the first in the state to get solar panels from the Giving Grid Project.
31: We are excited to have something innovative as a small rural school. Just sounds too good to be true, but it really has been a great project with a low amount of effort from the school and a high amount of rewards for the students.
5: Principal Courtney Strock tells Public News Service a grant from the state's Community Solar Expansion Program paid for the new energy source, which is expected to save the district about $15,000 a year in energy costs. Denise Whitaker, Northwest News Radio. Emergency responders are now detailing the efforts to recover a body found under the High Steel Bridge in Mason County. Someone reported seeing a body under the bridge, and investigators used a drone to confirm. The Mason County Sheriff's Office says the victim is a man in his early 20s. The High Steel Bridge sits southwest of the Hood Canal, spanning a deep gorge containing a south fork of the Skokomish River. It's the tallest railroad bridge ever built and sits 365 feet above the river.
11: President Trump says he called off new strikes in Iran, saying he's close to making a deal with the country to wind down the conflict. During an unrelated event in the Oval Office, President Trump was asked when a deal with Iran would be coming. ABC's Rachel Scott also asked what makes this time different.
0: You have said before that Iran and the United States were close to a deal. It has not happened yet. Why are you so convinced that this time is different?
2: Because they've taken a pounding. They've taken a pounding like very few people could take, and they want to make the deal a lot more than I do.
5: Four numbers that have gotten the attention of law enforcement have seemingly been burned into the grass on the National Mall in Washington. Northwest News, ABC News national correspondent Stephen Portnoy has more.
3: From above, the pattern appears to show the numbers 8647 in brown grass on the National Mall. In a statement, the U.S. Park Police say the cause of the discoloration has not yet been determined, but samples have been collected for testing. In late April, the Justice Department obtained an indictment against former FBI Director James Comey, who last year briefly posted an image of seashells formed into the numbers 8647. He fiercely denies the charge. He threatened to kill the president.
11: It's 424.
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11: And we got some real issues facing our drivers on the 90 bridge. Andy, what's the latest?
9: Yeah, officials are still trying to wrap up those two earlier problems. One was on Mercer Island, I-90 eastbound right at 76th Avenue, blocking the HOV lane. And then the one in Bellevue on I-90 eastbound approaching Bellevue Way. That one's still blocking off two right lanes. And you're still dealing with about a 25, almost a 30-minute drive time in between Seattle and Issaquah on the eastbound side of the 90 bridge. So give yourself that extra time. Eastbound 520 wide open if you want to use that. Caller called in, and we got a rollover accident in East Puyallup on 94th Avenue at 144th Street, and that is causing all sorts of delays on Meridian Avenue as people are using that as an alternate. In the Northwest News Radio.

0: Hunt for seals in shallow water. Say that five times fast. Beachgoers are also being urged to follow signs, flags, and lifeguard instructions.
1: So when we have our first game here on Monday, I don't think anybody has to worry about sharks, luckily. You got a friend in me. So are you ready for a Buzz Lightyear Porsche? How about Woody or Jesse?
0: Okay.
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9: ABC News, I'm Michelle Franz, and a possible deal to end the 3-month-long war with Iran inching toward the finish.

0: finish line, according to President Trump today. ABC's Patrick Riebel says the ceasefire, though, remains fragile.
1: We have not really heard from the Iranians yet. There has been no official response to President Trump's announcement that that Iran is close to agreeing what he called this memo, this memorandum of understanding. We have been hearing from some Iranian state media, which basically have been pushing back on the idea that any agreement has been finalized.
0: President Trump also says the Strait of Hormuz will, quote, officially open the moment a deal is signed. Just hours after FISA extension measures failed in both the House and the Senate today over Bill Pulte's role as acting DNI director, President Trump announced he's nominated former SEC chair Jay Clayton to lead the agency. Mexico beat South Africa in the first match of the World Cup today in Mexico City. This is ABC News.
2: When you need to know, Northwest News Radio. Here's Marina Rockinger and Darren Reich with a quick review of our top stories.
3: Seattle Mayor Katie Wilson has announced the closure of several streets near Aurora Avenue. This comes as residents demand action to stop ongoing violence and crime.
4: The Cowlitz County Coroner's Office has determined 10 of the victims who died in the Longview chemical tank rupture died of chemical burns. The 11th victim is outside the coroner's jurisdiction.
3: Costco is asking the courts to throw out a class action lawsuit against its rotisserie chicken. The lawsuit says chicken is not actually preservative-free, but the company argues that the two ingredients in question are not considered preservatives.
4: The U.S. is ramping up security during the FIFA World Cup, which got underway today. With the U.S. hosting 78 matches across 11 cities, FBI Director Kash Patel says he's making terrorist attack prevention the agency's top priority.
3: It's now 4:32. More than 200 new Washington laws take effect today. Northwest News Radio's Jeff Pogula reports.
5: The list includes a new assessment on health insurers that sell plans through the state exchange, with most of the money going to abortion care grants. Retailers also get penny phase-out rules, allowing cash totals to be rounded to the nearest nickel. And two voting rights laws expand Washington's protections, including attorney general review for certain local election changes. Another law tightens the process for challenging a voter registration, and betting on college athletics, specifically on teams within the state of Washington, is now allowed. Jeff Pogula, Northwest News Radio.
4: This is day one of a new law in Washington seeking to establish a difference between e-bikes and electric motorcycles. But as Northwest News Radio's Brian Calvert tells us, the law still leaves plenty of unanswered questions.
6: If that electric bike you have goes faster than 20 and you're under the age of 16, you can't ride it legally starting today. And if you're 16 or older, you must have a driver's license to use it, because now it's technically an e-motorcycle. Lieutenant Ben Mapplethorpe tells KXOY-TV they will enforce the law. However,
7: education is likely the route we will take, and that's explaining to people that, hey, this is actually considered an electric motorcycle.
6: The schools still in session are starting to talk to kids about this. After all, summer will be a big time to be out on a bike. The new law is pretty clear that everyone also has to wear a helmet. What isn't clear is, if you're actually riding an e-motorcycle, why aren't you required to pass the safety test and get a motorcycle endorsement for your driver's license? Buried in Washington law is this distinction. As long as the e-motorcycle has pedals that can be used manually, it doesn't require an endorsement to operate. Brian Calvert, Northwest News Radio.
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3: All right, time to check in once again with Andy Bass. Take a look at those roadways on this Thursday afternoon. Andy?
8: Well, Marina, we are still monitoring those two accidents on the eastbound side of the 90 bridge trying to be wrapped up. One is on Mercer Island, blocking the HOV lane right at 76th Avenue. And then the other one is on the approach to Bellevue Way. That one is still blocking off two right lanes, still dealing with about a 25-30 minute drive time in between Seattle and Issaquah on the eastbound side. If you're running a little bit behind, you can always take the eastbound side of the 520 bridge. That seems to be wide open as of right now. However, the westbound side of the 520 bridge, normal rush hour delays through there, about a 10, maybe even a 15-minute delay. Heavier rush hour delays on the southbound side of I-5 Everett to Seattle. You're up to an hour and 15-minute drive time with about 45, 46 minutes worth of delays being reported. And then between Seattle and Tacoma is an additional hour and 5 minutes of drive time, and about a 51-minute drive time in between Tacoma and Olympia. So the southbound side, extremely busy. If you're traveling the whole corridor, it's going to take you about 3 hours. Northbound side, 40 45, 46-minute drive time, Tacoma to Seattle, and about a 50-minute drive time in between Seattle and Everett. Northbound 405, still extremely busy, 35-minute drive time, Bellevue to Tukwila. I'm sorry, that's the southbound side. Northbound is a 30-minute drive time from Bellevue into Linwood. In the Northwest News Radio Traffic Center, I'm Andy Bass.
6: Well, let's take a look at your forecast tonight. Partly cloudy, lows around 52. Friday, sunny near 72. Friday night, mostly clear skies, lows right around 54. Outside right now, 71, sunny in Everett. Matter of fact, it's sunny all over. Really nice day outside. 71 in Tacoma, 74 in Bellevue. That's our hot spot. 72, sunny right here in Seattle.
3: It's now 4:36. 6 years after a child is hit with pepper spray, the Seattle Police Department settles with the family. 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
9: Videos that were shared heavily on social media show the 7-year-old boy, named in the lawsuit by the initials AJ, screaming as fellow demonstrators pour milk on his face after being pepper sprayed by an officer. The boy later being treated in the hospital for chemical burns. According to the department, the officer in question was aiming at another fully grown protester when AJ was accidentally hit as well. The Office of Police Accountability concluding after 3 months that the officer did not use excessive force. Now, according to the Seattle Times, the lawsuit is settled, Seattle paying the family $150,000. A spokesperson for the city telling the Times they're thankful to bring the matter to a close. Austin Smith, Northwest News Radio.
6: In the wake of Seattle City Council putting a hold on a new large-scale data center, the Lilac City is looking to do the same. Three city council members in Spokane have introduced an emergency ordinance that would place a 1-year moratorium on data centers. The ordinance would prevent the city from approving new building permit applications for data centers for 1 year.
3: And now another tech company says it's not using as much water as people think to cool their data centers. Amazon says they're constantly working to reduce water use, opting to use air most of the time, but using water 10% of the year. While Google also uses a hybrid approach, it hasn't disclosed its numbers. But both companies say they pledge to replenish more fresh water than they use by 2030.
6: Washington State now officially home to the first commercial-scale U.S. facility to produce jet fuel from carbon dioxide. A ribbon-cutting ceremony was held yesterday for the new Air Plant One facility in Moses Lake. The facility officially began commercial production yesterday of e-jet fuel from CO2, renewable electricity, and water. Governor Bob Ferguson and leaders of Alaska Airlines and Microsoft are among those who attended yesterday's ceremony.
3: Gift cards are evaporating from gaming company Steam. 3D printers get into gaming, and Kindle can recap that book you forgot you were reading. Here's ABC's Mike Dubusky.
10: From ABC News Tech Trends. No more gift cards for the huge video game platform Steam, at least no more physical gift cards. Valve, the company behind Steam, says it won't make any more gift cards that you can pick up in store. The reason? Scammers have often used Steam gift cards to cheat people, and Valve says it's basically run out of ways to try and make the physical cards safer. Microsoft is offering a free way to help people play video games as long as they can use a 3D printer. It's now making designs for adapters for Xbox controllers available for anyone to download. The toppers for the controller's thumbsticks can make it easier for people with certain disabilities to play. And if you've ever wanted to get back into a book that you put down a while ago but were worried about forgetting some key plot points, Amazon says it's got you covered. It's rolling out a new feature for some Kindle books called Story So Far that can recap the book right up to the point where you stopped reading. With Tech Trends, I'm Mike Dubusky, ABC News.
3: It's 4:39.
11: It's time for Northwest 250, celebrating local history as America marks its 250th. Here's Felix Bunnell.
12: A brick roadway and a railroad overpass in downtown Everett are the last remaining parts of the landscape where the Everett Massacre took place on November 5, 1916. The historic spot at the west end of Hewitt Avenue, just north of the old railroad depot, is a window to the working waterfront and a direct route to where a pier called City Dock once stood. It was at City Dock where gunfire erupted between law enforcement on shore and labor activists aboard two steam vessels. Mill workers were on strike, and the labor activists had come from Seattle, seeking revenge for a violent attack a week earlier. When it was all over, the Everett Massacre had claimed the lives of at least 7 men. That's today's Northwest 250. I'm Felix Bunnell.
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13: President Trump says we have a deal after trading attacks with Iran. ABC's Jordana Miller joining us now with the latest. And Jordana, we've seen a lot of change in just 24 hours.
14: It feels like whiplash for those of us covering and living through this story. Just a few hours ago, we thought that the president was going to carry out another set of very intense strikes on Iran. And then suddenly he said that he had called off the strikes and that a deal was close. We heard the Iranians kind of mock him initially, but now he says that a deal is close, that he's even spoken to the Israeli prime minister. We're trying to confirm that. There was a sense of kind of surprise here in Jerusalem that the president said a deal was so close, but apparently, according to the president, we're very close to a deal. Now, we should remember that the president has said so many times before that we are close to a deal. So it's hard to really gauge this time if in fact we are, or if there's really more negotiations, you know, and another even more rounds of violence before signing a deal. And remember, even if we do get a deal, it's important to remember that the deal is a framework deal that is kind of setting out on a map how to get to a final deal and some of the agreed upon pathways to that final deal. But there's still 100 details that need to be figured out and agreed upon. And so this isn't a final deal yet. It's just it's really a map to get there.
13: We know that there are three big players in this, the U.S., Israel, and Iran. Do we know if President Trump's talked to Prime Minister Netanyahu at all?
14: Well, we've heard him just say a short time ago that he did talk to the Israeli prime minister. So we're trying to find out here in Jerusalem more details about that conversation. We haven't seen any official statements yet from the Israeli prime minister. I think we're going to have to wait and see. It's likely he did talk to Netanyahu because he would have to kind of give him some lead time on a deal if it were to be signed, since it will obviously impact as well Israel's national security interests.
13: And we know this story will continue to change and you'll be on top of it. Jordana, thanks for joining us with the latest.
14: Thanks so much. Talk soon.
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15: This is a Bloomberg Money Minute. The hope for an end to the Iran war that swept Wall Street late Thursday after the president said strikes are canceled and a deal is near will not be included in today's big economic reading. But Bloomberg Economics still expects a small bounce from last month's record low measure of consumer sentiment. The University of Michigan index for early June follows the Fed Reserve's most recent beige book, showing consumers continuing to spend, although activity is diverging across income groups. I say tomato, you say inflation. Weather disruptions in major growing regions have driven up prices for tomatoes, and consumers should not expect much relief in the months ahead. U.S. tomato prices rose by about 40% between January and April and remain more than 30% higher than a year ago. Some Mexican states report prices more than double this time last year. Researchers at Wells Fargo say it's due to factors including weather extremes and U.S. tariffs on Mexican imports. Andrew O'Day, Bloomberg Radio.
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3: All right, that means, once again, it is time to head over to take a look at the roadways with Andy Bass.
8: Well, we're still monitoring a couple of accidents on the eastbound side of the 90 bridge. One is off to the left shoulder on Mercer Island at 76th Avenue. The other one is just now blocking one right lane on the approach to Bellevue Way, but you're still dealing with about a 22-minute drive time in between Seattle and Issaquah on the eastbound side. Westbound, much busier with rush hour delays. You're up to a 25-minute drive time in between Issaquah and Seattle. So, yeah, watch out for that. Disabled vehicle popping up to the traffic center. 405 southbound, right at 30th Street. That's in Renton. It is blocking the right lane, Bellevue to Tukwila on the southbound side. 41-minute drive time with about 30 minutes worth of delays through there, and that number is going to grow with that right lane blocked off. We've got a problem in Seattle. This is on the collector distributor from James Street to the northbound side of I-5. It is blocking the collector distributor through there. About a 48-minute drive time from Tacoma to Seattle and about a 50-minute drive time from Seattle up into Everett. Southbound side, yeah, you don't want to be there. You're now dealing with an hour and 20-minute drive time from Everett to Seattle and an hour and 15-minute drive time from Seattle down into Tacoma. In the Northwest News Radio Traffic Center, I'm Andy Bass.
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13: Let's find out what's happening in your forecast with meteorologist Shannon O'Donnell of Como News.
16: Well, hi there, everybody. Hope you're having a wonderful Thursday afternoon. It's bright and blue and beautiful out there. We'll see more of the same as we head into Friday as well. Temperatures around the sound in the low to the mid-70s, really in that just right zone for another day or two. However, here comes the heat this weekend. We'll push into the upper 80s to the low 90s Sunday and Monday for a mini heat wave in Puget Sound. In the Como 4 Weather Center, I'm meteorologist Shannon O'Donnell.
13: No heat wave outside just yet. 70 sunny in Everett, 70 and sunny in Tacoma, 74 in Bellevue. That's as warm as you'll find it right now. 71 in Kent, 71 sunny in Seattle.
3: Or as I like to call it, the perfect Northwest day. Mm-hmm. Like the temperatures are just absolutely beautiful. Spot on right now. Are busy taking on the Baltimore Orioles. It's the top of the third inning. Yep, and our boys in blue are up 1-0. The Kraken are filling vacancies in the front office staff. Northwest News Radio's Zach Wildfang has more.
17: The Kraken have solidified their hockey operations department, hiring former Vancouver Canucks general manager Patrick Alvin as assistant general manager and vice president, while also adding Pascal Vincent as an assistant coach under head coach Lane Lambert. Alvin reunites with Kraken GM Jason Botrill after the pair previously worked together in Pittsburgh, where they helped build teams that won three Stanley Cups. New York Knicks owner James Dolan is criticizing New York Mayor Zoran Mamdani and the NYPD commissioner. It comes after the cancellation of last night's NBA Finals Game 4 watch party outside Madison Square Garden. The mayor's office and NYPD announced hours before tip-off that the spontaneous gatherings would not be allowed in the business districts surrounding the area. Dolan later labeled Mamdani a, quote, fake fan and accused city leaders of preventing fans from celebrating the team's success. The Knicks won that game last night by just 1 point. Game 5 of the NBA Finals will take place on Saturday in San Antonio. The World Cup has finally arrived. The 104-match tournament began today as Mexico hosted South Africa in Mexico City. The U.S. will host its first game tomorrow as the national team takes on Paraguay at 6 o'clock. Northwest News Radio Scott Cardy and myself will join fans live from across the sound tomorrow afternoon as fan zones host watch parties, cheering on the men's national team in their first match. With sports, Zach Wildfang, Northwest News Radio.
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3: It's now 4:51. Good afternoon. I'm Marina Rockinger along with Aaron Wright. Local soccer fans are getting some transportation perks. Electric bike and scooter company Lime has introduced a fan pass.
13: Yeah, the pass can be used over 5 days and includes free unlocks and discounted rates. Como News reports Lime is also working with the Seattle Department of Transportation to offer dedicated parking, temporary geofencing, patrol teams, and further rider communication. Those passes are available through July 19th.
3: The competition starts tomorrow for a handful of local students who flexed their brains and advanced to the Academic Bowl Championship in Washington, D.C. 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
23: Four students from Peninsula High School's Navy Junior ROTC academic team beat out more than 5,000 other teams from around the world to advance to this championship. John McDaniel, Sydney Gardner, Derek Liu, and Enrico Shane will compete in math, science, and English, plus leadership theory, first aid, military history, current events, and more.
24: When we go down there, there's going to be lots of leadership camps or leadership lessons and opportunities. We're going to have a lot of public spirit speakers.
23: Enrico Shane said regardless of how they end up against eight other teams, just making it to the championship will be an exceptional addition to their resumes. Denise Whitaker, Northwest News Radio.
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17: It's time to find out what's on the screen. I'm Zach Wildfang. Variety reports that more than a decade after 22 Jump Street hit theaters, Sony's moving forward with 24 Jump Street, with Jonah Hill, Channing Tatum, and Ice Cube in talks to reprise their roles in the hit comedy franchise. The long-awaited sequel revives a project that spent years in development limbo, including a previously abandoned crossover concept with the Men in Black franchise. Steven Spielberg says he repeatedly tried to land a James Bond movie early on in his career, but was turned down each time by legendary producer Albert Broccoli. Speaking on the Rest is Entertainment podcast, Spielberg recalled pitching himself to direct a 007 film after the success of Jaws and again following Close Encounters of the Third Kind, only to be rejected both times. The Oscar-winning filmmaker then joked that if the Bond franchise called him today, his response would be simply, "You can't afford me." That's what's on the screen on Northwest News Radio.
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3: All right, let's get a look at those roadways now as we head towards 5 o'clock. Andy, what does the commute look like?
8: Oh, the commute is extremely busy in a lot of areas. The good news is we're wrapping up a couple of earlier problems. However, those two on the eastbound side of the 90 bridge remain. One on Mercer Island at 76th Avenue, and then the other one, right lane, remains blocked off right on the approach to Bellevue Way. Still got about a 20-minute drive time on the eastbound side of between Seattle and Issaquah, and about a 25-minute drive time on the westbound side. You can always use the 520 bridge to get around it. Let's head over to I-5, where you do not want to be. Got an 85-minute drive time in between Everett and Seattle, and about a 70-minute drive time in between Seattle and Tacoma. A brand new disabled vehicle being reported to the traffic center, blocking the right lane. 405 southbound right at 30th Street in Renton. Give yourself a couple extra minutes through there. Right now, Linwood to Bellevue is about a 35-minute drive. In the Northwest News Radio Traffic Center, I'm Andy Bass.
13: Thanks, Andy. Outside, Partly cloudy skies tonight. Your lows right around 52 degrees. Tomorrow, we're sunny. Highs climbing to 72. Tomorrow night, clear skies and a low around 54. Saturday, sunny in 78. Sunday, sunny in 85. Yeah, this is where this heat wave rolls in. Monday, we're going to be sunny and we climb upwards of 89 degrees. Yeah, so yeah. Be aware.
3: Yeah, be ready.
13: The heat is coming our way. Right now, pleasant outside. 70 in Everett, 70 in Tacoma, 71 in Kent, 74 in Bellevue, 71 sunny right here in Seattle. Matter of fact, it's sunny across the region. A really nice day to get outside.
3: Gorgeous day. You know. When you get home from work, just take your shoes off, walk around outside. It's beautiful.
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3: From ABC News, I'm Michelle Franzen. President Trump calling off planned military strikes against Iran, saying there is an agreement on the final points at the White House. The president was asked when the deal might be finalized.
9: It'll be soon. Maybe this weekend.
10: And has the Supreme Leader approved this deal, sir?
9: I understand the answer is yes.
3: Iran has not responded to the announcement. President Trump has a new nominee for Director of National Intelligence. Jay Clayton, the current U.S. attorney and former head of the Securities and Exchange Commission, still faces confirmation hearings. His pick for acting DNI director, acting DNI director.